0: direct engagement between Ukraine and Russia, and for a full ceasefire to be in effect throughout any negotiations. Ukraine's president also took a swipe at Vladimir Putin, saying that after 26 years in power, it was starting to take its toll. Russian officials confirmed the letter has been received and that the president would be briefed. As with previous invitations for talks, the Kremlin says that Zelensky is welcome for a meeting, if he comes to Moscow. William Denslow, Nicosia, Cyprus.
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2: With FSN Spotlight, I'm Simon Marks, looking again today at similarities between the positions that the Kremlin and the White House find themselves in with regard to the wars in Ukraine and Iran, respectively. Edward Luce, chief US columnist with the Financial Times, argues that both President Donald Trump and President Vladimir Putin are finding themselves unexpectedly in military quagmires, and that's partly because weaker enemies on paper are now availing themselves of cost-effective lethal technologies.
3: Ukraine, relative to Russia, is stronger than Iran is relative to the United States, but both have innovated on the battlefield to produce these drones and these interceptors to create the ability to basically block much, much more powerful, much, much more expensive systems. In Iran's case, they now have the whip hand over the Strait of Hormuz and the ability to strike the soft underbelly of America's allies in the Gulf, their oil production facilities, etc. In Ukraine's case, it can reach 1,000 kilometers with its missiles into Russia. This is sort of revolutionized warfare. Much weaker powers can bring a colossus low through really cheap, sort of revolutionized economics of warfare.
2: And those new economics raise substantial questions for established militaries worldwide.
1: And a recap of today's headlines. U.S. employers added 172,000 jobs in May, beating analysts' expectations as the labor market continues to rebound. NASA astronauts aboard the International Space Station have returned to normal operations after a worsening air leak prompted an evacuation alert. Ukraine's president has called for an in-person meeting with his Russian counterpart. That's Feature Story News, Tony Waterman
4: reporting. From Feature Story News in Washington, I'm Tony Waterman.
1: U.S. employers added 172,000 jobs in May, beating analysts' expectations as the labor market continues to rebound. The unemployment rate remained unchanged at 4.3%. FSN's Iris Spitzer reports.
5: The biggest gains came in leisure and hospitality, which added 70,000 jobs, with food services and bars leading the way. Healthcare and local governments also saw solid hiring. The report brought good news from prior months as well, with March and April figures revised upward by a combined 93,000 jobs. Together, that marks the strongest three-month stretch of job growth in more than 2 years. Wages, however, slowed to 3.4% annually, a pace that may be falling behind inflation. The strong numbers are likely to increase the chances of an interest rate hike by the Federal Reserve before the end of the year.
1: NASA astronauts aboard the International Space Station have returned to normal operations after a worsening air leak prompted an evacuation alert on Friday. They had been hunkering down in the SpaceX Dragon spacecraft, which is docked at the ISS, as two cosmonauts worked to repair cracks in a transfer tunnel in the Russian module of the space station. Russia's space agency, Roscosmos, says that two leaks were detected. One is now sealed, and they're planning to fix the second. NASA says it directed its crew into shelter out of an abundance of caution, and after reportedly disagreeing with how Russian cosmonauts plan to make the repairs. The Russian module has had on-and-off leaking for years. Excessive leaks risks depleting the ISS's breathable air and a rapid, catastrophic depressurization. Ukraine's president has called for an in-person meeting with his Russian counterpart. In an open letter, Volodymyr Zelensky said that it would be wrong to wait for the U.S. while its attention is focused on the conflict with Iran. FSN's William Denslow reports.
0: Ukraine's foreign minister has called the open letter a serious and meaningful proposal to end the war. Zelensky's called for direct engagement between Ukraine and Russia and for a full ceasefire to be in effect throughout any negotiations. Ukraine's president also took a swipe at Vladimir Putin, saying that after 26 years in power, it was starting to take its toll. Russian officials confirmed the letter has been received and that the president would be briefed. As with previous invitations for talks, the Kremlin says that Zelensky is welcome for a meeting, if he comes to Moscow. William Denslow, Nicosia, Cyprus.
1: From bureaus worldwide, this is FSN.
2: With FSN Spotlight, I'm Simon Marks, looking again today at similarities between the positions that the Kremlin and the White House find themselves in with regard to the wars in Ukraine and Iran, respectively. Edward Luce, chief US columnist with the Financial Times, argues that both President Donald Trump and President Vladimir Putin are finding themselves unexpectedly in military quagmires, and that's partly because weaker enemies on paper are now availing themselves of cost-effective, lethal technologies.
3: Ukraine, relative to Russia, is stronger than Iran is relative to the United States, but both have innovated on the battlefield to produce these drones and these interceptors to create the ability to basically block much, much more powerful, much, much more expensive systems. In Iran's case, they now have the whip hand over the Strait of Hormuz and the ability to strike the soft underbelly of America's allies in the Gulf, their oil production facilities, etc. In Ukraine's case, it can reach 1,000 kilometers with its missiles into Russia. This is sort of revolutionized warfare. Much weaker powers can bring a colossus low through really cheap, sort of a revolutionized economics of warfare.
2: And those new economics raise substantial questions for established militaries worldwide.
1: And a recap of today's headlines. U.S. employers added 172,000 jobs in May, beating analysts' expectations as the labor market continues to rebound. NASA astronauts aboard the International Space Station have returned to normal operations after a worsening air leak prompted an evacuation alert. Ukraine's president has called for an in-person meeting with his Russian counterpart. That's Feature Story News, Tony Waterman reporting.

0: Welcome to Between the Lines, presenting news and analysis of critical issues affecting our communities, the nation, and the world. I'm Scott Harris. This week we present Peter Kornbluh, director of the Cuba Documentation Project at the National Security Archive, who talks about the Trump regime's oil blockade of Cuba and threats of a U.S. military invasion. Martha Guzman Aceves, a former EPA administrator who examines recent U.S. hazardous chemical disasters and the Trump administration's rollback of federal safety regulations and inspections. And Ben Grosda with Reporters Without Borders, who summarizes his group's 2026 World Press Freedom Index report, focusing on threats to a free press globally and in the U.S. under Donald Trump. But first, we begin with a summary of some of the week's underreported news stories.
1: Within hours after the January 3rd U.S. military operation that kidnapped Venezuelan President Nicolas Maduro, U.S. Secretary of State Marco Rubio was on the phone with Venezuelan Vice President Delcy Rodriguez. Also on the call was Delcy's brother-in-law, Jorge Rodriguez, leader of the nation's legislature, and Trump's unofficial advisor, Mauricio Claver Carrón, a right-wing Cuban-American operative. The Florida lawyer is now Trump's unofficial viceroy of Venezuela, working to implement the administration's plan for reviving oil production in the country and working directly with interim president Delcy Rodriguez. Claver Carrón served as president of the Inter-American Development Bank until he was fired after an independent ethics investigation in 2022 found misconduct. The Washington Post reports that Claver Carrón pressured the Venezuelan government to hire Centerview Partners, a New York financial firm, to restructure the government's $170 billion debt. Some State Department officials have raised questions over Claver Carrón's potential conflicts of interest and the lack of oversight of his activities in oil-rich Venezuela, which under Trump is emerging as a new U.S. colony. Louisiana's first liquefied natural gas, or LNG terminal, Sabine Pass, quickly became one of the state's largest sources of climate warming pollution, releasing more greenhouse gases than the state's largest oil refineries. But the Grist reports that an even larger source of greenhouse emissions is on the way. The sprawling Louisiana LNG facility being built by the Australian company Woodside Energy near Lake Charles is projected to produce substantially more emissions than every LNG export terminal built in the U.S. so far, and according to analysis of state and federal records, will exceed the dozens of LNG projects proposed for the next 10 years. Louisiana LNG is projected to emit 9.5 million tons of greenhouse gases annually. In 2023, 170 scientists signed a letter urging then-President Joe Biden to halt the expansion of LNG terminals, warning that the growing use of liquefied natural gas will put us on a continued path toward escalating climate chaos. Biden paused the permitting of new LNG terminals in early 2024, but after Donald Trump returned to the White House in 2025, he reversed the course. Trump has now rolled back several regulatory barriers that had slowed the development of LNG infrastructure, now fast-tracking nationwide industry projects. Dan Osborne, a union pipefitter and an independent U.S. Senate candidate in Nebraska, is on track to take on incumbent GOP Senator Pete Ricketts of the billionaire Ricketts family, who built their immense wealth from TD Ameritrade and owned the Chicago Cubs baseball team. The race is shaping up to be a classic battle between working-class populist values and Ricketts' enormous wealth, which has dominated Nebraska's politics for over a decade. Osborne came within 7 points of defeating GOP Senator Deb Fischer in 2024 after the Democratic candidate pulled out of the race. Osborne, who is personally feeling the strain of the current affordability crisis, fears he may lose his house after quitting his job to run for political office full-time. After his campaign 2 years ago, Osborne started the group Working Class Heroes to support independent working class candidates for political office like himself. Osborne's campaign this year is focused on support for labor, kitchen table economics, and fighting political corruption. When asked why he's running again, Osborne says, in America, a mechanic can beat a billionaire. This is the foundation of our democracy, the American dream. Osborne insists he, as an independent union candidate, wants to prove that. This week's news summary was compiled by Bob Nixon. For Between the Lines, I'm Anna Manzo.

0: World indictment announced in Miami on Cuban Independence Day came 5 months after the U.S. began enforcing a blockade to prevent oil deliveries to the island nation that's triggered a humanitarian crisis. The lack of electricity has halted most commerce, hospital care and treatment, agriculture and transportation. This economic hardship comes on top of Washington's 66-year-long economic embargo against Cuba. 1 week before the U.S. indictment of Raul Castro, President Trump's CIA Director John Ratcliffe traveled to Havana to meet with Cuban government officials. Reports on the May 14th meeting indicate Ratcliffe delivered an ultimatum that demanded Cuba's communist government make fundamental changes with the implicit threat of military action if they fail to comply. There's speculation that the Trump regime may be contemplating an operation against Cuba similar to the Pentagon's January 3rd kidnapping of Venezuela's President Nicolas Maduro, claiming it was a law enforcement action. Your reporter spoke with Peter Kornbluh, director of the Cuba Documentation Project at the National Security Archive. Here he talks about the Trump regime's escalating pressure campaign against Cuba that could portend a U.S. military invasion.
1: Well, this was a 1-2 punch in what is an escalating campaign of economic warfare and now military threats to attack Cuba, decapitate the leadership, and basically terminate the Cuban Revolution. The 1-2 punch was, one, CIA Director John Ratcliffe going to Cuba, meeting with Cuban intelligence officials and with the grandson of Raul Castro, who's known as Raulito, Little Raul. And this mission was an overt mission. I think many of your listeners know that the CIA is known for its many covert operations in Cuba, going all the way back to the days of the Bay of Pigs and Operation Mongoose and ZR Rifle, the code name for all the assassination plots against the Castros. But now the CIA director was on an open trip, essentially, to basically tell the Cuban leadership, look, President Trump wants you to do certain things. If you don't do them, then we're coming after you. And that was basically the bottom line of his message. As he was leaving Cuba, the administration leaked word that in the coming days thereafter, they were going to indict Raul Castro. And that was the kind of two-punch of this double whammy. On the surface of it, it might not sound very threatening, but you have to remember that this was the modus operandi that the Trump administration used in Venezuela. They indicted Nicolas Maduro, and then they sent a Delta Force team in to seize him, basically kidnap him. That operation took the lives of 32 Cuban security agents who were there to guard Nicolas Maduro from exactly that type of operation. They all lost their lives. So the kind of escalation of pressure was very dramatic over these last 10 days or so. And we've entered a period of great stress where there is high alert in Cuba that the United States may launch a military attack. And I think growing fears throughout the United States, people who care about Cuba and care about peace and justice, that Trump might actually kind of take out his frustrations for not having a solid victory in Iran by swooping in and trying to claim Cuba as a vassal state of the United States of America.
0: Peter, I wanted to get your speculation on what might be in the works for Cuba vis-a-vis the Trump regime and what they may be planning. How do you think the Cuban military will respond if the U.S. does conduct some operations inside Cuba? What do you think the response of the Cuban population would be after this horrible oil embargo creating a hellish life day to day, as well as that's on top of a 66-year economic embargo that's been in place?
1: Well, the Cuban population is suffering, and they are trying to get through every hour and every day with just enough food on the table and some degree of escaping the heat. The Cuban population are consumed with daily survival. They're not really focusing on the idea of nationalism and defending their country. There will be many Cubans who want change one way or the other at this point because the situation is so onerous and insufferable for them. The Cuban military is going to have a very difficult time. Cuban military is antiquated, does not have the resources. They don't have access to oil either.

0: The United States Special Operations teams, the Delta Forces, et cetera, are extremely formidable, as they showed in Caracas, where not a single U.S. soldier was injured in that attack, which was very quick. The United States can conduct surgical strikes and swift incursions in Cuba, in and out. They don't have to have boots on the ground to do considerable damage to the island, to the government, to the infrastructure, to the security divisions of the Cuban government, which will obviously be targeted first. But the real question is what happens then? Does that necessarily lead to regime change? Even going in and kidnapping Raul Castro, who's about to turn 95 years old, that would not change anything in the Cuban leadership, to tell you the truth. He's not president. He's a figurehead leader. He's a historical leader, but he is not really involved in the day-to-day governing of Cuba right now. So, and if we destroy Cuba, then, you know, basically it's going to be up to the U.S. taxpayer to pick up all those pieces. We're going to have to pay for it to be reconstructed. The alternative is that President Trump can come to a negotiated solution with the Cuban leadership, claim victory, maybe get his name slapped on a hotel in Varadero Beach, and then just tell the American public, look, I did what my predecessors couldn't do. You know, I pushed the Cubans and they opened up and now it's the end of communism, et cetera, et cetera. I mean, all that blarney and bluster would be fine if there's a peaceful solution, which makes far more sense for immediate, short-term, medium-term, and long-term U.S. interests in Cuba and the Caribbean.
1: That was Peter Kornbluh, director of the Cuba Documentation Project at the National Security Archive, and co-author with William Leo Grand of Back Channel to Cuba. Find links to Kornbluh's recent commentaries on the Trump campaign against Cuba and related analysis by visiting our Between the Lines website at btlonline.org. On May 21st, an overheating chemical tank holding 6,500 gallons of methyl methacrylate at an aerospace facility in Garden Grove, California, triggered mandatory evacuations affecting 50,000 residents across Orange County. The tank was later safely cracked and depressurized, ending the immediate threat where no one was injured. But 5 days later, on May 26th, another chemical disaster struck when a tank holding 600,000 gallons of a caustic chemical known as white liquor exploded at a paper mill in Longview, Washington. 11 workers were killed at the site. Between the Lines' Melinda Tuhu spoke with Martha Guzman Aceves, the former Region 9 administrator for the U.S. Environmental Protection Agency under President Biden, which covers California, Arizona, Nevada, Hawaii, 3 U.S. territories, and 148 tribal nations. She's currently a volunteer expert with the Environmental Protection Network, made up of hundreds of former EPA staffers from all levels of the agency. Here she talks about the importance of protecting workers and communities from toxic emissions and her concern that under the Trump administration, protective regulations and inspections are being rolled back.
2: It's something that many of us don't often see in our daily world about the risk of many of the chemicals that we depend on as a society. Many of them, oil derivatives that are used in this case for plastics, and the other case, the glue that's used for, it looked like they were making some sort of paper products. So, you know, just used throughout all of our economic needs, and a reminder of just the importance of having all regulations, not for not having a robust economy, but to having a safe workforce and a safe communities. And these are unfortunately very difficult ways to remind ourselves of the importance of these rules. And it's not about preventing economic activity. It's about having the balance of having safe jobs and having safe communities. And they do not have to be in conflict. And one of the rules that is currently in debate, but is not subject to the facility in Garden Grove. So I want to be clear about that. But there are these risk management plans and the rulemaking that the Trump administration is essentially rolling those back. But this facility wasn't subject to it. So even if we get back to the rules under the Biden administration, this facility still would not have been subject to it, because even under us, we were limiting the coverage to basically there's like categories of toxicity and inflammability of different chemicals and these different constituents. And this particular one, the methylcrylate MMA, that this facility was what led to the overheating of that chemical, it wasn't covered. I think we need to really approach all of these high risks, whether they're tier three, tier four, tier two, tier one. You know, I think the current regulations only deal with tier four, which are the most flammable. I think the facility in Washington was covered, and it was due to a different chemical, not the one that actually caused the actual combustion there either. But what we're looking for with these risk management plans is for facilities across the board, because different products are going to get developed, and having the approach of whether or not it's covered is not the approach. The approach should be, we accept that these chemicals have a risk, and we as an operator, as a company, are going to make sure that we're doing everything, putting everything in place to manage that risk and to have protections in place that if one system fails, we have a backup. And what happened in Garden Grove is there was some baseline there of a good system because they were actually tracking the heat of the tank, which alerted, but really had much of the response of US EPA, California's EPA, the local fire. It is the reason in large part that this facility didn't end up in a worse situation. Once again, government worked, you know, and it shouldn't have been required to come in. You know, this was preventable had there been better systems in place. Running drills, having inspections is incredibly, incredibly important. My understanding on the Toxic Substance Control Act, those toxic substances, which have a range of different types of inspections, those have dropped 36% since last year, since the Trump administration came in. The world of a difference that an inspector coming in, inspectors coming in, it's not just something they find. It's that the operator is kind of just refreshing the need to look at all the systems. They're going to find things more than an inspector would find things. But in preparation for an inspection, most of the time they're scheduled, frankly. So it really isn't about a gotcha. The practice of inspecting, the practice of having these plans and doing their own emergency drills is to just catch things that happen. There was some analysis that found that 58% of the tracked enforcement activities were like at the historically low levels.
1: That was Martha Guzman Aceves, a former EPA administrator under President Biden, now a volunteer with the Environmental Protection Network. Learn more about the weakening of federal regulation of hazardous chemicals by visiting our Between the Lines website at btlonline.org.

0: Reporters Without Borders, founded in France in 1985, defends and promotes freedom of information around the world while reporting on abuses committed against journalists and all forms of censorship. The group, known by its French acronym RSF, released their 2026 World Press Freedom Index on April 30th, which found for the first time over half of the world's countries now fall into the difficult or very serious categories for press freedom, the lowest scores in 25 years. The report concludes that journalism is increasingly criminalized around the world, where a growing number of reporters are subject to repression, including imprisonment and assassination. The RSF Index highlights the catastrophic situation in Gaza, where more than 220 Palestinian journalists have been killed by the Israeli army, with at least 70 of them slain while actively engaged in reporting. The Index on Press Freedom listed the United States as number 64 globally, dropping 7 places to an all-time low rating. RSF explicitly cited President Donald Trump's rhetoric, labeling journalists and media outlets he disagrees with as enemies of the people, combined with his government censorship, defunding of public broadcasters, the weaponization of government agencies to attack his critics and media companies, and multiple lawsuits targeting outlets critical of his policies as the single biggest threat to American press freedom today. Your reporter spoke with Ben Grosda, advocacy manager with Reporters Without Borders, who summarizes the 2026 World Press Freedom Index report, focusing on global trends and threats to a free press in the U.S. under Donald Trump.
1: For the first time since we've started reporting, the average score in all 180 countries that we monitor has never been so low. Over half the countries are in our bottom two categories of difficult or very serious. And just to put that in perspective, this category was only a small minority, about 13% in 2002 when we started monitoring. In that same year, in 2002 when we started, 20% of the global population lived in a country where the state of press freedom was categorized as good. But 25 years later, it's less than 1%. So we've really both seen both the top scores get worse and also more countries fall into those bottom scores.
0: I wondered if you give some examples of the loss of press freedom on the world's continents. And we're not going to get to all the countries, obviously, but I wonder if you'd highlight some of the examples of the criminalization of journalism, repression of reporters and their news outlets, and certainly the assassination of journalists who offend the powerful. I think one of the worst examples of the repression of journalists is what's happened in Gaza over the last several years, where it really appears there's quite substantial evidence that Israel and its war in Gaza has targeted journalists for assassination.
1: Yeah, and we've seen videos with our own eyes of journalists who are literally trying to communicate with people holding cell phones up in one of the few places where they can still get internet access and just being killed with Israeli bombs. And so that is direct targeting of journalists. Statistically, we've seen over 220 journalists that have been killed since October 7th, including at least 70 who were killed while doing their work. In addition to the killing of journalists, which is horrific, we've seen still an existing blockade against international journalists from entering Gaza. And so you basically have these journalists who are doing the best they can to do their work and being targeted and killed at the same time where the Israeli government is preventing international journalists from entering Gaza. And so we have people in the Middle East who are fighting every day to try to protect journalists in Gaza, in Palestine, from being attacked. But that is definitely one of the worst situations that we see. To your point on the legal threats, the legal indicator was actually our worst indicator, which means that there's a bigger increase in legal threats against journalists between last year and this year. In 3 out of every 5 countries, the legal situation for journalists actually got worse. And a lot of this is through this defense secrets and national security laws that have been used to target journalists. That obviously happens in Russia, Belarus, the Philippines, and India, and other places. But we're also seeing that in the U.S. with raids of journalist homes, subpoenas against journalists, kicking journalists out of the Pentagon because supposedly trying to get classified information when all they're trying to do is go to the briefing room. So the legal threats against journalists are increasing a lot.
0: Reporters Without Borders World Press Freedom Index found that the United States has fallen 14 points since 2022 when that report was last issued. The same downward trend, the report says, that's seen in other regions in the world, including Eastern Europe, Central Asia, the Middle East and North Africa. I wondered if you give us the top line concern about the erosion of press freedom here in the United States.
1: What we see in the U.S. as a threat is Donald Trump and the Trump administration basically trying to control what information people get, and they're using a variety of things to make that happen. So they're not just strategically cutting off sources of information, but they're also amplifying sources of disinformation. Trump is attacking journalists. You know, he calls female journalists piggy. He is asking reporters which outlet they're from, and if he doesn't like that outlet, he's basically just yelling at their faces. He's weaponized the FCC into basically a bribery scheme where he'll threaten the station. The FCC will threaten them with regulation and then maybe force them to settle, which we've seen with Paramount and what was happening there with like the allegations against CBS. We've seen them restricting access, not just in the Pentagon, but kicking the Associated Press out of the newsroom for not using Gulf of America. They're trying to limit foreign journalists, how long foreign journalists can stay in the U.S. They're even deporting journalists that come from migrant communities, and that's having a massive impact on the ability for people that come from Spanish and other migrant communities to get reliable information.
0: That was Ben Grazda, advocacy manager with Reporters Without Borders. Learn more about RSF's 2026 World Press Freedom Index and the Trump regime's attack on the free press in the U.S. by visiting our Between the Lines website at btlonline.org.

0: 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Our theme music was written by Richard Hill and performed by Mikata. This week's program was produced by Susan Bramhall, Mary Hunt, Anna Manzo, Bob Nixon, Melinda Tuhus, and Jeff Yates. For Between the Lines, I'm Scott Harris.
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4: This is the Scott Horton Show. 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
8: Negotiate now. 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
4: And now, here's your host, Scott Horton.
9: All right, you guys, introducing Larry Johnson, former CIA officer turned... No longer CIA officer. That's good. They say once a CIA officer, always a CIA officer.
10: Yeah.
9: I'm not sure that really counts with a few of these guys I know, like you and Ray and
10: John Kiriakou.
9: John Kiriakou and a couple others. But anyways, very happy to have you here. The guy who told me the night the war started that, the war is definitely going to start today. And then it did, you know, before sunup anyway. And of course, you've been... writing on sonar21.com, your great website, your astute analysis that goes out in the email every morning, and been doing endless interviews on all these shows informing people about all this stuff. People keep asking me, but to a great degree, I'm just repeating the things that I've learned from the likes of you, Larry. So why don't you give us your good assessment here on where we stand in this war, Trump's options for getting us out all the way somehow and putting an end to this thing in any other way other than some idiotic, also failed escalation going forward here.
10: Yeah, I think the only escape hatch we have now is for Trump to go totally against his personality and or find a way to say, hey, we won and walk away and get out of it because we do not have a viable military option. We cannot, we do not have the military force to defeat Iran, period. Because we can't do it maritime. Right now, our ships are restricted. They don't cross more than 200 miles into Iranian waters. They stay 200 miles off coast. Why? Because Iran has cruise missiles, ballistic missiles, both short range, intermediate range, and drones. They can hit those ships. If they're inside that 200-mile limit, they're vulnerable. They'll be hit. They'll be sunk. And so they stay outside that. That's why, you know, the Abraham Lincoln ventured in closer, and it got hammered pretty good. The administration's gone to great lengths to cover that up. So we don't have a viable military option. I mean, a viable naval option, maritime. And on the air option side, basically, we've hit about every target we could hit. And in the process, we have seriously depleted a number of precision-guided missiles, both offensive and defensive. The defensive side, the PAC-3 interceptors, the THAAD, and offensive side, the JASMs, the Tomahawks. Where the real vulnerability there is the rare earth minerals that are required to produce guidance systems in all of those munitions. And those rare earth minerals are now controlled by China. And so even if we wanted to, we don't have the supplies to ramp up production and replace what we have extinguished. CNN ran an article recently claiming that the PAC-3s, the Patriot missiles, interceptors were down 50%. That's not true. It is down like 90%, 90 to 95%. I can happily take anybody through the math. It's not complicated. So right now you've got Admiral Brad Cooper. He's the commander of CENTCOM. He's called the Joint Forces Commander. He has divided up. He's put one guy in charge of aviation, one guy in charge of maritime operations. So the official title is Combined Forces Aviation Component Commander. You always got to have an acronym. If you can do military, you got to have that acronym. So the CFACC or the CFMCC, which is Combined Force Maritime Component Commander. So you got an admiral there, Air Force General on the aviation side. Notice what's missing. You don't have a ground force component commander. Haven't named one yet. So that would be, if you want to find an intel warning sign, if CENTCOM appoints a combined forces ground component commander, then you know we're going to go in on the ground. But until that happens, we're not going in on the ground. We might have some special operations raids, but nothing of any substance, because the Army's not going to let an admiral or an Air Force general command its ground forces. No more than the Navy would allow an Army general to command an aircraft carrier. It's just, different skill sets, different experience required. So the United States doesn't have any good military operations. The notion that our blockade has shut down Iran, nonsense. And it's a simple fact that we don't get 200 miles closer to the shore. That means all Iran has to do is its ships, these tankers, they stay within Iranian territorial waters, 12-mile limit. Just sail in there. U.S. can't attack. If U.S. comes that close, they get sunk. So they just sail all along the coast until they get to Pakistan, and they stay in Pakistani waters until they get to the Indian Ocean. If the United States, to run an effective blockade, they would have to board every ship. And when you board a ship, you then have to attach a U.S. Navy ship to accompany the one you seized. We don't have enough ships to do that, much less naval crews to do that. So this is like a whole political theater that's being run in front of the American people. That said, Trump is under enormous pressure from the likes of Miriam Adelson, General Jack Keane, General Kellogg to hit Iran again. And Iran's ready. They've vowed that they're going to come back with greater force and more targets than they hit in the first 5 weeks. So, and China, I've said that Xi Jinping, he's got one of those big bags of buttered popcorn, and he's sitting in the movie theater just watching, laughing, and eating. Because the Iran is depleting and attriting U.S. military capability to the point that if the war broke out with China, we wouldn't last 3 weeks.
9: Well, so somebody asked me today, but what about conscription? I mean, they're talking about revamping selective service, getting it going. Maybe they will just do a World War II style D-Day invasion and conquer all of Persia and do whatever it takes.
10: Yeah, how do they do
9: that? Asked me that today.
10: Yeah, how do they do that? So, the face of war has changed in the last 23 years. 23 years ago, on the eve of our invasion into Iraq, we assembled 165,000 troops in Saudi Arabia and Kuwait. They were at bases. The only thing Saddam had at the time were Scuds, and they weren't very reliable, and they were easy to shoot down. Today, with the advent of drones and the advent of the sophisticated ballistic missiles and cruise missiles that Iran has developed, you couldn't assemble a group of 1,000 U.S. soldiers in one place without them facing the risk of being blown up. So to actually assemble a force that would be large enough to go into Iran. Now, when you realize Iran's got an army of roughly between the Revolutionary Guard, the Artesh, the regular army, and the Basij, sort of the militia that works with the IRGC, you got a million guys. So the rule of thumb is they'll be the defenders. The attacking force usually has to have a 3-to-1 advantage. So that means we've got to come up with 3 million men. Right now, we've got active duty 452,000 in the Army and 120,000 in the Marine Corps. We're shy a little bit, you know, about 2.5 million more we have to recruit. But then you no longer employ our armed forces in the same way we did 23 years ago. And look at what's happening in Ukraine. Russia's entire method of operating has changed as a result of drone threats and drone warfare. So we're in a whole new ball game. The problem with the United States is we continue, we're trying to fight a 21st century war with 20th century concepts.
9: All right. So, you know, Trump is able to climb down quite a ways on just forgetting, right, his previous war goals. Now it's just about the straight and him saving a little bit of face. So if he's really trying, if he, sent a diplomat instead of his son-in-law or something, how difficult might it look? Sorry, I should have prefaced it like this. To me, the answer is always just leave. And in this case, not just for my, you know, predisposition, but it seems to me like that's actually the smart thing here is to just completely bug out of the entire area and leave the entire burden on Iran to resolve with everybody else in Eurasia but us and see how far they get, you know, pushing their luck and being a jerk to everybody and lording their newfound dominance over the Gulf to, you know, extraordinary degrees and all of that. Let them have to worry about the fallout of all that instead of it being all our fault, at least going forward. Mm-hmm. That to me just makes sense. But then if we were having this discussion in Washington, D.C. instead, then what would it take for him to actually be able to do that? Is that really possible? Or there's some damn concession that Jack Keane has to say we've achieved before that can be done or what?
10: Yeah, I think just personality-wise and watching the changes that have taken place in his mental status over the last 12 months. People started, according to Robert Barnes, and I trust Robert on this, people started noticing some serious changes in his mental faculty starting last September. Confabulation, you know, where you start saying things that you think are true. You genuinely believe they're true, but they're absolutely false. Such as, I've stopped 9 wars. I've resolved 9 wars. And it's like, well, no, you haven't, but we can't argue with you on that. Going into this war, he was advised, if the New York Times is to be believed, everyone on his staff, J.D. Vance is vice president, Marco Rubio, John Ratcliffe, and then Susie Wiles, and even Scott Bessent, all recommended not to attack Iran. The only one who did say, yeah, we should do it was Pete Hegseth. And Trump overruled the military, all the other military advisors, and did it. In part because he'd been convinced that this would be a short war done in 4 days. That is... That's been a common theme throughout American history. You know, go back to the opening battle at Bull Run in Civil War. Everybody thought this would be over in a week or two, and not anticipating what the Civil War would become. So, Trump's now captured on that front. He's not going to admit he's wrong. So you got to figure out a way to convince him that he's won. Hey, you've now defeated the Iranian Army's defeated, the Iranian Navy's defeated, Iranian Air Force is defeated. You've obliterated their missile program, even though none of that's true. But let's just tell him that. Get him convinced that that's true. And so, therefore, you can say, you know what? As a result, we've defanged Iran. We no longer have to keep our troops in the region. Because de facto, they're not there right now because the bases that they once occupied have been destroyed largely. And then pull out, retreat. That's the only option. The United States does not have a military option for opening the Strait of Hormuz, because to open it, you're going to put a ground force that will penetrate up to 100 miles or more into Iran to take out the ballistic missile and cruise missile locations and drone sites that can be launched from the interior.
9: Now, let me take you on a tangent there for a minute before we let you get back to your main point. Famously, this General Van Riper, playing the red team, Iran, whooped the U.S. Navy over and over again in the W. Bush years. I'm going to guess like 2005, something like that. And they did this test.
10: 2005.
9: And they made him reset it over and over again. And finally, they kicked his ass out of there because he kept winning by using messengers on motorcycles with notepads instead of, easy to intercept, FM communications or whatever.
10: Yeah, yeah.
9: And using small fast boats sank our Navy and all this stuff. Now that's famous, and I've seen people bringing that up again recently. But what I haven't seen anyone bring up recently is stuff that I read back then that said, well, not that far back, but like say, I don't know, 07 or 010 or 011 or something, that like, yeah, but that was then. And we learned those lessons from those red teams. And it wasn't just Van Riper. We red teamed the hell out of this thing. And of course, if we fight Iran, they're going to try to close the Strait of Hormuz. Well, they can try, because we know what to do about that now. And I know because you've told me this before, how you've been involved in, as a CIA guy, but sort of like on loan on, I don't know, special activities guy or what the hell, how exactly it works. But you've talked about helping plan missions for top tier special operations forces and stuff. So I know that, I don't know exactly like the breadth of your expertise on that stuff, but obviously you've had the very highest type clearance about that. And obviously, man, if Van Riper showed them how raw open their belly was in 05, they must have damn done something about it since then, Larry. But so then it sounds like you just skipped all that and said, no, they have no way to open that strait.
10: Yeah. So I first started scripting exercises or helping participate exercises for the Joint Special Operations Command in the summer of 1993. I left State Department and this consulting group. It was set up by a guy named Cal Sasai. Cal had been the deputy commander of a group called ISA. It's a top secret. You can find it now as ISA. That's sort of declassified. But at the time, ISA was the dark secret organization. And he had developed a contract where he would script the exercises, or his team would script the exercises for JSOC. They needed somebody that could write messages for, let me turn the phone off, sorry about that, that could write messages for State Department as communications from Secretary of State to embassies back to Secretary of State. So I got that gig. So I started doing that in 1994. I did that for the next 23 years. And in scripting these exercises, you develop scenarios that require the Tier 1 units, and we're talking Delta Force or SEAL Team 6, with support from like the what's called the 24th Special Tactics Squadron, STS, Task Force 160. And one of the exercises we scripted was going into Iran, attacking what they called a hardened, deeply buried target, one of these mountain fortresses, to try to recover nuclear material. And we have, at the end, you have lessons learned. And the lesson learned out of that was, don't do it. It's too costly in terms of human life. So this notion, I saw it over the course of 23 years. We'd always do these exercises. They call it a hot wash. And they're supposed to, what did we learn today? And what I discovered, when I started, I had this assumption, man, you're going to build a knowledge on knowledge. This is going to be like a climbing a stair step. People will know more in 5 years than they did now. No, nobody learned. In fact, they forgot a lot. They wouldn't go back and look at it. So the joke was, lessons learned. Yeah, right. There is no learning.
9: Yeah, the military. It's a government program. It's not supposed to solve problems, silly. That's not what's going on. All right. Well, and I'm sorry, because I interrupted your train of thought there about, so And you were agreeing with me about how brilliant I am that Donald Trump ought to just say, no, forget it. We're done. Hey, we won. We give him a big medal, ticker tape parade, and he's a big hero. Now, this is the 25th war he's ended through his supreme peacemaking powers. Fine. But is that really like the best we can do politically? Because I'm not sure that like just cutting it. Because see, I guess the way I conceive of it is, short of just completely withdrawing from the region, like Jordan too, and just forget it, that it doesn't really work as well. You know what I mean? Of what we really need to do, if we just completely leave, then the burden is entirely on them. And people would say that's giving the total advantage to them, but I would say it's the war that's done that. But it seems actually like the more responsibilities they have as far as everybody around them and as far as East Asia and everybody else, the more they're likely to behave in a rational manner in order to have to, you know, get along with so many different customers and all of that without our interference. So, but is that realistic at all that even Donald Trump, even in his most delirious moment, might just do it my way?
10: Yeah, unfortunately, no. I wish that was the case. You know, Scott, the real problem here is economics. The economic impact of this war has not yet begun to be actually felt. You know, I've described it. It's like the tsunami. If you were sitting there on the beach in Phuket back in, was that 2012? You're sitting there watching the waves, and all of a sudden the water starts going out to sea. Hey, man, it's great. Look at all the open beach space. Well, if you recognize that for what it was, you would have picked your beach chair up and started running like hell for high ground. Because what was coming next was devastating. And what's coming next now is we've had a complete disruption of the international oil market. 20% of it's gone away. And we had about a six-week period from February 28th until about a week ago that oil was still in those tankers that were being, you know, slowly going to their destinations. Now they're being offloaded. But they're being offloaded even though you get a paper price, like you look at the price of Brent crude or West Texas Intermediate crude, that it'll say, oh, it's $105. But at the offload point, you're paying $145. In fact, at Singapore 2 weeks ago, one offload, they paid $221. So this paper price is a future prediction. The reality is what's going on when they deliver. And there are no more deliveries out there lining up waiting to go. So that impact is going to hit, and you're going to start getting a very dramatic surge in oil prices around the world, or prices for fuel, for diesel. Airline industry is particularly getting battered. And so as that airline industry starts collapsing, there is an American citizen lives in China named Alex. He writes it and broadcasts it at a place called ReporterFi. And he's a derivatives trader, been doing that for 20 years. And, you know, because the derivatives market encompasses something like $600 trillion worth of assets, tremendously over-leveraged. And according to Alex, he says, the financial crisis that's coming as a result of all of this will make the 2008 collapse look small by comparison. So we haven't yet seen the full cascading effects of the loss of 20% of the oil, loss of 25% of the liquid natural gas, loss 35% of the fertilizer. They're already predicting now that rice production is falling off. So you're going to have fall offs in rice, fall offs in corn, fall offs in wheat because of the lack of fertilizer. And so what we're looking at down the road a year from now and 2 years from now are significant disruptions in the food supply. So then that translates into political chaos. So if this whole war stops tomorrow, man, we're not out of the woods. I mean, it's that tsunami wave is going to hit us. The question is, the longer this goes on, the bigger that tsunami wave gets.
9: Yeah. Boy. I guess my question is, where's Marco Rubio on any of this? Not that he is an extremely capable guy. I would have told you he's the dumbest damn senator we have a couple of years ago, but like, he has seemed to have tried to stay out of this somehow, even though he's the Secretary of State and National Security Advisor. And I've heard other people say he's no dummy, which I guess means he can read or something. I don't know exactly what I mean by that. Like, I guess what I'm saying in my besweated desperation here is that, like, is anyone intelligent advising the president that, like, man, we got some real headwinds? You know, I was reading a thing where he said, they're quoting Trump people, and I guess they're quoting him, that they believe that if they can just keep the blockade going for 3 months, that then the Iranians, they won't be able to put their oil anywhere. So they'll have to turn off all their refineries. And then that's going to cause all this economic damage. They're really going to lose money then. And then they'll give in. You know, they didn't give in when we killed the Ayatollah and bombed the crap out of Tehran and all the other stuff that we were doing a few weeks ago there. But they're going to give in now if we just hold off for 3 months. And I'm thinking, like, one, that's wishful thinking and sounds pretty thin and is a 3 month punt at least for this supposedly to take effect. But then, like any idiot president in the same position, George W. Bush or Barack Obama or whoever would at this point think, geez, I don't know. That's really going to work, right? Like, there's got to be some kind of voice of reason up there. Is there? And I'm sorry, I guess I should have prefaced this whole interview with, man, I've been moving and traveling. And so I don't really know anything. I'm sure there must be so much that I'm missing that's going on here as far as the reporting about what's happening in Washington here. But is there any voice of reason in on the National Security Council at all, do you think?
10: Apparently J.D. Vance. And I know there's some critics of Vance, but he has been trying to do, you know, he's trying to walk that fine line that he doesn't want to challenge Trump. He knows that if he takes on Trump directly, Trump's going to get defensive. So he's trying to be, you know, be viewed as a loyal subordinate. But he's also been pushing hard to, you know, we shouldn't get into this war. We should be getting out. That said, you know, the other day I did an interview with Al Mayadeen television, and they had one of their correspondents who had written a piece comparing, trying to show that how much Donald Trump is like Ronald Reagan and in some of their, you know, dealings with Iran. And, you know, I had to correct him. I said, well, I disagree, because I look back at Reagan with all of his flaws and bad policies. Still, Reagan, unlike Trump, had good bipartisan relationships with the Democrats. He was great friends with Tip O'Neill. He didn't go out of his way to insult Democrats. He'd make jokes about them, jokes that actually the Democrats would laugh at. He was accompanied, though. He had a Secretary of State named George Shultz. Shultz was incredible. He had a Secretary of Defense, Cap Weinberger. Cap was outstanding. In fact, it was actually George Shultz who had talked Reagan into sending the Marines into Beirut in 1982 to try to help get in the middle of the Lebanese Civil War. And that decision was made without consulting Cap. And when Cap found out about it, he went to Reagan. He says, hey, this is crazy. Don't do it. And then Reagan said, well, I've already done it. And then when the Marines got blown up, then Reagan said, you're right, Cap, and, you know, pulled him out. But at least at that time around Reagan, who was in he was in the early stages of Alzheimer's disease, that nonetheless, he was surrounded by some top-notch security advisors. That said, Robert McFarlane, who was his national security advisor, got him into a lot of trouble with Iran-Contra. And that whole mess. In fact, I was going to suggest to you, that might be another book for you to consider, Provoke 2, because when you go back and look at the history of the United States, what we did to Iran and what we did with Iraq, providing the chemical weapons, providing biological weapons, providing the intelligence that was used by Iraq to attack Iran, you then begin to understand why the Iranians actually were really upset with us and were pushing back. A part of the story we never heard. And also,
9: I wrote that book first. It's called Enough Already.
10: Oh, okay. I haven't read that yet. I'm sorry.
9: No problem, man.
10: But you know, the our betrayal of Saddam Hussein, you know, Saddam had been basically our boy for 9 years. And then all of a sudden we turned on him viciously. And the reality was, I was good friends with Pat Lang. I don't know if you know who he is, but...
9: Yeah, sure. I read his blog for many years.
10: Okay. So Pat was the one who was hand-carrying the intelligence to Iraq for the last 2 years of that Iran-Iraq war. And the reason Pat was doing it is Saddam Hussein got pissed off at the CIA because of Iran-Contra. When Saddam found out that, because all of his intel was coming to him via CIA, when he found out that CIA was betraying him and selling weapons to the Iranians that were being used to attack Iraq, he tossed out the CIA, Tom Twetton, in that crowd. So I mean, it's a very complicated past, but I would argue the United States, the one consistent bad actor throughout this process has been us. Not them, us. And we never take account for what we've done.
9: I wish I had known that anecdote, or maybe I, if I had ever learned that, I had forgotten it. Saddam's reaction to the outbreak of Iran-Contra. And then that would then coincide with what I do know about CIA encouraging the Kuwaitis to be intransigent towards him.
10: Yeah.
9: Not because they were trying to bait him into a trap, but just because they were trying to screw him by having the Kuwaitis demand their payments and all their overproduction of the oil and all of that stuff was
10: that's why
9: CIA urging.
10: I mean, that's why Pat Lang ended up hand carrying the intelligence for the last 2 years of the war, because the Iraqis said to the CIA, you know, basically go fuck yourself. We're not going to deal with you anymore. And so to keep the policy in place, Pat got tabbed. And so he did it for the last 2 years. But understand, when we're sharing that intelligence, we weren't sharing what is the Ayatollah like to eat for breakfast? Well, what are his preferred movies? No. We were giving targeting data so that they could attack and kill Iranian troops. That's what we were doing. And, you know, it's just Americans failed to... It was during that entire 80s as all that's going on. Then we wonder, why is Iran sponsoring and backing people like Hezbollah? Well, because we're doing all this stuff to, you know, it's a much more nuanced story instead of this black and white where we're the good guys, they're the bad guys.
9: Yeah, and, you know, it's funny. Well, I don't know. There's so much to it, but I guess basically the entire narrative that the policy is based around, if you hear it, and I'm sure that this is what Trump believes too, like, you know, there were... George W. Bush probably believed some lies, but he told plenty of his own where he knew he was lying here.
10: Yeah.
9: We're like, seems like Donald Trump probably doesn't know the first thing about Iran's role in the region. You know, I actually have a quote in Enough Already where he talks about in his first term, he goes, oh, the generals brought me into this room and there are these big boards. Wow, they were big and boardy. And the generals, they were so handsome, like Tom Cruise, only even more handsomer than that. He actually says that. And he says, and then all over the board was Iran. Now Iran is taking over the region. And it's like, yeah, but of course, like all they have is they support Hezbollah. They support the regime that America installed in power in Baghdad. They support the Houthis, but no one can ever really quantify that very well. It's all just mostly accusations-based stuff there. We know that even Obama admitted, and there are other sources for this too, it was a concession on his part that the Iranians warned the Houthis not to take over Sana'a. They didn't want them to take over Sana'a because they knew that the Saudis would launch a war over it. And they did it anyway.
10: Yeah.
9: So they're not like just, you know, they're friends and allies, but they're not just, you know, sock puppets of the Iranians or anything like that. But
10: I don't know if you read the article I did looking at the actual body count of Americans that have been killed by Hamas and Hezbollah. You know, since from Hezbollah since 1982 and Hamas since 1987. Since 1987, the number for Hamas is 50, and the number for Hezbollah is less than 1,100. And then you compare that to the United States has supported the MEK. MEK's body count for Iran is 17,000. And then if you include the U.S. support for Iraq in the war, giving them the chemical weapons or the precursors for both chemical and biological weapons, that resulted in the deaths of over 200,000 Iranians. So, you know, if you're gonna compare body counts, it's not even close. And then we wonder why.
9: And I'm sorry, Larry, when when you say Hezbollah killed 1,100, that was 1,100 who?
10: Both American civilians and military. 663 military died in Iraq from roadside bombs that we attributed. And as you've made the case,
11: yeah, that's obvious.
10: I'm agreeing. I agree with you totally, but I'm just saying that's how they count the statistics. They blame that on Iran. But then the 241 Americans killed in the bombing of the Marine barracks in Lebanon.
9: Let me ask you about that, by the way, because I don't know nearly enough about that. I know the Israelis knew it was coming and turned a blind eye. That's in by way of deception by Viktor Ostrovsky. But can you tell me exactly what group did that and what all exact control Tehran had over them and or the specific act? Do you know those kind of details about that bombing?
10: Only indirectly through Alistair Crook. Alistair says it was Amal. Amal was actually controlled by Hafez al-Assad.
9: So that was what Pat Buchanan said, too, that it was the Amal militia that did it. Although I said that as though I knew it with Pat as the source, because I knew Pat worked for Reagan at the time, and Pat's a brilliant genius. He's not just some commentator, but he's an absolute badass. So, and then someone got really mad at me and said I was totally wrong about that, and then it wasn't them at all. But then, so Amal is separate from Hezbollah, right, if that was them, correct?
10: Yeah, so Amal
9: started for the dictator of Syria, the Baathist dictator of Syria, rather than for the Iranians.
10: Right, correct. You know, remember, Amal started in 1972, and it wasn't until 10 years later that Hezbollah shows up.
9: Okay.
10: And even Amal predated Iran. You know, the Iranian Revolution took place in 1979.
9: Have you ever heard any, like, specific credible accusations for Tehran ordering that attack?
10: No, none at all.
9: Only general vague ones, right?
10: Yeah, well, we needed to blame Iran. The anger of the United States, the CIA, particularly at Iran, was the Iranian Revolution of 1979 was one of the few organic revolutions in history where there were no outside force was maneuvering, manipulating, or controlling events. This was entirely internal. They rose up, tossed out the Shah, who we along with the Brits had put in power. And that's the issue. How dare they? You know, we had control of this whole thing. It fit into a broader plan of going after Russia, going after China. And now those damn Iranians blew that up. And again, but the other thing that's instructive about that period, even though we were providing the chemical weapon precursors to Iraq, and Iraq carried out 20 chemical weapons attacks from August of 83 through August of 88, never did Iran turn around and say, you know what, we're going to go tit for tat, we're going to develop nuclear weapons or chemical weapons. They didn't do it. And the same principle for why they haven't developed nukes applied at that time as well. So,
9: yeah. All right, so now, I'm sorry, back to Washington. What hope do you have for current diplomacy here? You know, with or without Vance or, you know, the Kushner thing, we saw the latest offer from Iran was, let's just talk about Hormuz and put off the nuclear issue until later. Trump responded with a tweet about how no more Mr. Nice Guy again. He would rather go back to war and force them to give up all uranium enrichment. I mean, that's a hell of a standoff. If he really is insisting still on absolutely no enrichment, they absolutely have to give that up. I mean, they've been, I have to admit, they have been willing to climb way, way, way down on that issue. But I don't know about all the way off the very last rung that they'd be willing to give up all enrichment. It seems like their claim on the right to enrich has been an extremely high priority there for more than a generation. And I don't know.
10: Yeah. Well, they're looking from their standpoint. They said, "Look, we're following international law.
9: Of course, in the NPT, they have the right there.
10: Yeah, we signed the NPT. We've allowed IAEA inspections, so we're not going to give up our sovereign right." I will say, tongue in cheek, I hope Alice Cooper sues Trump for copyright infringement. You know, no more Mr. Nice Guy, no more Mr. Clean. I think the way this is going to go. And boy, I hope I'm wrong, but I think Trump's going to take another shot. They're going to allow, he's going to get talked into it. Well, all we got to do is hit him one more time hard, and that's clean. But actually, I think the way this is going to go, and boy, I hope I'm wrong, but I think Trump's going to take another shot. They're going to allow

0: So you know, Iran, they harbor no illusions. And this disinformation that's put out suggesting that Iran is split, the leadership's divided, apparently people haven't read the history. You start, the oldest one, Pezeshkian, 71, the youngest, the Ayatollah Mujtaba, 56. Everybody in between that, Araghchi, the foreign minister, Ghalibaf, the head of the parliament, and then the head of the IRGC, I don't recall his name. All of those guys fought in the Iraq-Iran war. All of them fought with the IRGC. So in other words, they see the world from the same standpoint. What's interesting about Pezeshkian, he was actually drafted into the army. He was a medic, but his medical services were entirely with the IRGC. So that's why I said these guys, you know, they come out of a generation. They shared a combat experience, not necessarily in the same unit, but it was the same sort of generational thing that like our greatest generation from World War II experienced. And that has bonded them together in a way that Iran has never had a leadership as strong and unified as what they have now. And that the fact that Israel's feeding this bogus intelligence suggesting just the opposite is going to lead Trump to make some assumptions that I think he'll live to regret.
1: Man, yeah, I mean, it goes back to the senility thing. Does he remember what they promised before and how disappointed he was when it didn't work out like they said? I mean, he can't be that out of it, right? I don't know. Yeah. But then again, you know, as I told you the day that you predicted the war on the show, I said, yeah, but counterpoint, there's no need to do this at all. Yeah. How can we do something? You know, I knew how hard they were pushing and all that, and especially, you know, Tel Aviv. But it just seems like it's already a proven idiot proposal at this point. And I get it that, you know, oh, we got to save face. I guess I understand how someone was, you know, the Jack Keens of the world would still be promising that a little bit more violence would do the trick. But
0: you see, you
1: shouldn't have to be Ron Paul to say, I don't know, you know, at this point.
0: Well, you keep thinking about this in a logical, rational fashion.
1: Oh, I'm sorry, man.
0: I know. And so bad at this. You got to realize that, you know, a lot of the logic and rationality goes out the window, and it gets down to things as simple as emotion and things that people want to believe that may not be true, but they've convinced themselves that it's true.
1: Yeah. Credibility.
0: Yeah.
1: Face. You got to save it.
0: So,
1: you know, when you ran out of every other thing, you know what? I'm sorry. I probably asked you this before, but in just a few minutes, I did a show today that I think I've been on there a couple of times. Nice guy. But he was just sure that this whole Israel angle is a red herring and that ultimately this is all about America's Cold War with China and depriving China of Iranian hydrocarbons. What role do you think that that plays in this?
0: Not much, because the dependence of China on Iranian oil has been declining over time. I think now, you know, about 15% of Chinese economy is you know, really affected by oil, because they've been shifting with one of their 5-year plan going to electricity, which is why they're building. They're not running oil field plants; they're running nuclear field plants. They've got massive solar fields. So, you know, China's future is on the electric side, but they see Iran as a critical crossroads, economic crossroads, as it has been through history. With the old Silk Road that ran right through Persia, as well as the north-south corridor for Moscow. So this, if anything, it's playing out the exact opposite. China is weakening the United States to the point that the United States, if a war broke out between China and the United States, U.S. wouldn't be able to sustain it past 3 weeks. We would be defeated. And
1: so in other words, Chairman Xi is Joe Biden in this situation, inflicting a strategic defeat on us, only it's working in this case.
0: Yeah, yeah, exactly right.
1: All right. Thank you, Larry. Appreciate your time. Everybody, check out Larry Johnson. Sign up for his email list so you don't miss a single one. It's sonar21.com. Thank you, man.
0: Hey, Scott. I appreciate it, brother.
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1: From Feature Audio Story News in Washington, I'm Tony Waterman. U.S. employers added 172,000 jobs in May, beating analysts' expectations as the labor market continues to rebound. The unemployment rate remained unchanged at 4.3%. FSN's Iris Spitzer reports.
2: The biggest gains came in leisure and hospitality, which added 70,000 jobs, with food services and bars leading the way. Healthcare and local governments also saw solid hiring. The report brought good news from prior months as well, with March and April figures revised upward by a combined 93,000 jobs. Together, that marks the strongest three-month stretch of job growth in more than 2 years. Wages, however, slowed to 3.4% annually, a pace that may be falling behind inflation. The strong numbers are likely to increase the chances of an interest rate hike by the Federal Reserve before the end of the year.
1: NASA astronauts aboard the International Space Station have returned to normal operations after a worsening air leak prompted an evacuation alert on Friday. They had been hunkering down in the SpaceX Dragon spacecraft, which is docked at the ISS, as two cosmonauts worked to repair cracks in a transfer tunnel in the Russian module of the space station. Russia's space agency, Roscosmos, says that two leaks were detected. One is now sealed, and they're planning to fix the second. NASA says it directed its crew into shelter out of an abundance of caution, and after reportedly disagreeing with how Russian cosmonauts plan to make the repairs. The Russian module has had on-and-off leaking for years. Excessive leaks risks depleting the ISS's breathable air and a rapid, catastrophic depressurization. Ukraine's president has called for an in-person meeting with his Russian counterpart. In an open letter, Volodymyr Zelensky said that it would be wrong to wait for the U.S. while its attention is focused on the conflict with Iran. FSN's William Denslow reports.
3: Ukraine's foreign minister has called the open letter a serious and meaningful proposal to end the war. Zelensky's called for direct engagement between Ukraine and Russia and for a full ceasefire to be in effect throughout any negotiations. Ukraine's president also took a swipe at Vladimir Putin, saying that after 26 years in power, it was starting to take its toll. Russian officials confirmed the letter has been received and that the president would be briefed. As with previous invitations for talks, the Kremlin says that Zelensky is welcome for a meeting, if he comes to Moscow. William Denslow, Nicosia, Cyprus.
1: From bureaus worldwide, this is FSN.
4: With FSN Spotlight, I'm Simon Marks, looking again today at similarities between the positions that the Kremlin and the White House find themselves in with regard to the wars in Ukraine and Iran, respectively. Edward Luce, chief US columnist with the Financial Times, argues that both President Donald Trump and President Vladimir Putin are finding themselves unexpectedly in military quagmires, and that's partly because weaker enemies on paper are now availing themselves of cost-effective lethal technologies.
5: Ukraine, relative to Russia, is stronger than Iran is relative to the United States, but both have innovated on the battlefield to produce these drones and these interceptors to create the ability to basically block much, much more powerful, much, much more expensive systems. In Iran's case, they now have the whip hand over the Strait of Hormuz and the ability to strike the soft underbelly of America's allies in the Gulf, their oil production facilities, etc. In Ukraine's case, it can reach 1,000 kilometers with its missiles into Russia. This is sort of revolutionized warfare. Much weaker powers can bring a colossus low through really cheap, sort of revolutionized economics of warfare.
4: And those new economics raise substantial questions for established militaries worldwide.
1: And a recap of today's headlines. U.S. employers added 172,000 jobs in May, beating analysts' expectations as the labor market continues to rebound. NASA astronauts aboard the International Space Station have returned to normal operations after a worsening air leak prompted an evacuation alert. Ukraine's president has called for an in-person meeting with his Russian counterpart. That's Feature Story News, Tony Waterman reporting.

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Here we go, live from behind the cornbone curtain. It's Head On with Roxanne Kincaid. 3 hours of cussing and discussing with America's only liberal transbilly elitist right here, right now on the Head On Radio Network. 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

0: And here we go, off and running on, oh my gracious, happy Pride, the first day of June, 2026. This is The Horn, headon.live is where you'll find us on the interweb tubes. That's where you also go if you'd like to be part of the Merry Wacky Zany real-time multimedia extravaganza that is the Horn chat room in the old holler tree. In the hours in which this program is live, Monday through Friday, 5 to 8 p.m. Eastern Daylight Time, 2 to 5 p.m. Pacific Daylight Time. All time zones in between and the great globe round and whatever time it is when you're listening to the podcast. For those of you who share your time with the community via the podcast, thank you so much for doing so. And if I could impose upon you, please, to leave us a remark, a review, a comment, wherever you download the podcast. It sure does help. And make sure you're subscribed. Tell your friends and neighbors that there's something really, really special going on here that's been going on for almost a quarter of a century. Yeah. So, again, thanks in advance. Hi, I'm Roxanne. It is the first day of June. It's the beginning of Pride Month. And don't start, Camel Cardinal. Juvenile delinquents. The password is geography. I'll take what was Roxanne's worst subject at school for 300, Zombie Alex. I'll have you know that I was damn good at geography. Starting with how to spell it. My grandmother taught me how to spell geography by telling me that George Ellison's oldest girl rode a pig home yesterday. If you remember that, and you're little, and you're still learning to spell things, you'll know how to spell geography. George Ellison's oldest girl rode a pig home yesterday. Well, thanks for dredging up that sweet memory, Brother Deacon. Never imagined that would be, that would come into play this evening, but here we are. Okay, Jeremy. Jesus, the juvenile. We spend a weekend away from each other, and the juvenile delinquents, they're absolutely vibrating like a 448 tuning fork. It may indeed be Pride Month, Jeremy says, but leave the little froggies alone, okay? Don't worry, I'm not transing any frogs. Alex Jones. I still think we need to trans Alex Jones, though, just for fun. No, we don't want him. No. But every program here at The Horn begins with gratitude, and this program is no different. So thanks go out to our first day of the month subscribers, seeing as how we're a mite short on subscribers for the 31st and the 30th of the month. But thank you very kindly to Khalil. Hey, Khalil, thank you. Thank you, Mark. Thank you to Joseph. And thanks as well to, that's it. And thanks, of course, to Newton News Ninja Gene, who says, I'm in the process of getting my British citizenship. I have mixed feelings about this, but I think this will keep me safer. I think it will, too. And News Ninja Gene noted also that one nice thing about this is I don't have to give up my U.S. citizenship because in a quirk of fate, neither country recognizes the other country's citizenship. Wow. I asked my solicitor about this, and he said that that was true, but I still have mixed feelings. Yeah, I'm sure you do, but I think under the current circumstances, even as squirrely and screwed up as the Sitrid Isle is, and it is, you're better off as a subject of the king than you are a citizen in this orange fascist state. Yeah. I mentioned June the 1st, happy Pride Month. Sylvie just said today, June 1st, is, as you said, the beginning of Pride Month, but also it's officially Dinosaur Day. Ooh! So be nice to our feathered friends and be glad velociraptors don't fly. Aw, now you're making me think of Miss Sweet Henrietta and Myrtle. The stone-cold cluckers. Aw. But you know what else it is? I'm not kidding. In because this is, after all, Moran Monday. Maybe we better do the stuff.
1: You've got to remember that these are just simple farmers. These are people of the land. You know, morons.
0: That's right. Hurry, hurry, hurry. Step right up. It's Moran Monday on the horn. Yes, here behind this thin cybernetic veil of curtain. Middling steps away from the Carnival Midway, where only recently you were throwing ping pong balls, goldfish bowls, in a vain hope of winning a wee, tiny, precious baby iguana. We've got it. This, the Moran Monday tent. It's right here. It's all set up. It's ready to go. We've got them all. Birthers, deathers, ninthers, tenthers, birchers, booger eaters, maggots, trumpanzees. Probably need to throw the cucumbers in there, too. There's a cucumber story in the stack today. And they're all here waiting for your horror and your shock and your amazement. Mm-hmm. And listen, if you become a subscriber to the Horn for like $10, you're giving up about not even a half a dollar a day per hour of programming over the course of an entire month. As the late great Dr. Lazarus said, by Grapthar's hammer, what a savings! Yep. A little general warning going out, though, if you're entering the Moran Monday tent, well, you keep a close hand on bracelets, wristwatches, rings, bangles, purses, small children, pets, even that iguana you somehow managed to win throwing ping pong balls at goldfish bowls. Because and even European-style messenger bags, because, well, the Morans can get grabby. And you know what? I gotta warn you, it's not always right-wing Morans. No, we've got a supposed lefty Moran in the stack. I hate it when we have those. It's just so sad. But nonetheless, head for the hills, or you'll be up to your armpits in Morans. And so, for this here Moran Monday, by the way, I didn't mention it, but the funding deficit is $4,060 breathtaking dollars. Woo-wee! Yeah. But we there's good news. Bruce and Karen's Memorial Challenge is on the table today. We didn't even get anywhere close to touching that last month. But if we can raise $300 today, then Ralphs and a couple of anonymous people will turn that into $600, and we'll be down to only $34.60 as we try to claw our way out of this godforsaken deficit. So thanks in advance. The PayPal button is at headon.live, and it's easy peasy. Moran Monday. Yes, back to that. Not only is it, and it's kind of because, not only is it the first day of Pride Month, it's also,
2: why isn't there any pride for Pride Month for cis people?
0: Don't say cis.
2: Okay, straight people.
0: Whatevs. In places like Arkansas and Alabama, state workers got the day off today. Why? Because in an act of pure moranity, but the state of Alabama recognizes Jefferson Davis's birthday. Now, up in Arkansas, they're calling it something like Nuclear Family Day, as declared by Sarah Hasselbeck Sandbags, the grifter governor, otherwise known as Governor Jethreen Bodine. But in Alabama, the only state in the union that does it, bear in mind, Jefferson Davis was born in Kentucky, became a senator from Mississippistan, and is actually buried in Richmond. But Alabama has a state holiday for his birthday. That's right. Yep, the one and only president of the Confederacy. And just a note. Not try to be TMI or anything, but I have panties that have lasted longer than the Confederacy did, and they're not nearly as disgusting. Mm-hmm. But, yeah, Morans, Talibama, Jefferson Davis, who should have been hanged for treason, but, well, Andrew Johnson was a good Confederate himself and just didn't want to do that. No, sir. No, no, no, no. As to the password, geography, well, we got that, too. For this, we have to go to Florida, where Florida people, that's the combination of Florida man, Florida woman, and Florida, I guess, non-binary, want to be inclusive here. The Black Crows were in concert over the weekend in Florida. And then they started, the Black Crows were getting ready to go into their hit, She Talks to Angels, great song. And so they put a video up on the screen behind them showing the Black Crows character dressed as Uncle Sam. And then they moved into playing She Talks to Angels, which caused the maggots in the audience to begin stupidly chanting, USA! USA! USA! This is what it sounded like.
3: Some of us have real faith. Woo! And for those of you booing us, some of us are not afraid. And we most assuredly are not ignorant, so thank you.
4: Yeah! Yeah, you told me, Chris.
0: TMZ caught all the action. That was the thum-thum-thum. Because dum-dum was already taken. So the whole thing was that Chris Robinson pushed back and said, USA, USA. Yeah, thanks for the geography lesson. And if you didn't hear it in the clip, he said, I don't know what you have to be so proud of right now. So then some of the maggots, and this is right up there with, say, when the maggots get mad at a company that makes coolers, Yeti. Remember this a few years ago? Yeti decided not to partner with the Rifle Association anymore. Yeti coolers are extremely expensive. And so maggots started taking their $750 coolers out in the field somewhere, loading them up with Tannerite, and then blowing them to kingdom come. That'll show them. Yeah, I just blew up my $750 cooler. Well, maybe they learned a lesson. No. So, having already purchased the tickets, they walked out, the maggots did. Oh, good for them. And that's when he said, as the clip noted, for those of you fucking booing us, some of us are not afraid, and we most assuredly are not fucking ignorant. Bad times for the maggots these days. Bad times. I said that we had some, that I needed to add cucumbers to the list of exhibits in the Moran Monday tent. And that's because we haven't heard a lot from the cue balls lately. But, well, they got triggered overnight. Yeah. Because Dan Scavino, who for a long time, as far as we could tell, back when he was on that website, that platform that used to be known as Twitter, Dan Scavino was probably the man who was crafting the tweets that were actually, well, you know, grammatically correct. Mm-hmm. And so at 2:03 a.m. Eastern Daylight Time, this morning, he posted 5 words.
2: Every journey has an end.
0: I mean, it's a little cryptic. I think you could wonder if he was maybe vaguely referencing Nitwit Nero's sojourn upon this mortal coil, and what may be at some great day a shuffling off thereof. But, well, the cucumbers watch everything. One cue ball saying, keyword journey. Another one decided it was a reference. And by the way, my advisor for all things Marvel and Batman and whatever is Victoria. So, you know, I don't know if she'll be able to. But one cue ball said, every hero has a journey. Every journey has an end. And then explained that in The Dark Knight Rises from 2012, at some point, someone tells Bruce Wayne, there's a storm coming, Mr. Wayne. You and your friends better batten down the hatches, because when it hits, you're all going to wonder how you ever thought you could live so large and leave so little for the rest of us. And the real dipshits, the ones who think that Nitwit Nero is still going to out the pedophiles when, you know, he's one of the pedophiles, said that he's going to finally out and prosecute the pedophiles. Another said, every journey has an end, equals 249. That's, from the practice of assigning numerical value to letters. Crimes against humanity equals 249. Ninja! And the maggots went... my goodness gracious. Over almost, at this point in time, probably 175,000 people have seen that excrement on X. And, oh, it has so much meaning. Unless, of course, it's just Dan Scavino saying, hey, I think I'm going to go spend more time with my family. And The Dark Knight Rises reference, Victoria said, Christopher Nolan is so amazing. The Odyssey is going to be so good. I hope so. The countdown to the Odyssey is now at 1 month and 16 days. Mm-hmm. I don't know that we'll necessarily go see it the first night. That'll probably be crazy. And I don't necessarily, you know, considering we'll be seeing it in Parkersburg, I don't necessarily want to be there when the maggots start booing and squealing when Lupita Nyong'o appears on the screen as Helen of Troy, because, well, you know they will. Because, to paraphrase the great Yosemite Sam, maggots is so stupid. Mm-hmm. But there's a lot along those lines today, and I thought we should probably take a look at this. I don't know what you did with your weekend, but in my case, I tried to be productive. That is to say, I charged the batteries for the weed eater, and made sure that I had appropriate clothing on in case of, you know, ticks, because I really don't want Lyme disease. Or that other disease that ticks now carry that make you unable to eat beef. I personally think that was bioengineered in maybe an illegal bio lab by PETA. But and by the way, speaking of weekends, I spent the weekend thinking about that story from the end of the week last week. You know, the bio labs run by a couple of Israelis, and cases being dismissed and whatnot. I mean, you talk about a cop busting somebody with a TV under their arm running down the street and, well, I don't know, I just found it in the alley. It's your property. It's got an illegal bio lab in it. Well, I don't know who would have put this here. I mean, what? This ain't exactly Breaking Bad, and it ain't exactly Heisenberg. That's true. Oh, Micah. First Rama Lama Ding Dong of this here Moran Monday at the 1st of June. Jokes on the ticks. Nobody able to afford beef. Girl, true. So I did. Over the course of Saturday and Sunday both, I took the weed eater out, and it was pretty jungle-icious out there. But I weed-eated the whole blessed yard out in front of the mansion, so that I could then take the lawnmower over it. Holy mackerel! I guess it's true what they say, whatever that is. But I managed to get it done. But your humble hostess is a very sore lady. Stop it! Not a word. I am. I'm sore in my neck, my shoulders, my arms, my hips. I mean, it would have been more fun maybe if I was, you know, at a tango class or something. I don't know how to tango. But as it is, yeah, sore. And I don't think Gatorade Zero Sugar has ever tasted better than when I came in from weed eating. Clear blue skies. Probably the prettiest day of 2026 thus far, and it's kind of strange for us to get this far into the year and only just now be having those. But yeah, we had beautiful days Saturday and Sunday, and got a little bit of work done. I didn't get fried to a crisp. I didn't get fried at all, either by ultraviolet rays or any of the other things that get people fried. But that's what I did with my weekend. Let's check in, since it's Moran Monday, on what Nitwit Nero did with his weekend. Oh, dear. Yes, as the tangos. Thank you, Lee. Lee says, all I know is that it takes two. Yeah, watching one person tango by themselves is rather like watching someone have a fit. But how Nitwit Nero spent his weekend, this is his Saturday. Time stamped and everything. 57 posts to Tripe Social. 11:15 a.m. Trump attacks judge who said he couldn't put his name on the Kennedy Center. That's true. He said he wanted that judge jailed for disagreeing with him. He made it almost an hour before, at 12:03 p.m., says he may perform and give a speech at the America 250 event instead of artists who canceled being able to perform. Jesus H. Christ. And we thought Fidel Castro gave stemwinders. But can you imagine? Whew. You think he'd start sundowning? What? Shall we start a pool 10 minutes in, 15 minutes in, half hour in? And that's something for us to think about, too. They've got to manage the hell out of him at this point. Because one of the things about losing prefrontal lobe capacity is that the prefrontal lobe, to the best of my understanding, is where all the filters are. And we may be seeing some of those filters fail. For instance, with the man crush that he has on that young fella from, what is it, the New York Football Giants.
4: He's a handsome boy. Oh, he's really handsome.
0: He's creepy as shit, frankly. You know, there's no gay shaming involved. There's no shame in being gay. But when a creepy old pedophile starts talking about a young man who may be 20, may not even be old enough to order his own beer, then you kind of got to worry. And if the filters do shut down all the way, he may start talking about the little girls he raped. Mm-hmm. We'll find out. And the photo of him in the presidential automobile on Saturday. Woo! He's not okay. He's just looking out the window with his mouth hanging open, catching flies. So anyway, 12:08 p.m., 5 minutes later, says Obama filled the reflecting pool with garbage. 12:09 p.m., a minute later, attacks Biden. 12:09 p.m. posts edited photo of Columbus Circle in D.C. with the caption, clean. 12:10, attacks Biden again. 12:11, posts AI photo of him and George Washington riding horses in front of the White House with a space shuttle and a race car in the background. Oh! 12:11 p.m. also attacks Rosie O'Donnell. 12:11 p.m. posts photo of him in front of the American flag. 12:11 p.m. brags about his endorsed candidates winning. 12:12 p.m. attacks Obama and Biden over the reflecting pool. 12:12 p.m. posts photo of him pointing at the camera. 12:13 p.m. posts photo of the UFC event cage he's building at the White House. 12:13 p.m. posts an AI image of a golden dome for the White House. 12:15 p.m. defends Jackson Dart, calling him a winner and his critics losers. Oh, he's trying to get he's got a man crush. It's a bromance. This is the sweetest thing since Sean O'Brien and Mark Wayne Mullen. 30 minutes for lunch there, 12:45 p.m., posts an AI image of him as a New York Knicks basketball player dunking on Governor Kathy Hochul. 12:56 p.m., diaper change, posts an AI image of him with Tom Brady. 1:03 p.m., posts a garbage can labeling it
4: the Obama Presidential Library.
0: 1:16 p.m. says America is back. 1:16 p.m. says America is back again. 1:16 p.m. says America is back for the third time. 1:50, I shouldn't laugh. Because at this point I feel like we're all the Simpsons meme of oh, it's the little Quimby at the back of the bus saying, I'm in danger. We all are. 1:55 p.m., somebody took the phone away again, posts an AI image of him golfing. 2:55 p.m. says he's in
4: excellent health.
0: 3:17 p.m. promotes his Fox News interview with Lyra Trump. 4:33 p.m. attacks the Pope again. 4:54 p.m. posts a weird image of him staring at Greenland, which he posted already. Maybe he's mistaking them for the pearly gates. 4:57 p.m. posts an AI image of the drone port he wants to build on top of the Pope room. 5:33 p.m. attacks Biden. 5:33 p.m. attacks Biden times two. 5:34 p.m. attacks Biden a third time. 5:34 p.m. attacks Biden the fourth time. 5:34 p.m. attacks Biden the fifth time. Should we take a break? 5:35 p.m. posts cartoon image of Governors Newsom, Pritzker, and Hochul saying they like crime. Totally oblivious to the fact that he himself is a convicted felon. Just saying. 5:36 p.m. posts meme about Republicans who voted to release the Epstein files losing their primaries. It's a tell. 5:36 p.m. posts an old tweet of his where he attacks disloyal Republicans. 5:37 p.m. posts an old tweet where he said he wants to stop the world from killing itself. I guess you do that by murdering 200 schoolgirls and 200 or more, you know, fishermen in boats off of South America. 5:37 p.m. posts a mock-up of a Trump Peace Prize, which may be, well, you're going to have to put some money behind that. Well, that ain't going to happen. 5:37 p.m. posts a photo of a B-2 bomber with the caption,
4: Trump Energy 2026.
0: 5:37 p.m. posts a photo of his face on Mount Rushmore. 5:38 p.m. posts an image of him kissing the American flag. Look, maybe they let him do this because otherwise he starts tearing at his clothing and starts playing with himself in front of staff. I don't know. 5:39 p.m. compares himself to George Washington. 5:39 p.m. says you were convinced to think a photo of a family sitting on a car is evil, and billions were spent to do that. Scientists, social scientists, and historians may study that for the next 1,000 years and still not have any idea what the spirochetes were getting at. 5:50 p.m. says we should physically audit Fort Knox. Physically audit. That means he wants to see the gold. 5:50 p.m. posts an image of him cosplaying as a Navy commander. 5:51 p.m. posts another image of his face on Mount Rushmore. At some point in time, these things all turn into Monty Python skits. I remember there was one called Novel Writing, and today it's Thomas Hardy and the Return of the Native. Oh, and we're off. It was... Oh, it's another doodle. It's a meaningless scribble. It's Tessa the D'Urbervilles all over again. Let's see. 6:09 p.m. attacks Biden again. 6:09 p.m. attacks Biden a second time. 6:09 p.m. attacks Biden a third time. 6:09 p.m. posts an old photo of himself and King Charles. 6:12 p.m. posts an old photo of himself and President Xi in China. 6:12 p.m. posts another photo of himself and President Xi. 6:22 p.m. posts a photo of himself walking in China.
4: And we were walking in China, walking with our feet 2 meters off the ground, walking in China.
0: Okay, I'm doing it in his voice. Does it count? Because, again, if we can raise $300, it turns into $600. And we're down to 3460. Maybe we could get that started. 6:48 p.m. says the U.S. should have a ballroom because China has one. 6:48 p.m. of the story in the torts book back when I was a first-year law student. And we took great joy in one case where a... a woman got out of her car and decided and decided she could fly. And when the authorities asked her why, she said, "Well, Batman can." And that's how you know she was crazy, because Batman can't fly. That's Superman. Silly, silly woman. Says he, 7:03 p.m. says he wants to cancel his America 250 celebration and replace it with a MAGA rally. 7:56 p.m. promotes Mark Levin's show on Fox News, which no one's paying attention to anymore. And 7:59 p.m. promotes his Fox News interview with
4: Larry Trump.
0: That's one day. One day of the madness. Holy smokes. But that's okay. Everything's okay. Another meme. This is nice. And by the way, apparently, after having started the war against Iran, in an interview with Fox News, he declared,
4: "You look at what happened with Iraq. We did so bad. It was such a foolish thing what we did. We shouldn't have been there in the first place, by the way. We shouldn't have been in Iran, but Iran has the capability. If we didn't hit them with B-2 bombers 9 months ago, they would have a nuclear weapon right now, and would be a whole different story. You probably wouldn't have had Israel, but you probably wouldn't have had Middle East. And then, where do they go from there?"
0: Now, we talked about his Saturday postings. On Sunday, he triped an AI image of a bomb on a military aircraft, and all caps,
4: "Thank you for your attention to this matter."
0: I think that was written on the bomb. I'm not sure. Oh, Jesus. It's exhausting. It is. And then there's, well, there's more on that medical report. The doctors quietly said, "Well, I told him he really needs to lose weight, but his number's gone up." So, yeah, he's close to 244 pounds in his bra. And they persist in saying that he's 6 feet 3 inches tall. Sure. And he's 3/10 of a point under the obesity threshold. Sure he is. And along the way, it turns out they used, this is good, they used an AI tool to assess Nitwit Nero's cardiac health. An AI tool. Yeah. Sure. You bet. I just feel like I could be wrong, but I feel like it's just not going to be long now. Which makes sense. The J.D. Egg or Jimmy Dick Bowman or whatever he calls himself or whatever his name is on his birth certificate, again, needs for him to make it to January the 21st, 2027. Yes, Randy Radar, he is in charge. To the extent that any president is. From Sylvie, a message to Gene. Kudos to the emigre to England. I really wish I could hide away in your suitcase. And here's a going away president. Lowercase u. Lots of lowercase u's. There may be 100 of them. A supply of the letter U to put into such words as neighbor, glamour, honor, and the like, and why, a lot of Y's, some Y's to use on the word tire. I would add some S letters, but those are fairly easy to purchase for such words as organize, practice, criticize, and the like. Take our blessings with you. Sylvie says, silly Roxanne, the past tense of the use of a weed eater is weed eaten. Not in Appalachia, it ain't. It's weed-eatered. Mm-hmm. Weed-eatered. Sylvie adding, we should not allow Trump, that's T-R-U-M-B, to take part in physically auditing Fort Knox because nobody wants to see the President of the United States have multiple orgasms all over the ingots. Ew. Let alone who has to clean it all up. Oh, my God. The llama just spontaneously heaved. Now I've got to clean that up. Dadgummit, Sylvie. And, let me see. I didn't see anything, Lee. I'll check real quick. Oh, there's a... thank you, Jeff and Slow. Thank you so much. Listening live today, says Jeff. Thank you. Challenge met. Oh, yes, and thank you. Challenge met and then some. Thank you, Lee, and thank you, Jeff. Here, this is a little complex ciphering going on. We are down to 3360... Bruce and Karen's Memorial Challenge has been met. That's tremendous. That means I can do something crazy and pay a couple of bills after the program's over. Thank you so much, both of you. I don't know why I'm not getting notifications via email. Sometimes that happens. Trump the Entertainer, Lee in New York Post. Notes, how many times will he do YMCA by the Village People? On Married with Children, they played it over and over in an episode. I don't know why I'm not getting notifications via email. Sometimes that happens. Trump the Entertainer, Lee in New York Post, notes, how many times...

0: Mar-a-Lago.
1: What could go wrong? Yeah, and we'll store it very safely in my special Mar-a-Loco super secure potty.
0: I have no doubt. Lee says that medical report, they gave him a lollipop for being a good boy and being very healthy. And yes, it did go through. Thank you. Thank you, Lee. I would never have known if you hadn't told me. Thank you so much. We mentioned, okay, but now they're coming in a little late. Thank you both. And Ralph says, thanks, everyone. I guess it's just the internet's running a little slow today. Mm-hmm. But in that list of all the fun things Nitwit Nero did on Saturday, can you imagine? I mean, seriously. The President of the United States has time in the middle of a war for all of this striping. So I guess he wasn't on the golf course. I wonder if his golfing days are over. We'll have to wait and see. Or maybe it's too hot out for him there. But he could go up to Bedminster. New Jersey's probably not quite blazing yet, is it, Ralphs? I don't know. But anyway, he wasn't out flogging. That's an anagram for golf. No, he decided to attack the Pope, yes, as noted. And he was really mad and jealous because the mayor of Chicago had an audience with His Holiness, who, of course, is a Chicago boy. Mm-hmm. Mayor Johnson, I hope you took him some hot dogs. Maybe some a little package from or a big package. You know, those cardinals eat a lot. A little something from Portillo's, maybe. But yeah, he got into a fit of jealousy. Saying,
1: someone should explain to the Pope that the mayor of Chicago is useless and that Iran cannot have a nuclear weapon. President Donald J. Trump,
0: can somebody explain to him that it's on the header of his account and he doesn't have to sign his tweets? Oh, shut up, Roxanne. Mayor Johnson, for his part, said it was one of the most awe-inspiring and humbling experiences of my life. He said Pope Leo is a magnificent human. And he was honored to get to spend time with him. The mayor's office said it was part of a larger multi-faith prayer gathering. Curiously, the man who started a war with Iran was not invited.
1: Useless. He's useless.
0: And the only thing that surprises me out of that is that he didn't call him
1: low IQ.
0: And you know why, right? Yeah, I mean, you know why. Micah says, so big fucking mad. Re his triping. He desperately wants to be seen as cool by someone, anyone. He never will be, and I hope it gnaws at him. Oh, it is. It is. If Saturday's Tripe Fest proves nothing else, it proves that it's gnawing at him.

0: How he loves Mark Levin. Well, it may not be that much of a two-way street anymore. Because the maggots are right unhappy for any number of reasons, but in particular in this case, because Orange Julius Geezer has appointed Tom Barrack to the role of Middle East envoy. Does that mean the other Steve? Does that mean Steve Witkoff, the other real estate grifter, got demoted? What about Jared? Oh, that's true too. Lee in New York says he didn't call Mayor Johnson low IQ because he forgot to spell how to spell IQ. It's the truth. It's the truth. But the thing is, Tom Barrack, his appointment as a
1: Middle East envoy
0: is because of the fact that, well, Barrack was a buddy of, come on, you know it's coming. Yeah, Jeffrey Epstein. Mm-hmm. Republicans against Trump, a PAC, checked in on the Epstein files and, yeah, found out that, he was buddies. Mm-hmm. Mark Levin, the man with a voice made for print. He came after Barrack as from the standpoint of he, Mark Levin, being an unabashed fan of the fascist government of Israel. Mark Levin saying, "The Israeli government led by PM Netanyahu is having to fight against those in our government trying to restrain it against Hezbollah led by Envoy Barrack and others." Barrack, whatever. And another maggot lost their shit, one Sarah Adams. Told you they were just slapping another title on this Islamist. Zero attempt in the new administration to be proactive and to stop homeland plotting by Al-Qaeda Central. Al-Qaeda? What? Oh, honey, that is so first decade. And the Canadians got involved, a maggot up there named Dimitri Lascaris. As Narco Rubio undoubtedly knows, Tom Barrack was a close friend of Jeffrey Epstein. Cheesy Canadian dialect, I know. And, this is... The maggots are getting mean. One Philip Pilkington, who does economic stuff and blathers away as a maggot, said, "It would be far easier to just appoint an ambassador to the Ottoman Empire." Barrack is already the ambassador to Turkey. And we know he didn't write this Trump because, once again, Nitwit Nero spelled Turkey right. T umlaut R K I Y E.
1: "I'm pleased to announce the United States Ambassador to Turkey, Tom Barrack, who has done an outstanding job, will be named Special Presidential Envoy to Syria and likewise Special Presidential Envoy to Iraq. As we advance our strategic cooperation with the governments of Syria and Iraq, our relationship with them continues to grow. Tom will remain ambassador to Turkey and operate with the full backing of the United States Department of State. We greatly appreciate the work that Tom Barrack has done and his continued willingness to serve our country. Thank you for your attention to this matter, President Donald J. Trump."
0: Now, bear in mind, Tom Barrack has already been tried He was acquitted of acting, being an unregistered foreign agent for the United Arab Emirates. Well, I guess you could say he has a type. Jesus, the stupid. The embarrassing. The pathetic. And I guess it's kind of a big deal that, according to at least one source that I've found, the DOJ says that they're going to stop working on the $1.776 billion slush fund. According to CBS News, the Justice Department said Monday it will stop work on the $1.8 billion anti-weaponization fund following a district judge's decision temporarily blocking the establishment of the program. Well, that's new. I mean, it really is new. Usually they just keep doing what they're doing and then run off and yell emergency at the Supreme Court and get their way. But the fact that maggots in Congress want nothing to do with it in both the House and the Senate, not pretty. So it has been, according to an excrement on X by the DOJ, that they've stopped working on the fund and shelved it for now because they're going to abide by the judge's ruling. And, well, I don't know how I believe them? Would you buy a used Yugo from Todd Blanchy? No, me neither. The excrement read as follows. The Department of Justice disagrees strongly with the decision of the Anti-Weaponization Fund put forth by the United States District Judge in the Eastern District of Virginia, wherein the court stated that under no circumstances may the Department of Justice proceed with the Anti-Weaponization Fund recently established in order to make up for the tremendous abuse, harm, and hate unfairly shown to so many people. The fund was open to anybody who was weaponized, or targeted or persecuted, whether they were Democrat, Republican, conservative, independent, or otherwise. The department will abide by the court's ruling.
1: Yeah.
0: So we'll see if that sticks. Yeah. Oh. And there's a $25 challenge courtesy of Ralph's for the shelving of the weaponization fund, so we've got a chance to get down to $33.10, and that's taking, you know, that would contribute to taking more than two full days of deficit out before we get too deeply into June. Thank you, Ralphs. Thank you, Ambassador to Turkey, Tom Barrack. Lee says he will remain at the post until Thanksgiving when there will be a formal pardoning ceremony. Oh, shame on you. He'll live out his days at a nice farm. Yeah, someday I probably ought to learn how the turkey came to be called the turkey. Because, well, isn't it native to the Western Hemisphere and not Europe? Yeah. Curious. Well, that's true. Randy Radar pointing out from Car Talk long ago, friends don't let friends drive Yugos. Sorry, checking email here. Oh, Ralph said it was 73 degrees at 65 now. So, yeah, he I don't think he'd get heat stroke playing golf at Bed Monster. And, you know, he could visit his beloved former wife's grave, if indeed she is in there, because, of course, she's buried in the third cut of rough there at Bed Monster. But it's been kind of a meltdown weekend as May came to a close for the Maggots.

0: And having, you know, 5 years ago tried to murder the Vice President of the United States, well, they're mad at poor old Mike Pencilneck Geek again, because the former Vice President. And, you know, we just have to be careful with our opinions and whatnot, because we thought Dan Quayle was a terrible vice presidential choice, and he was.
1: I'm going to Latin America. Makes me wish I'd studied more Latin.
0: But he's the one from his corner office at a hedge fund, I think BlackRock, who advised Mike Pencilneck Geek on January 6th that he had no legal jurisdiction or authority or constitutional ability to stop the recount or stop the counting of the ballots, not a recount, stop the counting of the ballots on January 6th, and that in fact the vice president's presence was, in legal terms, purely magisterial. In other words, he wasn't there to rule on anything. And that's how Mike Pencilneck Geek came to not support a coup against the United States of America. And now, by comparison, look at who the vice president is now. Yow. Yeah, a guy who's an egg operating under a pseudonym whose name we really don't know. But Mike Pencilneck Geek showed up Sunday on Meet the Prestitute to face hard-hitting TV journalist Kreston Welker. And ooh-wee!
2: Heard about the president's $1.8 billion.
0: I mean, he made the maggots mad. Because they were just sure they were going to get some of that money. I mean, remember, Enrique Tarrio said he was due $10 or $15 million or some such.
2: $1 billion fund, the so-called anti-weaponization fund, to pay people who say they were unfairly investigated or prosecuted by the government. It's tied up in the courts right now. But, Mr. Vice President, should the government in any instance compensate people who attacked law enforcement officers on January 6th?
3: Well, look, I think that the weaponization fund is it's a bad idea from the start, and I would encourage the administration just to drop it. The Justice Department has the ability to settle cases like they did with that pro-life family who was put upon during the Biden administration, got us a well-deserved seven-figure settlement.
0: Well-deserved. That pro-life family. Grifters.
3: This week. But let's get rid of this fund. I mean, it's deeply offensive to me that you could have a fund that could even possibly compensate people who assaulted police officers or vandalized the Capitol on January 6th. And I think that's broadly held by most Republicans and most Americans.
0: I think you're wrong, Mike Pencilneck Geek. I mean, I understand you being deeply offended. I'd be offended at paying people who tried to kill me, too. I mean, it'd almost feel like blood money and maybe an encouragement to try it again.

0: He's a weak little fella. But he sure can get upset when he needs to. Hard-hitting TV journalist Kristen Welker also asked him about, suddenly the audio doesn't work. Said that the down in Texas, the Republicans had lost their way nominating Ken Paxton, but said, but the Democrats have lost their mind. Really? You gonna call James Tallarico a queer or something there, Mikey? Yeah. Yeah, what a profile and courage. But I guess he's not allowed to hop up and down and say, "They tried to kill me!" Because it's okay. Yeah, because the January 6th domestic terrorists were Christian terrorists, I'm sure. Right? Yes. Precious. And we thought we were done with him, but we aren't. Nope. No, remember Bovine Gregory? The little fascist hobbit who claimed to be Native American?
1: I mean, I can't prove it, but I got some Indian blood in me, you know.
0: Well, he apparently has decided to see some of the rest of the world, so he toddled off. Oh, Flavio, I kind of hope you're not listening right now. He decided to toddle off to a fascism conference in Portugal. Mm-hmm. They had a fascism summit there in that country. And in saying toodaloo, he posted a photo as an excrement over on X of him giving the Hitler salute as he headed off to Portugal. Yeah. It was all exposed by a journalist named Charles Davis, who noted that, it would be easier to dismiss this Hitlerian greeting as an awkward gesture were it not selected and shared by a man on his way to a racial purity conference. Hmm. And having done a little digging around, Mr. Johnson found out that the whole goose-stepping affair was organized by a fascist Portuguese activist named Alfonso Gonçalves. And he's the head of a curiously named group called Reconquista. That was the name that history gave to the period of time Muslims were driven out and off of the Iberian Peninsula. And, true to form, this Nazi did a Nazi thing. If not Nazi, why Nazi-shaped? Blathering on Saturday, he said, Weimar conditions require Weimar solutions. Of course, it was the Nazis who toppled the Weimar Republic. Oh, it was a real who's who of fascist goose-stepping shitbirds not just bovine Gregory, not just Gonsalves, but a creep named Martin Sellner. Martin Sellner's big pitch is the Great Replacement conspiracy theory, and you know, a big proponent of that here in the United States is, of course, testicle toasting Tuckio Rose Carlson. What are we doing? What's going on? That's never going to get old for me. Sorry. Now he says the Jews are trying to exterminate the white race by mass migration. Also, there was Lena Cotre. A Swiss neo-Nazi, the head of and founder of a Swiss neo-Nazi group called Jungetat. Oh, dear. Mr. Davis continued and said, the mainstream right is crawling into the sewer of neo-Nazi ideology, but you probably wouldn't know it unless you were a right-wing extremist yourself. Because it's hard to get these sorts of things covered. Even news outlets that dedicate significant resources to covering the scourge of anti-Semitism generally ignore it, at least in the United States, when it comes from Republican operatives and retired Trump administration officials. I still say that somewhere down the road, we need to find a way to, because God knows he committed some, charge and prosecute bovine Gregory for some crimes, and then take away that tasty, tasty, tasty federal pension he's got. And then he can go hang out with his Nazi friends and see if they've got a fennig or two to toss his way.

0: And
1: oh, God.
0: The legal wranglings? Well, now Alexis Wilkins, the country music star and girlfriend of Trash Patel, she's filed a defamation lawsuit against MS Now. Because of MS Now reporting about her cashing in on Cash's status. She's mad about a particular story from December. We covered it here, where Trash Patel told FBI agents to take the country music star's drunk friend home after a night of hoisting beverages down to Nash, Vegas. The lawsuit papers are a real ha-ha. Some pettifogger, whomever it is, maybe it's the same shitty pettifogger who loses all the other Trump defamation suits. I don't know. As a country singer, author, and political advocate, known for her Christian, patriotic, America First, and pro-law enforcement values, her brand and ability to work with her in her profession would be significantly damaged if her employers, her publishers, her listeners, or her readers believed that she was abusing the public trust and using her relationship with Director Patel to misappropriate FBI resources. Well, honey, you're not Nitwit Nero. So the suits at MS Now may not just snap their suspenders and say, well, let's pay the little lady off. No, are you kidding? She's a maggot. Engaging in maggot graft would actually increase her standing above the maggots. Jesus. Oh, goodness me. Somebody responding to it, someone called Sunday Girl, S-U-N-D-A-E underscore G-U-R-L, said her brand would be damaged if people thought she used Cash Patel to get FBI perks. Babe, if you're dating Cash Patel, your brand is already wearing hazard lights. That's good. Yeah. The grift goes on and on and on. And we now have, speaking of lawsuits, we now have a lawsuit regarding the Camp East Montana concentration camp near El Paso. The ACLU filing a lawsuit against the Trump regime, calling it a civil rights catastrophe. ABC News reporting said that the groups are accusing Immigration and Customs Enforcement of subjecting immigrant detainees to wide-ranging inhumane conditions and treatment, including physical abuse, sexual harassment. Yeah, who's surprised? What a horror. Abhorrent medical care, spoiled food, and inappropriate use of force. And that's after several people have died there. It's on the Fort Bliss military base. It's basically a tent concentration camp. It holds up to 5,000 human beings. According to the ACLU, the abductees are confined to windowless enclosures in tents and suffer egregious physical abuse by guards, abhorrent medical and mental health care, including for people with chronic conditions like cancer and HIV, indiscriminate use of solitary confinement to punish and silence victims of guard abuse, and other flagrant constitutional violations, including exposure to measles, tuberculosis, and other diseases, which, curiously, were at least a couple of the diseases that were found in the illegal bioweapons lab there in Las Vegas, in California. A spokes creep for the concentration camp said,
1: "It is a long-standing practice to provide comprehensive medical care from the moment an alien enters ICE custody."
0: Are you kidding? There are maggots out there who are swearing up and down that, and it was none other than Matt Giant Forehead, It Just Gets Worse, who says that the government has, and I'm sure Alex Jones does not appreciate him working his corner, but that the federal government has a program in which humans are trying to interbreed with captive space aliens. Great heavenly days. But they're doing what they can do. And we talked a little bit ago about the DOJ saying, "Oh no, really, we promise we won't do any more work on the slush fund." Apparently, Jake Sherman of Punch Bowl News, who appeared on MS Now with Katie Turrible, the spouse of the unwatchable Tony DeCopel over on CBS News. Jake Sherman says that there's more at work than meets the eye where the slush fund is concerned.
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8: All right, so we have just confirmed this here at MS Now. Jackie Alemany, senior White House correspondent, confirming from a senior White House official that they're going to drop this fund. Joining us as well, Punchbowl News co-founder and MS Now contributor Jake Sherman. Everyone else is still with us. Jake, I tease, I don't know if you have details on this, but I tease that maybe you have some information about what Speaker Mike Johnson might have said to the president when he was at the White House a little bit earlier today.
9: I don't know what he said to the president exactly. I know he met with him for several hours in the midst of this Israel, Lebanon-Iran situation. But what I was told is that the administration is going to announce through DOJ that they are going to comply with the court order, that the court order put a two-week stay, a temporary stay on this weaponization fund. But the administration plans to say they plan to take no further action. Now, let me just say this. This is not going to be an immediate salve for Capitol Hill, for this institution. This is still going to force Republicans to, or they're going to want to put language in this legislation, in the reconciliation legislation, which funds ICE and CBP, to make sure that the administration can't at some point return and do this again. So this is going to be a trust but verify type situation, or maybe not trust, but put teeth into legislation to make sure that the administration doesn't, in a couple months, say, actually, we've changed our minds. We're going to go back and set up this $1.8 billion fund. We've had second thoughts. So could this ease the path to getting ICE and CBP funding to get funded again? Yes, theoretically it could, but I don't think it's an immediate slam dunk. But this was the only path, Katie, to get this done. The administration would have been frozen up here for weeks, if not months, if this weaponization fund was put in place. They would have had to deal with this on every single bill that the House and Senate were looking to pass. So there was no other option but for this administration to put a pause, or really a permanent stop to this fund.
8: Why did the dam break on this one? Donald Trump has been self-dealing. There's the IRS component of this, which we're still not sure of. There's the accepting of the $400 million jet from Qatar. There's the stock trades from January.
4: And we don't really find out the answer to that, except for the fact that, well, he gets to grift because he's a grifter. Or to put it in more concrete and technical terms, he gets to do what he does because even though the multimillionaire for-profit media won't say it out loud, we are in a state of, say it with me, constitutional collapse. Plain and simple. And that's really all there is to it. But apparently the polling numbers are not good on this. And nobody reads polls better than, well, members of the House and Senate. So we'll see.

And this is kind of strange. We've talked for a few weeks now about the absence of Representative Tom Kaine from New Jersey. He's the one with the secret medical illness. And people are entitled to their privacy, but when you're a member of Congress, you're sort of expected to be at least a little bit open about things like this. Do you remember, the Secretary of Defense under Biden? Turned out he had prostate problems, and he didn't go tell the president, and the maggots went crazy. He owed it to the American people. Tom Kaine still hasn't come back to work, but mysteriously, he's the lead sponsor on H.R. 9061. And that bill, it sounds like it serves a decent purpose, requires the federal government to provide clarity on whether the states should cover early screenings among pregnant women for preeclampsia in both Medicaid and CHIP. The only problem is nobody knows where the hell he is. Still don't know. And it can't help but fuel speculation. What medical problem is there that would cause you so much shame that you wouldn't tell your own constituents or the American people, for that matter? Remember, we the people sign his paycheck, not the people of New Jersey's whatever district that is. Is it something awful? Is it something that might cast his character in a negative light? Or is he just sponsoring bills from inside the Rush Limbaugh Memorial Go and Pet Horses Until You Get Sober facility, a.k.a. the Grippy Sock Hotel? Yeah. Well, there's just no telling. Won't come to work. Nobody knows where he is. And he's in a competitive race in New Jersey. Ordained Southern Baptist minister, pastor, brother, Mullah Moses Mike Johnson speaker, must be beside himself. And, yeah, Jeremy points out he did put out a statement about a week and a half ago saying he'd be back in 2 weeks. Technically, it hasn't been 2 weeks yet, if you're implying that maggots lie. It hasn't been 2 weeks yet, so maybe his Grippy Sock Hotel discharge date is a few days from now. Who knows? And from Kim, hey Kim, happy Monday. Dear heavens, Hegseth strikes female and black Navy officers from promotion list. Kim notes, every single one of them a misogynist and a racist. So we keep talking about our to-do list for when we restore the government to its senses. Kim, I'd be interested in your thoughts. It seems like it would certainly be appropriate to return everyone he's taken off the promotion list to their proper position thereon.
And I can't help, Pride Month, I can't help thinking about all of those honorable members of the United States military who are serving with decency and dedication. Do they deserve to be reinstated to the United States military if they so desire? And more importantly, do they deserve back and forward pay for what was stolen from them? I don't know. I think so. And you know, let the maggots scream affirmative action all they want. It would not be necessary to restore anyone to their position had they not been illegally deprived of them. Yeah, Micah says abso-fucking-lutely. Yeah. Won't ever happen, though. It depends on who the president is. If it's the J.D. Egg or Lil Marco. No. And how much talent are we cheating ourselves of? By excluding talented people from the ranks. Yeah, I know. We're just the queers, after all. And it's more in Monday. And I said earlier at the beginning of the program, I hate it when we have one of our own in the stack. Please don't hate me. This is just so cringe and so gross. There's a drag queen. His IRL name is Wynn Wiley. He started doing drag under the name Ginger Snap. Catchy. But soon realized that there was a much better grift to be had by calling himself Patagonia. Well, that started in 2018, and he went along doing his bit, got incredibly famous, made a ton of money, and the Patagonia Company, one of the few corporations on earth that I deeply respect, a company that plows its profits not back into its shareholders, but back into a fund that does things like buying at-risk property and turning it into land conservancy trusts. Well, they got along with the drag queen Patagonia just fine. Until. And Patagonia, along the way, frequently said that he chose that name because of the association with the company, because Patagonia has a respected and admirable commitment to environmental causes, to climate change, to the protection of the earth, and they have walked the walk for years and years and years. And their clothing is very, very good, too. I've been wearing a Patagonia coat in the winter. Gosh, I think it may be at least 10 years old. And it's warm as toast, and it's held up well. But here's the fun thing. Let's say with my 10-year-old Patagonia puppy, and one of the nicknames for it is Patagucci, because in areas where there's a lot of
environmental tourism and ecotourism, that sort of thing. It's a very popular brand. And you can kind of feel good about spending your money with them because you know that you're not buying with some great big evil corporation of America. But, like, if my jacket, if the zipper suddenly went zzz and didn't zip anymore, I could email them, pack it up, send it to them. They'd repair the zipper and fix it for free and send it back to me. There are cases where, you know, something won't be fixable, and they'll literally contact the customer and say, that's okay, this thing's out of stock, we don't have the stuff to fix it with anymore. Why don't you find a coat in our current offering, and we'll just send that one to you gratis. That's who they are. They tell people, listen, don't be fashionistas with us. If you're going to buy something new, then take your old stuff to the thrift shop or send it to us and we'll sell it for you, or give it to somebody who needs who doesn't have warm clothes in the winter or what have you, and, you know, pay it forward that way. They have supported environmental causes literally all over the planet. And so when this drag queen came along and decided to glom onto their name and said, I chose this because I wanted to ride on the brand, Patagonia was like, okay, cool. We support the queer community, and they do. But then Patagonia, Wynn Wiley of Lincoln, Nebraska, with a degree in marketing and public relations from the university thereof, decided that wasn't enough. And so filed trademark papers using Patagonia's, a version of Patagonia's own logo, and tried to trademark the name Patagonia. For years, like I said, going back to 2018, they'd had a perfectly peaceful relationship with Patagonia, the company had. But it's a thing about trademark law that if you don't protect your trademark and you let somebody go out and misappropriate it, you lose it. And the next thing you know, everybody under the sun can use it too. For instance, there was never any protection for the image and likeness of Che Guevara. And that's why there's been a proliferation of Che Guevara t-shirts all the way down to, well, Che Guevara panties. Nothing could be done. His family did move to start trying to protect his image, likeness, and so forth a few years back. I don't know what became of that. But in January of this year, after Wynn Wiley had absolutely refused to withdraw the trademark papers that were, you know, that were an appropriation of Patagonia's legitimate legal intellectual property, well, Patagonia had no choice but to sue. So they sued to stop the trademark infringement. The ad damnum clause in a legal complaint is the part of the complaint where you ask for damages. In the way of damages, the Patagonia Corporation asked of this drag queen $1. Not $100, not $1,000, not $10,000 or $100,000 or $1,000,000. $1. And then they gave Wynn Wiley, Coyote, extension after extension after extension to answer the complaint, because
the rules of civil procedure state that you have 20 days from service of a complaint to answer it, unless you file a notice of good faith of a good faith answer, and it buys you another 10. But Patagonia wasn't about, you know, the going all hardcore. They said, no, take your time, We'll work this out. Not a problem. Well, I mentioned that Wynn Wiley has a degree in marketing and public relations. Wynn Wiley waited until 1 week before Pride Month and then started a campaign, a smear campaign against Patagonia, who has done far more for the environment, for ecology, for environmental civil rights and environmental justice than Wynn Wiley will ever do if he lives to be a million years old. Patagonia waited until a week before Pride Month and started squealing to high heaven, "They're oppressing the queer community! They won't let me have their trademark!" And so now, out in the internetosphere, Wynn Wiley has gotten an entire jihad going in the LGBTQ plus community against probably one of the most responsible, respectable, decent, kind corporations on the entirety of planet Earth. There's another wrinkle to this. There's a status conference on the case on June the 8th, 7 days from now. And Wynn Wiley, the drag queen known as Patagonia, is hoping to leverage public public pressure to get Patagonia, the corporation, to simply let him abuse their intellectual property at will. I'm disgusted. Patagonia has been doing magnificent work since before Wynn Wiley's daddy forgot to pull out. It's repulsive. It's a slap in the face to everybody who's ever actually done environmental or ecological activism. But oh my God, the online shitstorm that he's leveraged. By the way, he uses he, him pronouns. That he has leveraged against this decent corporation is disgusting. Absolutely repulsive. It is cynical times a trillion. But people are, what's the best way to put this? Outrage addicted? And by the way, just in case anybody's wondering, what big bad Patagonia was doing to poor put upon Wynn Wiley and Patagonia. Here's what Patagonia's position is. And remember, the lawsuit was filed in January, and he said nut shit about it until a week before Pride. Patagonia said, "We wish this lawsuit had not been necessary, and we want to acknowledge any hurt it has caused, especially in the LGBTQ plus community. We don't want to argue trademark law on social media. Importantly, we continue to want to resolve this." They started this release by saying, "There's a lot going around about the lawsuit we filed in January to protect our trademarks, and we owe you an update." That's the openness of Patagonia. And then they added, "As we have said to Patagonia, we can do that if they withdraw all trademark applications,
stop using our logos, stop selling and promoting apparel and other products as Patagonia. All of which is completely reasonable. And as background to this, because, you know, if I do nothing else, I try to provide context. There was a case decided by the Supreme Court a year or so ago, and it got a lot of ha-ha kicker coverage. And it seemed monumentally stupid at the time, but the Supreme Court decided to take the case, and it was the Jack Daniel's Distilling Company versus some manufacturer of chew toys for dogs. Or, I guess a kitty could play with it, too. But they had produced a chew toy in the shape of you know, vaguely similar to the bottle style for dogs. Or, I guess a kitty could play with it, too. But they had produced a chew toy in the shape of

Mills said there's no way that you could ever confuse our chew toy with a bottle of 80-proof Tennessee Hooch, named after a white man who learned how to distill liquor from a black man. That's right, Jack Daniels never actually knew how to distill anything, but he hired a black man to teach him how. That's an aside. But the Supreme Court heard the case, and the Supreme Court ruled. And they ruled in the favor of the Jack Daniels Distillery, or whoever owns them. Lem Motlow Company, I think, is who it is. And they said that it was, in fact, trademark infringement. And they said that one could reasonably look at that label and think that maybe Jack Daniels had gone into the chew toy business. And they ruled in favor of Jack Daniels. Well, this means that if Wynn Wiley, Patagonia, goes to trial on this case, he's going to lose his ass. But being a marketing and advertising major, he's also going to try to make Patagonia, which is made up of people who are literally dedicated to keeping this planet habitable for human beings, miserable. Might even cost some people some jobs. I hate it when people who are nominally on our side wind up on More End Monday. And make no mistake, Patagonia, well, the Patagonia Corporation wouldn't have a leg to stand on if he didn't use their logo and if he didn't use Patagonia. He could call himself Patty G for the selling of merchandise. Because let's be clear, Patagonia said all along the way, we don't want to interfere with his performance, and we certainly don't want to interfere with his activism. But it ain't good enough. And by the way, Patagonia has millions of subscribers and has been thoroughly monetized. And now they're squealing, yeah, but if I go to trial and I lose, I'll be on the hook for $1 million in court costs. Well, why should Patagonia pay $1 million in court costs for something you started, honey? It's repulsive. And more than that, it's fucking stupid. You deliberately glom on to a well-known, well-respected brand name, use their logo, and expect to just get away with it? Ugh. You know, Patagonia closed its statement saying, if we can agree on this, we can work out everything else, and Patagonia can continue as a performer and an activist. We share common ground with them, including the goal of saving our home planet and creating a more inclusive outdoors. You're not going to find a more queer-friendly corporation than Patagonia. But that doesn't mean they're going to let one greedy drag queen just run over them. This is some repulsive business across the board. And by the way, trigger warning, slur incoming. One of Patagonia's catchphrases is to yell to the crowd, it's better to be a faggot
than a fat.

purchased. I'm never going to be okay with that word. And I don't care who's using it. And I don't give a flying fuck who's reclaiming it. I've got way too much of a history of it being used as a weapon word. And looking my poor mother in the eye and saying, "Mama, what's a faggot?" When I was little more than a child, when I was a child who didn't even have any idea what sexuality was. But I sure as found out real quick that that word was pure hate. And, well, there's another, I guess this is another one of his catchphrases. And feel free to tell me what this means. Hydrate or die straight. Huh? What, Edith? Huh? God. I checked in. I checked in with America's loveliest hydrogeologist. That would be Miss Terry. To see if she had any scientific understanding of hydrate or die straight. And the scientist that she is, she responded to me saying, "What?" I said, "Yeah, hydrate or die straight." What's he saying? Water turns you gay? Oh dear, somebody's gonna. Patagonia may have problems now with Alex Jones, because he's got the whole corner locked up of water turning the frogs gay. God, this is so monumentally stupid. From Brother Deacon Asa. Re-Patagonia. People who are nominally on our side, are you high? You seriously think all drag queens are on our side? You don't think there are maggot drag queens? Have you even met Rudy Rudy Tootie Fruity Giuliani? Jesus, can Cade read a book? Well, ha-ha. I set that trap just for you, Camel Cardinal. Because as Matt in San Francisco has informed us on any number of occasions, Rudy Giuliani is not a drag queen. That is a man in a dress. Aha! So take that. Huzzah! So, you know, I just wanted to get that out of my system. I have too much respect for Patagonia. They've been right there by our side in the struggle for Appalachia. For environmental justice and human rights in Appalachia. Never heard Patagonia say anything about the Hiroshima worth of explosives that goes off here where I live once a week.

That may be that. Brother Deacon said, hydrate or die straight. I think he's alluding to the fact that gay peeps are referred to as thirsty. Well, now, thirsty is not just out of the gay community. Thirst traps, etc. Shame on you that you have to have a straight man explaining gay stuff. Okay, Tristan. And you know what? That's plenty, and I appreciate the information. that's true, Lee. That's very true indeed. How about a Ramalama Ding Dong for a respectable company? Absolutely. Absolutely. And Patagonia, this is tacky and catty, but Patagonia has proven that he's absolutely willing to drag the good name of that company through the mud for nothing more than his own personal desire for money. Going back to our to-do list, Cynthia in the Bay Area says, when we take over, I want some. I want some death sentences handed out for some of these bastards. People are needlessly dead, deliberately murdered in any number of ways. I want justice for them, and I'm otherwise against the death penalty. I understand. And that, well, that dovetails tragically with a story from The Guardian. Again, the Trump junto has deported 21,000 human beings that our own State Department says are too dangerous to visit. Right about the time that Nitwit Nero and Bibi started their war with Iran, we deported 18 people to Iran. They literally got there days before we started raining hell and death and damnation and Epstein fury all over the country. The Guardian notes, in the 13 months of Donald Trump's presidency leading up to the war, the United States deported more than 200 people to Iran, even as the State Department said, do not travel there for any reason. They went on, according to the Deportation Data Project, the U.S. government deported more than 21,000 people to countries that the State Department deemed too dangerous to visit, according to a Marshall Project analysis of immigration and customs enforcement data obtained by the Deportation Data Project from Trump's inauguration through mid-March. What countries? Well, Ukraine, a war zone. Countries with unstable to no government at all, like Haiti. Vicious authoritarian dictatorships, like Myanmar. And, of course, when asked, ICE didn't have a goddamn thing to say about it. You call me a sweet summer child, but I thought the courts had put the kibosh on this. Since September, the U.S. government has deported 3 plane loads of people to Iran. That, according to Human Rights First. A Christian convert was on one of those flights, a political dissident as well. They're probably both dead. 23 countries are on the list promulgated by the State Department of do not travel.
One of those countries is Venezuela. Well, Nitwit Nero and his gang of thugs have abducted and shipped over 18,000 people to Venezuela. 200 of those weren't even Venezuelan. Jesus. How about 1,300 people deported by the maggots to Haiti, and hundreds more to Somalia and Afghanistan? Afghanistan's just a death sentence by another name. And at the time we were shipping people to Haiti, we had a do not travel warning for Haiti. We even sent three people to North Korea. You know, where Kim Jong Bad Golf Pants, Nitwit Nero's pen pal rules. Yeah, Cynthia, we need a list. And as Pride Month begins, oh, God. You know, out in Idaho, they passed one of the worst bathroom ban, the worst bathroom ban in the country. It can be a felony to potty wrong in Idaho. And some brave soul filed a lawsuit over that stinking legislation. In an attempt to pause it, you know, preliminary injunction, that sort of thing. The Sexuality and Gender Alliance is a student group at Boise High School. They filed suit in federal court. That suit was dismissed. And so the felonious pee-pee law is now fully in effect over the entire state of Idaho. Why was the case dismissed? Well, one of the students graduated high school, and I'm sure has since, or is at least since then, planning to run like hell to get out of that fascist shithole. It's the other plaintiff that breaks my heart. Because the case was dismissed because that plaintiff killed himself. Don't have a name. Listed in the lawsuit merely as Jane Doe. And was a trans student who ended her own life in January. The minimum fine for violating this toxic law is $5,000. Raul Labrador, lawyer, the Attorney General for Idaho, said, from the district court to the Ninth Circuit, we defended Idaho's right to protect students' privacy in bathrooms and locker rooms, even if we had to drive one kid to suicide. I added the last part. Idaho families can be confident that this law is fully in effect and will remain so. God, I hope hell's extra hot for Raul Labrador,
Jesus, he sounds like a fucking character from a Hunter S. Thompson novel. One young student said, "It's scary having to look around before to see if anyone will see me going into the single-user restroom as I worry about people gossiping and speculating about me being trans." That was Jane Doe. "I don't want people to know I'm trans without my consent, even students who might be friendly. For me, it's not a part of myself I talk about that I feel is the most important part of my identity." Well, meanwhile, U.S. District Court Judge David Nye, in the dismissal order, said, "The court expresses its sincerest sympathies to Jane Doe's family." Monsters. Monsters walk among us, and they call themselves family values voters. And they say they are pro-life. As long as that's not just a little trans girl who needs to pee once in a while, like all human beings do. Oh, fuck all of them. Fuck them to pieces. Fuck them forever. I hate it. I hate this timeline.

Okay, Emilio, that's quality. Need a little giggle. Raul Labrador is great at fetching. Fetch, Labrador, fetch. Yeah, maybe we could have diverted him from all this by just having a yummy stick to throw.

I want to see where this place is because there's a lot of places named Arlington.

Mm-hmm. Working. Come on.

Apparently, this comes out of let me make sure. 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

apparently, Washington State, but I'm not entirely certain. I hate it when journalists. Yeah, it's got to be. It's Washington State, Arlington, Washington, in Island County. You know, there's an old saying, in other circumstances, those who wear hoods often work forces. In other words, that people like Klansmen can often be cops and hide under their hoods. Well, this is different. This is Arlington, Island County, Washington, from the South Whidbey Record. And it's about a cop. A cop named Dustin Bartlett. 41 years old. Placed on administrative leave after being arrested. A week before the arrest, the Arlington Police Department celebrated Dustin Bartlett, posting on social media and thanking him for his service during National Police Week. They said he was a key member of the drone program and a field training officer who was a negotiator and a rescue vehicle driver. Well, kind of embarrassing when it works out this way. A week later, Dustin Bartlett was busted for child sexual abuse material. I hate that so many of these stories, or that these stories proliferate the way they do, but it tells us a lot about the world we live in. I think I could probably do, I could have one of these stories every day. You could probably build an entire program around just these stories. Dustin Bartlett's girlfriend actually saw child sexual abuse material, pornography, on her boyfriend's computer. It turned him in. She did the right thing. And here's the thing. He tried to hide his hard drives with the child sexual abuse material on it in a hidden compartment inside the closet of his home. Oh, there's always closets. Deputies on Kamano Island, is it Washington State area, were initially dispatched to a report of domestic assault at the home. When they arrived, Bartlett's girlfriend said she caught Bartlett looking at a pornographic image of a young girl on his computer, and then he swore at her when she told him he needed to report the materials to police. She said she saw other folders on the computer with names like 14-year-old, but he shoved her away and then started furiously trying to delete files as she called the police. This is disgusting. So the cop showed up and said, I don't think we've got probable cause to arrest him for possession of child pornography or domestic assault. He said he'd stay somewhere else. And the woman repeatedly, over and over again,
contacted deputies and said that she had searched the home and in a walk-in closet found a little knob that looked like it was out of place on a rack where he hung his bulletproof coppin vest. She pulled the knob, and lo and behold, there were two hard drives. Well, Detective Ed Wallace said that he reviewed the hard drive and found 80 files containing child pornography, including, dear God, trigger warning, children being raped. Detective Wallace said in his report the images were located during a brief scan and that more could be uncovered during a full forensic examination. She had to beg. His girlfriend did. And so, he's still getting paid, mind you. But Judge Carolyn Cliff found probable cause and said, you know, 10 counts, possession of depictions of minors engaged in sexually explicit conduct in the first degree and one count of fourth degree assault, domestic violence, and set his bail at $100,000. Here's the thing. He immediately posted the $100,000 bail. The prosecutor said she was afraid that Bartlett might try to intimidate a witness or interfere with the case. Dear God. He could be looking at all of 8.5 years in the joint if he's convicted of all the crimes. His pettifogger said, "Well, he only has a little bit of money to post bail, and he's the primary custodial parent of three children." You know, that part, the custodial parent of three children, should probably be a reason to make the bail $1 million. And the judge actually allowed supervised contact with his children. Disgusting. But hey, ACAB. Right? But there is a far more disturbing story out there. And I really, really, really do want to urge that this trigger warning is for real. I've had this story for over 24 hours. And I can honestly say it's probably the worst I've ever seen or read of. Or heard about. This is bad. This is repulsive. This is heartbreaking. Yeah, Micah said, we still haven't gotten to the trigger. Yeah, here we are, Micah. Here we are. Dateline on the story is the 29th of May. Israeli settler council issues unprecedented admission of ritualistic child sexual abuse after broadcaster exposes cover-up. The headline alone, ritualistic child sexual abuse. And the allegations are in regard
to the most hardcore of the religious Zionist sector in Israel. The story reads, because instead of commenting, I think it's best to just stay with the text. The Gush Etzion Regional Council in the Israeli-occupied West Bank has publicly admitted that ritualistic sexual abuse of children occurred within its communities, plural, a confession that marks the first time a governing body in Israel's religious Zionist settler sector has broken ranks with years of denial. The extraordinary statement came on 27 May 2026 in direct response to a broadcast by Israeli public broadcaster Kan 11, K-A-N 11, whose investigative program Zaman Emet aired accounts from five women, most of whom did not know each other, who described virtually identical patterns of multi-perpetrator ritualistic sexual abuse in the same geographic areas. The admission did not materialize in isolation. It is the culmination of more than a year of survivor testimony, Knesset hearings, rabbinical warnings, and police investigations that have shaken Israeli society to its core, forcing a reckoning within the country's religious communities over decades of institutional silence. God, it almost sounds like, this is worse than any, Jesus. The broadcast by journalist Roni Zinger on Kan 11's Zaman Emet program presented what investigators described as a compellingly coherent body of evidence. The five women who had largely never met one another, yet they described strikingly similar patterns, organized multi-perpetrator abuse carried out in the form of ritualized ceremonies conducted in the Gush Etzion area south of Jerusalem and Bethlehem. The program did not rely on testimony alone. It also presented audio recordings, filmed confrontations with alleged perpetrators, and statements from mental health professionals who had accompanied the complainants for years, building a picture that the broadcaster said left little room for doubt. The Gush Etzion Regional Council condemned the abuse in direct terms. How do you not? The acts described, attributed among others to people from Gush Etzion, are an expression of pure evil and moral depravity that has no place in human society and certainly not in our community. Oh, the things you could say about that. We wish to state in the clearest possible terms, we condemn acts of abuse and those who commit them, sexual abuse, and certainly that described as systematic and ritualistic, is a heinous crime that wounds not only the victims, but the entire fabric of our community. Maybe the community set up the circumstances by which it could occur. I mean, that's usually how it happens in churches here in the greatest country in the history of the world on earth, now, today, forever, in the universe, under God, amen. Predators live in authoritarian, orthodox-oriented spaces. Then they gave their contact numbers for security hotlines, welfare officials, community psychologists, and sexual assault support center helplines, and asked the victim to please come forward discreetly and immediately. Our hearts are with the victims wherever they are. The thing is, there were previous police complaints that were ignored that people are hoping now will be reopened and paid attention to. In the Knesset, the Israeli parliament, testimony was taken.
The hearings began in 2025. There was one on the 3rd of June, 2025, in the Committee on the Status of Women and Gender Equality. Now, this is going back years, and it's bad, how has the multimillionaire for-profit media not picked it up? Could it possibly be that if they tried to broadcast it, AIPAC would scream anti-Semitism? Survivor Yael Ariel told the committee, again, this is 2025 and nothing, okay, we've had committee testimony. Kind of, it feels a lot like the Epstein stuff here. Oh, by the way, a gentle reminder, Epstein was an Israeli asset. Yael Ariel said she experienced ritual abuse from the age of 5 until her late teens and was forced to harm other children during that time. She said she had received testimonies from several women who alleged that doctors, educators, police officers, and past and present members of the Knesset were involved in the abuse. She filed a police complaint that was closed after a few months. Yeah. Yael Shitrit, another survivor, described abuse that began when she was 3 years old. You have no idea what ritual abuse is, she told the committee. The human brain cannot comprehend it. You can't imagine what it means to program a three-year-old through rape and sadism so they can do whatever they want without anyone knowing. She described being trafficked across Israel from ceremony to ceremony. Naked men stood in a circle. My therapist, her husband, and her son harmed me. And there were dozens of other girls and boys who harmed me. She said the police knew about it for a year but didn't do anything. But much as the Epstein survivors here have hoped, she claimed the people who will fall are very, very senior figures. These people run communities and government agencies. A third survivor who testified anonymously described abuse beginning at age 11, escalating by age 14 to sadistic clubs run by well-known individuals where she was tied to a post with handcuffs. She described rituals involving the drinking of menstrual blood and the slaughter of animals. They told me no one would believe me if I spoke out. She said she also filed a police complaint 5 years earlier and presented a recorded admission by one of the alleged perpetrators, but the case was closed twice due to alleged lack of evidence. I'm right there with you, Micah. Micah says, I bet Epstein knew about this group or was a member. Dr. Naama Goldberg, head of the NGO Lo Amdot Meneged, Hebrew, not standing idly by, which supports prostitution survivors, Jesus, told the committee she had first received descriptions of sadistic child abuse several years ago. My God, when the only person who will listen to you is, the only people who will listen to you are, is a group of prostitution survivors, and you're talking about fucking toddlers! She told the committee she had first received descriptions of sadistic child abuse several years ago. Quote, the accounts sounded absurd, but the testimonies kept coming and would not let up. I wonder if she looks back and wonders about the first time she said, well, that's absurd. That could never happen. They described gang rape by men and sometimes by women. The abuse was filmed and drugs were used. There were ritual practices and symbolism. I presented the police with written testimonies from 5 women. To this day, no one has contacted me.
Meanwhile, the Israeli police. By the way, in case you're wondering, I forget which one it is, but it's either Itamar Ben-Gvir or Bezalel Smotrich, who's in charge of the Israeli National Police. She said, I presented the police with written testimonies from five women. To this day, no one has contacted me. Yeah. Superintendent Anat Yakir of the Israeli police told the committee that a national unit was reviewing all complaints, describing them as a top priority in the intelligence division. One rabbi, a senior rabbi from Gush Etzion itself, said to be one of the most respected, the co-head of one of the most respected yeshivas in the religious Zionist world, Rabbi Yaakov Maidan, said the parents of teenage boys had approached him with what he described as clear reports of ritualistic sexual abuse carried out under the guise of religious or social ceremonies. And he delivered a warning via a YouTube channel. The alleged perpetrators were not outsiders, he said, but people embedded in daily community life, including in synagogues and shared religious study settings. He said, they suffer from social narcissism, the communal tendency to dismiss abuse allegations in order to protect a collective self-image of purity. Rabbis, this is happening, he said. A desire to see the community as pure, beautiful, and clean makes it harder to confront serious wrongdoing. The cost of denial is borne by children. And suddenly, because a man said it, people paid attention. Meanwhile, one problem noted by the Knesset Research and Information Center. Well, they said after the December 2025 Knesset hearings that, well, Israel has no legal definition for ritual abuse. So it's hard to prosecute these people. Darn the luck. Didn't matter that they had direct testimony. No, the cases were closed for lack of evidence. Or crime. Because ritualistic sexual abuse is not a crime in Israel. The Times of Israel said as far back as August 2025, again, why is this nowhere in American media? Why? Especially in light of what's going on here and around the world with the Epstein abuses, crimes, rapes. Allegations have extended to sitting Knesset members, one named Hanoch Milwitzki, was questioned by Israel's Serious Crime Unit. Ah, well, he's been questioned. That helps. A second member of the Knesset, Avraham Bezalel, resigned after allegations of inappropriate acts. And just like here, the survivors wait and weep for justice. But I'm not surprised. This is the same Israel in which men were videoed raping Palestinians in prison, and the Israeli government gave them medals. This is the same Israel where they train dogs to rape prisoners. It's not hard to find, and you don't have to go to Nazi or anti-Semitic websites to find this.
This is direct testimony from the victims. But being as how they're Palestinians, they're not really victims because they're not really human. And we keep writing checks. And Israel keeps cashing them. You could say that the United States, in addition to being party to a genocide in Gaza and a genocide in the making in Lebanon, and one underway in the West Bank, well, we're co-conspirators. Every taxpayer in the United States. But can you imagine if there was any coverage of this in American media? And the problem is, American media has to talk about it. It can't be, you know, it can't be Palestinians because they'll just be dismissed. They'll just be treated as if they don't exist. And there's more to this. Micah says, don't forget the one we're doing here, laughs nervously. Yeah, Idaho. Those laws are genocidal in nature. No doubt about it. Cynthia says, Epstein probably taught these monsters how to do it for profit, I'm sure. Good business, you know. More death penalties to hand down as far as I'm concerned. Oh, and of course, I'm sure they'll claim the Bible is justification. I mean, there's all sorts of shit like that in there. God must want them to do it, right? Well, that's kind of the religious and ritualistic aspect of it, isn't it? I mean, this is some seriously nasty old Bronze Age, Iron Age shit. And, you know, you can find it in the Old Testament. What is it, the Book of Kings? I don't remember. Where God tells the children of Israel to kill every living man, woman, man and woman, beast of the field, things that fly or crawl, except the virgin girls, because they are to be saved, to be raped by the priests. Don't blame me. It's in the book. And interestingly, apparently, since he's stuck to Iran like he's covered in glue, Nitwit Nero has decided he's really, really mad at Bibi, but, you know, not mad enough. Not mad enough to turn off the money spigot. He sees an opportunity to get out of his quagmire, but that requires Israel stopping its genocide in motion in Lebanon. Axios had the story of a phone call earlier today between Nitwit Nero and Psycho Bibi. Apparently, with Nitwit Nero telling Bibi, you're fucking crazy and everybody hates you. The first thing he said that I think is actually true. You're fucking crazy. You'd be in prison if it weren't for me. I'm saving your ass. Everybody hates you now. Everybody hates Israel because of this. And at one point, saying, what the fuck are you doing? Apparently, according to the Axios report,
After a weekend spent, well, we went over the list, didn't we? After a weekend spent grumping and griping on Tripe Social, he gets on the phone with Beebe because Beebe is keeping him stuck in a war with Iran that Beebe promised him would be over before lunch. Oh, Mr. President, the Iranian regime will fall and freedom will break out all over. Bullshit. Pappy Bush knew it was bullshit. W. Bush knew it was bullshit. Bill Clinton knew it was bullshit. Barack Obama knew it was bullshit. And only one man was stupid enough to say, oh, that sounds great, let's do it. Because he had a dry drunk, if indeed he's dry, sitting over in the Pentagon going, we can do it. We'll send the B-2 bombers, Mr. President. Oh, it'll be over in a minute. Apparently, Nitwit Nero is mad at Israel for slaughtering everyone inside an entire building to take out one Hezbollah dude. And allegedly, you know, this is one of those, I'll believe it when I hear it from his lips, that he was disgusted by the civilian death toll.

0: that gets you out of fucking jail.
1: Well, there's your buddy, Nitwit Nero. He goes home and brags about how he handles you, how the little Israeli tail wags the great big American dog.

Jesus. And meanwhile, Iran has suspended talks. Yeah, remember us? We won the war, but Iran's in charge of peace? Good God, he could fuck up a one-car funeral, nitwit Nero could. Iran said the attacks in Lebanon have to stop. That was six. They're playing him like a pawn shop fiddle. Earlier he'd said, "Oh, just sit back and relax. I'll handle the negotiations." And then Israel and then Iran said, "Uh-uh." The negotiations are off because Israel is continuing to attack Lebanon. Oh, and by the way, we're going to close the Straits of Hormuz all the fucking way. According to Iranian state media, Iranian negotiators have halted talks and exchanges of texts through mediators.

My God. Hoo-wee. This is going to be one bastard of a summer. Are you seeing things not on the shelves lately? Association is definitely not causation. I understand that. But I just happened to be in the grocery store yesterday. I had my little list with me, and one of the things on the list was a ginormous tub of cottage cheese. We go through a lot of cottage cheese here. It's good and good for you. I was at Kroger's. And there was a large curd, small curd. There was a little bit of fat free because nobody wants to eat that. It tastes like wallpaper paste. But it didn't matter the size. The shelves where the cottage cheese were empty. And I got to thinking about that. It's like, I don't think we've got a dairy shortage in the United States. You know what I think we're probably beginning to have? Plastic shortage. That was just one little thing. Maybe the truck was late. I don't know. But we're going to start experiencing shortages. And there is only one person in the United States to blame for that. And, you know, it's not Joe Biden. It's not Barack Obama. No, no, it's not Hakeem Jeffries. It's not Charles Schumer. It's not the trans community. It's not the queers. It's one man. And the people who enable him. Donald Mother Fucking Trump. Period. Man. And the people who enable him. Donald Mother Fucking

0: Oh, and one last thing before we go. From the How Can We Miss You If You Won't Go Away department. This past Friday, we didn't cover it. Nitwit Nero endorsed South Carolina Lieutenant Governor Pam Yvette in the ginormous clusterfuck of a Republican primary for governor in South Carolina. Now, Nancy Hatchetface Mace has been running hard and publicly for the job. And she, of course, ran over to X and posted an excrement and said, "I know I put the likelihood of an endorsement on the line when I demanded transparency on the Epstein files. I demanded it because you deserve the truth, all of it. And as a survivor of a corrupt and broken court system, I will always pursue justice for those who deserve it. If sacrificing my values is the price of an endorsement, I will never pay it." Well, Nancy, you may have demanded the truth, all of it, but it's still not out there. 3 million documents remain hidden by the Department of Justice. 3 million documents that may include video. I mean, this is straight out of Aesop's Fables. Well, that gubernatorial endorsement grape was real sour, so I didn't really want it after all. Yeah, well, gosh, Nancy, I hope it doesn't hurt too little. Maybe you can go creepering around the bathrooms in the Capitol and see if you can find any cis people to accuse of being trans. Well, what a week we're off, what a week and what a month we're off and running toward. And I guess, and this is Gag a Maggot. Yeah, the creepy crawly kind. Like, that doesn't make much of a distinction, does it? Tina Peters, the clerk in Colorado, who went to prison for fucking with the election in her county, is out of the stir. She walked free of the joint. Guess where she ran to right off the bat? Yep. The man who looks like rancid hot dog water smells. Stevie Three Shirts. And not even her time in the stir, it could keep her from remaining true to her orange Jesus. No, this is kind of multi-layered. Because she ran to Stevie Three Shirts. And then Jake Tapper, a hard-hitting TV broadcast journalist, was astonished. Oh, my.
1: County's voting systems. This took place in 2021, long after the election was over, but presumably was in hopes of quote-unquote proving Donald Trump's baseless 2020 voter fraud claims. The governor's decision is deeply unpopular with Colorado's Democrats. The state party censured him, and Peters is, shall we say, unrepentant, judging by her appearance today on Steve Bannon's War Room show. Take a listen.
2: I know that the Democrats are going to cheat, and no one's really addressing the problem that the Mason, that I spent my time in prison as retribution for, and that was exposing the election machines

0: Hold on a minute here. Last I checked, she was deathly ill in prison and desperately needed to get out because she was so sick. They must have given her a makeover or something.
1: That allow the votes to be flipped.
2: Wow, a lot of untruthful statements there. Joining us now is Colorado's Democratic Secretary of State Jenna Griswold.
0: Yeah, because, you know, hard-hitting TV journalist Jake Tapper would probably wet himself if he said a lot of lies there.
2: Please address the claims that Ms. Peters makes in that clip we just heard about Colorado's voting machines flipping votes and the rest.
3: Absolutely false. And I think the fact of it is she gets out, immediately goes on Bannon's show, and continues to push out the lies and falsehoods she's been pushing for years. And make no mistake, these lies have been used to fuel conspiracies, but also fuel the threat environment. And Jake, I also think that her comments shows she has absolutely no remorse. Granting Clemens.
0: Yeah, I'm sorry, but the reason she's on the outside now is because Democratic Colorado Governor Jared Polis folded like a cheap suit. Mm-hmm. And granted her clemency. Wasn't that sweet of him? Wasn't that kind? Wasn't that nice? Wasn't that decent? And she didn't even have the common decency to be grateful, and instead went out and bragged about what she got away with. Thanks, Jared. Thanks, hon.
3: And see, to her was a grave injustice to Colorado, our democracy, and election workers all across this country. It was a bad idea. And I am hoping for the best, but Tina Peters shows herself time and time again. She has no remorse. And if I would guess, she would do her actions again.
2: So you're on the front lines of the election denial movement. And you believe that her release, her commutation will embolden that movement. So what now do you think?
3: Well, we keep on doing what.
0: Well, never mind the what now, what has. Jared, remember, this is Tina Peters. This is the guy that Nitwit Nero claimed to have pardoned, even though he has no constitutional power to pardon a state conviction. And so now he's going to claim credit for having arm-twisted Jared Polis into letting her out because Jared Polis couldn't stand the heat. Makes me duck, God.
3: What we're doing. Colorado is one of the strongest states for elections in the entire country. That will not change because Tina Peters has been released. We have multi-factor, multi-layers of election security. I've led bill after bill with our legislature, increasing our security posture, including, by the way, having a bill put into law after Tina Peters breached her system to make it absolutely crystal clear it's a felony to breach systems. But the threat environment continues to be very high. We've seen high turnover of county clerks in a large part because of the threat environment. The people who are in these positions now.
0: Yeah, whatever. The bottom line is a goddamn felonious election denier is walking free now, who committed crimes that a jury, tried and true, found her guilty of. And clemency doesn't mean she isn't guilty anymore, and I'm sure that's the thin, wilting reed upon which Jared Polis is desperately clinging. Honestly, it would not bother me one damned iota if this was the absolute end of Jared Polis's political career. God damn you. Pathetic. Pathetic. Weak. Spineless. Gutless. And blinks at treason. Oh well. My blood pressure is great. How's yours? Yeah. Thanks, everybody. Thanks so much to Jeff and Slow and to Lee there in New York. Thank you so much. We met Bruce and Karen's Memorial Challenge. We didn't last month, but we did this month. It provides a little bit of hope. And so we can just keep some momentum going. If we could, oh God, if we could finish June fully funded. Hey, only 29 days away. Fingers crossed, y'all. Thanks to each and every one of you who share your precious finite time engaging in the program in whatever manner you choose. Thanks to our challenge makers, challenge respondents, a la carte contributors. Thanks to our subscribers at Patreon and PayPal. By the way, I screwed up. I did. On Friday. I always use, or try to, the last broadcast day of the month to thank our Patreon subscribers. And I didn't. And I am, well, I'm sorry. So let me do that now. Thank you, Carl in Phoenix. Thank you, Daisy. Thank you, Nancy. Thank you, Ethan. Thank you, Dr. Allen. Thank you, Theo. Thank you, Randy Radar. Thank you, Christopher. Mike in Cascadia. Michael of the Guppins. Jeff in Slow. Kay, thank you. James, thank you. Joanne, thank you. Lori, thank you. Auntie Kat Nahia, thank you. Thank you, John. Thank you, also John. Thank you, KW. Thank you, Irwin. Thank you, Barb. Thank you, Robin. Thank you, Terrace. Thank you, Brother Deacon Asa. And thank you, Jeremy. One and all, thank you so very kindly for all you do and all your help in keeping this little program going. Thanks to our Venmo and Cash App contributors. Thanks to those of you who use the U.S. Postal Service. Thank you. Thanks to our all-volunteer staff. Roger, you're probably not out there this evening, but I just ran across a recipe today that I can't wait to make. It's probably too far into the summer, but my goodness, when it gets cool this fall, and I thought about you because of the wonderful sauerkraut you make. A classic German recipe for sauerkraut soup, and yeah, I want some. So thanks, Roger. Thanks, Jeremy, and the old holler tree. Thanks to our news ninjas. Thank you, Miss Micah, for the posts over at Blue Sky at headon.live. Thanks, Brother Deacon Asa, headon.live. That's where all the fun happens. That's where the packets pass and the stream. Thank you, my dear friend. Thanks, Emily, for the intro. Thanks to the hardest working, bravest people I know, the folks at Coal River Mountain Watch, crmw.net. Over a quarter century at the forefront of the struggle for human rights and environmental justice in Appalachia, and a proud union shop, another group that walks the walk. Please stay safe. It's a weird and dangerous world out there. And, if Nitwit Nero comes toward you losing his shit, think, I kept that goddamn baby out of fucking prison, and this is the thanks I get? Well, avoid him like the plague. Because he is. And always, always, always. Gina and Wayne, it's all for you. Later.

All right, guys. What the hell is happening? Bum, ba, ba, ba, ba, ba. All right, that's a Terrorbuster theme song. Hey, what's happening? Let me see. Just checking the levels here. Now I gotta check Jim. How's it looking, Jim? How's it sounding? Thank you, Jim, for being in the chat room on youtube.com/C4channel/TerrorBuster. What? Just the PVN title says nothing? Oh, really? Is that great? That is great. It says, and it's back to Tina Peters. Okay, I have to fix that. I don't know why. Thank you, Jim, for letting me know. I won't do that now because why would I? Mean, I don't know if I could do it now. Change things. Yeah, I see it now. What the hell, man? Unrepentant insurrectionist. Yeah, no. I actually did set it up. I don't know what happened there. Why it changed. And let me see. But it does have the topics that I have for today. So, which are the Republicans destroy another American institution. That's one topic. I'm talking about CBS and the Supreme Court. So we have a lot on the plate today. The Supreme Court, Republicans destroy yet another thing that they touch, and CBS. And another, we'll see, Trump allies, Trump himself, not just the allies, siphon resources from national parks to fawn himself, and maybe for fun, just for some fun, we'll, shits and giggles, we'll look at Donald Trump Jr.'s wedding video. Okay, and before I forget, there'll be no TerrorBuster tomorrow. I'm sorry. I have to cancel Friday because my good friend Ron Placone is here in town and he's doing a show. He's staying in my apartment and he is not here right now, but he is asking me to go to the show. So I'm going to go. He lives in LA. I rarely see him. And he asked me to come, so I gotta go, support my friend. Okay, so we won't have, I'm sorry about that, sorry for the late notice, but no show tomorrow, okay? Okay, but we have a show today, so let's live in the moment. Right, that's all we have is this moment, anyway, right? None of us are guaranteed tomorrow, and I see the friggin' camera bugging out again. What am I going to do? I ordered some new cables. I hope that does something. Wait, let me see. Is this a better frame for what we're looking at? No, not really. Okay, well, let's start with CBS. I'm going to try to keep it tight on Tuesdays and Thursdays as opposed to Friday. We don't have a lot of time. Right? Here we go. And what else was I going to say? Oh, yeah. Thank you, Charlie, from APS Radio News for keeping the show going and growing, helping, as you always do, with your support of the show and the community cats. Thank you so much for all you do. Guys, check out APS Radio and APS Radio News. Classic rockin' oldies all day long. Okay? And he's one of us. He's a normal person. So, okay. This is when I was... I'm not going to go into the whole thing. You probably heard it on the corporate media. They've been covering it relentlessly. How Barry Weiss, how Steve Pelley was fired from CBS. And then Barry Weiss put out a statement saying, oh, she tried to find a way back. There's no way back, first of all. And second of all, she was lying. Because Scott Pelley came out and said, you're a liar. Who do you believe? A known pathological Trumpanzee liar? Or a respected journalist that operates with a level of integrity for 40 years. So,
it's disgusting what we're witnessing. I don't want to go into the whole back and forth of what happened, but the theme is that Republicans destroy another American institution. Everything they get their hands on, they destroy. 60 Minutes was a beloved and well-respected source for the news, for journalism, for actual journalism. And when CBS, it was desperate, right, desperately trying to get Trump's DOJ to approve the merger with Skydance, they gave control of CBS News to Barry Weiss. She's a contrarian provocateur who made her whole name in the right-wing propaganda sphere attacking so-called woke culture. Then she installed a tech journalist named Nick Bilton with zero news experience as the executive producer of 60 Minutes, trying to destroy the institution. And you know what? It's evil. One of the things when I'm talking to Ron these past couple of days and he's staying here, that, you know, that's the word, evil. That's what we're dealing with. Because Barry Weiss, when she goes to Scott Pelley and says, put some fiction in your pieces, because that's what he said, that she was, that the executive producers that and Barry Weiss were telling him to do, to inject bias into the piece. You know, this is the Republicans. They're like, oh, bias, bias, everyone's picking on us. Truth has a liberal bias. That's what they don't like about it. So you got to inject their bias into it. And it's a lie. So Barry Weiss told Scott Pelley and the rest of the people who work on 60 Minutes to put bullshit in their pieces, to lie to the American people, to make them stupid enough to vote Republican, to vote for their own demise. And that is evil. You're the head of CBS News, lady. And you know that the press is the only institution, the only profession enshrined in the Constitution as being absolutely necessary for a free country, for a free democratic republic. And you use your power to lie to your fellow Americans. How do you sleep at night? That's what I wonder. How do you look at yourself in the mirror? And I guess you look well at it just fine, because it doesn't seem to bother you. I don't understand it. I don't get it. Scott Pelley was basically the last one standing. All the other anchors of note are leaving 60 Minutes. So Scott Pelley, he was the anchor of CBS Evening News for over a decade, and part of the 60 Minutes institution. And he did what he does. He went to a staff meeting and he asked the hard questions to powerful people. He said the truth. He said Barry Weiss is murdering 60 Minutes. He accused management of instructing him, as he reported, to inject falsehoods and bias into politically sensitive stories, to make Americans stupid, to make us a country of stupid people, of malinformed and misinformed people, worse than we already are, which he refused to do. To his credit. And then he was fired for cause. She says, Barry Weiss said on a company call, I'm only interested in working with, in a newsroom built on trust and mutual respect. I don't know how to even respond to that. Trust and mutual respect. That means do what I say without question. There's no trust. How is there, when you're telling your reporters to inject bias and bullshit into their pieces to please
Donald Trump to please the worst human being on the planet, the most disgusting waste of human DNA ever to inflict itself on a struggling democracy. And that's why you're doing it. You're making your fellow Americans faux rage, you're fomenting division, you're fomenting hate, you're fomenting ignorance, so the rest of the world can continue to look at America in decline and stand aghast with their mouths open. You're part of the problem, Barry Weiss. I'm only interested in working in a newsroom built on trust and mutual respect. This is what gets me. You know, I always end the show that we will win. We're on the right side of history, decency, dignity, democracy, humanity. It's true, because they have to pretend they're like us. Really? That's what she was doing on that company call. I'm only interested in working in a newsroom built on trust and respect. That is the facade you hope people are stupid enough to believe in. But when you say one thing and do another, it's like Trader Trump. This is what they do. Oh, we want the cleanest air, the most beautiful, pristine water while they're polluting. Make America healthy again while they're doing everything in their power to instigate measles outbreaks. You know, everything is bullshit. It's all built on bullshit. Higher paychecks, no new wars. Everything is bullshit. So they have to pretend, even during Trader Trump's first campaign and in the second campaign. Oh, everyone's going to get health care. It's going to be the easiest deal. It's going to be the best deal. It's so easy. No one could do it but me. Now, millions more, for the first time since the ACA was passed, millions of Americans are losing health care, not gaining. We were on a upward trajectory, thanks to Democrats and the ACA, even though, you know, I have problems with the ACA. We all do. It's the Republican health care plan. And that they sabotage because, you know, whatever. They don't give a shit about the American people. As the story is a testament to, if you love your country, you love your country and you have a job that is, you know, you got a pretty good job there, 60 Minutes. That's an institution. That's an American institution. Have some respect. But no. She's got to destroy. They got to destroy. This is what they do. Look at what he did to, what he's doing to the White House. What they are all doing. What they did, what Mike Johnson is doing to the speakership. What the Trump voters did to the Capitol. Literally. They destroy whatever they get their hands on. And everything good about America, they are confused about. They hate. They like the things that suck about America. They want those to get better, balloon. They want that to expand. But when it comes to the things that actually make America great, that is way over their heads. E pluribus unum, they forget it. Out of many, one. That sounds like communism. Jesus, right? Education. They're destroying it. Retirement security? Forget it. That we leave no one behind? We're in this together? Forget it. They don't get the meaning of a modern society. It is what they're comfortable with is a hierarchy where a king, it doesn't matter if he's unfit, he's an unfit waste of human DNA, straight acting white man at the top and everybody else in their place. It's true. They hate this country. They hate the liberal age of enlightenment. They hate that we were born from the liberal age of enlightenment. And that's why they have to promote the fiction that we are a Judeo-Christian. We were founded on Judeo-Christian values. What does that mean? And they only throw in the Judeo to make them sound like they're not Christian nationalists, like they're multicultural.
they don't give, the only Judeo for them is the end times, where Jesus is going to come down and smite everybody. Well, I wish they would rapture the F out of here already and leave us alone. Because when we work together and we promote the general welfare, we pass progressive policies that even Republicans like. Things get better for people. As much as the Democrats drive me crazy, it is a demonstrable truth that the working class of this country gets better, expands under Democratic leadership. That's just math. That's just arithmetic. And they drive me crazy because of they need to fight more. They need to embrace the FDR New Deal policies that built the middle class. They need to stop trying to be Republican light or trying to appeal to this mythical Republican voter, the disaffected Republican voter. Start just tooting your own horns for a change and educating the American people. Clearly, 60 Minutes isn't going to do it anymore. And maggots aren't watching 60 Minutes anyway. That's the irony. They only watch Joe Rogan or some other bullshit that makes them stupid. And there was that rumor, I guess. I don't know if it's true. Joe Rogan, that there was a possibility of Joe Rogan joining CBS, which would also be another nail in the coffin of American institutions. Because Joe Rogan's an absolute moron. I thank him for giving me the content, you know, because we've done numerous shows on some of the things that he says. And it's sad, he's not that smart at all. He's not that smart. But I guess that's the straight white man American birthright nowadays. It's fascinating to me. It's really infuriating, if that's probably more an accurate assessment. Yeah, but Republicans destroy all American institutions, especially now. So they destroyed 60 Minutes. They destroyed The Voice of America, which was a positive thing for us, right? All over the globe. America, that's how you win hearts and minds, baboon. You filthy fascist baboon. You don't do that by, palling around with dictators, taking their planes, taking their bribes, being an absolute disgusting person, quiet piggy, giving handouts to insurrectionists. You don't do it like that. You do it through this, what they call soft power. But that's way over their heads. The only power, because they're little babies, and that's what I always say, because America is complex, right? And it takes a level of maturity to function in a free democratic society. It is the truth. And they don't have it. That's why everything is so black and white to them. Why you get Pete Hegseth, oh, the Department of War, and we're going to bomb them. A whole civilization will die tonight. They don't know how to do diplomacy. We are witnessing it. Because diplomacy takes maturity. It takes the ability to understand human behavior. It takes a knowledge of history. What you're dealing with, you're dealing with when you're talking to people, especially when their country is at stake, and you don't know anything about their 5,000-year history. 7,000 years. What am I talking about? Right? And you go in there and tell them, oh, a whole civilization will die tonight. Art of the deal. You see how they're shaking in their boots? But that's why we're going to bomb them, we're going to do this. And then it's like, please, open the strait, you crazy bastards. God, people are so dumb. That is what is so sad about living in these times. So they destroyed Voice of America, USAID, dismantled almost entirely, literally
They propose zero operating funding in fiscal year 2026. This is an 83% cut to America's entire international affairs budget. Make America great again. Well, 'cause we need that at home. Well, if we were broke, I might get it, right? And, okay, we need to ensure that everyone has health care. You know, America's on the balls of her ass. We're all struggling, including the rich. But that, we know that's bullshit. So they want that money for, I guess, Elon Musk and the rest of them. Not us. Not Medicare, not Medicaid, not Social Security, not Medicare for all, not anything that, not investing in the future by sending our young people to college like other countries, like sane and modern countries do. They destroying the Department of Education, National Park Service. I'm going to talk about these two in the next segment here. The Consumer Financial Protection Bureau was gutted by DOGE. National Endowment for Democracy. 93 of 97 awards were terminated. 3/4 of the offices closed. Over 1,000 people fired. The U.S. Institute of Peace seized and effectively shut down. The Postal Service is being sabotaged by Republicans and Louis DeJoy. As we know, ahead of the midterms, they're gonna mess with the voting. The IRS is being destroyed. Settled, Trump's own tax cases. And then in these settlements, I think it's your money, you know, our money. But Trump is in these. I don't even know if this is legal. And if it will actually go through, who knows? It's beyond baffling. Permanently bars the IRS from ever auditing Trump, his family, or his businesses. Nice grift if you can get it. He's destroyed the Department of Justice. That used to be our Department of Justice that would take care of things that actually mattered. Stand up for people who were actually abused by the system. Civil rights, their civil rights violated. And the corrupt and illegitimate Supreme Court effectively gutting the Voting Rights Act. That's another American institution. All of these American institutions. Then there's Free Radio Asia. It's nearly destroyed. Don't worry, China will fill the gaps. So there you go. Republicans don't believe in American institutions. They believe in power. They don't believe in democracy. They believe in money, power for themselves and their rich pals. Every time they get their hands on something over the decades that serves democracy, they either loot it, weaponize it, or burn it to the ground. This is a crime syndicate. The Republican Party is effectively a crime syndicate. And they have captured the institutions of government to do it. Like the corrupt and illegitimate Supreme Court. Which the Democrats need to start listening to this show. The ones in the halls of power, the ones who are working for the representatives, and pass it on, please, that you need to start messaging. Some of the Democrats have gotten the memo. I enjoy listening to John Ossoff's speeches. He's not mincing words. He seems to be on the right side of history and understands the assignment, right? Well, the Supreme Court, the corrupt and illegitimate Supreme Court that Traitor Trump put three of these monsters, well, are they monsters? I don't know. They're just Republicans. Yeah, monsters. Monsters Ball. I don't know. I got to come up with a name. Oh, wait, what do you like? Do you like Dumbo Supreme Court?
Democrats. I mean, what the fuck? So, yeah, in a 6-3 unsigned order, this is what they're doing now. They do these shadow docket things. They're not even putting their names on the stuff they're destroying. In a 6-3, you know, the normal justices, the ones who respect America, respect democracy, as opposed to the corrupt and illegitimate Supreme Court justices who were appointed by presidents who received fewer votes and had, and four of them were shoved, well, was it, no, it's Gorsuch, Kavanaugh, and Justice Amy Coney Barrett were shoved on there illegitimately and corruptly. They have no decency, they have no honor, they shouldn't be on the court. And the Republican, I mean, and the Democrats should have never stopped messaging that. That's what pisses me off all the time when I think about it. That's why I'm bringing it up. Because when the Republican dirty tricks get, when the Republican dirty tricks are successful, the Democrats just roll over and say, oh, well, I guess Justice Kavanaugh, I guess Justice Gorsuch. Everybody after Gorsuch is, they're all corrupt and illegitimate, of course, but especially Gorsuch, Kavanaugh, and Amy Coney Barrett. They're completely illegitimate. The other ones were put on there by presidents who represented fewer people, who received fewer votes. They didn't get the popular vote. So they're not a reflection of the country, of the wants and needs and direction of the country that the country wants to go in, which is a progressive direction, whether the Republican voter knows it or not. Oh, yeah, no, they like the racism of the Republican Party. That's how they get them. But everything else, they get nothing. That's all they get. They get the racism. They get the homophobia, the transphobia. They get to be assholes and misgender people. They like that. That's what they're voting for. But they want their Social Security. They want their Medicare. Oh, they want their pre-existing conditions protections, right? That's what they want. We will always protect your pre-existing condition. Right? Well, I laughed because Republicans were running on that while they were simultaneously trying to overturn Obamacare, which was the legislation protecting pre-existing conditions from the rapacious, greed-centered ghouls in the health insurance, the for-profit health insurance racket. So, anyway, the Democrats, like they, every time you mention a red state, you need to add the qualifier poorly run red state, because it's true. You have to message, if we want to do something about this corrupt and illegitimate Supreme Court, and we must, because that is a patriotic imperative at this point. Expanding the court is a patriotic imperative. So we have to say, you don't just roll over. Oh, well, I guess it's Justice Gorsuch now. I guess it's Justice Kavanaugh, who's completely unfit. All of them are unfit. Ketanji Brown Jackson, her resume runs circles around these people. All of them put together. But that's how it has to go. When you're someone of color, when you're a woman, you got to work 10 times harder. You got to be 10 times more impressive, 100 times. But it's never enough. They will pick an unfit, unqualified dirtbag over a qualified, fit, functioning, competent woman of color every time. Oh, because they're totally not racist. Right? It's just their fiscals or something. I don't know what it is. But, yeah, so the Democrats need to start, they should have done it yesterday, to start calling them corrupt and illegitimate. Because they are. The illegitimate Justice Barrett. The illegitimate Justice Kavanaugh. The illegitimate Justice Gorsuch. And then when they say, why are you saying that? Explain it to the American people. Explain it. But just say, hey, listen to Tara Buster. She'll explain it for you. She's been doing it for years and just, you know, screaming about it.
Yeah, so they do this unsigned order thing. The Republican supermajority allowed Alabama to use a congressional map that, wait for it, has been found intentionally racially discriminatory by a lower court. This is what they keep doing. They keep overturning lower court decisions and not signing their names to it. Why sign your name? It's like booga, booga, booga. It's overturned. They don't need to justify it. This is a fascist state. This is what fascists do. They get control of the court. And they put their unqualified loyalists on the court to destroy democracy from the inside. It's what happened in the Weimar Republic, too. So it was found intentionally racially discriminatory by a lower court, not once, not twice, but repeatedly over multiple years. But now there's a real chance that the Republicans are going to get their asses handed to them in the midterms. And it's about time. Legally and peacefully. It's about time. But that's why this, the corrupt and illegitimate Supreme Court has to swoop in and put their thumbs on the scale. And they don't even feel the need to write a decision justifying it. They're fixing the facts around the policy. Why would they waste their beautiful minds on that when they have other things to do, like take bribes from billionaires and go on whirlwind tours of the earth paid for by Harlan Crow and fishing expeditions, or ride their RV to the Walmart parking lot where they can hang out with the regular folk, like like Justice the illegitimate and effed up rust self-loathing Thomas, who's married to the insurrectionist wife. Imagine, I mean, the what a cabal. They're all married to insurrectionists. That's the other thing. Alito, they're all fucking insurrectionists too. Flying insurrectionist flags. Joe Biden gets elected and they fly their flag upside down. How dare you? Could you imagine if when this traitor Trump got elected that Ketanji Brown Jackson flew her flag upside down? Could you imagine the farting, the whining, the screaming on Fox News? That's all you got to do is play the game every now and then. Play the game. And you know, like, what we're up against. So, let's see. It was drawn in unashamed defiance of a prior court order directly affirmed by the Supreme Court itself. So, but the case of red ass that the Republicans are going to get, they're anticipating in the midterms, that wasn't a factor then. Now it is, so they have to do whatever they can. It will eliminate Representative Shomari Figures District, one of the only two majority black districts, and hand Republicans an extra seat in the House. Yeah, and somebody contacted me, one of these Trump anti's, are like, you can't, something about, like, black districts that are racist. And clearly the Trump anti didn't get what gerrymandering is. We have black communities in this country. You go to community, that's the way it is. Some communities, there are a lot of people of color. Other communities, there are white people. So what gerrymandering is you take some of the people from who are living in a community of mostly people of color, and you rope them into the district. They could be miles away. They could be hundreds of miles. I mean, you could just, you draw them in.
It's not about, like, what they are being told it's about. Then they're the ones doing it. I've done videos about it, too, because over on Fox News, it's opposite world. It's a bizarro world where over on Fox News, they're like, it's the Democrats who are doing the gerrymandering of maps. And the Republicans, the poor, victimized, put-upon Republicans, are only responding to the Democrats, their dirty tricks with the maps, when it was them who started it in the first place. They're just bitching and moaning because California and other blue states are fighting back. Thankfully. Because in years past, that wouldn't happen. And we know it, because the Democrats are always like, okay, Justice Amy Coney Barrett. Right? So, yeah, this will force hundreds of thousands of black Alabamians to be reassigned to new congressional districts in a matter of days. But the chaos is the point, too. So, yeah, Alabama goes from 5 safe Republican seats and 2 districts where black voters have a voice to 6 Republican seats and 1 Democratic seat, and a black congressman loses his seat. So after years of litigation, the Alabama, this is what the lower court found, Alabama deliberately drew these maps to fracture and dilute black voting power, but the Supreme Court says that they essentially created a rule that no map can ever be found intentionally discriminatory, because I guess racism is over, as long as the state can make up any non-racial reason for it, including we're doing it to screw over Democrats. It's a partisan reason. And as election law scholar Rick Hassan writes, there's now practically an unrebuttable presumption that a legislature is acting in good faith. So as long as the state can assert some pretext, some non-racial reason, some pretext. Discrimination is now effectively legal if you can lie about it. You can put up a clever lie. So, yeah. Justice Sotomayor wrote, a chaotic election held under a never-before-used congressional map that intentionally discriminates against black Alabamians that Alabama adopted in an unashamed defiance to a prior court order is directly affirmed by this court. Each turn reveals how unconscionable the court's action is today. It debases the democratic process by upending Alabama's entire election in the name of permitting Alabama to discriminate against black Alabamians. It also corrodes the rule of law by rewarding Alabama's gamesmanship and outright defiance of court orders. Republicans don't give a shit about court orders. Or anything. They don't care about law. Lawfare. That's a confession. That's a projection. Weaponized. That's a confession. That's a projection. And they can't win legally and fairly and squarely on the field of ideas because their ideas suck. So they have to cheat. And they have no integrity. They have no honor. So they don't care if they have illegitimate power. Clearly. You know, I don't understand. I don't get how Coney Barrett, Gorsuch, and Kavanaugh can take that group photo, can get his picture taken every year. Photo time with his friggin' face. Smile. Yeah, I'm a Supreme Court justice. Look at me now, Ma. Revenge of the Clintons and everything. And here I am. Now I'm going to fuck them over. Oh, yeah, everything's a high-tech lynching, revenge of the Clintons. It's the Democrats who are weaponizing and going after and targeting. I wish, okay, at this point, if only the Democrats were that crafty, were that
ruthless. Please, don't threaten me with a good time. Really? All right. I'm trying to keep it tight here. Another thing that sucks that traitor Trump is doing to us is he is stealing, of course. Traitor Trump is stealing from us. Now they are diverting nearly $900 million in national park entrance fees and money to, because they already screwed over the national parks, but money for national parks, money collected from visitors across the country. They're stealing it to fund Traitor Trump's vanity projects, which includes the 4th of July fireworks. He wants fireworks. Look at the colors. But not that we shouldn't have fireworks on the 4th of July. That's kind of a tradition, I guess. But he wants $1.6 million for the fireworks. 5 times more than the usual cost of fireworks in Washington, D.C. for the 4th of July, which is pretty damn good, the fireworks. You know, they ain't no scrubs, those fireworks. But he wants $1.6 million because America's great now, I guess, and it's him. We can't have Medicare, we can't have Medicaid, can't do it, can't have daycare, even though you gotta have daycare. Like, right? Didn't they asked him a question, what's your plan for daycare? Childcare, you gotta have it. But now you can't have it, because government can't do that. The only thing they have money for is war, illegal and unconstitutional wars to distract from the fact that the dear leader is all over the Epstein files committing crimes against children, and his vanity projects, his honoring of himself. This is Caligula. This is Nero. Exactly. It's that's like Caligula and Nero rolled into one. One giant orange disgrace. Caligula and Nero without the pedigree and the intelligence. It really is. It's kind of like Nero, because Nero thought he was an artist too. And according to Tacitus and other Roman historians, his last words were, "Oh, what an artist the world is losing." And our loss, that'll be something that Traitor Trump would say. Oh, what a specimen of humanness this world is losing. What a deal maker the world is losing. Right? That'll be him. Oh, the world is losing the best, most patriotic person, the least racist person on earth. We're losing. Showing us the way. Oh, show us the way, dear leader. It's so true. There's so many things, actually, now that I'm thinking about it. Is he like, yeah, well, he's like Nero in that sense, but also Caligula. And completely unfit, of course. But, okay, yeah, let's not forget that they robbed the national parks. They turned our beloved national parks into places where you had to wait online 4 hours to get in. According to reports, this is what they do. Doge fired approximately 4,000 National Park Service employees. That's 25% of the workforce. The Forest Service lost nearly a quarter of his staff on top of that. So you're taking your life in your hands if you go to a national park now, a U.S. national park, which is great tourist attraction, but you know, when you're waiting online 4 hours to get in, and then you go and you're like, "Mommy, I gotta pee," and the bathrooms are all in disarray. What? That's because they fired all the workers. No one's there. You can't take tickets and then go clean and then go find some lost hiker.
That's the problem here. All in disarray. That's because they fired all the workers. No one's there. You can't take tickets and then go clean and then go find some lost hiker.

you honor them. You want them to expand. You don't destroy. You don't, if you love America, you don't take the voice of America away. You don't defund USAID if you love America, because that is America putting her best foot forward on the world stage. If you love America, you don't behave like traitor Trump, insulting our allies, praising dictators, starting wars illegally, unconstitutionally. It's almost a joke. Everything is unconstitutionally, though, with these jackoffs. So yeah, what a horror. Taking $900 million, I mean that number itself is beyond brazen. The way that they think that our federal treasury, for the things we put our money in, we pay our taxes, and they're supposed to be distributed equitably across our country, the things that keep us functioning, that keep us great, right? That work for all, you hope, healthcare, education, things like, and national parks, things that we cherish as a country and a community. And they're taking $900 million on top of everything else they did for one fucking fireworks, for and his vanity projects, which he's making Washington, D.C. as tacky as his Trump hotel or his Trump tacky Mar-a-Moron apartments. More than five times the usual cost, right, of fireworks. Oh, we're going to save money. I'm the best deal maker. The fiscal, you know how fiscal Republicans are, the 2027 budget asked for an additional $736 million to be cut from the National Park Service. On top of these cuts and the robbing of the national parks, the $900 million they're robbing from it, on top of the cuts. But he somehow, Trader Trump carves out an additional, I have the notes in front of me, the numbers. He carves out $10 billion for something called the Presidential Capital Stewardship Program. Presidential Capital Stewardship Program. How dare you? You know what that is? It's to beautify Washington and all its monuments, according to the tackiest basic bitch that's ever squatted in the White House. We have pictures of what he did to the White House. Oh, my Lord. Let's see. Trump, gold White House. As my cats. Oh, how beautiful. Beautiful. Oh, beautiful, Arthur. He's put doilies, golden doilies everywhere. Oh, it's so classy. It's right out of... It looks like I'm looking at a catalog, at a high-end catalog. Oh, brother. Everything has a paywall on it. How disgusting. What a disgrace. Home Depot, right. Oh, we can get that at Home Depot. Arthur. $9.99. Archie. What else? Documents reveal plans to spend $300 million on the East Wing and $5 million on a helipad. It never stops. That's all he wants to do, anyway. He just wants to
look at doilies, look at swatches.

is. So, but while we all suffer, we all have to live out here in the consequences of the bad Republican policies. We all have to live out here in the world that these monsters create for us. These people that they wouldn't represent. They don't represent the people. So now parks are once beautiful parks are now understaffed, unsafe, and dirty. I thought that Trump, oh, you might like filth. I don't like filth. You see filth, and you do nothing about it. Well, I see filth every time they put that orange turd on my telescreen. So everything, you know, they screw the national parks. Couple of congressmen introduced a bill to block further layoffs until 2030. Because how much you going to cut? At a certain point, it just becomes a self-guided tour, and good luck, booby. And then he put his dead-eyed, disgusting mugshot face on the national park's annual pass, as we know, replacing the traditional wildlife photo. Oh, brother. And there's lawsuits about that. Yeah, America's parks were called, at one time they were called America's Best Idea, and Teddy Roosevelt's greatest gift to the country. That's his legacy. Now Trader Trump's legacy is destroying them and giving us tacky doilies and ripping up the White House lawn and having two men beat the shit out of each other on July 4th. How fitting. An ugly, ugly UFC. Well, maybe we could keep it forever. No, honey, everything is coming down. It's all coming down. And I can't wait for it. I'm here for it. See, this is what's so infuriating. These are our parks. These are our parks paid for by our money. Trump is looting them to decorate his little vanity projects. He's looting them for his vanity projects. And he fired rangers. It's so gross. It's a birthday party too, right? Because it's around his birthday, the 4th of July. He's slashing these budgets to throw himself a birthday party. That's why he wants these big, big fireworks. Look! Everybody loves me. It's all for me! And, yeah, anyway. He thinks America is his personal piggy bank. We only have a few more minutes in the show. So, let's go here, because it's just too cheesy not to. Not that one. This is what annoys me. Donald Trump Jr., they released this video. His new wife. I'm just lowering it.

0: Oh Lord. Okay, I'm gonna get dinged. I shouldn't have put that music on. YouTube is gonna ding me now, but anyway, for copyright. You get the gist. This is so ridiculous, and it struck me, of course, that he's having entirely too much fun for the son of a dictator, and that's on us. He married, that's Bettina Anderson. Is that Epstein Island they're on? His daddy didn't go, of course, because his father doesn't love him. He's incapable of love. Allegedly. So, but I wonder, I guess there's a lid for every pot, but I wonder if his new best friend, because he writes, "The night I married my best friend, my love, and my forever." He does have a wife that he cheated on. I guess he's keeping pace with his daddy's example. And poor Kimberly Guilfoyle. What did she get? Oh, well, she got an ambassadorship. That's her consolation prize. I guess the best was not yet to come.
1: Leaders and fighters for freedom and liberty and the American dream. The best is yet to come. Ladies and...
0: But I wonder if Bettany knows that... Well, I'm sure she doesn't care. But I wonder if she knows that Donald Trump Jr. He's got a dossier of corruption, civil fraud. He was found to have intentionally falsified business records, right? They can't operate a business in New York. They've been barred. He signed hush money reimbursement checks, too. All of them are... No, I'm looking at it. I think I'm looking at the different... I'm looking at Trump's dossier. Junior's isn't as good. I mean, isn't as long and extensive, but give him time. He is corrupt. Right? But there's no... this is what irritated me about that, because he's having a lot of fun, isn't he? He's going to be a billionaire. And that's our fault. The corruption. We allowed this. The Trump crime family. This spawn of the worst human being on the planet. A grifter. A lifelong grifter who's never held a real job in his life. It's all the Trump. The Trump Organization. He's never went on an interview. He's never had to put a resume together. He's never worked for anybody else. And now that they got the greatest gift, and grift, it's not a gift to us. He's on track to being a billionaire. Which is why something has to be done. There has to be some kind of clawback of all their ill-gotten gains. Like this IRS deal that says you can't audit Donald Trump Jr. or Eric Trump or the rest of the spawns. So, yeah, Donald Trump Jr. joined a venture capital firm called 1789 Capital right after Trader Trump won the 2026 election. And he invested in an earth magnet startup called Vulcan Elements. Oh, wow. There's the music. I got to fix that music. Comes on too quickly. He's just another grifter. And getting government contracts. He's involved in some drone corporation and getting defense contracts. So, yeah, but he can't operate in New York, but that won't stop him. It's not stopping him. All right, guys. Thank you for hanging out. Remember, we will win. We're on the right side of history. We're on the right side of decency, dignity, democracy, humanity. We stick together, we win. My name is Tara Devlin. I will see you soon. Okay, remember, no show tomorrow. I'm sorry, but I got to take the day off to go to Ron Placone's show. So if you're in New York, in the area, if you're in the tri-state area, come to Ron. I don't know where it is exactly. I'm really good, right? But go to Ron Placone's website, and I'm sure the information is all over it. So that's where I'll be. And if you come to the show and see me sitting there, say hello. Come over and say hello. So, yeah, it's going to be weird not doing the show. I think the last time I took off was when Tara Jr. Jr. was sick. It was an emergency, and he was in the hospital. So, all right, my friends. Thank you. Okay. Subscribe to my Substack. You have your marching orders. Like and share. Make sure you like. Subscribe to the Political Voices Substack. And I'm on Substack for the most part. If you want to hang out in between shows, you can find me on Substack. Thank you, Jim, for being a moderator in the chat room. And thank you, everybody else. So come on over to Substack. Where the hell is it? The link. And if you have it like that, you can support it financially. That'd be great. But I understand if you can't. These are difficult times. But you can sign up for free. Okay? That'd be very helpful. And, oh yeah, the other thing, please do me a favor and give the show a good review on iTunes and all that. I know, it's a lot of stuff. I ask a lot of everyone. But it is what it is. It's the nature of the beast. When I hit the lottery, I won't ask you anymore. Trust me. And thank you, Charlie, from APS Radio News. If you're in the mood for some classic rock and oldies, check out APS Radio. Because Charlie's one of us. All right. And also APS Radio News. I'm on there. And Cindy Sheehan has a show. So there are other independent media voices you can check out. All right, my friends. Thank you very much. And Tuesday, we're going to try again. We have Olivia Troy is booked. Last time she canceled at half hour before the show because she said her travel schedule got screwed up, and I believe it. So, but she rebooked, and hopefully she'll be here. I'm a little reluctant to shout it to the rafters because you never know, but that'd be great. I'm really looking forward to speaking with her. Yes, yes. I will, when I hit the lottery, Elizabeth. I will throw us all a gig. I hope I hit the lottery. Jesus. I'm tired of saying please become a patron, and I really want to continue doing the show. That's the problem. This is where we're at, kids. So whatever we can do to keep it going. Thank you. Thank you. All right, guys, I gotta go because I'm stepping on someone else now. On the Political Voices Network, Dan Camino has a show now, so check him out. And I will see you very soon. I'll see you on the Substack, and then I'll see you Tuesday with Olivia Troy, fingers crossed. See you soon.

0: Unapologetic liberal talk. It's Tara Buster with Tara Devlin.
1: I put the wrong damn graphic up again. I have the Friday graphic. That was the Thursday graphic. Oh, what a pain in the ass. All right. Hey, guys. Nice to see you. Nice to see you. Nice to see you, Jim. We saw you at 1 o'clock at the Anti-Fascist Book Club. Thank you for being here. And everyone else who joined us earlier, thank you for being here. This is our Friday night hangout. And, yeah, I'm glad to be here myself because we got a lot of work to do making this world making the country, let's start with the country, safe for democracy. Oh, boy, there's so many things going on. Thank you, Charlie, from APS Radio News, keeping the show going and growing with your support, your consistent support for so many years. 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Check it out. Listen to classic rock and oldies all day. And thank you. Thank you, everybody. Okay. Where do we begin? I guess we can begin here since the graphic is up. Traitor Trump had a meltdown. Good. It's nice to get some good news for a change, right? Every now and then. Seems like so far the judiciary is the only stopgap for this madman, except for the corrupt and illegitimate Supreme Court. Well, we know that Traitor Trump is putting his name, his tacky name on everything, and his face, his mugshot face, on everything, including the $250 bill, which I will get to in a minute because I'm hoping that hopefully a judge will stop that too. How dare they put that filthy fascist mugshot on our money? Okay, all of it is an offense to the United States. It's an offense to everyone, whoever fought, bled, and died for this country. And it proves that Traitor Trump not only hates America, he's confused by America. They're all confused by America. That's why they have to drag her down to their level. America, as promised, America as written and as promised, is too decent for them. So they need to redefine it in their small, backwards vision. And it's an ugly vision that is, you know, belongs in the dark ages. That's where they're comfortable. And that's where their policies will take us if we allow it. Well, Traitor Trump, he does what he does. And then he put his tacky name on the Kennedy Center against, against the law, really. But he packed the board of directors with a bunch of sycophants who went around the law, apparently. So he, you know, that's what he does. He takes something historic and respected, and he slaps his filthy name on it, thinking he'll get respect by osmosis, by extension. He'll just know by the mere proximity to something respected and decent and something honorable, something with taste, something that people embrace, that he'll, by extension, get some of that will rub off on him. When what happens is he only drags the thing down with him. He sullies it. He doesn't know how to not put his filthy fascist name on anything and diminish it. In fact, it reminds me, because last week we played a clip from that Trump documentary from the 90s, and the story, we just randomly played a section of it. And one of his assistants, it reminds me, I'm trying to remember the whole story, where they went to they went to buy an antique, they went to buy a couch for his tacky apartment, and there was an antique 17th century chair, and Trump just couldn't understand what was so special about the chair, because he's like, my chairs are better, my chairs are better, you know, my chair, my I'll have a tacky chair that's better. He just couldn't understand what was so special about the 17th century craftsmanship, the history, the, you know, the uniqueness of a valuable object, of beauty. But he's like, mine better, I can do it better. So, and they argued with him, and where the people, his assistants, were exasperated, and they finally gave up, saying, you will never understand. Your brain doesn't work like that. He's sick. He's tacky by nature. Look at his apartment, for fuck's sake. I mean, that lion, and look at their family photos. Wait, let's Google. Let's do this. Google. I'll put it up in a second as soon as I find it. Trump. Let's see if I Google Trump tacky apartment. Apartment. Yeah, here we go. Hold on. Trump's tacky apartment. Architectural and material culture blog. What the hell is this? Who's that? Look at this tacky apartment. It's just, you know, you gotta wear sunglasses. All this gold. Jesus Christ. And look what he did to the Oval Office. That's even worse. I got my key, it won't open. Alright, whatever. It's a paywall. Where's the one with his family photo? Let's see, Trump family photos. Ooh, lordy, lordy. Lions? Where's the one with the lions? There we go. Ugh, there's his sons murdering beautiful animals. Oh, geez. What the hell is this? Oh, my Lord in heaven. What is happening to humanity? What is wrong with humanity? I'm not kidding. What is this? Who would put this on Etsy? $69.99, Trump Lion Wall Tapestry, Patriotic Home Decor, Political Art, these are the tags, President Lion Portrait. What is happening? The Donald Trump Collection Lion Camp, Etsy. What the fuck is a lion? No. I guess these are all pictures of lions, and then he puts that fucking baboon next to a lion. Oh God, he's not a lion. He's lying. He lies a lot. He's a liar, not a lion. He's a whiny bitch who wears a lot of makeup. Who's a fragile little whiny bitch. That's not a lion. He has no courage. What's the traditionally lion characteristics, right? Courage, ferocity, beauty, majesty. He's got none of these things. Fact, his filthy sons like to kill lions. They like to kill beautiful things. Just like Trump. Everything he touches, he kills beautiful things. Literally and figuratively. He's a serial killer. Not just, I mean, he is a murderer. We know that. He's killed more people, more Americans, just killing, murdering the fishermen, We know they're not drug traffickers off of the coast of Venezuela. We know they're fishermen that they murdered for no good reason, so they could have some kind of... I guess it was another distraction from the fact that he's all over the Epstein files committing crimes against children. But when I see things like this, it really does diminish my hope for humanity. I feel I get secondhand embarrassment, but I wish that was the extent of it. I feel like we're doomed. Because we could do great things as a species, but we're just nothing but a crux of... Wait, hold on. Let me lower that music. For those who don't know, that is our cue. That's just the music cues for the Progressive Voices app. If you haven't downloaded the Progressive Voices app, this is a good time to do a plug for that. I have the Progressive Voices app on my phone, and I listen. That's how I listen to all the shows all day. But my show's on there on Sunday. This show is on Sunday. So it's rebroadcast, but... So, okay, what was I saying? Yeah, I can't remember. What was I saying? Fuck it. Okay, let's move on. Wow. But really, talk about depression, you know? Like, that's what I see. When I get that, that's the feeling I get when I look at that photo. I don't get inspired. I don't feel, wow, make America great again. I don't say, well, gee, I'm glad to be an American. I think, where is that hammer so I can hit myself in the head to cure this headache that I have? It's embarrassing to be an American. I'm not proud. Am I proud to be an American? Are you? At this point? No, I'm embarrassed. I have to explain to my friends who are from other countries, I'm sorry. We're not all like this. We're not all ignorant. But when history looks back on us, it will judge us harshly, all of us. None of us will escape the criticism, the scorn of history. Just like the Nazis, just like the good Germans, right, at the end of World War II. People didn't say, well, not all of them supported Hitler. They said the Germans were to blame. And they were. We're all to blame for this. Really. I mean, we're doing our part. We're trying. We're trying to push back. But we do have an uphill battle as far as the media getting the word out, spreading the good news about the progressive policies that built the middle class. Not only built the middle class, but created America. Never forget it. Never forget it. America is a progressive experiment. There is nothing more progressive than overthrowing a king and an aristocracy that ruled Western civilization for 2,000 years or more. Never forget it. So when these maggots, that's why they're attacking the American experiment herself, because they hate it. And their actions prove it. Let's get back to what we were... we just stumbled upon this, and I couldn't let it go by. This one's $99. Who is this person that does such an abominable job, that creates such visual abortions? I want to stab my eyes out. What the hell? Oh, no! In your house, too. We got to get this vision. Oh, geez. On a bedspread? Thanks for the nightmares. No, thank you. Wow. What a disgrace. And plus, we all know that Maggot's bedroom doesn't look this neat and tidy. She put it in a ramshackle old meth lab, maybe, but nothing like this. Okay, where were we? Back to... Where is it? Not that one. These are all the stories I want to get to that I have on here. Where the hell is it? Did I shut it? Maybe I shut it by accident. I'm looking for the Trader Trump's meltdown on Tripe Social, on his tacky Tripe. Where the fuck is it? I hate when this happens. You guys understand though, so thank you. maybe I'll look at my history. I look in the history. God damn it! Show full history. I think it was on Reddit. No, I'll find it. All right. Well, what a pain in the ass. This is what happens. I set everything up, and I make it nice, and then it gets ruined. Oh, here we go. Good. I found it. Ugh. Where is it? Now you can't see it. Fuck me. Not literally. Figuratively. We're doing a show right now. I can't get that distracted. Do-do-do-do. Scooby-doo. Ba-da-boo. I'll just keep singing. Till we find it. See, it feels like the old days of the show now. That's why I ask you to be a patron, so, well, shit, you know, they could fucking do the producing. I could just sit here and do the ranting. You know what I mean? You know what I mean, Bean? So, okay, Trader Trump had a meltdown, what else is new, because a judge stepped in and told this abomination to human DNA that he can't put his tacky name on the Kennedy Center. So that's a win. You know, let's take the win when we have it. Nobody likes watching that baboon put his tacky name on things that he shouldn't, that he has no business putting his name on. Proving, or his face is worse, but proving yet again that he is confused by America, that he hates America, that he's trying to destroy America by he destroys everything else that he puts his name on. Okay? But that's what he's trying to get secondhand respect, just like we get secondhand embarrassment watching him do it, but when we get firsthand embarrassment being an American, watching it unfold, it turning everything into a monument to himself. But this time, a federal judge, and other times it's happened, but it was good news right before the show went on air, that a federal judge told him, no, you can't do it. They put his name on the Trump Kennedy Center. Now it's, you know, now it's the Trump Kennedy Center, not the Kennedy Center. And it's a name after, it's an honor that was given after the assassination of JFK. And only Congress has the right to change the name. This is in a law. So, but Trader Trump is, what we're witnessing is the destruction of truth, the destruction of the law, the destruction of the Constitution, and everything else, along with decency, dignity, democracy, and humanity. He does it, and then says, oh, F you, you know, sue me, try to stop me, I've already done it. Just like they did with knocking down the West Wing or the East Wing, which one did they knock down? The destruction. And he's also broke ground. Hold on a second. Thank you. We'll be right back. He's also broke ground on the arch Okay? Another thing that he's not supposed to do. He has no permission to do this. He can't just go around digging holes in Washington, D.C. to stick his pet projects in. That's all he wants to do. We know that anyway. He wants to look at swatches all day. And he's not supposed to be able to do it. Could you imagine? I mean, every now and then you just have to play the game. I guess we play it every day. If this were Obama, what the maggots would do, what they would scream on Fox News, it would never stop. But so this Judge Christopher Cooper ruled that the Kennedy Center's founding law makes it crystal clear, even to a baboon like Trump. It's named for JFK, and only Congress can change that. Not you, not your fake board of directors, your self-appointed board of directors, where you could say, "Who, me? Me? Oh, I didn't know I was going to be, you were going to honor me. Who, what, me? Oh, this, what a surprise." Like the FIFA Peace Prize. So, Judge Cooper's order doesn't just slap down the renaming scheme, it blocks Trump's plan to shutter the Kennedy Center, because that's what he did. Because no one wants to play in his little reindeer games. People are saying they're canceling their memberships. They don't want to go. They don't want to see a wrestling match on the Kennedy Center stage. They don't want to see his tacky, tasteless, whatever he plans on inflicting on our senses. So, he, instead of facing the humiliation, because he sucks, he really does want the approval of everyone in on the A-list. He wants to be an A-lister. He's never been. He wasn't an A-lister when he was prowling the discos of New York and robbing from contractors, right? And hanging out with Jeffrey Epstein, palling around with the pedo. We all know what he was up to, but we can't see all of it because it's in the Epstein files, which they won't release completely. But the glimpses we get are pretty damning and disgusting. So we know what he was up to, right? But everything he touches, he destroys. We know that too. But he really wanted, even back then, he wanted to be accepted by Meryl Streep and Tom Hanks and all of the A-list celebrities that he rails against now. All the ones who, with actual talent. Oh, he has all the D-listers and the hangers-on and the people who really aren't that talented, who have the same pathology, that want to be accepted, that really want to be, you know, making a mark on the world. Oh, he's making a mark. He certainly is now, but not in a good way. Like Hitler made a mark. For real, that's how it's going to be remembered, like that. And as soon as we have the power to, make no mistake, it's all coming down. All of it. The statues, the airports, the money, the membership cards, the passport, it's all going away. The coins. What a disgrace. What a monster. But again, imagine if that were Obama. This is why I can't take the Republicans, because we had to endure for the 8 years Obama was in office. We had to endure these hypocrites screaming about Obama wanting to be a dictator. Because he started to sign some executive orders after a while, he realized, no, the fever's not going to break. These Republicans, they don't want to work with me. They don't want to work with anybody because they hate America. They hate the government of by and for the people. They like government. They like a big authoritarian government with a boot on your neck. But they don't like democracy. And they had vowed on the night of his inauguration to do nothing, to commit legislative constipation. So there were no, and this was at the time when the American people were suffering the aftermath and the results of the second near Republican Great Depression in 100 years. So we needed the legislation that Republicans vowed to block, because they came up with that plot on the night of Obama's inauguration to hurt the American people for political gain, hoping that the American people would blame Obama, as they do, because the American people are easily manipulated, easily played, and always, dragged around by Republicans. They have their outlets. They have Fox News. They know they can just bang that drum, keep them nice and distracted. So, and it would work, they hoped. Mitch McConnell said his number one priority, remember, was to make Obama one-term president, not help the American people, not bring us out of this near second Republican Great Depression in 100 years, not throw his constituents lifelines, but to make Obama a one-term president. Because why? Because they weren't finished robbing the Treasury and dragging us back to the Dark Ages. But we're here now. See, we only had a little speed bumps on the way because of that pesky democracy, and Republicans are taking care of that now, too. So, we'll see. One day at a time. I heard today it was like less than 50 days to the midterm. Thank goodness. Thank you. Nam-myoho renge kyo. Let's get there. Hurry up. Because 50 days, he can do a lot of damage. But okay, so let's get back to this. Judge Cooper, he slapped down the name, but he also blocked Trader Trump's plot to shutter the Kennedy Center rather than face the embarrassment that nobody wants to hang out with him, that people aren't, that he's not on the A-list, that he sucks, that no one's going to come to his tacky Kennedy Center. It's not, he's destroyed it. Like, he destroyed every hotel in Atlantic City he put his name on, too. So, let's see. And the excuse was the Kennedy Center needed lengthy renovation. And it sucks for the people who work there, of course. They didn't ask for this shit. They didn't ask for that baboon to come and destroy their livelihoods, of course. That's what sucks, but that's all part of what he does. Whatever he touches, people get hurt. Oh, but while he gets richer and richer. He's not rich in any way that matters, though, right? Not rich in love or accolades or respect, and he knows it. That's why he has to glom on to JFK, glom on to other people's respect. So the judge, let's see. I see my camera's like bugging out again. I got to get a new camera. I hope it doesn't shut down. I hope it lasts the next 2 hours or next hour and a half or so. I don't even know. What time is it? It don't matter. What is time? Right? Time. What's time? We all have some time. Thank you for spending time with me. Yes, Donnie is a moron. I'm looking at some of the comments. Donnie is a total moron. Yes. Trump for the $3 bill. Yeah, exactly. Yes. And Mark on the chat says, Trump is always referring to Obama using his middle name to incite Muslim racism. Yep. Ought to be met by Dems constantly referring to him as convicted felon Donald Trump. Exactly. I don't get it. I don't get why the Democrats don't do that already. Convicted felon Donald Trump, America's first convicted felon president. Just say, keep saying that. Do you think that Republicans, if the shoe were on the other foot, if they would be as respectful to the office of the presidency? Absolutely not. He doesn't deserve respect. The office of the presidency at this moment doesn't deserve respect. That's for sure. And the Democrats are infuriating that they don't do that. It's a layup. America's first convicted felon president. Why? Why are you not reminding everyone of that? Dems? What the fuck? Right? Jesus, on a fucking jackhammer. What the hell? But what is wrong with Democrats? It's so annoying. What do you think, Dems? You gotta hammer it home. And you have to repeat, repeat, repeat. Convicted felon. Convicted felon. America's first convicted felon president. He's a convicted felon. He's a crook. It's the truth. Shit. Jesus Christ, on a bike. So, where was I? Trader Trump had a meltdown. This is Trump in a nutshell, of course. This is what he does. Public institutions, according to Trump, are his political... Well, they're his personal billboards. It's all his. Don't you get it? He's king. He's the king. Proving yet again that he not only hates America, he's confused by America. By the fact his behavior betrays that. That's another thing Democrats need to say. He's confused by America. His behavior speaks volumes to that. We overthrew a king in an aristocracy, and here he is. Yet again. Putting his name on everything. Wearing a crown. Tweeting out pictures of himself in a crown, saying, standing next to King Charles, saying, "Two kings, how dare you?" On our anniversary, that's the response to this. On America's anniversary, you got to push back. You got to say, clearly he is confused about America, and he needs to be legally and peacefully removed from office before it does any more damage. So, okay, let's read this. Shockingly, a judge appointed by Barack Hussein Obama, and yes, he uses the middle name to stir up anti-Muslim hate, like Hussein, you know, he's another, he's different. Go away, you tedious old crank. He ruled that the Kennedy Center, which was going to close in early July for large-scale renovations because no one wants to go to your stupid plays. Due to years of neglect, decay, and poor maintenance, lie, lie, lie. Have you seen yourself lately? You want to talk about neglect, decay, and poor maintenance? Do you have any mirrors? Have you seen your face? Have you seen the makeup, that mask you wear? It looks like a goddamn kabuki geisha girl. That's what you look like. You look like a geisha. You know, they wear those white, but you got orange. You're like Putin's orange geisha girl. And it's not pretty. You're not pretty. You're not classy. You're not whatever the geisha girls were, or women, whatever they were supposed to be, highly trained, and I don't even know, whatever. I'm not I don't really know much about that part of history and culture, but yeah, Donald Trump, I mean, decay and poor maintenance and neglect. Look at you. Look at your face. Look at your makeup. Learn how to blend that shit. You look worse. You orange. Why orange, too? There are some more human colors you can choose. Right? You can choose actual human tones, not baboon tones. Donnie looks like hammered shit. Yes, exactly. 56 Nick Rich on the chat. Yep. It's so true. Yes, his name, the judge ordered his name off. Let's see what else. He's going on he's going on massive rants now. Because he's a baboon and he's losing it. But this proves it, you see. He can't, you know, but if anything happened when Democrats were in office, if Obama or Biden got slapped down by a judge for something, of course it wouldn't be something so disgusting as this, they would treat it with respect and dignity. They might post something about it, saying how they disagree, but it would be within the bounds of the law and respect and dignity for the three branches of government, for the co-equal branch. Right? Not here. Not Traitor Trump. He can't. He doesn't have that. It's like asking a baboon to write a thesis on space travel. So, let's see. What does he say? I mean, we're not going to read the whole thing, because look at this. Look at that. Oh, and then he ends, thank you for your attention to this matter. You child. Talk about tedious. Thank you for your attention to this matter. I just learned that in my how to write a business letter pamphlet that we learned in eighth grade or third grade. Dear sir or madam, I was disappointed in my recent Kellogg's cereal box because it had half of the flakes that I expected. When I spent my 67 cents on my lunch box, I mean, I'm going back in time now. Writing a business letter. How to write. That's what we learned. I didn't. I thought I would get more flakes for my money. Thank you for your attention to this matter. I am a baboon. God in heaven. The Kennedy Center has lost, over the years, prior to our getting involved a short while ago, hundreds of millions of dollars. This is not true. Let me see. I want to do an experiment right now. Let me grab this. And I want to, I can copy, the reason I grabbed that so I can open that up in my preview and copy the text out of it. Okay, you can't see it, but it's doing it. I just want to run it through the AI and ask it. Sometimes I do this. The AI is helpful for research purposes and whatnot. And sometimes I'll run things that Traitor Trump says through the AI, and I ask it, pick out the lies. And let's see, how should I ask it? Pick out the lies and give me bullet points for each one. and number them. Okay, let's see. Because he's a liar. We'll see what it says. Wait a second. I lost something here. Okie dokie. It is identifying the arguments and facts to structure the commentary. The statement about the Kennedy Center is packed with spin and multiple outright falsehoods or gross distortions. Below are the numbered bullet points pulling out the specific lies and misleading claims with receipts, followed by

not legitimate safety work. His ruling explicitly allows necessary maintenance and repairs to proceed while the center stays open, undercutting Trump's implication that the judge is forcing a dangerous building to operate with no repairs. See, that's in the first fucking sentence. I wonder, will you hear this on the corporate media? No, probably not. Obama judge trope. Cooper is an Obama appointee, but that is irrelevant to substance. He applied the Kennedy Center's organic statute, which says that the name and basic structure of governance comes from Congress, not the president or his hand-picked board. Right? 100%. And that's the other thing I was going to say. Republicans have done this to us. It didn't start with traitor Trump, where this has been going on for a while, where Republicans, something will happen, a judge will overrule it or something, or, you know what I'm saying, a judge will give Republicans a ruling that they don't like, and we'll hear how it's an Obama judge or a Biden judge, when this never mattered in the past. It shouldn't matter. Or a Democratic something or other, AG or Republican, you know, it shouldn't matter whether it's an Obama judge or a Biden judge or even a friggin' Trump judge. It should not matter, but it does. But that goes to show you what Republicans are, because every accusation is a confession. They're the ones who are politically motivated, and their ethics are malleable according to whatever policy they're trying to promote. Or whoever's asking them, right? It's all about friendship. That's what, or loyalty, or relationship, as the baboon said when he came back from China. What did we get in China? Relationship. Yeah, because you and Xi are walking off into the sunset together. Your best buds. You know how much they must have laughed when traitor Trump left China. They must have had such a laugh on him. How easy it is to play him. How cheaply he's bought with flattery. You realize that when traitor Trump went to China and he landed, he wasn't met by Xi. Xi wasn't there. He was met by the second in command, which was an insult. That was a way of Xi saying to our so-called president, the leader of the free effing world, supposedly, it was his way of saying to Xi, you work for me now. You come to me. I don't go to you. I don't meet you. You're not that important. You're not that important. I'm not moving from my chair here. It's too much. You got to come to me. And you think that didn't go unnoticed by the world? Oh, maybe it, I don't know if Trump noticed it, because he spent the rest of the visit in China licking Xi's ass like the dog that he is. Unfortunately, no offense to dogs, because I love dogs, and Trader Trump, to call him a dog, I guess, is to give him a promotion, because dogs are good. And they are friends, and they're loyal, and they would never hurt, or at least, you know, the good ones. And they help people, right? I mean, I was just reading yesterday, they found the grave of a dog of 14,000 years old. I think that's fascinating. And it's a grave, not that, just a random pile of bones. It was buried with objects it needed in the afterlife, or it would need in the afterlife, meaning that someone loved it. Someone grieved for it.

0: which I find fascinating and beautiful, really. So let's see. The 36-member Board of Trustees unanimously voted to add the name Trump, making it the Trump Kennedy Center, Trader Trump writes. Partially true, but legally incomplete. The board did vote unanimously in late 2025 to rename the institution after the con man, and workers put the name on the facade. But Cooper ruled that the board overstepped its statutory bounds because Congress, via the 1964 statute that named the Kennedy Center, says that only Congress can change that name. So, Trader Trump saying we had the right to do such an addition is false as a matter of law. The board cannot lawfully convert it into the Trump Kennedy Center under its own authority. Boom! Lies! Lies! And more lies! So, another lie, ruled that the board did not have the right. This is what Trader Trump is saying in his ranting. That they ruled the board did not have the right and the name Trump must be removed. This part is accurate but missing context. Cooper ordered that all signage and material bearing Trump Kennedy Center or similar be removed within 14 days and barred any implication that the building is named for anyone other than John F. Kennedy. The order is rooted in the statute, and Kennedy's organic law, the Kennedy Center's organic law, makes it crystal clear it is to be named for President Kennedy and cannot bear any other formal name based on unilateral board decisions. Oh, you filthy baboon. And then he says that the Kennedy Center was going to close due to years of neglect, the decay and poor maintenance. Bullshit. There is no evidence of years of neglect pre-Trump as justification for this plan. Reports cite Trump's new renovation and rebuilding plan, including his name going on the building, and a two-year shutdown as his administration's initiative, not some emergency response to inherited neglect. Oh yeah, he's a liar. We know this. There's so many. I can't read them all because let me see how many lies it found. 14 lies in that rambling. The last one is, we are going to be working with Congress to transfer this failing institution back to them. I have instructed the Department of Commerce, legal, and the AI says, this is legally and practically dubious. The Kennedy Center already exists under federal statute with a defined relationship to Congress. Trump's vow to transfer it back is a talking point, nothing more than a clearly defined legal mechanism. It's more manipulation and lies. And he hopes that the baboons who cheer him, or the flying monkeys, they won't notice. Reports note his statement that he will tell the Commerce Department to shift responsibility to Congress, but that's a retaliatory reaction to losing the case, not a structured plan. What a baboon. Oh, let's see. Oh, yeah. There has never been a president treated so unfairly by the courts. Wasn't I just saying this? Everything's so unfair to the manly man of masculinity, the tough guy. They're all so tough. Jesus Christ. But in reality, presidents are routinely checked by the courts. That's what we were just talking about. What's unique is Trader Trump's attempt to put his filthy fascist name on everything against the law and then lie. The judge told Trader Trump that you can't break the law, that being told that you can't break the law is not unfair treatment. But to him it is. Just like being told that he can't steal the election. I just want you, to find 11,000 votes or whatever. You know, 11,977 votes. Because we won the case. Oh, wait. I pressed a button that said insert ad. I didn't mean to press that. So if an ad started playing, I apologize. I had to press it because it was popping up and it was annoying me. And I just pressed it. So I didn't know what I was pressing. I was pressing it to get rid of it. And then YouTube said ad inserted. I pressed it again to stop it. So hopefully you won't be bothered with ads. Yeah. All right. Yeah, this is amazing. We're living in baboonery. Absolute baboonery. No offense to baboons. Really, no offense. But, well, let's see. I have a couple of I have many things on the list. Let me play this. In no particular order. I'm not sure. Did you see this? Did you see this happy birthday post to Marco Rubio? Can you believe this?
1: My DJ name? You're not ready for my DJ name.
0: What the fuck are we doing? What is happening? I'm trying to move this over. Your body, rock your body. Everything they touch, they diminish. What is this? What is the point of this? Happy birthday? This is what we're paying these people to do? This is the Secretary of State. Do we pay you to be a fucking DJ? I'm so confused.
1: My DJ name?
2: Your DJ.
1: You're not ready for my DJ name.
0: Rock your body? Rock your body. Rock your body. Oh my God. Imagine if, I mean, you have to play the game all the time. What if that were anyone in the Democratic Party? What? I don't even understand. Why would you do that? Why? You're the Secretary of State. But they diminish this country on so many levels. On every level. Not, I mean, pick one. Point to one. It's like, I'm trying to find that picture of him. Here it is. Let me see. Did you see they made him wear a tracksuit like Maduro? And he did it. And why? And they posted this. Why? Why are you wearing a tracksuit like Maduro? They're embarrassing the Secretary of State. It's little Marco. I don't know. I don't know. Maybe somebody on the chat can explain this to me. Why? Why these people behave like this? I mean, Secretary of State Marco Rubio. Marco Rubio wanted to be president. Let's remember. And, you know, I was listening to, in the Anti-Fascist Book Club, I listened to a lot of books on tape, so I was listening to Marcia Gesson's Surviving Autocracy. And at one point, there's a quote, a Marco Rubio quote, after January 6th, and he was, oh no, it was after Charlottesville, excuse me, And he was really critical of Trader Trump and saying how we, that these are white nationalists and condemning them in no uncertain language. And what happened to that guy? Where is that guy? Where's the Marco Rubio that said Trader Trump is a con man and a con man will never lead the Republican Party? Where's that guy? He's here. He's DJing. He wanted to be the Secretary of State. I mean, if he can't be president, it's a real honor to be the Secretary of State. Not anymore. Not anymore. Like, I don't get it. Maybe I'm being an old fuddy-duddy here, but they do. To diminish this country in the eyes of the world. Hey, who are you appealing to? You know, go do your fucking job. We don't care that you're DJing. I mean, you should be at work, bitch. At least give the appearance of being a serious person with a real big boy job to do. We don't care if you're a cool hang, bro. You're a grown-ass man who is the Secretary of fucking State of this fucked-up country. But it's all about, hey, bro. Look at me, bro. Right? And look at what they're doing on the 250th anniversary. That's why I will never forgive people. Anyone who voted for them. I don't even want to know. Like, if I know somebody. I have some suspicions of a couple of people in my family. I don't want to know. Most of my family are normal people. Thank God. Thank Nam-myoho Renge Kyo and the mystic law. Thank the universe that I don't have to deal with Trumpanzees. I know that people do. That some people do. And it's difficult. To, especially if you, yeah, if your mom or your dad, it's got to be hard to, have that relationship so poisoned by the worst human being on the planet and his cult of sycophants and enablers, who will eventually be remembered as we remember the 20th century fascists. People who voted for Trump will only speak of it in shamed whispers. Mark my words. But when I look at... Well, I'm trying to find the picture here. When I think about the 250th anniversary of this country being in charge, having that guy in charge, having a tax-cheating, draft-dodging, wannabe dictator con man who thinks he's a king... Convicted felon, serial bankrupt, convicted rapist who tried to overthrow our country and is still at it. He's still trying to do it. Who incited an insurrection, who pardoned insurrectionists and is now they put the kibosh on the slush fund, as far as I know. Who knows? Maybe it'll be back. Somehow, Trump's going to get his gullet on that money, though. You better believe it. But to have that thing, you go from George Washington to Traitor Trump. And he's putting his face on everything with George Washington in the background. Like on the picture of the parks, right? The parks. Parks Pass. With Trump's face on it. Let's see. Right? That was the wrong one. Look at this shit. With Traitor Trump in the, like, with that mugshot and George Washington in the background. America the Beautiful. Ooh, that's debatable, frankly. And so, let's see, 250, the wrestling match. There's a picture at the White House. There's a picture of what it looks like from the air, where it's an abomination. It's an absolute abomination. You could see the destruction, you know, for the ballroom. Hold on. Be right back. We're back. That's Francis. I mean, that's Ray and Boudica. This is such an eyesore and a disgrace. They're erecting the stage where two guys are going to beat the shit out of each other on the anniversary of America's founding. Somehow that fits with what we're going through, but it is a tragedy. Shouldn't there be a symphony? Something like that? Some high art, in a way, right? Something that appeals to culture, that elevates the human experience. But we're going to watch two shirtless dudes beat the shit out of each other, and then Trump's gonna pardon people. Like, booga, booga, booga, everyone's pardoned. That is some supervillain shit. And last night on Jimmy Kimmel, he said that's something the Joker would do. It's so true. That's what you would expect. How does that honor America, pardoning a bunch of crooks on America's anniversary, on the 250th anniversary? Look at this. Look at the scene here. We have them building the place, the stage where guys are going to beat the shit out of each other. And here's the destruction for Trader Trump's ballroom, his bribe factory. And he's really grifting off it now anyway. You know, how much was it? It was supposed to be all donations, 250 million, 300 million, 500 million, a billion. It never stops. Oh, I doubled it, you dumb person. Because I doubled the size, you stupid person, you dumb person. You see? No wonder. That's how we celebrate. We diminish everything. America is a joke. At this point, we should never have rebelled against the crown. America would have been, we would have been a better country at this point. Slavery, we wouldn't have had to have a civil war. Slavery would have been abolished by act of parliament. And we would have health care. We would be, you know, somewhat, that would not be happening. We would not have to witness two guys beating the shit out of each other on our birthday. It really embarrasses me. And that's the other thing. How do they think this is appropriate? Right? I mean, that's what you got for our anniversary. And the fact is, it's going to suck. It is an abomination. But they're too stupid to know it. They're too devolved to know. Just like they're confused by America herself. They don't understand how degrading it is to make a wrestling match the way we celebrate our birthday. And there's no coincidence that Trader Trump, he was trading stocks apparently. He traded the stock in the wrestling. Let me see. Oh, there's so many other things about this, too. It just came out today that Trump traded wrestling. What's the name of that? UFC? Right? He bought UFC stock. And also, another thing, it was reported in the Daily Beast that they're trying to recruit people. They need an audience. No one wants to go to this abomination. I'm sure they can find some takers, but, you know, not locally, I guess. And maggots, who knows? I guess they don't want to travel. Where is it? Yeah, Trump bought UFC stock ahead of the White House cage fight. A cage fight. On our anniversary. How dare you? But they're recruiting military members. They're offering tickets to members of the military to attend this cage fight. So you can degrade yourself. They'll probably allow them to wear uniforms because nothing. There's no standards anymore. As the baboon, you know, he's in charge of everything. He went to what offended me. There's so many things that offend me about this, but when he gave the commencement address at the Coast Guard Academy, the graduation, he told them all your demerits, all your infractions are hereby null and void. You're pardoned. So don't worry about it. You know, there's no accountability. And so as long as you can get away with your infractions, obviously they're graduating and it's a joke. But it's not, well, it's so funny. These are supposed to be officers. They're supposed to be held to a higher standard. So we don't have any standards anymore, right? With no standards, no ethical standards, there's no consequences for bad behavior anymore. That's the message. As long as you can get away with it, and if somebody can pardon you, fuck it. Why even be ethical? And because being ethical gets you targeted by maggots. That was General Milley. They hate General Milley. They took his portrait down out of the Pentagon, even though he's the personification of a philosopher warrior. When he spoke to these people, I remember he was in front of the Congress getting grilled by these horrible Republicans, and he's like, yes, I've read Marx, I've read books, I want to read, I want to learn, I want to know. I want to, you know, that's the way we want our officers to be. We want them to be well-rounded, well-read, and understand the world and people, because that's part of being a general. Part. You don't just wage war with blowing shit up. We're gonna blow you up like fucking Pete Hegseth and Baboon. No wonder they will never win a war. You have to win hearts and minds. You have to understand the human condition. But they, you know, they don't like that because ignorance is a Republican requirement. So Pete Hegseth is perfect. He's the perfect ignorant cuss. Disgusting, you know, the performative masculinity that is actually cruelty and weakness. So let's see. Trump's White House stunt. Well, the anniversary. It's already backfiring because they're trying to recruit service members to get junior troops as crowd fillers. But, like everything else in this performative shit show, the troops have to meet certain height and weight standards. Right? So you have to be, you gotta look like a super soldier. You gotta be one of those, I guess you gotta be one of those dudes that Trader Trump wants to grab your ass. Pull up on stage and go, wow, you're a real man. You're a real specimen of manly masculinity. So, Pentagon leaders are actively trying to recruit hundreds of troops to attend Trader Trump's June 14th, cage fight on the White House lawn with soldiers. They told must pay their own way, wear their uniform, well, there's the answer to the question, and meet specific height and weight standards. Why are you wearing that uniform? Are you disgracing that uniform going into this thing? Right? It's so embarrassing. And when I was in the military, I've told this before, but we were told, I didn't need to be told because it was obvious, but they reminded us that when you're wearing your uniform, you are an ambassador for the country, so you have to be on your best behavior. You can't act like a dick. You can't act like a douche. And certainly don't go to things that diminish the uniform, because you're representing the United States. So you don't go to political rallies. You don't go to political events. Not anymore, though. Oh, they go, this is a wrestling match. It's not a political event. Oh, it's a political event. But worse than that, it's a degrading event that diminishes the White House. It diminishes the office of the presidency and the United States. To have that on the White House lawn, for what purpose other than to diminish the United States? What purpose does it serve? Have it in a fucking arena somewhere. Why are you building a whole thing, a whole stage on the White House lawn? It's a disgrace. Yeah, we would have events on the White House lawn before they had symphonies. Things like that. Things that show the world our best foot forward. Not this thing. So the troops must meet current weight height ratio and physical fitness standards, and they must show up in short sleeve dress uniforms, making them highly visible as curated camera ready backdrops rather than a normal sporting event crowd. One internal message says that tickets should go to genuine UFC fans, not high-ranking officers or soldiers, which pretty much concedes that this is being orchestrated as a visual prop operation, not some spontaneous outpouring of enthusiasm. Trump and the White House are pitching this as a once-in-history celebration. We should be so lucky. Once in history, God willing. With press aide Davis Ingle calling it one of the greatest and most historic sporting events in history. Right? Like the Taj Mahal was the eighth wonder of the world. And proof that Trump's vision for America on the 250th anniversary. What? And proof of Trump's, I read that wrong. And proof of Trump's vision for America's 250th anniversary, period. Trump's originally bragged that a 20,000 to 40,000 person mega spectacle, but now he's struggling, or they are struggling to fill 4,000 seat, let's say 4,000 seat arena. 4,000? Jesus Christ. And how much money is that costing us to build this, and then they're going to tear up the lawn? it has to be replaced. Everything's going to be broken down. It's all going to be messed up. But don't worry. We don't have money for health care. We don't have money for hospitals. Hospitals are closing all over the country. When you call the VA or the Social Security or any other government agency, you're on hold all day because they fired everyone. But we have these spectacles, bread and circus without the bread. We just get the circus. We get the shit show, though, because Trader Trump doesn't know how to put on a show. He sucks at it. The Apprentice was a complete joke. It was the whole you're fired. They had a hard time getting words out of him because he doesn't know how to read a script. It's all the, if you read the script all day and there's a couple of takes, you can get it and edit it and make him look halfway normal. It's all a show, though. It's all an act. The best they can do is, let's see. I remember from the first maladministration, this spectacular finale. This would be better, right? Ray and Boudica would be a better finale. Wouldn't that be? Ray and Boudica would be so much better.
3: Cowardice! Are you serious?
0: Are you serious?
3: Oh, she's for freedom. I can't handle this. When freedom brings, answer the call. On your feet, stand up tall. Freedom's on our shoulders.
0: We knew it was all downhill from there. Enemy! Enemies of freedom!
3: Come on, boys, take them down!
0: Boys!
4: President Donald Trump knows how to make America great. Deal from strength or get crushed every time.
0: Deal from strength or get crushed every time. Over there! Freedom fell! What did they say? The whole thing is an abomination. I know. Don't do this to you, right? Again? Bum, bum, bum, bum, bum, bum. Look at those uncoordinated basic bitch moves. Well, I could get up there. Over there. Freedom free. Freedom isn't free.
3: Cowardice. Are you serious?
0: Cowardice. They must be talking about Barack Hussein Obama, right? Are you serious? Oh, and he says, apology. Apologies.
3: Apologies for freedom. I can't handle...
0: Apologies for freedom. Yeah, because that's what Obama did. He went around the world. He was apologizing for freedom. I'm so sorry that we are free. We're free. You know what he did? You know what they talk about? The apology tour. Obama's apology tour. Republicans have no vision. And they suck, and they have no ideas, and everything they touch, they destroy. And every attempt to make the world a better place or to make it safer for Americans, they destroy. So what they're talking about is Obama went to Iran, and he acknowledged the fact that the CIA had played a major part in overthrowing their democratically elected government in the 50s, Mossadegh. And that's it. The whole world knows that. The whole world but the ignorant Americans. We don't learn that in school, but they learn it over there. They sure do. Because Mossadegh and the democratically elected government of Iran, what a different world we'd be living in, right? If they left him alone, left the Iranians alone to choose their leaders. But Obama, for the first time in American history, Obama went over there and gave a very well-received speech and memorable speech where he acknowledged the American involvement in overthrowing the democratically elected government. Everybody on Earth knows that that is the case. It was the first time we acknowledged it in the hope of opening and solidifying diplomatic relationships with Iran. Isn't that a better path than war and terrorism and everything that we're dealing with? Yes, but it's the same thing. It's like when Obama opened up the relationship with Cuba, and the Republicans rolled it back. Well, he said, obviously, it's not working. The sanctions aren't working. Cutting Cuba off from the world, from us, is not working. So the better path is diplomacy. So we're going to open it up. We're going to have a cultural exchanges. People can go visit. That's how things change. That's how they actually change. And Trader Trump, for him to come back from China and say, what did we get from China? Brett Baer asked. Relationship. Oh, but we only get it when you need something from America, from the America-hating dictators of Earth, and relationship. That only matters when your daughter needs patents or you need to have whatever bullshit backdoor deals you're making so you can build a tacky hotel somewhere in China. Right? So that's why and I'm so sick of the Republicans, of course, but I'm also sick of the media, the corporate media, for not pointing this out. How many years have we heard from Republicans saying, oh, Obama's apology tour? We keep hearing that. They always say that, right? The apology tour. Then he went on an apology tour. Does anyone on the corporate media ever explain it? Nope. I'll answer that. Nope. They never explain it, and they just say nothing, and thereby enabling it, solidifying the talking point. It takes 5 minutes. Say to the American people what I just said. Right? Listen. That's the end of the Progressive Voices part of the show, but we have more show, youtube.com/Thiefa Channel/TowerBuster, and on my Substack and everywhere else. All right, guys? Follow my Substack, because that's where I'm spending most of my time in between shows on YouTube and Blasey Blues, all the places. So it would be great if you can subscribe to my Substack. Even a free subscription will help keep getting those numbers up, and if you can subscribe financially, that'll help. Things have got to change around here. I got a lot of work to do to build the channel, so I appreciate your help doing that, because we're building it together. I can't do this alone. Who the fuck wants to? No. Over there, apology tour. Over there, freedom from strength. You see all the strength now? We see it. Oh, boy. So much strength. Look at that strength. Freedom from strength. Like a little bitch. You look like a fool. That's your strength. That's your manly man of masculinity. Yeah, freedom! No more apologies. Ever. No apologies. Oh, here's something. Well, what was the other thing? There's so many stories. You don't even know when I prepare this show. The stories, like this, I put them all in the bucket. But there's never a loss for topics. Oh, the other thing I wanted to post, here's the other thing, actually. So many things. Right before the show went on air, I think we might do the Shane Vaughn video after. because he, well, we'll see what happens. But, okay, all you got to do is, like, look, I showed you to do, right, earlier. We took Trader Trump's tweet or tripe, and we ran it through the AI and asked it to pull out the lies and do corrections. That's all it takes. But rest assured that everything that they put on their social media or that comes out of their mouths is a falsehood. So this tweet came up right before I went on air, and I was like, huh, what's this? Of course, everything, like I said, that comes out of their mouth. If Trump said the sun rises in the east and sets in the west, I would have to check myself. But I went on the AI and I asked it, is this true? Let me see. I'm sure it's somewhere. I'm getting a little nervous about the camera here. As you can see, it's flickering a lot. Where the fuck is it now? Come on. Crime rate. I'll have to search for it. Here we go. So the assertion is that the White House, or what is it, largest decrease in violent crime since 1937. And I thought, well, if that's true, I'm sure it's bullshit. I'm sure somehow it's a lie, and he didn't do shit. If that's the case, it's something else. It's sort of like when, during the debate over the vice president debate, when J.D. Vance said that under Trump's first maladministration, wages increased, that take-home pay increased for the first time since the New Deal or something. He didn't say New Deal, but first time in many years. And I was screaming at the screen because Walls had no response to it. It just sat there in the middle of the room and stunk up the place. And people said, oh, wow, he really increased wages. You know why? Oh, you guys are way ahead of me. Because blue states were raising their minimum wages to $15 an hour in spite of Republican obstruction. So all over the country, New York, California, other blue states, there was a wave of legislation increasing minimum wages to $15 an hour, at least. In some places, $17. So, and that's why wages went up for the first time since Blasey Bluesy. And if I knew that, I know you can't know everything, and I do this for, I do this podcast, so I have to stay informed, and I would be informed anyway, whether I did the podcast, that's just my personality. But I was, why, I guess they can't wear earpieces, right, during the debate, of course, but why are you not prepared to know that? I don't know. Is that such an obscure stat to know? And the fact that you could say, all you had to do was say, yeah, that's because blue states were passing $15 minimum wage laws in spite of Republican obstruction. So, yeah, the rooster, it sounds like once again the rooster is thinking he made the sun come up. Because anything good that happens to anyone during Trump's maladministration is purely coincidental. If something happens to trickle down on you, that's just a happy accident. It's not because they're trying. So what is exactly is Traitor Trump doing to decrease crime by 37%? Well, here we go. The meme, of course, is taking this narrow technical data. This is what the AI told me. So I ran it through the AI, and I said, is this true? So it said that what he's doing is taking a data point and laundering it through this meme, of course, of Trump saved America, that ignores both context and reality. It's not a pure, it's not pure fabrication, but that's the best kind of propaganda. But it is deeply misleading and designed to make you forget that the crime surge that came before the limits, right, that makes to make you forget the reality of what he was handed or whatnot, or what was going, that the crime rates were, have been going down consistently since for decades now. And there's many theories about that. One is that we don't have lead in gasoline anymore, making people crazy. So, yeah. So anyway, so what the stat actually is, so he says the largest decrease in crime since 1937 is about a one-year change in reported violent crime. Not the, so it's 1 year, not crime is lowest since 1937. FBI data shows that from 2024 to 2025, reported violent crime fell roughly 9 to 10%, with murders dropping 18% and other forms of crime, robberies, sexual assaults down. Media and FBI special social, why can't I read this? Media and FBI social posts have used the phrase largest drop in violent crime since 1937, which is a comparison of year over year, not the overall crime rate. Specifically, the White House has claimed that the murder rate is at its lowest rate since for 125 years, again citing a single homicide metric, not total crime, and not evenly across all cities. What the talking point is doing is cherry-picking the baseline. Crime surged during the pandemic and remained elevated in many categories. So a big drop-off in a recent spike still leaves you above pre-2020 levels. And to say violent crime is a very broad definition. In the FBI sense, it is a limited basket and doesn't capture everything that people experience or danger, like guns and lower level offenses. So it is not the lowest crime since the New Deal or whatever. Our overall violent crime rate is still higher than the lows of the late 2010s. So you see, it's not, there's no Trader Trump miracle here. And it is also much higher than mid-20th century lows, which that was a historic drop. National average hides hot spots. National homicide and violent crime rates can fall even while specific cities or neighborhoods remain extremely dangerous, something fact-checkers have pointed out for years when presidents game these stats. So a BBC analysis of the Trump era, their lowest crime rate in 125 years rhetoric, notes that while homicide rates have reached their lowest level in decades, overall violent crime remains above prior lows, and the drop is real, but the bragging is exaggerated, and it's also cherry-picked. U.S. crime has been on a long downward trend since the early 90s, with violent crime roughly halved and property crime down over 40% over 25 years, well before Trump ever inflicted himself on us. So there you go. Fact checkers have repeatedly called out this White House crime claim under Trump for cherry picking the spikes and drops in handful of big cities and pretending they have some kind of national, you know, what do you call it, policy. They don't control crime. Trader Trump has nothing to do with crime rates, really. No president does, because that's a local issue. It depends on where you are. And I don't want to hear, you know, bullshit, defund the police. That's the other thing. I don't want to go there, but no one talks, no Democrat has ever defunded the police. Republicans have. And the only thing that the Republicans do, they're the ones who talk about defund the police. And put, that's why, oh God, the Democrats really need to listen to my show, I think. And shows like it, I think, because they're so annoying, because they don't know how to fight back. So, all right, where do we go? What do we got on? We got time. We got a lot of time. Oh, I said we were going to do that other thing. Look at that fucking picture, though. First. Disgusting. With this dark covering on your face. Oh, aren't you a tough guy? You look like a real mobster there, sir. We're all tough. You look like your fucking face is melting. Go away. Take a nap, old man. You grifting dirtbag. Oh, Trump derangement syndrome.
3: All the cheese for freedom. I can't handle this. When freedom brings,
0: banging my head
3: on your feet, stand up tall. Freedom's on our shoulders.
0: I wonder what happened to these young ladies.
3: But we have to stand up tall and answer freedom's call.
0: Oh, these, and look at all these white people behind them too. We have, and that they're not even singing, by the way. That's clearly some kind of lip syncing happening. Right? Let me make this bigger. It's hard to see it. We have to stand up tall
3: and answer freedom's call.
0: They're not singing. This is like worse than Milli Vanilli, who aren't even going to the 250th anniversary because one is dead and the other one has some ethical standards.
3: And answer freedom's call.
0: Right? They're not even singing. For real. And you're not out of breath, girls. Why can't you sing?

0: USA.
1: Wow. Oh, Lord. The founders, if they had ever got a crystal ball, if they could have foreseen this future, they would have hung it up. Sorry, my lord. Right? They would have just said, okay, just kidding. Sorry, my lord. Can you? We agree. You're our natural sovereign lord.
0: USA! The stars and stripes are flying. Let's celebrate our freedom. Inspire proudly freedom to the world.
1: Inspiring a freedom to the world? I don't think so. If only. Over there, freedom's call. Look at this shit. Freedom's call. Yep. Fuck you. When I see that, that's the feeling it evokes in me. Fuck you filthy con man. You filthy fascist mugshot having bitch. No offense to bitches with mugshots. Some of them are nice people. Not you. I don't want to look. Why do we have to look at that fucking face with those dead eyes staring at us? Like, what? Are we supposed to be afraid of you, old man? You old orange bitch? We're supposed to be afraid? Oh, Trump. You're my dear leader. Don't look at me like that with one eye. With your fucking twitching eye closed. Oh, look. He's so intense. That's what you look like when you're the leader. Peter, don't look at me like that with one eye. With your fucking twitching eye closed. Oh, look. He's so...

0: Milord.
1: Oh, like who looks and who puts that face on in a portrait, right? Except somebody who hates America. You take a picture. This is official photo. This is your presidential photo, but we gotta look at your mugshot, you bitch. What are you trying to say? That, oh, you'll show us, right? You'll show us trying to hold you accountable for stealing the election, calling up the Secretary of State of Georgia and saying, I need you to find me the votes to win. Oh, you'll show us. You're going to put your fucking mugshot on our money, right? Bitch. Fucking tedious. The whole thing is an abomination. They're all an abomination. And the fact that Marco Rubio and the rest of these Republicans are allowing it to happen should all be ashamed. But I know it's that catch 22 again. If they had any shame, they wouldn't be in the administration, but they wouldn't be Republican at this point. But when I look at that picture with his face, and then even the same face on the passport and everything else, the coins, like, go fuck yourself, old grifter. You fucking disgrace. We will... what is it? Damnatio memoriae? It can't come fast enough. It's Latin for condemnation of memory. And it's what the ancient Romans would do to their mad emperors. Or a disgraced person in particular. It didn't have to be an emperor. They would erase them from everything. Documents, statues, anything. History, records, public records, monuments. Good night. Good night. Damnatio memoriae. I live for those days. We will erase you and everything you did. But maybe we'll get to the point where we'll be grateful that he pointed out that his assault on our country highlighted all of the weaknesses and what we need to shore up. So someone like him never gets power again. Ugh. Look at that fucking face. On our money and on our passes, on our on everything. Where is that one? Everything he puts, he has to put that face, because he hates the American people. You realize that we're nothing but hosts from which to suck profit, and he hates the maggots more. Parks, yeah. That fucking mugshot? Go away. Yeah. And his, it's all black in the background. With that fucking stupid squinty eye. The one eye. Oh, I'm looking at you with my squinty eye. I'm serious now. Serious orange disgrace, maybe. I'm a serious con man. I want your money. Give me your money. I only have no years to live. But I need more money. I need more money. I can't get money fast enough. Money, money, money. But, yeah, everybody, but Tallarico's an offense to God. He's a hit on Jesus. Oh, they're afraid of Tallarico. I should have talked about that. But I'm doing a video on that. It'll be on the Substack. So subscribe to the Political Voices, and you'll see. Okay, this guy,

0: this guy. Cultist pastor Shane Vaughn tells conservatives they must lay down your conscience, lay down your conscience, and lay down your principles, and blindly support Trump's agenda.
1: Please, if you're falling asleep, wake back up and listen. There's only one or an agenda, Donald Trump's agenda versus Democrats. Lay down your convictions. We don't need them right now. Lay down your principles. They won't work. We're in a two-party system.
0: Yeah.
1: Sadly, I wish you could vote your conscience, but my conscience won't let me.
0: Conscious? My conscious? Oh, you're conscious. Are you barely conscious? My conscious. Are you conscious? You seem conscious, but the shit that's coming out of your mouth makes me wonder. So, yeah, we know you have to lay down your principles and lay down your convictions. Did you ever have convictions or principles? That's debatable, given you laid them down so quickly, so eagerly, when a con man came down an escalator calling Mexicans rapists. All he had to do was be as racist and backward as you are. Lay down your principles. Why now? You had principles about child sexual assault. Is that it? That you have to lay down? That's something that Republicans are doing all over the country. Ken Paxton, he laid them down long time ago. And all Republicans, Mike Johnson, he's laid them down. He's supposed to be real Christian. He has to pray, apparently, before every meal. Thank you, my Lord, for giving me the power to making me the third in line to the throne of America. Can you believe it? Me, little maggot Mike. But thank you, my Lord, for this food I'm about to eat to sustain my worthless carcass, because I might as well not have any power since I've given it over to the worst human being on the planet, who is all over the Epstein files committing crimes against children. But tell me again, how you love children, Republicans. It's all about the children, right? No children should have gender-affirming care. Don't treat children with... make them... don't treat children like they matter, because you got to cut their lifelines, cut their parents' lifelines. Children don't need to go to a doctor. Right? They don't need pesky school. The children, well, we know how children are. They don't like going to school. That's for sure. And we don't need no uppity children growing into uppity adults who vote against Republican policies. That's for sure. So that's why I'm wondering why we even needed that lecture. Why he needed to lecture his viewers or whoever to tell them, lay down your principles. What principles? Are we supposed to fill in the blank here? What principles? I'm genuinely concerned, or curious, not even concerned. I'm curious about it. What's the principles you're laying down? Because as far as I can see, Trader Trump has always been a dirtbag. He's always been a crook. He's always been a sexual predator. So he's always been a con man and a liar, a racist, a whiner, a grifter, a danger to democracy, a traitor who would sell his own mother for an extra $20. You got $20. You got a buck. you know, he's the guy that said, in a couple of years, I'll be dating you to a couple of 10-year-olds. He's the one that said, if she wasn't my daughter, I'd be dating her. Because that's the highest compliment he could give anyone. If he wanted to bang you, even if it's his daughter. Because that's a sociopath way of thinking. If she was, perhaps if she wasn't my daughter, I'd be dating her. Is that the principle you put down? Because it seems like you put down a lot of principles before this day, before this time. So I'm really curious which ones you're jettisoning now. Anyone can help me with this? It's crazy. Right? Because what principles were left from the first maladministration when you voted for him again? Which principles? You saw the insurrection. You heard the phone call. I just need you to find me the votes to win. You hear the lies. So what principles are we talking about? The million dead, right? He left office with the worst jobs record since Herbert Hoover and a million dead behind him, corpses. Oh, remember those, the good old days, Make America Great Again, where frontline first responders are wearing garbage bags as PPE and washing out their N95 masks. Because that's how great we were. So it's really incredible. I don't know. That's what I mean. There's no specifics. Where are the receipts? Tell us. I'd be interested in knowing. Which principles are you putting down now? It's hard to believe there were any left. Right? And who is this guy anyway? Who is he? Because a lot of maggots are leaving the cult at this time. I'm hearing a lot of them. And seeing some reports, like Candace Owens, Tucker Carlson, they're just setting up the next grift. Because they know that the con man, Traitor Trump, is not going to live forever. They realize that. And they got to cycle into the next grift, to wherever that might be. And they see the writing on the wall. MAGA is a dead movement. It is a corpse. It's a bowel movement. It's never, you know, it's a loud, whiny bitch movement that we've had to deal with, but it's fleeting. It will not carry on when the con man steps off this mortal coil. So, who is Pastor Shane? That's his name. Pastor Shane Vaughn. I should call myself Pastor. Pastor Tara Devlin. Right? That might work. Nah. Why not? I don't know. We'll think about that. Look, I'm fighting myself right on air. He's telling conservatives that if he wants to stay, if they want to stay on the Trump train, they must lay down their convictions and back Trump up no matter what. Of course, that's not the voice of anyone in a political movement. That's somebody in a cult. And remember, okay, this is why Republicans are beyond tedious. For my whole life, we've been enduring Republican freakouts and manias and screaming and bitching and crying about this, faux outrage and that faux outrage. One of the faux outrages was that Obama wanted to be a king, right? Oh, and the other thing was, I just got distracted, but the other thing was that that we were in a cult, that we were Obama bots. Remember that? Obama bots, and we do everything that he says, and we're just mindless followers of Obama. Remember that? I remember it. I'm old enough to remember it. And they would play the video of Obama's the night he was elected, and they would show pictures or videos of people in the crowd crying as proof that we were in a cult. Because why would you cry when you see the first person with darker pigment being elected in this racist-ass country? Why would that make you cry, weep tears of joy? See, maybe the maggots were crying somewhere when they were called teabaggers then. Well, they were pre-teabaggers. I guess they were just regular old Republicans, racists. But, you know, they couldn't understand why we would well up with tears when we watch our first person of color be elected to the highest office in the land. That was a good thing. Because, you know, we're taking a leap forward. Oh my, look at us. It's a surprise. I was surprised at the time. And it was amazing. It was such an amazing feeling to see that this country had made that leap forward. But now it's been dragged back. And but that's what I mean with these maggots. They're like everything that they accuse Democrats of being. Of course, it's an accusation. Every accusation is a confession. It is a spiritual law of the universe. Water will always freeze at 32 degrees, and with Republicans, every accusation is a confession. It is a law. So it's a law of physics at this point, because the circus keeps getting sleazier, but, you know, he's not everybody's out of the cult. I get messaged by these people. And here's the music. That's the end of the show. I'm just going to lower it because we know it's the end. We will win. We're on the right side of history, decency, dignity, democracy, humanity. We stick together. We win. My name is Tara Devlin. I will see you soon. All right, because we're going to just finish this. Oh, I'm a little tired. You could tell. I need a haircut. My roots need to be dyed. And I'm looking rough, but whatever. What else are you going to look like in fascism? If I looked like... I'd rather look like this than have Mar-a-Lago face, that's for sure. But I don't understand. Okay. The MAGA cult is fracturing. Whatever. I don't understand why it took them this long. I don't have any sympathy for them. Unfortunately, it takes them getting hurt a lot. For a lot of them, I should say. It takes them getting hurt. Uh-oh. What's going on? What is going on in the chat? Jim is laying down the law in the chat. So, okay, before we go, Trump's approval rating, well, I'll leave you with some good news. It's all connected. His approval rating is hitting new lows as his own allies admit that principles are optional. That should be the headline. And you don't get to this level of sustained record low approval numbers because of fake news, just because they're out to get you. You get there because you suck. And I could have told you that, people who voted for Traitor Trump. And I told you the story about my doctor. I think about him all the time. Not all the time, but sometimes when this comes up. My doctor. I went to the doctor before the election. And I mean, no, it was after the election. It was before the inauguration. And the doctor asked, as they do, it was my checkup, how are you feeling mentally? Are you depressed? You know, they have to ask you the screening and all. And I said, well, I'm not looking forward to November. And he said, oh, you don't like Trump? And whatever, I'm not going to tell the whole story again. But then I was like, no. I only hate him with the heat of 1,000 blazing suns, but I guess that's about it. And he said, well, I voted for Trump. And I almost, like, fucking puked. But he was like, yeah, well, you know, crime. This is everything we were saying. The crime in New York is not out of control. And whatever. I don't want to. I just think of it. It diminishes people in my eyes. And when things happen, I sometimes think of my doctor. And I say to myself, I wonder if he has any regrets at this point. I'll find out. I'll go back to him soon. It's like a pain in the ass. I should get a new doctor. But it's, you know how it is. It's a pain in the ass. But, you know, once you get to know, it's not even like it's not like he has a great personality or anything. It's just convenient. I got him out of the book or whatever. And he, I don't know. I had no problems before, and then he had to admit this horrible personality flaw. There's something wrong with you. I really do. It does diminish you in my eyes. I think, what's wrong with you? And for him, it was, if I could make an assessment, it was propaganda. He was listening to that bullshit. Oh, it's crime is out of control. No, it's not. I mean, there's always been crime. There will always be crime. And I hate to tell you, Doc, but Trader Trump does not have any control over the crime rates in Jackson fucking Queens, you know? Jacksonville, Queens. Right? I'm sorry. He has no control over the things that are going on Roosevelt Avenue, Queens. Fucking unreal. All right. So, Trader Trump has very bad approval ratings. Good. Now, I don't know. When I read that, it's like it's below 30%. I'm like, what's wrong with the 30%? That's a lot of percent. That's like millions of people. And that is millions of people too many. So, what's wrong with you? That's a lot of damaged people. And, yeah, I hope when the sting of the lash of Republican policies falls on their shoulders, it doesn't hurt too little. Because they need it to wake up. So, all right, I gotta go. I'm realizing I have other things to do. Thank you so much for hanging out. I do have, I gotta make some videos for PVM. So like and subscribe. This show and the Political Voices Network. Thank you, members. Thank you, JD Christie, for your super chat, Baboon Bonus. Thank you, Brenda, for your super chat. Thanks, Tara and all. Thank you so much. And RDY4, thank you so much. Enjoyed the show, Tara. Love your Hal appearances. Thank you. Thank you. I love that you love my Hal appearances. Hope I'll be on again, I'm sure. And this Monday, I will be on the Stephanie Miller Show with Jody Hamilton filling in for Steph. So that'll be good. And hopefully I'll get on there more often and we'll get more viewers and people will find out about the channel and all. That's the hope. And other things, the Substack. I have to improve everything, the Substack, everything, the patronage, and there's so much work I have to do to really convert this channel and everything to a functioning and formidable site. Which hour? I think I'm going on in the last hour. So, what time am I going on? I'm going on, let me look. I think it's 11. I gotta find out. Yeah, it's the last hour. 11 to 12. Yep. So, that'd be great. I hope, I think it's the whole hour. It doesn't matter. I mean, I'll be on at 11. That's gonna be good. And I love Jody. And she'll be back on this show. So, great. Oh, you're funny. 56, Nick Rich. Improving perfection ain't easy. That is funny. Are you talking about me? This show, I mean? Thank you. That's amazing. And I'm really happy the camera held out. If you were watching the Anti-Fascist Book Club earlier, we had a camera problem. I think this camera's fitting out. Gonna need a new one. See? That's what I'm talking about. So, thank you for your support. It's the stuff that you do and contribute. I know there's many places you can contribute, but that helps keep the show going and growing, for real, because it takes money to do the show, even though, I mean, we got cats in the background and all, but it's... Everything costs. The restream, the camera, you know, everything. The e-cam, it all costs to put it on. And everything else. The AI now. Thank goodness. I mean, the AI is good for research, I have to say. It does cut down on time in that sense. But then other things fill in time. You know, when you save time one place, you get it eaten up in another place. It's just the nature of life. All right. Ugh, look at me. I'm not even sitting up straight. This is not good. All right. Not tomorrow. Monday. Today is Friday. Monday on Stephanie. All right, my beautifuls. Sit up straight. Devlin. Where's Buddha? She's so cute. Buddha. Look at her. She's a good girl. Alright, guys. I gotta go. I gotta do this other shit. But thank you for hanging out. If you can, go over to the Substack. Become a patron. I mean, subscribe to Substack and other things. Patreon. Patreon.com/Tara Devlin. Don't forget Charlie's APS Radio and APS Radio News. This show is on there. Cindy Sheehan has a show on there, and there's another, the APS Radio app. You can listen to classic rock and oldies all day on the stream. I mean, all right, my friends. And Charlie helps support the show. He's been a longtime supporter of the show itself, but also the community cats, and that matters. It really helps. Because I had to take care of some cats, like Boudica. She was a street cat, remember? When I brought her home. Some of the old-timers here remember when Boudica was a little girl. I keep hitting that microphone, sorry. She was a little girl. See? Little girl. There's a picture. She was the littlest girl. Oops, where is it? Come on. You can't really see. Now it went dark. Little girl. I keep saying I'm leaving and then I stay. All right, guys, thank you for hanging out. I don't know what I would do without you. I'd probably be very depressed. But we will win. I am depressed. It sucks having to deal with this shit. We will win. We're on the right side of history. Remember this. This is what keeps me going. We're on the right side of history. We're on the right side of decency, dignity, democracy, humanity. We are the real patriots. We're carrying the mantle of the revolution. We're the ones who, if we went back in time, we would be the ones who built this country, born of the liberal age of enlightenment. That's the truth of our founding. While the conservatives begged the king for a trickle. Whew. And now they're begging the king today, again. See? They prove me right all the time. It sucks to be right, literally and figuratively, but we will win. Remember, we stick together. We win. Thank you so much for hanging out, guys. My name is Tara Devlin. Check out Stephanie Miller Show on Monday, and I will see you there. And then I'll see you Tuesday. And in the meantime, I'll see you on the Substack. All right?

0: Welcome to Between the Lines, presenting news and analysis of critical issues affecting our communities, the nation, and the world. I'm Scott Harris. This week we present Peter Kornbluh, director of the Cuba Documentation Project at the National Security Archive, who talks about the Trump regime's oil blockade of Cuba and threats of a U.S. military invasion. Martha Guzman Aceves, a former EPA administrator who examines recent U.S. hazardous chemical disasters and the Trump administration's rollback of federal safety regulations and inspections. And Ben Grosda with Reporters Without Borders, who summarizes his group's 2026 World Press Freedom Index report, focusing on threats to a free press globally and in the U.S. under Donald Trump. But first, we begin with a summary of some of the week's underreported news stories.
1: Within hours after the January 3rd U.S. military operation that kidnapped Venezuelan President Nicolas Maduro, U.S. Secretary of State Marco Rubio was on the phone with Venezuelan Vice President Delcy Rodriguez. Also on the call was Delcy's brother-in-law, Jorge Rodriguez, leader of the nation's legislature, and Trump's unofficial advisor, Mauricio Claver Carón, a right-wing Cuban-American operative. The Florida lawyer is now Trump's unofficial viceroy of Venezuela, working to implement the administration's plan for reviving oil production in the country and working directly with interim president Delcy Rodriguez. Claver Carón served as president of the Inter-American Development Bank until he was fired after an independent ethics investigation in 2022 found misconduct. The Washington Post reports that Claver Carón pressured the Venezuelan government to hire Centerview Partners, a New York financial firm, to restructure the government's $170 billion debt. Some State Department officials have raised questions over Claver Carón's potential conflicts of interest and the lack of oversight of his activities in oil-rich Venezuela, which under Trump is emerging as a new U.S. colony. Louisiana's first liquefied natural gas, or LNG terminal, Sabine Pass, quickly became one of the state's largest sources of climate warming pollution, releasing more greenhouse gases than the state's largest oil refineries. But the Grist reports that an even larger source of greenhouse emissions is on the way. The sprawling Louisiana LNG facility being built by the Australian company Woodside Energy near Lake Charles is projected to produce substantially more emissions than every LNG export terminal built in the U.S. so far, and according to analysis of state and federal records, will exceed the dozens of LNG projects proposed for the next 10 years. Louisiana LNG is projected to emit 9.5 million tons of greenhouse gases annually. In 2023, 170 scientists signed a letter urging then-President Joe Biden to halt the expansion of LNG terminals, warning that the growing use of liquefied natural gas will put us on a continued path toward escalating climate chaos. Biden paused the permitting of new LNG terminals in early 2024, but after Donald Trump returned to the White House in 2025, he reversed the course. Trump has now rolled back several regulatory barriers that had slowed the development of LNG infrastructure, now fast-tracking nationwide industry projects. Dan Osborne, a union pipefitter and an independent U.S. Senate candidate in Nebraska, is on track to take on incumbent GOP Senator Pete Ricketts of the billionaire Ricketts family, who built their immense wealth from TD Ameritrade and owned the Chicago Cubs baseball team. The race is shaping up to be a classic battle between working-class populist values and Ricketts' enormous wealth, which has dominated Nebraska's politics for over a decade. Osborne came within 7 points of defeating GOP Senator Deb Fischer in 2024 after the Democratic candidate pulled out of the race. Osborne, who is personally feeling the strain of the current affordability crisis, fears he may lose his house after quitting his job to run for political office full-time. After his campaign 2 years ago, Osborne started the group Working Class Heroes to support independent working class candidates for political office like himself. Osborne's campaign this year is focused on support for labor, kitchen table economics, and fighting political corruption. When asked why he's running again, Osborne says, in America, a mechanic can beat a billionaire. This is the foundation of our democracy, the American dream. Osborne insists he, as an independent union candidate, wants to prove that. This week's news summary was compiled by Bob Nixon. For Between the Lines, I'm Anna Manzo.

0: On May 20th, the Trump administration indicted retired 94-year-old Cuban leader Raul Castro, the surviving brother of Fidel Castro, and five others on charges of murder and conspiracy. The indictment stems from the 1996 Cuban military shooting down of two small planes which killed four pilots of the Miami-based anti-Castro Cuban exile group Brothers to the Rescue, accused of violating Cuban airspace. The 30-year-old indictment announced in Miami on Cuban Independence Day came 5 months after the U.S. began enforcing a blockade to prevent oil deliveries to the island nation that's triggered a humanitarian crisis. The lack of electricity has halted most commerce, hospital care and treatment, agriculture and transportation. This economic hardship comes on top of Washington's 66-year-long economic embargo against Cuba. 1 week before the U.S. indictment of Raul Castro, President Trump's CIA director John Ratcliffe traveled to Havana to meet with Cuban government officials. Reports on the May 14th meeting indicate Ratcliffe delivered an ultimatum that demanded Cuba's communist government make fundamental changes with the implicit threat of military action if they fail to comply. There's speculation that the Trump regime may be contemplating an operation against Cuba similar to the Pentagon's January 3rd kidnapping of Venezuela's President Nicolas Maduro, claiming it was a law enforcement action. Your reporter spoke with Peter Kornbluh, director of the Cuba Documentation Project at the National Security Archive. Here he talks about the Trump regime's escalating pressure campaign against Cuba that could portend a U.S. military invasion.
1: Well, this was a 1-2 punch in what is an escalating campaign of economic warfare and now military threats to attack Cuba, decapitate the leadership, and basically terminate the Cuban Revolution. The 1-2 punch was, one, CIA Director John Ratcliffe going to Cuba, meeting with Cuban intelligence officials and with the grandson of Raul Castro, who's known as Raulito, little Raul. And this mission was an overt mission. I think many of your listeners know that the CIA is known for its many covert operations in Cuba, going all the way back to the days of the Bay of Pigs and Operation Mongoose and ZR Rifle, the code name for all the assassination plots against the Castros. But now the CIA director was on an open trip, essentially, to basically tell the Cuban leadership, look, President Trump wants you to do certain things. If you don't do them, then we're coming after you. And that was basically the bottom line of his message. As he was leaving Cuba, the administration leaked word that in the coming days thereafter, they were going to indict Raul Castro. And that was the kind of two-punch of this double whammy. On the surface of it, it might not sound very threatening, but you have to remember that this was the modus operandi that the Trump administration used in Venezuela. They indicted Nicolas Maduro, and then they sent a Delta Force team in to seize him, basically kidnap him. That operation took the lives of 32 Cuban security agents who were there to guard Nicolas Maduro from exactly that type of operation. They all lost their lives. So the kind of escalation of pressure was very dramatic over these last 10 days or so. And we've entered a period of great stress where there is high alert in Cuba that the United States may launch a military attack. And I think growing fears throughout the United States, people who care about Cuba and care about peace and justice, that Trump might actually kind of take out his frustrations for not having a solid victory in Iran by swooping in and trying to claim Cuba as a vassal state of the United States of America.
0: Peter, I wanted to get your speculation on what might be in the works for Cuba vis-a-vis the Trump regime and what they may be planning. How do you think the Cuban military will respond if the U.S. does conduct some operations inside Cuba? What do you think the response of the Cuban population would be after this horrible oil embargo creating a hellish life day to day, as well as that's on top of a 66-year economic embargo that's been in place?
1: Well, the Cuban population is suffering, and they are trying to get through every hour and every day with just enough food on the table and and some degree of escaping the heat. The Cuban population are consumed with daily survival. They're not really focusing on the idea of nationalism and defending their country. There will be many Cubans who want change one way or the other at this point because the situation is so onerous and insufferable for them. The Cuban military is going to have a very difficult time. The Cuban military is antiquated, does not have the resources. They don't have access to oil either. The United States Special Operations teams, the Delta Forces, et cetera, are extremely formidable, as they showed in Caracas, where not a single U.S. soldier was injured in that attack, which was very quick. The United States can conduct surgical strikes and swift incursions in Cuba, in and out. They don't have to have boots on the ground to do considerable damage to the island, to the government, to the infrastructure, to the security divisions of the Cuban government, which will obviously be targeted first. But the real question is what happens then? Does that necessarily lead to regime change? Even going in and kidnapping Raul Castro, who's about to turn 95 years old, that would not change anything in the Cuban leadership, to tell you the truth. He's not president. He's a figurehead leader. He's a historical leader, but he is not really involved in the day-to-day governing of Cuba right now. So, and if we destroy Cuba, then, you know, basically it's going to be up to the U.S. taxpayer to pick up all those pieces. We're going to have to pay for it to be reconstructed. The alternative is that President Trump can come to a negotiated solution with the Cuban leadership, claim victory, maybe get his name slapped on a hotel in Varadero Beach, and then just tell the American public, look, I did what my predecessors couldn't do. You know, I pushed the Cubans and they opened up and now it's the end of communism, et cetera, et cetera. I mean, all that blarney and bluster would be fine if there's a peaceful solution, which makes far more sense for immediate, short-term, medium-term, and long-term U.S. interests in Cuba and the Caribbean.
0: That was Peter Kornbluh, director of the Cuba Documentation Project at the National Security Archive, and co-author with William Leo Grand of Back Channel to Cuba. Find links to Kornbluh's recent commentaries on the Trump campaign against Cuba and related analysis by visiting our Between the Lines website at btlonline.org. On May 21st, an overheating chemical tank holding 6,500 gallons of methyl methacrylate at an aerospace facility in Garden Grove, California, triggered mandatory evacuations affecting 50,000 residents across Orange County. The tank was later safely cracked and depressurized, ending the immediate threat where no one was injured. But 5 days later, on May 26th, another chemical disaster struck when a tank holding 600,000 gallons of a caustic chemical known as white liquor exploded at a paper mill in Longview, Washington. 11 workers were killed at the site. Between the Lines' Melinda Tuhu spoke with Martha Guzman Aceves, the former Region 9 Administrator for the U.S. Environmental Protection Agency under President Biden, which covers California, Arizona, Nevada, Hawaii, 3 U.S. territories, and 148 tribal nations. She's currently a volunteer expert with the Environmental Protection Network, made up of hundreds of former EPA staffers from all levels of the agency. Here she talks about the importance of protecting workers and communities from toxic emissions and her concern that under the Trump administration, protective regulations and inspections are being rolled back.
2: It's something that many of us don't often see in our daily world about the risk of many of the chemicals that we depend on as a society. Many of them, oil derivatives that are used in this case for plastics and the other case, the glue that's used for, it looked like they were making some sort of paper product. So, you know, just used throughout all of our economic needs and a reminder of just the importance of having all regulations, not for not having a robust economy, but to having a safe workforce and a safe communities. And these are unfortunately very difficult ways to remind ourselves of the importance of these rules. And it's not about preventing economic activity. It's about having the balance of having safe jobs and having safe communities. And they do not have to be in conflict. And one of the rules that is currently in debate, but is not subject to the facility in Garden Grove. So I want to be clear about that. But there are these risk management plans and the rulemaking that the Trump administration is essentially rolling those back. But this facility wasn't subject to it. So even if we get back to the rules under the Biden administration, this facility still would not have been subject to it, because even under us, we were limiting the coverage to basically there's like categories of toxicity and inflammability of different chemicals and these different constituents. And this particular one, the methylcrylate MMA, that this facility was what led to the overheating of that chemical, it wasn't covered. I think we need to really approach all of these high risks, whether they're tier three, tier four, tier two, tier one. You know, I think the current regulations only deal with tier four, which are the most flammable. I think the facility in Washington was covered, and it was due to a different chemical, not the one that actually caused the actual combustion there either. But what we're looking for with these risk management plans is for facilities across the board, because different products are going to get developed, and having the approach of whether or not it's covered is not the approach. The approach should be, we accept that these chemicals have a risk, and we as an operator, as a company, are going to make sure that we're doing everything, putting everything in place to manage that risk. And to have protections in place that if one system fails, we have a backup. And what happened in Garden Grove is there was some baseline there of a good system, because they were actually tracking the heat of the tank, which alerted, but really had much of the response of US EPA, California's EPA, the local fire. It is the reason in large part that this facility didn't end up in a worse situation. Once again, government worked, you know, and it shouldn't have been required to come in. You know, this was preventable had there been better systems in place. Running drills, having inspections is incredibly, incredibly important. My understanding on the Toxic Substance Control Act, those toxic substances, which have a range of different types of inspections, those have dropped 36% since last year, since the Trump administration came in. The world of a difference that an inspector coming in, inspectors coming in, it's not just something they find. It's that the operator is kind of just refreshing the need to look at all the systems. They're going to find things more than an inspector would find things, but in preparation for an inspection, most of the time they're scheduled, frankly. So it really isn't about a gotcha. The practice of inspecting, the practice of having these plans and doing their own emergency drills is to just catch things that happen. There was some analysis that found that 58% of the tracked enforcement activities were like at the historically low levels.
0: That was Martha Guzman Aceves, a former EPA administrator under President Biden, now a volunteer with the Environmental Protection Network. Learn more about the weakening of federal regulation of hazardous chemicals by visiting our Between the Lines website at btlonline.org.

0: Reporters Without Borders, founded in France in 1985, defends and promotes freedom of information around the world while reporting on abuses committed against journalists and all forms of censorship. The group, known by its French acronym RSF, released their 2026 World Press Freedom Index on April 30th, which found for the first time over half of the world's countries now fall into the difficult or very serious categories for press freedom, the lowest scores in 25 years. The report concludes that journalism is increasingly criminalized around the world, where a growing number of reporters are subject to repression, including imprisonment and assassination. The RSF Index highlights the catastrophic situation in Gaza, where more than 220 Palestinian journalists have been killed by the Israeli army, with at least 70 of them slain while actively engaged in reporting. The Index on Press Freedom listed the United States as number 64 globally, dropping 7 places to an all-time low rating. RSF explicitly cited President Donald Trump's rhetoric, labeling journalists and media outlets he disagrees with as enemies of the people, combined with his government censorship, defunding of public broadcasters, the weaponization of government agencies to attack his critics and media companies, and multiple lawsuits targeting outlets critical of his policies as the single biggest threat to American press freedom today. Your reporter spoke with Ben Grosda, advocacy manager with Reporters Without Borders, who summarizes the 2026 World Press Freedom Index report, focusing on global trends and threats to a free press in the U.S. under Donald Trump.
1: For the first time since we've started reporting, the average score in all 180 countries that we monitor has never been so low. Over half the countries are in our bottom two categories of difficult or very serious. And just to put that in perspective, this category was only a small minority, about 13%. In 2002, when we started monitoring. In that same year, in 2002, when we started, 20% of the global population lived in a country where the state of press freedom was categorized as good. But 25 years later, it's less than 1%. So we've really both seen both the top scores get worse and also more countries fall into those bottom scores.
0: I wondered if you give some examples of the loss of press freedom on the world's continents. And we're not going to get to all the countries, obviously, but I wonder if you'd highlight some of the examples of the criminalization of journalism, repression of reporters and their news outlets, and certainly the assassination of journalists who offend the powerful. I think one of the worst examples of the repression of journalists is what's happened in Gaza over the last several years, where it really appears there's quite substantial evidence that Israel and its war in Gaza has targeted journalists for assassination.
1: Yeah, and we've seen videos with our own eyes of journalists who are literally trying to communicate with people holding cell phones up in one of the few places where they can still get internet access and just being killed with Israeli bombs. And so that is direct targeting of journalists. Statistically, we've seen over 220 journalists that have been killed since October 7th, including at least 70 who were killed while doing their work. In addition to the killing of journalists, which is horrific, we've seen still an existing blockade against international journalists from entering Gaza. And so you basically have these journalists who are doing the best they can to do their work and being targeted and killed at the same time where the Israeli government is preventing international journalists from entering Gaza. And so we have people in the Middle East who are fighting every day to try to protect journalists in Gaza, in Palestine, from being attacked. But that is definitely one of the worst situations that we see. To your point on the legal threats, the legal indicator was actually our worst indicator, which means that there's a bigger increase in legal threats against journalists between last year and this year. In 3 out of every 5 countries, the legal situation for journalists actually got worse. And a lot of this is through this defense secrets and national security laws that have been used to target journalists. That obviously happens in Russia, Belarus, the Philippines, and India, and other places. But we're also seeing that in the U.S. with raids of journalist homes, subpoenas against journalists, kicking journalists out of the Pentagon because supposedly trying to get classified information when all they're trying to do is go to the briefing room. So the legal threats against journalists are increasing a lot.
0: Reporters Without Borders World Press Freedom Index found that the United States has fallen 14 points since 2022 when that report was last issued. The same downward trend, the report says, that's seen in other regions in the world, including Eastern Europe, Central Asia, the Middle East and North Africa. I wondered if you give us the top line concern about the erosion of press freedom here in the United States.
1: What we see in the U.S. as a threat is Donald Trump and the Trump administration basically trying to control what information people get, and they're using a variety of things to make that happen. So they're not just strategically cutting off sources of information, but they're also amplifying sources of disinformation. Trump is attacking journalists. You know, he calls female journalists piggy. He is asking reporters which outlet they're from, and if he doesn't like that outlet, he's basically just yelling at their faces. He's weaponized the FCC into basically a bribery scheme where he'll threaten the station. The FCC will threaten them with regulation and then maybe force them to settle, which we've seen with Paramount and what was happening there with like the allegations against CBS. We've seen them restricting access, not just in the Pentagon, but kicking the Associated Press out of the newsroom for not using Gulf of America. They're trying to limit foreign journalists, how long foreign journalists can stay in the U.S. They're even deporting journalists that come from migrant communities, and that's having a massive impact on the ability for people that come from Spanish and other migrant communities to get reliable information.
0: That was Ben Grazda, advocacy manager with Reporters Without Borders. 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

0: 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Our theme music was written by Richard Hill and performed by Mikata. This week's program was produced by Susan Bramhall, Mary Hunt, Anna Manzo, Bob Nixon, Melinda Tuhus, and Jeff Yates. For Between the Lines, I'm Scott Harris.
1: Hello, everybody. Welcome back to She Lily. This is She Lily number 167. It is Friday, April 10th, as we are recording this. I'm Cindy Sheehan. I am currently on the Western Seaboard, where I think I have the opposite weather. It is Friday, April 10th, as we are recording this. I'm Cindy Sheehan. I am currently on the

0: is the opposite of yours for a change, and that's a good thing because it's actually 70 degrees. It feels like spring here. So
1: yeah, as I said, when you signed on, I could hear birds tweeting. That sounds nice.
0: Yeah, we'd love to hear the sounds of nature and get as connected to it as we can, and especially in the drudgery that is U.S. capitalism.
1: Yes.
0: It's always nice to reconnect with nature.
1: Get back to nature. So before we get started, I would like to remind everybody of our She Lily 4S's. Please subscribe to the Substack. Send us your comments or thoughts or questions. Gently squeeze that like heart and share this post to your friends and your enemies or your frenemies. So, okay, Dakota, before we get into things, what do you want to bring up?
0: There's a couple things that I could talk about. I wanted to talk very briefly on, we talked a little bit generally about the Prime Minister of Spain and how he has kind of been this outlier in his opposition to U.S. warmongering, and in the face of this quote-unquote ceasefire that they've signed, he had a statement that I thought was very pertinent. He said, you know, it's good that there's a ceasefire now, but I will not applaud those that set the world on fire and then show up an hour later with the buckets of water, which, you know, I think is pertinent and very much a jab, or not even a jab, just a realistic assessment of the situation created by Donald Trump and Bibi Netanyahu by Israel and the United States recently in their aggression against Iran. So I think it's good that more and more people are standing up to that fact. I've seen statements from the president of Brazil, the president of Colombia, the president of Mexico, how we need to start going our own paths. You know, it's just, the geopolitical alignment is very, very different today than it was even 2 months ago, or even 4 months ago, before the kidnapping of Nicolas Maduro in Venezuela. So I just wanted to give some breath to some of the geopolitical goings-ons. Yeah.
1: Okay. And you said you had a couple of things.
0: Oh, yeah. I also wanted to talk a little bit about Venezuela. Venezuela, as we know, was attacked, as I just mentioned, on January 3rd. And the acting president, Delcy Rodriguez, has been walking this tightrope. And we've talked about this before, how it's the situation that no one wants to be in. It's a very, very precarious situation that United States imperialism has imposed upon the Venezuelan people. But she did a speech on the 8th, and she said that she laid out an agenda of a couple different things that she wanted to do going forward. Things like reforming the mining law to make it more up to date with the 21st century, reforming the hydrocarbons law to do the same, but at the same time, in her words, still keeping it in the hands of Venezuela. She, in the address, she said, quote, "Those who seek to privatize PDVSA to hand it over to transnational powers are mistaken." And she also emphasized the importance of protecting oil as the driving force of the Venezuelan economy. So I was very happy to see that she spoke very pointedly and said that those who are searching for a privatization of Venezuelan oil will be disappointed. Because I know in this system of which Venezuelans are currently living, this system of, you know,

0: they have a sovereign government that was violated on January 3rd, and now this government is doing what it can to prevent a civil war, doing what it can to prevent further intervention, etc. So, like we've said, not an enviable position, but I am happy to hear that Delcy Rodriguez, the acting president of Venezuela, has said that there is no privatization of Venezuelan oil. That is not something that is being discussed. Yeah, so I was happy to hear about that from Venezuela. And a couple miles south in Argentina, we have new numbers for the Trump-backed president of Argentina, Javier Milei. His approval rating continues to plummet. His disapproval rating, the latest polls show, is upwards of 65%. His approval rating is somewhere in the 30s, anywhere from 30 to 35%. And they also just, in Argentina, under the guise of Javier Milei's government, have passed a glacier law, which is going to, as we know, I would imagine, a lot of the southern Argentina, the southern cone is ice. Patagonia, etc.
1: Right.
0: Lots of glaciers, and very important for the natural ecosystems and very important for climate change in general, because if those glaciers are disrupted, you know, water levels will increase across the world, etc., etc. So there were large protests against Milei trying to open up the glaciers to mining and open up the glaciers to exploitation for natural resources. Large protests there. Checking my notes to see what else I have, awesome. If anything. No, I think that's it for now. My little, awesome. Yeah, like I say, around the world in 180 seconds or so.
1: Yeah, 5 minutes. So, yeah. I kind of took the week off because, you know, April 4th, Casey's, the 22nd anniversary of Casey's death, and, mm-hmm. and the news is just so damn depressing. But just because I get depressed by it doesn't mean it's not happening. And so you were talking about Spain and Netanyahu. I just am seeing Netanyahu, or a reasonable facsimile of Netanyahu.
0: Mm-hmm.
1: You know, if it's an AI-created thing. Apparently, mm-hmm. it looks like he has 5 fingers on each hand instead of 6 fingers.
0: Oh, that's
1: like one of his recent things had. So he made a comment about Spain. And this is just so ridiculous. He says, Spain will not remain silent in the face of those who attack us. No, I'm sorry. Israel will not remain silent in the face of those who attack us. Spain has defamed our heroes, the soldiers of the IDF, the soldiers of the most moral army in the world.
0: Wow. And
1: then he says, therefore, I have instructed today to remove Spain's representatives from the coordination center in Kiryat Gat after Spain has chosen repeatedly to stand against Israel. I have no idea what a coordination center in Kiryat Gat is. Then he says, those who attack the state of Israel instead of terrorist regimes will not be our partners regarding the future of the region. Then he says, I am not willing to tolerate this hypocrisy and hostility. I do not intend to allow my country to wage a diplomatic war against us without paying an immediate price.
0: Oh my God.
1: So, first of all, I made a post yesterday, even though I was kind of taking the week off, and I pulled a lot of things from X and. There was a post where the Hasbara trashed Dana Bash was interviewing somebody It looks like it might be Jayapal. I'm not sure. And she said that Jayapal, or whoever that is she's talking to, said that over 15,000 women and children have been intentionally maimed and killed by Israel. CNN's Dana Bash replies, yeah, sure, but at least Israeli troops aren't raping them.
0: What?
1: Yeah. So I think this was the ongoing genocide and actual mass rape of Palestinians. So that's just like such gaslighting. Well, we can maim and kill them as long as there's no raping going on. But we know that there is actually raping going on. Mm-hmm. So she's just really Hasbro trash, that's for sure. But so the most moral army in the world is, as Netanyahu calls it, the IDF.
0: Yeah, that's ridiculous.
1: Yeah.
0: And for them to still, and I just saw, it's funny you say that, I just saw this post. It's a post that's responding to the news that it's from El País. It says, Netanyahu reassures that Spain declared a diplomatic war against Israel and they will pay an immediate price for this. And the response was a landslide election. Someone responded with a landslide election in Spain, because ever since the war in Iran has started, the Spanish prime minister's numbers in Spain have skyrocketed. And now that an entity as disliked as the modern state of Israel is going after him, they're saying that it's going to be a landslide in the next election just because of how unpopular this genocidal, violent entity in the Middle East is.
1: I'm kind of like torn, because I think we talked about it last week. I'm torn about the midterms. I definitely think the Republicans are going to lose, but I don't know if Israel is going to play any part in that defeat. I think mostly Trump losing MAGA is going, and part of it is because of the support of Israel and support of Israel in Gaza and Israel in Iran and things like that. But I don't really visualize that Israel is that important or at the top of many people's minds here in the United States. Now, all my family were very much opposed to the Zionist apartheid genocidal state of Israel, to put it mildly. But I go outside that little microcosm of people who think right, and I just don't see that it, because of the economic situation and, things like that, the price of gas, inflation again, and everything that people... So I think always here in the United States, elections are about the economy. Mm-hmm. When push comes to shove, it's about the economy. The economy was really bad. Inflation was really high in the 2024 presidential elections. Trump promised everybody alleviation from that economic stress. It happened for a little while, but it's not happening anymore. So it's, I guess, to live in a country where Israel is that despised would be really good. It would be a good thing. And I think if people like had to think about it here in the United States, they probably would, and had got the real truth about it, they would oppose what Israel does, but, you know, not, I don't think, not enough to really stimulate their interest in voting for anybody. Does that make sense?
0: Yeah, I think so. I mean, I think it depends, because, like, back when the events in Gaza were really unfolding, I feel like maybe it was just generally fresher in people's minds, because I do think that in Michigan, or is it Minnesota? I think, I forget which, but there's been studies that show, or polls that show, and again, we can talk about the validity of polls, but that the result against Kamala Harris in 2020 was that way, or in 2024, excuse me, was because of a refusal to be tougher on Israel or to call it a genocide.
1: I know, but certainly Donald Trump has not had any public rhetoric against Israel, and in fact changed the embassy in his first term, the U.S. Mm-hmm. embassy in Israel, from Tel Aviv to Jerusalem, which was a very belligerent act to take against Palestinians. And so yeah, and I think that we live, or we operate, in this rarefied atmosphere, mm-hmm. where we have contacts and friends and loved ones and colleagues and comrades that believe the same way we do about mm-hmm. Israel, but we also operate in a real working class world where more people are worried about, you know, filling their cars up, or, you know, buying gas to get to work or whatever. And if that goes with also having to contemplate U.S. foreign policy, then I think that that would be a positive aspect of it. But I'm not sure that it does, because the U.S. has skillfully, like, put Iran as the enemy in the mm-hmm. Straits of Hormuz, and not the United States and Israel. So...
0: yeah, I wonder how much at this point people in the United States, because obviously people in the United States were generally against this war. But I do wonder how much of that will translate into the midterm elections. And again, this ceasefire is obviously on shaky ground, and we know Israel is violating it every single day in Lebanon. Mm-hmm. But if this is a way to keep us out of further I don't know. I don't know. I don't know how, obviously the war is very unpopular, but I don't know how that'll translate into the election, if that makes sense.
1: Right. No, yeah, it absolutely does. But here, like I said, in the U.S., it all comes down to the economy. Like, mm-hmm. I agree with the baby eater, George H.W. Bush, but he said it's the economy, stupid. Mm-hmm. And, you know, so, and I wanted to also talk about a few things that I put in my X-tacular yesterday, when I was just pulling things off X that interested me to send out, a post just to keep in touch during my time off. But Donald Trump, like, he had the most disgusting Easter message that I've ever heard in my whole life, basically saying if Iran doesn't, comply with U.S. and Israeli imperialism, they were going to wipe them off the face of the earth. And I was mm-hmm. like, oh, that is so Jesus-like, isn't it? So yeah, Christ-like. Really. And... So I tweeted that, and I'm not exactly sure when, this tweet was before the ceasefire for sure, but he says, our military, the greatest and most powerful by far anywhere in the world, hasn't even started destroying what's left in Iran. Bridges next, then electric power plant. Then electric power plant. So he has the exclamation point. New regime leadership knows what has to be done and has to be done fast. With another exclamation point. And so to me, this looks like, and my comment was, he seems like he loved to stomp on Legos and block towers that others have built. You know, he's a 280-pound toddler. And who, with this much, you know, putative power, because we know that he doesn't really make any decisions, but he's a representative of the power in the world with probably over 10,000 nukes at his disposal. Who talks like this? You know, besides Trump and Netanyahu, or the reasonable facsimile of Netanyahu?
0: Yeah, really. I think people that are very disturbed.
1: Yeah.
0: And people that are very, again, just want to watch the world burn for whatever reason. I was listening to an audiobook that talked a little bit about the pathology of Trump and just getting into his personal, pathology and stuff like that, which we could do for every, which I want to be clear, we could do for every single president. It doesn't set Trump apart. But it's very clear that, like, when he's talking, like, oh, we obliterated them, we smashed them, we destroyed them, like, he just sat, like, there's something psychological going on there. And at the same time, I feel like, especially after, like, his latest rant against people like Candace Owens and Marjorie Taylor Greene and them.
1: Tucker Carlson.
0: Tucker Carlson. He just wants everyone to listen to Mark Levin, it seems, and get their news from Mark Levin.
1: Yeah.
0: We have to wonder about his mental state in general, away from whether or not he's a sociopath. We have to worry about whether or not he has everything all there.
1: Right. Like we did with Biden for, for 4 years. Well, I want to say something that I am, like, observing. Not that my mental health is perfect. It's not. But I am observing that a lot of people who are, you know, my age, around my age, a little bit younger, a little bit older, if they took the COVID vaccine, not just like if they, you know, took the first two doses because, you know, they were forced to because of circumstances, job, family, whatever. If they're dedicated to boosters, they're all acting. People are acting like elderly toddlers, you know, crying, yelling, poor impulse control, very poor emotional regulation. And I don't think that that necessarily has to do anything with age. I'm you know, elderly. I'm 68, and I feel like the wisdom and my experience has only helped me grow in a direction where I have a normal emotional regulation and responses to things. Like when I say elderly toddlers or like Trump's a 280-pound toddler. I don't know how much he weighs. I just guess that. And how do you think 280 pounds? He's tall. He's he's big. Does that sound good to you, 280 or less? Or
0: somewhere up there.
1: Yeah, I almost said 300, but that would be too much, I think. And we could probably just look it up. So anyway, I'm not talking about people getting upset. Like, you know, when my son was killed, I was very distraught, very destroyed, very emotionally fragile, but that almost seems like normal. That's like any mother. Right. I'm talking about small disappointments, you know, like almost like The other day I told my grandson not to throw things over the fence, and he stomped away and started hitting things, but he's only 3 and a half. Mm-hmm. You know, so I'm thinking like small things are setting people off. Have you, I don't know if you have a lot of interactions with elderly toddlers who have taken a lot of the vaccines, and if it changed their personality a little bit?
0: I can't say that I've experienced that, but what I can say I've experienced is generally people being on edge much more in the past couple months, in the past year, in the past couple years, just in general. It's something I've noticed a trajectory of, and I don't know if it's related, and it very well could be related to the vaccine. God knows. It could be related. It could be a lot of different things. It could be part of the vaccine. It could be all the stress, all the trauma that we're constantly exposed to, all the aging, like the artificial aging that we put our bodies through and everything because of the systems that we live under, you know, and that's going to come out in the personal, and it's going to come out in the psyches of people. And I think it largely has. And I think that's another manifestation of it. But I think you're onto something.
1: Well, you know, it's not just, we can't just blame the COVID vaccine. There's so many other medications that are widely used that harm people's mental acuity. One, I think the most prescribed, what I've read, is the most prescribed drug in the United States right now are statins. And statins are for supposedly high cholesterol. And I also know that the cholesterol metrics were changed. So, you know, so lower measurements were considered high to put more people on statins. And so statins basically block certain types of cholesterol from circulating in the body. Well, that is especially harmful because every cell in our body has cholesterol in it, and especially our brains. So I just want to say that Trump, it says he weighs 224. I don't believe it.
0: Oh, I don't believe that for a second.
1: He's 6'3".
0: Yeah, there's no way. Yeah, like, not even just from a position of having eyes. I mean.
1: Right. And I'm, you know, almost 6 feet tall. So everybody's always surprised at how much I weigh, you know, because I mostly present slim. So that people are always surprised that I do. I'm not going to say how much I weigh because that's rude. But anyway, so cholesterol is an essential component of our bodies and our cellular makeup. And so especially in the brain has, this is what I just pulled up. The brain is the most cholesterol rich organ, containing about 20% of the body's total cholesterol, which is essential for myelin sheath insulation, synaptic function, and neuronal structure. So the myelin sheath of every nerve protects the nerve from damage. And so when statins are widely prescribed, it's essentially blocking essential should I say nutrients? I guess cholesterol is in food, so, but the body, the brain synthesizes cholesterol. And so, so if you're taking a medication that stops cholesterol from circulating, you know, that means that your body always wants to keep homeostasis, right?
0: So, state of equilibrium.
1: Yeah. So it's going to take some essential nutrients from somewhere to take it to other places, or, you know, you're going to cause inflammation because your body's trying to process toxins out. Anyway, so my point is that the COVID vaccine isn't the only thing that could be causing this kind of brain regression, I would think, emotional regression. And, you know, it's not like there wasn't Alzheimer's or dementia before, but I don't think it's near as widespread as it is now.
0: Yeah, and I mean, the question remains, like, if the number one medication is an anti-cholesterol medication, what, I mean, all the other, like, we've talked about it before on this show, like, I've mentioned how antidepressants are present in drinking water in the United States because our bodies secrete, but there's so much, we're prescribed them so often, mm-hmm. That we secrete them through our waste, and... So what effect does that have? And is that going to ever be studied? What effect does these cholesterol drugs have on the body, and what the side effects? And, you know, this is very, indicative of a larger problem, you know, when it comes to the whole health, the picture of whole health in the United States. But all these medications... You know, the average person, I would love to know off the top of my head what the average American, how many medications they're on, because I assume it's more than one. I'm pretty sure it's more than one. You know, just the effects of this long term, and we've all become, you know, petri dishes, you know, for the ruling class in so many different ways, whether it's their economic policies, whether it's their extermination policies, whether it's their food policies, their healthcare policies, etc. You know, I wonder the effects, and I always think about, like, lead paint was used for so many years, and then we found out that it was so...
1: In the 50s, they used to spray DDT on children going to school.
0: Right.
1: To stop the spread of bugs, cigarette smoking, the widespread prescribing of Prozac. You know, for just, you know, sometimes drugs, I'm gonna stipulate that sometimes drugs are necessary. I think it's more to get over a very, you know, a bad situation, you know, where nothing else you try is gonna, if you've actually tried other things, you know, is going to help, or a critical kind of situation, right? And so, but just to prescribe Prozac, you know, because you and your husband fight once a week or something, do you know what, or you're unhappy being a stay-at-home mother, and things like that, you know, so... They're overprescribed, understudied, and something that goes with what we're talking about now is the last time I went to the doctor, it was because I went blind in my right eye. And so I called my Medicare provider, which is Kaiser, and I got an appointment right away, and the doctor was more concerned about the panic attack I had than being blind in my right eye. And so the thing is she saw me for the only time I ever have seen her before since, and they've assigned her to be my primary doctor. And I had to beg her to look in my fucking blind eye. I was like, I came here because I went blind in my eye. Could you, you know, at least look in it? Because didn't they used to do that at checkups, like look in your ears, look in your eyes, look down your throats, shit like that? And so,
0: test your senses.
1: So she, like, took this little flashlight thing Yeah, she didn't even do that. And she clicked it in my eye and then clicked it off right away. She goes, "That looks normal to me." I'm like, "How can you tell?" Didn't even look at it.
0: And even then, maybe it looks normal, but I'm kind of blind here.
1: So she, I'm blind. So she got me an appointment in ophthalmology, and then I was super happy with my surgeon that corrected my vision. But so I'm seeing a lot of alternative doctors who are MDs, they're physicians, are saying that the time that doctors spend with their patients is ridiculous. You know, like 5 or 10 minutes each patient. They look at the, this person's cholesterol is high, so let's prescribe a statin. They don't talk to the people about their lifestyle, their diet, their exercise. Do they
0: smoke? Traumas.
1: Oh, they do ask us if we smoke. That's really important to them. Right, their traumas. And they don't talk about anything like that, like they do in places like Cuba, where holistic health is important. And so people are like, they just look at the numbers that the drug companies give them. So if a person's cholesterol is this number, prescribe a statin. Doesn't matter if they're healthy, if they're at a normal weight, if they work out every day or and are active and whatever, just give them that statin. You know, so a lot of doctors are seeing and their patients are telling them that they are liking talking to artificial intelligence about their health more than because their doctors don't even talk to them about their health. So they're seeking advice or just to have a chat with something about their health. And so I think more and more people are using AI for mental health.
0: Oh, absolutely.
1: Yeah, and physical health. And so this is the state of the situation. And so I had one of my cholesterols was high, but my other ones were fine. And my blood sugar was fine, and my A1C was perfect. Everything was perfect in my blood except one cholesterol. And so she prescribed a statin, and I just ignored it. I didn't go get it because I know my overall health and my weight and everything else was fine. And I also know that cholesterol is essential for health. And so I didn't worry about it that much. And I had a test. My heart was tested. My heart was great. I had one of those EKG things or whatever they're called. And so it just seems like they're just pill pushers.
0: Yeah. Oh, absolutely. That's why, like, a proposal that I was reading Gabor Mate's book, The Myth of Normal, and I think it was that book, but they mention how they would reform, they would make it so that doctor's visits have to be at least a certain amount of time in their reforms, because, again, we see just people, everything has become commodified, everything has a profit motive, everything has either been privatized or cut or leveraged to the hilt, etc. So the time that doctors spend with their patients is supposed to be a learning experience on both ends, because the doctor's supposed to be learning, again, like you said, about that whole picture of health, the whole picture, the nutrition, the lifestyle, the stress, because all these have effects. You know, it's the food you eat, it's the water you drink, it's the chemicals you ingest, the crops you eat, the all these different things. It can disrupt hormone regulation. It can, you know, all these different things. diet, things like Roundup, all this big ag, big pharmaceutical companies, big banks, it's all part of the same system. Just as we have to look at health as big system, mind and body as one, the holistic approach, biopsychosocial, we have to look at the corruption of our systems in the same way, in that big agriculture, big pharmaceutical companies, big banks, all of these big financial juggernauts have created this system that is making us sicker, making us poorer, and making us less happy.
1: And it almost seems planned.
0: Oh, it is.
1: Yeah. So I want people to know that while I was on X yesterday and checking things out, I actually did go to the study that is referenced in this. But if you know anybody with Alzheimer's symptoms or demonstrating early symptoms, and I want my kids to know this in case I start doing it, is that in 2011, I'm quoting from the post from Paul White Gold Eagle. And Paul White Gold Eagle is the way I should have said it. In 2011, a neuroscientist at MIT named Dr. Li Hui Tsai made a discovery that should have been on the front page of every newspaper on Earth. She exposed mice with advanced Alzheimer's disease to a flickering light pulsing at exactly 40 hertz, 40 flashes per second. Nothing else, no drugs, no surgery, just light at a specific frequency. Within 1 hour, the amyloid beta plaque in their brains, the protein deposits that define Alzheimer's, began to dissolve. Not slow, not gradually, within 60 minutes. After 7 days of daily 40 hertz exposure, plaque levels dropped by 50%. The mice regained memory function. Their neurons began firing in synchrony again. The brain's immune cells, microglia, activated and started clearing the toxic buildup like a cleaning crew that had been asleep for years. The study was published in Nature, the most prestigious scientific journal on the planet, peer-reviewed, replicated, confirmed. That was in 2016. It's now 2026. 40 million people worldwide have Alzheimer's. The pharmaceutical industry generates $13 billion per year from Alzheimer's drugs. They do not reverse the disease, not one of them. They slow it maybe temporarily. This costs $26,000 per year per patient. A 40 hertz light costs less than a dollar to produce. And you can get them on Amazon.
0: Mm-hmm.
1: So Dr. Tsai is still at MIT. Her research continues. Phase 3 human trials are underway. But you will not see this on the evening news. You will not hear your doctor mention it. You will not find it in any pharmacy, because a frequency that costs nothing cannot sustain a $13 billion industry. The light is 40 hertz. The frequency is real. The science is published, and 40 million people are still waiting for permission to use it. Well, why do you need permission? You can buy these lights on Amazon.
0: Mm-hmm.
1: You know, so there's some bulbs you can buy for $13. You can get this whole therapeutic system for $150, which, you know, if you have a loved one that's suffering, it's terrible. It's a terrible thing to watch a loved one go through this. And so to me, $150 compared to health insurance, doctor's visits that last 5 seconds. So I don't even know how much does a doctor visit cost. You know, how much does it cost to go to a doctor, and they only spend 5 or 10 minutes with you? So that's very cost ineffective, inefficient, I would think. So anyway, I thought that was kind of exciting to read, but people call us conspiracy theorists when we say that treatments that are non-pharmaceutical or non-medical industrial complex are effective and low cost, and so they call us conspiracy theorists. Do you believe that there's been a cancer therapy that has been suppressed? Of course.
0: Oh, of course.
1: It has. And why wouldn't anybody believe that that was true?
0: Yeah, I mean.
1: And look at the doctors. They could spend 15 minutes going over people's lifestyles and telling them to lose weight, change their diets, get more active, whatever, instead of right away just like, she didn't even know me, and she wanted mm-hmm. to prescribe a medication to me.
0: Yeah, and that's the problem right there. That's the problem right there. And that's why, to be a conspiracy theorist is one thing, but to be a realist and to actually look at the evidence before you is another. I mean, why would it be outside the realm of possible that there was, for example, a cancer therapy that was been suppressed? In fact, we know that some cancer therapies have been suppressed. Look at Cuba. Cuba has cancer therapies that are more effective than the ones we have here, but are being suppressed because they come from a socialist system of non-profiteering. But in the United States itself, why wouldn't they do something like that? If the same entities are willing to wage war, murder children, make millions of dollars, billions of dollars, trillions of dollars off of bank bailouts, wars, arms trafficking, human trafficking, drug trafficking, all these different things, why is it so far beyond the imagination of possible that the powers that be, whoever they may be, are suppressing a more effective cancer therapy, for example?
1: Because the cancer industrial complex is
0: powerful,
1: mind-boggling. You know, their treatment, and they've been effective with some cancers for sure, but those probably were cancers that were very profitable,
0: right,
1: for them. So they decided they would, throw a little bone and cure it, or at least have less invasive, toxic, and destructive therapies for it. And I had this little meme that I posted going back to the COVID vaccine. It says, so after all that drama, ... the people who skip the COVID vaccine are just ... fine.
0: Yep. After all that.
1: Yep, we are. I'm going to say, I'm just really fine.
0: And probably doing a lot better, actually. We'll find that out in however many years.
1: So, I think we've been going for at least an hour, right?
0: Mm-hmm.
1: Do you have anything else that you'd like to bring up before we sign off for this week?
0: Nothing that comes to mind off the top of my head.
1: I posted this funny post too from someone named Mariana Z that I follow. She said, I don't know who she is, but she's funny. She said, I accidentally wore a red shirt to Target. ... Long story short, I'm covering for Lisa this weekend.
0: I love it.
1: I know. I really like, if I ask anybody for help at Target, I always try to make sure they're not carrying a purse or they have some badge on or something. Because, other people than red shirt, other people wear red shirts than Target employees. But I thought that was kind of humorous.
0: Yeah, I like that.
1: Yeah. Okay, so everybody, thank you for listening to She Lily number 167. I'm Cindy Sheehan, and the other person is Dakota Lily. And go back and listen to the beginning if you need to hear our four S's. So wherever you are, I hope your weather is weather that you like. We like the rain, especially April showers. It freshens the air, and it's not what do they call those? The atmospheric rivers. It's just like a nice light rain that is freshening everything up, watering the Mayflowers and
0: absolutely
1: dust away and stuff. So the only thing bad is we might not have baseball this weekend. So
0: Because of the rain?
1: Yeah, I might get rained out. So anyway, we hope your weather is the way
0: to
1: you
0: your liking.
1: It. Yes, and we hope that to continue our theme that you're gathering your peace around you and trying to make your micro world a better place to terraform peace like we talked about last week. So anyway, peace out for now.
0: Peace out for now. We'll see you soon.
1: Love you.

All right, guys. What the hell is happening? All right, that's the Terrorbuster theme song. Hey, what's happening? Let me see. Just checking the levels here. Now I gotta check Jim. How's it looking, Jim? How's it sounding? Thank you, Jim, for being in the chat room on youtube.com/C4channel/TerrorBuster. What? Just the PVN title says nothing? Oh, really? Is that great? That is great. It says, and it's back to Tina Peters. Okay, I have to fix that. I don't know why. Thank you, Jim, for letting me know. I won't do that now because why would I? Mean, I don't know if I could do it now. Change things. Yeah, I see it now. What the hell, man? Unrepentant insurrectionist. Yeah, no. I actually did set it up. I don't know what happened there. Why it changed. And let me see. But it does have the topics that I have for today. So, which are the Republicans destroy another American institution. That's one topic. I'm talking about CBS and the Supreme Court. So we have a lot on the plate today. The Supreme Court, Republicans destroy yet another thing that they touch, and CBS. And another, we'll see, Trump allies. Trump himself, not just the allies, siphon resources from national parks to fawn himself, and maybe for fun, just for some fun, shits and giggles, we'll look at Donald Trump Jr.'s wedding video. Okay, and before I forget, there'll be no TerrorBuster tomorrow. I'm sorry. I have to cancel Friday because my good friend Ron Placone is here in town and he's doing a show. He's staying in my apartment and he is not here right now, but he is, asking me to go to the show. So I'm gonna go. He lives in LA. I rarely see him and he asked me to come. So I gotta go, support my friend. Okay? So we won't have, I'm sorry about that, sorry for the late notice, but no show tomorrow, okay? Okay, but we have a show today, so let's live in the moment. All right, that's all we have is this moment, anyway, right? None of us are guaranteed tomorrow, and I see the friggin' camera bugging out again. What am I gonna do? I ordered some new cables. I hope that does something. Wait, let me see. Is this a better frame for what we're looking at? No, not really. Okay, well, let's start with CBS. I'm going to try to keep it tight on Tuesdays and Thursdays as opposed to Friday. We don't have a lot of time. Right? Here we go. And what else was I going to say? Oh, yeah, thank you, Charlie, from APS Radio News for keeping the show going and growing, helping, as you always do, with your support of the show and the community cats. Thank you so much for all you do. Guys, check out APS Radio and APS Radio News. Classic rockin' oldies all day long, okay? And he's one of us. He's a normal person. So, okay, this is when I was, I'm not going to go into the whole thing. You probably heard it on the corporate media. They've been covering it relentlessly, how Barry Weiss, how Steve Pelley was fired from CBS, and then Barry Weiss put out a statement saying, oh, she tried to find a way back. There's no way back, first of all. And second of all, she was lying. Because Scott Pelley came out and said, you're a liar. Who do you believe? A known pathological Trumpanzee liar? Or a respected journalist that operates with a level of integrity for 40 years? So,
it's disgusting what we're witnessing. I don't want to go into the whole back and forth of what happened, but the theme is that Republicans destroy another American institution. Everything they get their hands on, they destroy. 60 Minutes was a beloved and well-respected source for the news, for journalism, for actual journalism. And when CBS, it was desperate, right, desperately trying to get Trump's DOJ to approve the merger with Skydance, they gave control of CBS News to Barry Weiss. She's a contrarian provocateur who made her whole name in the right-wing propaganda sphere, attacking so-called woke culture. Then she installed a tech journalist named Nick Bilton with zero news experience as the executive producer of 60 Minutes, trying to destroy the institution. And you know what? It's evil. One of the things when I'm talking to Ron these past couple of days and he's staying here, that, you know, that's the word, evil. That's what we're dealing with. Because Barry Weiss, when she goes to Scott Pelley and says, put some fiction in your pieces, because that's what he said, that she was, that the executive producers that and Barry Weiss were telling him to do, to inject bias into the piece. You know, this is the Republicans. They're like, oh, bias, bias, everyone's picking on us. Truth has a liberal bias. That's what they don't like about it. So you got to inject their bias into it. And it's a lie. So Barry Weiss told Scott Pelley and the rest of the people who work on 60 Minutes to put bullshit in their pieces, to lie to the American people, to make them stupid enough to vote Republican, to vote for their own demise. And that is evil. The head of CBS News, lady, and you know that the press is the only institution, the only profession enshrined in the Constitution as being absolutely necessary for a free country, for a free democratic republic, and you use your power to lie to your fellow Americans. How do you sleep at night? That's what I wonder. How do you look at yourself in the mirror? And I guess you do. I guess you look at it just fine because it doesn't seem to bother you. I don't understand it. I don't get it. Scott Pelley was basically the last one standing. All the other anchors of note are leaving 60 Minutes. So Scott Pelley, he was the anchor of CBS Evening News for over a decade and part of the 60 Minutes institution. And he did what he does. He went to a staff meeting and he asked the hard questions to powerful people. He said the truth. He said Barry Weiss is murdering 60 Minutes. He accused management of instructing him, as he reported, to hard questions to powerful people. He said the truth. He said Barry Weiss is murdering 60 Minutes. He accused

his credit, and then he was fired for cause. She says, Barry Weiss said on a company call, I'm only interested in working with in a newsroom built on trust and mutual respect. Have you, I don't know how to even respond to that. Trust and mutual respect. That means do what I say without question. There's no trust. How is there, when you're telling your reporters to inject bias and bullshit into their pieces to please Donald Trump, to please the worst human being on the planet, the most disgusting waste of human DNA ever to inflict itself on a struggling democracy. And that's why you're doing it. You're making your fellow Americans faux rage, you're fomenting division, you're fomenting hate, you're fomenting ignorance, so the rest of the world can continue to look at America in decline and stand aghast with their mouths open. You're part of the problem, Barry Weiss. I'm only interested in working in a newsroom built on trust and mutual respect. This is what gets me. You know, I always end the show that we will win. We're on the right side of history, decency, dignity, democracy, humanity. It's true, because they have to pretend they're like us. Really? That's what she was doing on that company call. I'm only interested in working in a newsroom built on trust and respect. That is the facade you hope people are stupid enough to believe in. But when you say one thing and do another, that's like traitor Trump. This is what they do. Oh, we want the cleanest air, the most beautiful, pristine water while they're polluting. Make America healthy again while they're doing everything in their power to instigate measles outbreaks. You know, everything is bullshit. It's all built on bullshit. Higher paychecks, no new wars. Everything is bullshit. So they have to pretend, even during Trader Trump's first campaign and in the second campaign. Oh, everyone's going to get health care. It's a going to be the easiest deal. It's going to be the best deal. It's so easy. No one could do it but me. Now, millions more, for the first time since the ACA was passed, millions of Americans are losing health care. Not gaining. We were on a upward trajectory, thanks to Democrats and the ACA, even though, you know, I have problems with the ACA. We all do. It's the Republican health care plan. And that they sabotage because, you know, whatever. They don't give a shit about the American people. As the story is a testament to, if you love your country, you love your country and you have a job that is, you know, you got a pretty good job there, 60 Minutes. That's an institution. That's an American institution. Have some respect. But no. She's got to destroy. They got to destroy. This is what they do. Look at what he did to, what he's doing to the White House. What they are all doing. What they did, what Mike Johnson is doing to the speakership. What the Trump voters did to the Capitol. Literally. They destroy whatever they get their hands on. And everything good about America, they are confused about. They hate. They like the things that suck about America. They want those to get better, balloon. They want that to expand. But when it comes to the things that actually make America great, that is way over their heads. E pluribus unum, forget it, out of many, one. That sounds like communism. Jesus. Right? Education, they're destroying it. Retirement security, forget it. That we leave no one behind, we're in this together, forget it. They don't get the meaning of a modern society. It is, what they're comfortable with is a hierarchy where a king
It doesn't matter.

if he's unfit. He's an unfit waste of human DNA. Straight acting white man at the top and everybody else in their place. It's true. They hate this country. They hate the liberal age of enlightenment. They hate that we were born from the liberal age of enlightenment. And that's why they have to promote the fiction that we are a we were founded on Judeo-Christian values. What does that mean? And they only throw in the Judeo to make them sound like they're not Christian nationalists, like they're multicultural. They don't give the only Judeo for them is the end times where Jesus is going to come down and smite everybody. I wish they would rapture the F out of here already and leave us alone. Because when we work together and we promote the general welfare, we pass progressive policies that even Republicans like, things get better for people. As much as the Democrats drive me crazy, it is a demonstrable truth that the working class of this country gets better, expands under Democratic leadership. That's just math. That's just arithmetic. And they drive me crazy because of they need to fight more. They need to embrace the FDR New Deal policies that built the middle class. They need to stop trying to be Republican light or trying to appeal to this mythical Republican voter, the disaffected Republican voter. Start just tooting your own horns for a change and educating the American people. Clearly, 60 Minutes isn't going to do it anymore. And maggots aren't watching 60 Minutes anyway. That's the irony. They only watch Joe Rogan or some other bullshit that makes them stupid. And there was that rumor, I guess. I don't know if it was true. Joe Rogan, that there was a possibility of Joe Rogan joining CBS, which would also be another nail in the coffin of American institutions. Because Joe Rogan's an absolute moron. I thank him for giving me the content, you know, because we've done numerous shows on some of the things that he says. And he is, it's sad, he's not that smart at all. He's not that smart. But I guess that's the straight white man American birthright nowadays. It's fascinating to me. It's really infuriating if... That's probably more an accurate assessment. Yeah, but the Republicans destroy all American institutions, especially now. So they destroyed 60 Minutes. They destroyed the Voice of America, which was a positive thing for us, right? All over the globe. America, that's how you win hearts and minds, baboon. You filthy fascist baboon. You don't do that by, palling around with dictators, taking their planes, taking their bribes, being an absolute disgusting person, quiet piggy, giving handouts to insurrectionists. You don't do it like that. You do it through this, what they call soft power. But that's way over their heads. The only power, because they're little babies, and that's what I always say, because America is complex, right? And it takes a level of maturity to function in a free democratic society. It is the truth. And they don't have it. That's why everything is so black and white to them. Why you get Pete Hegseth, oh, the Department of War, ooh, ooh. And we're going to bomb them. A whole civilization will die tonight. They don't know how to do diplomacy. We are witnessing it. Because diplomacy takes maturity. It takes the ability to understand human behavior. It takes a knowledge of history. What you're dealing with, you're dealing with when you're talking to people, especially when their country is at stake, and you don't know anything about their 5,000-year history. 7,000 years. What am I talking about?
Right? And you go in there and tell them, oh, a whole civilization will die tonight. Art of the deal. You see how they're shaking in their boots? But that's why we're going to bomb them, we're going to do this. And then it's like, please, open the strait, you crazy bastards. God, people are so dumb. That is what is so sad about living in these times. So they destroyed Voice of America, USAID, dismantled almost entirely, they proposed zero operating funding in fiscal year 2026. This is an 83% cut to America's entire international affairs budget. Make America great again. Well, because we need that at home. Well, if we were broke, I might get it, right? And, okay, we need to ensure that everyone has health care. You know, America's on the balls of her ass. We're all struggling, including the rich. But that, we know that's bullshit. So they want that money for, I guess, Elon Musk and the rest of them. Not us. Not Medicare, not Medicaid, not Social Security, not Medicare for All, not anything that, not investing in the future by sending our young people to college like other countries, like sane and modern countries do. They destroying the Department of Education, National Park Service. I'm going to talk about these two in the next segments here. The Consumer Financial Protection Bureau was gutted by DOGE. National Endowment for Democracy. 93 of 97 awards were terminated. 3/4 of the offices closed. Over 1,000 people fired. The U.S. Institute of Peace seized and effectively shut down. The Postal Service is being sabotaged by Republicans and Louis DeJoy. As we know, ahead of the midterms, they're gonna mess with the voting. The IRS is being destroyed. Settled, Trump's own tax cases. And then in these settlements, I think it's your money, our money. But Trump is in these, I don't even know if this is legal and if it will actually go through. Who knows? It's beyond baffling. Permanently bars the IRS from ever auditing Trump, his family, or his businesses. Nice grift if you can get it. He's destroyed the Department of Justice. That used to be our Department of Justice that would take care of things that actually mattered. Stand up for people who were actually abused by the system. Civil rights. Their civil rights violated. And the corrupt and illegitimate Supreme Court effectively gutting the Voting Rights Act. That's another American institution. All of these American institutions. Then there's Free Radio Asia. It's nearly destroyed. Don't worry, China will fill the gaps. So there you go. Republicans don't believe in American institutions. They believe in power. They don't believe in democracy. They believe in money, power for themselves and their rich pals. Every time they get their hands on something over the decades that serves democracy, they either loot it, weaponize it, or burn it to the ground. This is a crime syndicate. The Republican Party is effectively a crime syndicate. And they have captured the institutions of government to do it, like the corrupt and illegitimate Supreme Court. Which the Democrats need to start listening to this show, the ones in the halls of power, the ones who are working for the representatives, and can pass it on, please, that you need to start messaging. Some of the Democrats have gotten the memo. I
enjoy listening to John Ossoff's speeches. He's not mincing words. He seems to be on the right side of history and understands the assignment, right? Well, the Supreme Court, the corrupt and illegitimate Supreme Court that traitor Trump put three of these monsters, well, are they monsters? I don't know. They're just Republicans. Yeah, monsters. Monsters Ball. I don't know. I got to come up with a name. Oh, wait, what do you like? Do you like Dumbo Supreme Court? Dumocrats? I mean, what the fuck? So, yeah, in a 6-3 unsigned order, this is what they're doing now. They do these shadow docket things. They're not even putting their names on the stuff they're destroying. In a 6-3, you know, the normal justices, the ones who respect America, respect democracy, as opposed to the corrupt and illegitimate Supreme Court justices who were appointed by presidents who received fewer votes and had, and four of them were shoved, well, was it, no, it's Gorsuch, Kavanaugh, and Justice Amy Coney Barrett were shoved on there illegitimately and corruptly. They have no decency. They have no honor. They shouldn't be on the court. And the Republican, I mean, and the Democrats should have never stopped messaging that. That's what pisses me off all the time when I think about it. That's why I'm bringing it up. Because when the Republican dirty tricks get, when the Republican dirty tricks are successful, the Democrats just roll over and say, oh, well, I guess Justice Kavanaugh, I guess Justice Gorsuch. Everybody after Gorsuch is, they're all corrupt and illegitimate, of course. But especially Gorsuch, Kavanaugh, and Amy Coney Barrett. They're completely illegitimate. The other ones were put on there by presidents who represented fewer people, who received fewer votes. They didn't get the popular vote. So they're not a reflection of the country, of the wants and needs and direction of the country that the country wants to go in, which is a progressive direction, whether the Republican voter knows it or not. Oh, yeah, no, they like the racism of the Republican Party. That's how they get them. But everything else, they get nothing. That's all they get. They get the racism. They get the homophobia, the transphobia. They get to be assholes and misgender people. They like that. That's what they're voting for. But they want their Social Security. They want their Medicare. Oh, they want their pre-existing conditions protections, right? That's what they want. We will always protect your pre-existing condition. Right? Well, I laughed because Republicans were running on that while they were simultaneously trying to overturn Obamacare, which was the legislation protecting pre-existing conditions from the rapacious, greed-centered ghouls in the health insurance, the for-profit health insurance racket. So, anyway, the Democrats, like they, every time you mention a red state, you need to add the qualifier, poorly run red state, because it's true. You have to message, if we want to do something about this corrupt and illegitimate Supreme Court, and we must, because that is a patriotic imperative at this point. Expanding the court is a patriotic imperative. So we have to say, You don't just roll over. Oh, well, I guess it's Justice Gorsuch now. I guess it's Justice Kavanaugh, who's completely unfit. All of them are unfit. Ketanji Brown Jackson, her resume runs circles around these people. All of them put together. But that's how it has to go. When you're someone of color, when you're a woman, you got to work 10 times harder. You got to be 10 times more impressive, 100 times. But it's never enough. They will pick an unfit, unqualified dirtbag over a qualified, fit, functioning, competent woman of color every time. Oh, because they're totally not racist. Right? It's just
their fiscals or something. I don't know what it is. But, yeah, so the Democrats need to start, they should have done it yesterday, to start calling them corrupt and illegitimate. Because they are. The illegitimate Justice Barrett, the illegitimate Justice Kavanaugh, the illegitimate Justice Gorsuch. And then when they say, why are you saying that? Explain it to the American people. Explain it. But just say, hey, listen to Tara Buster. She'll explain it for you. She's been doing it for years and just, you know, screaming about it. So they do this unsigned order thing. The Republican supermajority allowed Alabama to use a congressional map that, wait for it, has been found intentionally racially discriminatory by a lower court. This is what they keep doing. They keep overturning lower court decisions and not signing their names to it. Why sign your name? It's like booga, booga, booga. It's overturned. They don't need to justify it. This is a fascist state. This is what fascists do. They get control of the court. And they put their unqualified loyalists on the court to destroy democracy from the inside. It's what happened in the Weimar Republic, too. So it was found intentionally racially discriminatory by a lower court, not once, not twice, but repeatedly over multiple years. But now there's a real chance that the Republicans are going to get their asses handed to them in the midterms. And it's about time. Legally and peacefully. It's about time. But that's why the corrupt and illegitimate Supreme Court has to swoop in and put their thumbs on the scale. And they don't even feel the need to write a decision justifying it. They're fixing the facts around the policy. Why would they waste their beautiful minds on that when they have other things to do, like take bribes from billionaires and go on whirlwind tours of the earth paid for by Harlan Crow and fishing expeditions, or ride their RV to the Walmart parking lot where they can hang out with the regular folk, like Justice the illegitimate and effed up rust self-loathing Thomas, who's married to the insurrectionist wife. Imagine, I mean, the what a cabal. They're all married to insurrectionists. That's the other thing. Alito, they're all fucking insurrectionists too. Flying insurrectionist flags. Joe Biden gets elected and they fly their flag upside down. How dare you? Could you imagine if when this traitor Trump got elected that Ketanji Brown Jackson flew her flag upside down? Could you imagine the farting, the whining, the screaming on Fox News? That's all you got to do is play the game every now and then. Play the game. And you know, like, what we're up against. So, let's see. It was drawn in unashamed defiance of a prior court order directly affirmed by the Supreme Court itself. So, but the case of red ass that the Republicans are going to get, they're anticipating in the midterms, that wasn't a factor then. Now it is, so they have to do whatever they can. It will eliminate Representative Shomari Figure's district, one of the only two majority black districts, and hand Republicans an extra seat in the House. Yeah, and somebody contacted me, one of these Trump anti's, are like, you can't, something about, like, black districts are racist. And clearly the Trump anti didn't get what gerrymandering is. It's, yeah, I mean,
we have black communities in this country. Well, you go to community, that's the way it is. Some communities, there are a lot of people of color. Other communities, there are white people. So what gerrymandering is you take some of the people from who are living in a community of mostly people of color, and you draw, you rope them into the district. They could be miles away. They could be hundreds of miles. I mean, you could just, you draw them in. It's not about, like, what they are being told it's about. And they're the ones doing it. I've done videos about it, too, because over on Fox News, it's opposite world. It's a bizarro world where over on Fox News, they're like, it's the Democrats who are doing the gerrymandering of maps. And the Republicans, the poor, victimized, put-upon Republicans, are only responding to the Democrats, their dirty tricks with the maps, when it was them who started it in the first place. They're just bitching and moaning because California and other blue states are fighting back. Thankfully. Because in years past, that wouldn't happen. And we know it because the Democrats are always like, okay, Justice Amy Coney Barrett. Right? So, yeah, this will force hundreds of thousands of black Alabamians to be reassigned to new congressional districts in a matter of days. But the chaos is the point, too. So, yeah, Alabama goes from 5 safe Republican seats and 2 districts where black voters have a voice to 6 Republican seats and 1 Democratic seat, and a black congressman loses his seat. So after years of litigation, the Alabama, this is what the lower court found, Alabama deliberately drew these maps to fracture and dilute black voting power, but the Supreme Court says that they essentially created a rule that no map can ever be found intentionally discriminatory, because I guess racism is over, as long as the state can make up any non-racial reason for it, including we're doing it to screw over Democrats. It's a partisan reason. And as election law scholar Rick Hassan writes, there's now practically an unrebuttable presumption that a legislature is acting in good faith. So as long as the state can assert some pretext, some non-racial reason, some pretext. Discrimination is now effectively legal if you can lie about it. You can put up a clever lie. So, yeah. Justice Sotomayor wrote, a chaotic election held under a never-before-used congressional map that intentionally discriminates against black Alabamians that Alabama adopted in an unashamed defiance to a prior court order is directly affirmed by this court. Each turn reveals how unconscionable the court's action is today. It debases the democratic process by upending Alabama's entire election in the name of permitting Alabama to discriminate against black Alabamians. It also corrodes the rule of law by rewarding Alabama's gamesmanship and outright defiance of court orders. Republicans don't give a shit about court orders. Or anything. They don't care about law. Lawfare. That's a confession. That's a projection. Weaponized. That's a confession. That's a projection. And they can't win legally and fairly and squarely on the field of ideas because their ideas suck. So they have to cheat. And they have no integrity. They have no honor. So they don't care if they have illegitimate power. Clearly. You know, I don't understand. I don't get how Coney Barrett, Gorsuch, and Kavanaugh can take that group photo, can get his picture taken every year. Photo time.
with his friggin' face, smile. Yeah, I'm a Supreme Court justice. Look at me now, Ma. Revenge of the Clintons and everything, and here I am. Now I'm gonna fuck him over. Oh yeah, everything's a high-tech lynching, revenge of the Clintons. It's the Democrats who are weaponizing and going after and targeting. I wish. Okay? At this point, if only the Democrats were that crafty, were that ruthless, please. Don't threaten me with a good time. Really? All right. I'm trying to keep it tight here. Another thing that sucks that traitor Trump is doing to us is he is stealing, of course. Traitor Trump is stealing from us. Now they are diverting nearly $900 million in national park entrance fees and money to, because they already screwed over the national parks, but money for national parks, money collected from visitors across the country. They're stealing it to fund Trader Trump's vanity projects, which includes the 4th of July fireworks. He wants fireworks. Look at the colors. But not that we shouldn't have fireworks on the 4th of July. That's kind of a tradition, I guess. But he wants $1.6 million for the fireworks. 5 times more than the usual cost of fireworks in Washington, D.C. for the 4th of July, which is pretty damn good, the fireworks. You know, they ain't no scrubs, those fireworks. But he wants $1.6 million because America's great now, I guess, and it's him. We can't have Medicare, we can't have Medicaid, can't do it, can't have daycare, even though you gotta have daycare. Like, right? Didn't they asked him a question, what's your plan for daycare? Childcare, you gotta have it. But now you can't have it. Because government can't do that. The only thing they have money for is war, illegal and unconstitutional wars to distract from the fact that the dear leader is all over the Epstein files committing crimes against children. And his vanity projects, his honoring of himself. This is Caligula. This is Nero. Exactly. It's like Caligula and Nero rolled into one. One giant orange disgrace. Caligula and Nero without the pedigree and the intelligence. It really is. It's kind of like Nero. Because Nero thought he was an artist, too. And according to Tacitus and other Roman historians, his last words were, "Oh, what an artist the world is losing." And our loss, that'll be something that Traitor Trump would say. Oh, what a specimen of humanness this world is losing. What a deal maker the world is losing. Right? That'll be him. Oh, the world is losing the best, most patriotic person, the least racist person on earth. We're losing. Showing us the way. Oh, show us the way, dear leader. It's so true. There's so many things, actually, now that I'm thinking about it. Is he like, yeah, well, he's like Nero in that sense, but also Caligula. And completely unfit, of course. But, okay, yeah. Let's not forget that they robbed the national parks. They turned our beloved national parks into places where you had to wait online 4 hours to get in. According to reports, this is what they do. Doge fired approximately 4,000 national park
Service employees, that's 25% of the workforce. The Forest Service lost nearly a quarter of his staff on top of that. So you're taking your life in your hands if you go to a national park now, a U.S. national park, which is great tourist attraction, but you know, when you're waiting online 4 hours to get in, and then you go and you're like, Mommy, I gotta pee, and the bathrooms are all in disarray. What? That's because they fired all the workers. No one's there. How can you can't do, you can't take tickets and then go clean and then go find some lost hiker. That's the problem here. One person can't do all that. There's no pride. There's no anything. Oh, it's all about money. There's no pride in America. So don't let them fool you. They love America. You don't do this. You don't destroy the things you love. You cherish them. You honor them. You want them to expand. You don't destroy. You don't, if you love America, you don't take the voice of America away. You don't defund USAID if you love America, because that is America putting her best foot forward on the world stage. If you love America, you don't behave like Traitor Trump, insulting our allies, praising dictators, starting wars illegally, unconstitutionally. It's almost a joke. Everything is unconstitutionally, though, with these jackoffs. So yeah, what a horror. Taking $900 million. I mean, that number itself is beyond brazen. The way that they think that our federal treasury, for the things we put our money in, we pay our taxes, and they're supposed to be distributed equitably across our country, the things that keep us functioning, that keep us great, right? That work for all, you hope, healthcare, education, things like, and national parks, things that we cherish as a country and a community. And they're taking $900 million on top of everything else they did for one fucking fireworks, for and his vanity projects, which he's making Washington, D.C. as tacky as his Trump hotel or his Trump tacky Mar-a-Moron apartments. More than five times the usual cost, right, of fireworks. Oh, we're going to save money. I'm the best deal maker. The fiscal, you know how fiscal Republicans are, the 2027 budget asked for an additional $736 million to be cut from the National Park Service. On top of these cuts and the robbing of the national parks, the $900 million they're robbing from it, on top of the cuts. But he somehow, Traitor Trump carves out an additional, I have the notes in front of me, the numbers. He carves out $10 billion for something called the Presidential Capital Stewardship Program. Presidential Capital Stewardship Program. How dare you? You know what that is? It's to beautify Washington and all its monuments, according to the tackiest basic bitch that's ever squatted in the White House. We have pictures of what he did to the White House. Oh, my Lord. Let's see. Trump, gold White House. As my cats. Oh, how beautiful. Beautiful. Oh, beautiful, Arthur.
He's put doilies, golden doilies everywhere. Oh, it's so classy. It's right out of... It looks like I'm looking at a catalog, at a high-end catalog. Oh, brother. Everything has a paywall on it. How disgusting. What a disgrace. Home Depot, right. Oh, we can get that at Home Depot. Arthur. $9.99. Archie. What else? Documents reveal plans to spend $300 million on the East Wing and $5 million on a helipad. It never stops. That's all he wants to do, anyway. He just wants to look at doilies, look at swatches. So, but while we all suffer, we all have to live out here and the consequences of the bad Republican policies. We all have to live out here in the world that these monsters create for us. These people that they don't represent the people. So now parks are once beautiful parks are now understaffed, unsafe, and dirty. I thought that Trump, oh, you might like filth. I don't like filth. You see filth, and you do nothing about it. Well, I see filth every time they put that orange turd on my telescreen. So everything, you know, they screw the national parks. Couple of congressmen introduced a bill to block further layoffs until 2030. Because how much you gonna cut? At a certain point, it just becomes a self-guided tour, and good luck, booby. And then he put his dead-eyed, disgusting mugshot face on the national park's annual pass, as we know. Replacing the traditional wildlife photo. Oh, brother. And there's lawsuits about that. Yeah, America's parks were called, at one time they were called America's Best Idea. And Teddy Roosevelt's greatest gift to the country. That's his legacy. Now Trader Trump's legacy is destroying them and giving us tacky doilies and ripping up the White House lawn and having two men beat the shit out of each other on July 4th. How fitting. An ugly, ugly UFC. Well, maybe we could keep it forever. No, honey, everything is coming down. It's all coming down. And I can't wait for it. I'm here for it. See, this is what's so infuriating. These are our parks. These are our parks paid for by our money. Trump is looting them to decorate his little vanity projects. He's looting them for his vanity projects. And he fired rangers. It's so gross. It's a birthday party too, right? Because it's around his birthday, the 4th of July. He's slashing these budgets to throw himself a birthday party. That's why he wants these big, big fireworks. Look! Everybody loves me. It's all for me! And, yeah, anyway. He thinks America is his personal piggy bank. We only have a few more minutes in the show. So, let's go here, because it's just too cheesy not to. Not that one. This is what annoys me. Donald Trump Jr. They released this video. His new wife. I'm just lowering it.

0: Oh, Lord. Okay, I'm gonna get dinged. I shouldn't have put that music on. It's gonna, YouTube is gonna ding me now, but anyway, for copyright. You get the gist. This is so ridiculous, and it struck me, of course, that he's having entirely too much fun for the son of a dictator, and that's on us. He married, that's Bettina Anderson. Is that Epstein Island they're on? His daddy didn't go, of course, because his father doesn't love him. He's incapable of love. Allegedly. So, but I wonder, I guess there's a lid for every pot, but I wonder if his new best friend, because he writes, the night I married my best friend, my love, and my forever, he does have a wife that he cheated on. I guess he's keeping pace with his daddy's example. And poor Kimberly Guilfoyle, what did she get? Oh, well, she got an ambassadorship. That's her consolation prize. I guess the best was not yet to come.
1: Leaders and fighters for freedom and liberty and the American dream. The best is yet to come. Ladies and...
0: But I wonder if Bettany knows that... Well, I'm sure she doesn't care. But I wonder if she knows that Donald Trump Jr. is he's got a dossier of corruption, civil fraud. He was found to have intentionally falsified business records, right? They can't operate a business in New York. They've been barred. He signed hush money reimbursement checks, too. I mean, all of them are. No, I'm looking at it. I think I'm looking at the different... I'm looking at Trump's dossier. Junior's isn't as good. I mean, isn't as long and extensive, but give him time. He is corrupt. Right? But there's no... this is what irritated me about that, because he's having a lot of fun, isn't he? He's going to be a billionaire. And that's our fault. The corruption. We allowed this. The Trump crime family. This spawn of the worst human being on the planet. A grifter. A lifelong grifter who's never held a real job in his life. It's all the Trump. The Trump Organization. He's never went on an interview. He's never had to put a resume together. He's never worked for anybody else. And now that they got the greatest gift, I mean, and grift, it's not a gift to us. He's on track to being a billionaire. Which is why something has to be done. There has to be some kind of clawback of all their ill-gotten gains. Like this IRS deal that says you can't audit Donald Trump Jr. or Eric Trump or the rest of the spawns. So, yeah, Donald Trump Jr. joined a venture capital firm called 1789 Capital right after Trader Trump won the 2026 election. And he invested in an earth magnet startup called Vulcan Elements. Oh, wow. There's the music. I got to fix that music. Comes on too quickly. He's just another grifter. And getting government contracts. He's involved in some drone corporation and getting defense contracts. So, yeah, but he can't operate in New York, but that won't stop him. It's not stopping him. All right, guys. Thank you for hanging out. Remember, we will win. We're on the right side of history. We're on the right side of decency, dignity, democracy, humanity. We stick together. We win. My name is Tara Devlin. I will see you soon. Okay, remember, no show tomorrow. I'm sorry, but I got to take the day off to go to Ron Placone's show. So if you're in New York, in the area, if you're in the tri-state area, come to Ron. I don't know where it is exactly. I'm really good, right? But go to Ron Placone's website, and I'm sure the information is all over it. So that's where I'll be. And if you come to the show and see me sitting there, say hello. Come over and say hello. So, yeah, it's going to be weird not doing the show. I think the last time I took off was when Tara Jr. Jr. was sick. It was an emergency, and he was in the hospital. So, all right, my friends. Thank you. Okay. Subscribe to my Substack. You have your marching orders. Like and share. Make sure you like. Subscribe to the Political Voices Substack. And I'm on Substack for the most part. If you want to hang out in between shows, you can find me on Substack. Thank you, Jim, for being a moderator in the chat room. And thank you, everybody else. So come on over to Substack. Where the hell is it? The link. And if you have it like that, you can support it financially. That'd be great. But I understand if you can't. These are difficult times. But you can sign up for free. Okay? That'd be very helpful. And, oh yeah, the other thing, please do me a favor and give the show a good review on iTunes and all that. I know, it's a lot of stuff. I ask a lot of everyone. But it is what it is. It's the nature of the beast. When I hit the lottery, I won't ask you anymore. Trust me. And thank you, Charlie, from APS Radio News. If you're in the mood for some classic rock and oldies, check out APS Radio. Because Charlie's one of us. All right. And also APS Radio News. I'm on there. And Cindy Sheehan has a show. So there are other independent media voices you can check out. All right, my friends. Thank you very much. And Tuesday, we're going to try again. We have Olivia Troy is booked. Last time she canceled at half hour before the show because she said her travel schedule got screwed up, and I believe it. So, but she rebooked, and hopefully she'll be here. I'm a little reluctant to shout it to the rafters because you never know, but that'd be great. I'm really looking forward to speaking with her. Yes, yes. I will, when I hit the lottery, Elizabeth, I will throw us all a gig. I hope I hit the lottery, Jesus. I'm tired of saying, please become a patron, and I really want to continue doing the show, and that's the problem. This is where we're at, kids, so whatever we can do to keep it going, thank you. All right, guys, I gotta go, because I'm stepping on someone else now. On the Political Voices Network, Dan Camino has a show now, so check him out. And I will see you very soon. I'll see you on the Substack, and then I'll see you Tuesday with Olivia Troy, fingers crossed. See you soon.
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8: All right, you guys, introducing Larry Johnson, former CIA officer turned no longer CIA officer. That's good. They say once a CIA officer, always a CIA officer.
9: Yeah.
8: I'm not sure that really counts with a few of these guys I know, like you and Ray and
9: John Kiriakou.
8: John Kiriakou and a couple others. But anyways, very happy to have you here. The guy who told me the night the war started that, the war is definitely going to start today. And then it did, you know, before sunup anyway. And of course, you've been writing on sonar21.com, your great website, your astute analysis that goes out in the email every morning, and been doing endless interviews on all these shows informing people about all this stuff. People keep asking me, but to a great degree, I'm just repeating the things that I've learned from the likes of you, Larry. So why don't you give us your good assessment here on where we stand in this war, Trump's options for getting us out all the way somehow and putting an end to this thing in any other way other than some idiotic, also failed escalation going forward here.
9: Yeah, I think the only escape hatch we have now is for Trump to go totally against his personality and or find a way to say, hey, we won and walk away, get out of it. Because we do not have a viable military option. We cannot, we do not have the military force to defeat Iran, period. Because we can't do it maritime. Right now our ships are restricted. They don't cross more than 200 miles into Iranian waters. They stay 200 miles off coast. Why? Because Iran has, cruise missiles, ballistic missiles, both short range, intermediate range, and drones that can hit those ships. If they're inside that 200 mile limit, they're vulnerable. They'll be hit. They'll be sunk. And so they stay outside that. That's why, you know, the Abraham Lincoln ventured in closer and it got hammered pretty good. The administration's gone to great lengths to cover that up. So we don't have a viable military option. I mean, a viable naval option, maritime. And on the air option side, basically, we've hit about every target we could hit. And in the process, we have seriously depleted a number of precision-guided missiles, both offensive and defensive. The defensive side, the PAC-3 interceptors, the THAAD, and offensive side, the JASMs, the Tomahawks. Where the real vulnerability there is the rare earth minerals that are required to produce guidance systems in all of those munitions. And those rare earth minerals are now controlled by China. And so even if we wanted to, we don't have the supplies to ramp up production and replace what we have extinguished. CNN ran an article recently claiming that the PAC-3s, the Patriot missiles, the interceptors were down 50%. That's not true. It is down like 90%, 90 to 95%. I can happily take anybody through the math. It's not complicated. So right now you've got Admiral Brad Cooper. He's the commander of CENTCOM. He's called the Joint Forces Commander. He has divided up. He's put one guy in charge of aviation, one guy in charge of maritime operations. So the official title is Combined Forces Aviation Component Commander. You always got to have an acronym. If you can do military, you got to have that acronym. So the CFACC or the CFMCC, which is Combined Force Maritime Component Commander. So you got an admiral there, Air Force General on the aviation side. Notice what's missing. You don't have a ground force component commander. Haven't named one yet. So that would be, if you want to find an intel warning sign, if CENTCOM appoints a combined forces ground component commander, then you know we're going to go in on the ground. But until that happens, we're not going in on the ground. We might have some special operations raids, but nothing of any substance, because the Army's not going to let an admiral or an Air Force general command its ground forces, no more than the Navy would allow an Army general to command an aircraft carrier. It's just, you know, different skill sets, different experience required. So the United States doesn't have any good military operations. That's no more than the Navy would allow an Army general to command an aircraft carrier. It's just, you know, different skill sets, different experience required.

0: 12-mile limit. Just sell in there. U.S. can't attack. If U.S. comes that close, they get sunk. So they just sell all along the coast until they get to Pakistan, and they stay in Pakistani waters until they get to the Indian Ocean. If the United States, to run an effective blockade, they would have to board every ship, and when you board a ship, you then have to attach a U.S. Navy ship to accompany the one you seize. We don't have enough ships to do that, much less naval crews to do that. So this is like a whole political theater that's being run in front of the American people. That said, Trump is under enormous pressure from the likes of Miriam Adelson, General Jack Keane, General Kellogg to hit Iran again. And Iran's ready. They've vowed that they're going to come back with greater force and more targets than they hit in the first 5 weeks. So, and China, I've said that Xi Jinping, he's got one of those big bags of buttered popcorn, and he's sitting in the movie theater just watching, laughing, and eating because the Iran is depleting and attriting U.S. military capability to the point that if the war broke out with China, we wouldn't last 3 weeks.
1: Well, so somebody asked me today, but what about conscription? I mean, they're talking about revamping selective service, getting it going. Maybe they will just do a World War II style D-Day invasion and conquer all of Persia and do whatever it takes.
0: Yeah, how do they do
1: that? That today?
0: Yeah, how do they do that? So, you know, the face of war has changed in the last 23 years. 23 years ago, on the eve of our invasion into Iraq, we assembled 165,000 troops in Saudi Arabia and Kuwait. They were at bases. The only thing Saddam had at the time were Scuds, and they weren't very reliable, and they were easy to shoot down. Today, with the advent of drones and the advent of the sophisticated ballistic missiles and cruise missiles that Iran has developed, you couldn't assemble a group of 1,000 U.S. soldiers in one place without them facing the risk of being blown up. So to actually assemble a force that would be large enough to go into Iran, when you realize Iran's got an army of roughly between the Revolutionary Guard, the Artesh, the regular army, and the Basij, sort of the militia that works with the IRGC, you've got 1 million guys. So the rule of thumb is they'll be the defenders. The attacking force usually has to have a 3-to-1 advantage. So that means we've got to come up with 3 million men. Right now, we've got active duty, 452,000 in the Army and 120,000 in the Marine Corps. We're shy a little bit, you know, about 2.5 million more we have to recruit. But then you no longer employ our armed forces in the same way we did 23 years ago. And look at what's happening in Ukraine. Russia's entire method of operating has changed as a result of drone threats and drone warfare. So we're in a whole new ball game. The problem with the United States is we're trying to fight a 21st century war with 20th century concepts.
1: All right, so you know, Trump is able to climb down quite a ways on just forgetting, right, his previous war goals. Now, it's just about the straight and him saving a little bit of face. So, if he's really trying, if he, sent a diplomat instead of his son-in-law or something, how difficult might it look? Sorry, I should have prefaced it like this. To me, the answer is always just leave. And in this case, not just for my, predisposition, but it seems to me like that's actually the smart thing here is to just completely bug out of the entire area and leave the entire burden on Iran to resolve with everybody else in Eurasia but us and see how far they get, pushing their luck and being a jerk to everybody and lording their newfound dominance over the Gulf to, extraordinary degrees and all of that. Let them have to worry about the fallout of all that instead of it being all our fault, at least going forward. Mm-hmm. That to me just makes sense. But then if we were having this discussion in Washington, D.C. instead, then

0: what would it take for him to actually be able to do that? Is that really possible? Or there's some damn concession that Jack Keane has to say we've achieved before that can be done, or what?
1: Yeah, I think just personality wise and watching the changes that have taken place in his mental status over the last, 12 months. People started, according to Robert Barnes, and I trust Robert on this, people started noticing some serious changes in his mental faculties starting last September. Confabulation, where you start saying things that you think are true. You genuinely believe they're true, but they're absolutely false. Such as, I've stopped 9 wars. I've resolved 9 wars. And it's like, well, no, you haven't, but we can't argue with you on that. Going into this war, he was advised, if the New York Times is to be believed, everyone on his staff, J.D. Vance is vice president, Marco Rubio, John Ratcliffe, and then Susie Wiles, and even Scott Bessent, all recommended not to attack Iran. The only one who did say, yeah, we should do it, was Pete Hegseth. And Trump overruled the military, all the other military advisors, and did it. In part because he'd been convinced that this would be a short war done in 4 days. That's been a common theme throughout American history. Go back to the opening battle at Bull Run in Civil War. Everybody thought this would be over in a week or two, and not anticipating what the Civil War would become. So, Trump's now captured on that front. He's not going to admit he's wrong. So you got to figure out a way to convince him that he's won. Hey, you've now defeated the Iranian army's defeated, the Iranian Navy's defeated, Iranian Air Force is defeated. You've obliterated their missile program, even though none of that's true. But let's just tell him that. Get him convinced that that's true. And so, therefore, you can say, you know what? As a result, we've defanged Iran. We no longer have to keep our troops in the region. Because de facto, they're not there right now because they can't, the bases that they once occupied have been destroyed largely. Pull out. Retreat. That's the only option. The United States does not have a military option for opening the Strait of Hormuz, because to open it, you're going to have to put a ground force that will penetrate up to 100 miles or more into Iran to take out the ballistic missile and cruise missile locations and drone sites that can be launched from the interior.
0: Now, let me take you on a tangent there for a minute before we let you get back to your main point. Famously, this General Van Riper, playing the red team, Iran, whooped the U.S. Navy over and over again in the W. Bush years. I'm going to guess like 2005, something like that. And they did this test.
1: 2005.
0: And they made him reset it over and over again. And finally, they kicked his ass out of there because he kept winning by using messengers on motorcycles with notepads instead of easy to intercept, FM communications or whatever.
1: Yeah, yeah.
0: And using small fast boats sank our Navy and all this stuff. Now that's famous, and I've seen people bringing that up again recently. But what I haven't seen anyone bring up recently is stuff that I read back then that said, well, not that far back, but like, say, I don't know, 07 or 010 or 011 or something, that like, yeah, but that was then. And we learned those lessons from those red teams. And it wasn't just Van Riper. We red teamed the hell out of this thing. And of course, if we fight Iran, they're going to try to close the Strait of Hormuz. Well, they can try, because we know what to do about that now. And I know, because you've told me this before, how you've been involved in, as a CIA guy, but sort of like on loan on, I don't know, special activities guy or what the hell, how exactly it works. But you've talked about helping plan missions for top tier special operations forces and stuff. So I know that, I don't know exactly like the breadth of your expertise on that stuff, but obviously you've had the very highest type clearance about that. And obviously, man, if Van Riper showed them how raw open their belly was in 05, they must have damn done something about it since then, Larry. But so then it sounds like you just skipped all that and said, no, they have no way to open that strait.
1: Yeah, so in 19, I first started scripting exercises or helping participate exercises for the Joint Special Operations Command in the summer of 1993. I left State Department and this consulting group, it was set up by a guy named Cal Sasai. Cal had been the deputy commander of a group called ISA. It's a top secret. You can find it now as ISA. That's sort of declassified. But at the time, ISA was the dark secret organization. And he had developed a contract where he would script the exercises or his team would script the exercises for JSOC. They needed somebody that could write messages for, let me turn the phone off, sorry about that, that could write messages for State Department as communications from Secretary of State to embassies, embassies back to Secretary of State. So I got that gig. So I started doing that in 1994. I did that for the next 23 years. And in scripting these exercises, you develop scenarios that require the Tier 1 units, and we're talking Delta Force or SEAL Team 6, with support from like the what's called the 24th Special Tactics Squadron, STS, Task Force 160. And one of the exercises we scripted was going into Iran, attacking what they called a hardened, deeply buried target, one of these mountain fortresses, to try to recover nuclear material. And we have, at the end, you have lessons learned. And the lesson learned out of that was, don't do it. It's too costly in terms of human life. So this notion, I saw it over the course of 23 years. We'd always do these exercises. They call it a hot wash. And they're supposed to, what did we learn today? And what I discovered, when I started, I had this assumption, man, you're going to build a knowledge on knowledge. This is going to be like a climbing a stair step. People will know more in 5 years than they did now. No, nobody learned. In fact, they forgot a lot. They wouldn't go back and look at it. So the joke was lessons learned. Yeah, right. There is no learning.
0: Yeah, the military. It's a government program. It's not supposed to solve problems, silly. That's not what's going on. All right. Well, and I'm sorry because I interrupted your train of thought there about, so, and you were agreeing with me about how brilliant I am that Donald Trump ought to just say, no, forget it. We're done. Hey, we won. We give him a big medal, ticker tape parade, and he's a big hero. Now, this is the 25th war he's ended through his supreme peacemaking powers. Fine. But is that really like the best we can do politically? Because I'm not sure that like just cutting it. Because see, I guess the way I conceive of it is, short of just completely withdrawing from the region, like Jordan too, and just forget it, that it doesn't really work as well. You know what I mean? Of what we really need to do, if we just completely leave, then the burden is entirely on them. And people would say that's giving the total advantage to them, but I would say it's the war that's done that. But it seems actually like the more responsibilities they have as far as everybody around them and as far as East Asia and everybody else, the more they're likely to behave in a rational manner in order to have to, you know, get along with so many different customers and all of that without our interference. So, but is that realistic at all that even Donald Trump, even in his most delirious moment, might just do it my way?
1: Yeah, no, unfortunately, no. I wish that was the case. You know, Scott, the real problem here is economics. The economic impact of this war has not yet begun to be actually felt. You know, I've described it. It's like the tsunami. If you were sitting there on the beach in Phuket back in, was that 2012? You're sitting there watching the waves and all of a sudden the water starts going out to sea. Hey, man, it's great. Look at all the open beach space. Well, if you recognize that for what it was, you would have picked your beach chair up and started running like hell for high ground. Because what was coming next was devastating. And what's coming next now is we've had a complete disruption of the international oil market. 20% of it's gone away. And we had about a six-week period from February 28th until about a week ago that oil was still in those tankers that were being, you know, slowly going to their destinations. Now they're being offloaded. But they're being offloaded even though you get a paper price, like you look at the price of Brent crude or West Texas Intermediate crude, that it'll say, oh, it's $105. But at the offload point, you're paying 145. In fact, at Singapore 2 weeks ago, one offload, they paid $221. So this paper price is a future prediction. The reality is what's going on when they deliver. And there are no more deliveries out there lining up waiting to go. So that impact is going to hit, and you're going to start getting a very dramatic surge in oil prices around the world, or prices for fuel, for diesel. Airline industry is particularly getting battered. And so as that airline industry starts collapsing, an American citizen lives in China named Alex. He writes it and broadcasts it at a place called ReporterFi. And he's a derivatives trader, been doing that for 20 years. And, you know, because the derivatives market encompasses something like $600 trillion worth of assets, tremendously over leveraged. And according to Alex, he says the financial crisis that's coming as a result of all of this will make the 2008 collapse look small by comparison. So we haven't yet seen the full cascading effects of the loss of 20% of the oil, loss of 25% of the liquid natural gas, lost 35% of the fertilizer. They're already predicting now that rice production is falling off. So you're going to have fall offs in rice, fall offs in corn, fall offs in wheat because of the lack of fertilizer. And so what we're looking at down the road a year from now and 2 years from now are significant disruptions in the food supply. So then that translates into political chaos. So if this whole war stops tomorrow, man, we're not out of the woods. I mean, it's that tsunami wave is going to hit us. The question is, the longer this goes on, the bigger that tsunami wave gets.
0: Yeah. Boy, I guess my question is, where's Marco Rubio on any of this? Not that he is an extremely capable guy. I would have told you he's the dumbest damn senator we have a couple of years ago, but like, he has seemed to have tried to stay out of this somehow, even though he's the Secretary of State and National Security Advisor. And I've heard other people say he's no dummy, which I guess means he can read or something. I don't know exactly what I mean by that. I guess what I'm saying in my besweated desperation here is that, like, is anyone intelligent advising the president that, like, man, we got some real headwinds? You know, I was reading a thing where he said, they're quoting Trump people, and I guess they're quoting him, that they believe that if they can just keep the blockade going for 3 months, that then the Iranians, they won't be able to put their oil anywhere. So they'll have to turn off all their refineries. And then that's going to cause all this economic damage. They're really going to lose money then. And then they'll give in. You know, they didn't give in when we killed the Ayatollah and bombed the crap out of Tehran and all the other stuff that we were doing a few weeks ago there. But they're going to give in now if we just hold on for 3 months. And I'm thinking, like, one, that's wishful thinking and sounds pretty thin and is a 3 month punt at least for this supposedly to take effect. But then, like any idiot president in the same position, George W. Bush or Barack Obama or whoever would at this point think, geez, I don't know. That's really going to work, right? Like, there's got to be some kind of voice of reason up there. Is there? And I'm sorry, I guess I should have prefaced this whole interview with, man, I've been moving and traveling. And so I don't really know anything. I'm sure there must be so much that I'm missing that's going on here as far as the reporting about what's happening in Washington here. But is there any voice of reason on the National Security Council at all, do you think?
1: Apparently J.D. Vance, and I know there's some critics of Vance, but he has been trying to do, you know, he's trying to walk that fine line that he doesn't want to challenge Trump. He knows that if he takes on Trump directly, Trump's going to get defensive. So he's trying to be, you know, be viewed as a loyal subordinate. But he's also been pushing hard to, you know, we shouldn't get into this war. We should be getting out. That said, you know, the other day I did an interview with Al Mayadeen Television, and they had one of their correspondents who had written a piece comparing, trying to show that how much Donald Trump is like Ronald Reagan and in some of their, you know, dealings with Iran. And, you know, I had to correct him. I said, well, I disagree, because I look back at Reagan with all of his flaws and bad policies. Still, Reagan, unlike Trump, had good bipartisan relationships with the Democrats. He was great friends with Tip O'Neill. He didn't go out of his way to insult Democrats. He'd make jokes about them, jokes that actually the Democrats would laugh at. He was accompanied, though. He had a Secretary of State named George Shultz. Shultz was incredible. He had a Secretary of Defense, Cap Weinberger. Cap was outstanding. In fact, it was actually George Shultz who had talked Reagan into sending the Marines into Beirut in 1982 to try to help get in the middle of the Lebanese Civil War. And that decision was made without consulting Cap. And when Cap found out about it, he went to Reagan. He says, hey, this is crazy. Don't do it. And Reagan said, well, I've already done it. And then when the Marines got blown up, then Reagan said, you're right, Cap, and, you know, pulled him out. But at least at that time around Reagan, who was in, he was in the early stages of Alzheimer's disease, that nonetheless, he was surrounded by some top-notch security advisors. Now, that said, Robert McFarlane, who was his national security advisor, got him into a lot of trouble with Iran-Contra and that whole mess. In fact, I was going to suggest to you, that might be another book for you to consider, Provoke 2, because when you go back and look at the history of the United States, what we did to Iran and what we did with Iraq, providing the chemical weapons, providing biological weapons, providing the intelligence that was used by Iraq to attack Iran, you then begin to understand why the Iranians actually were really upset with us and were pushing back, a part of the story we never heard. And also,
0: I wrote that book first. It's called Enough Already.
1: Oh, okay. I haven't read that yet. I'm sorry.
0: No problem, man.
1: but you know, our betrayal of Saddam Hussein, you know, Saddam had been basically our boy for 9 years. And then all of a sudden we turned on him viciously. And the reality was, I was good friends with Pat Lang. I don't know if you know who he is, but
0: yeah, sure. I read his blog for many years.
1: Okay. So Pat was the one who was hand carrying the intelligence to Iraq for the last 2 years of that Iran-Iraq war. And the reason Pat was doing it is Saddam Hussein got pissed off at the CIA because of Iran-Contra. When Saddam found out that, because all of his intel was coming to him via CIA, when he found out that CIA was betraying him and selling weapons to the Iranians that were being used to attack Iraq, he tossed out the CIA, Tom Tweton in that crowd. So I mean, it's a very complicated past, but I would argue the United States, the one consistent bad actor throughout this process has been us, not them, us. And we never take account for what we've done.
0: I wish I had known that anecdote, or maybe if I had ever learned that, I had forgotten it. Saddam's reaction to the outbreak of Iran-Contra, and then that would then coincide with what I do know about CIA encouraging the Kuwaitis to be intransigent towards him.
1: Yeah.
0: Not because they were trying to bait him into a trap, but just because they were trying to screw him by having the Kuwaitis demand their payments and all their overproduction of the oil and all of that stuff was
1: that's why
0: CIA urging.
1: I mean, that's why Pat Lang ended up hand carrying the intelligence for the last 2 years of the war, because the Iraqis said to the CIA, you know, basically go fuck yourself. We're not going to deal with you anymore. And so to keep the policy in place, Pat got tabbed. And so he did it for the last 2 years. But understand, when we're sharing that intelligence, we weren't sharing what is the Ayatollah like to eat for breakfast? Well, what are his preferred movies? No. We were giving targeting data so that they could attack and kill Iranian troops. That's what we were doing. And, you know, it's just Americans failed to. It was during that entire 80s as all that's going on. Then we wonder, why is Iran sponsoring and backing people like Hezbollah? Well, because we're doing all this stuff to, you know, it's a much more nuanced story instead of this black and white where we're the good guys, they're the bad guys.
0: Yeah. And, you know, it's funny. Well, I don't know. There's so much to it, but I guess basically the entire narrative that the policy is based around, if you hear it, and I'm sure that this is what Trump believes too. Like, you know, there were George W. Bush probably believed some lies, but he told plenty of his own where he knew he was lying here.
1: Yeah.
0: We're like, seems like Donald Trump probably doesn't know the first thing about Iran's role in the region. You know, I actually have a quote in Enough Already where he talks about in his first term, he goes, oh, the generals brought me into this room and there are these big boards. Wow, they were big and boardy. And the generals, they were so handsome, like Tom Cruise, only even more handsomer than that. He actually says that. And he says, and then all over the board was Iran. Now Iran is taking over the region. And it's like, yeah, but of course, like all they have is they support Hezbollah. They support the regime that America installed in power in Baghdad. They support the Houthis, but no one can ever really quantify that very well. It's all just mostly accusations-based stuff there. We know that even Obama admitted, and there are other sources for this too, it was a concession on his part that the Iranians warned the Houthis not to take over Sana'a. They didn't want them to take over Sana'a because they knew that the Saudis would launch a war over it, and they did it anyway.
1: Yeah.
0: So they're not like just, you know, they're friends and allies, but they're not just, you know, sock puppets of the Iranians or anything like that. But
1: I don't know if you read the article I did looking at the actual body count of Americans that have been killed by Hamas and Hezbollah, since 1982 and Hamas since 1987. Since 1987, the number for Hamas is 50 and the number for Hezbollah is less than 1,100. And then you compare that to the United States has supported the MEK. MEK's body count for Iran is 17,000. And then if you include the U.S. support for Iraq in the war, giving them the chemical weapons or the precursors for both chemical and biological weapons, that resulted in the deaths of over 200,000 Iranians. So, you know, if you're gonna compare body counts, it's not even close. Not even close. And then we wonder why.
0: And I'm sorry, Larry, when you say Hezbollah killed 1,100, that was 1,100 who?
1: Both American civilians and military. 663 military died in Iraq from roadside bombs that we attributed. And as you've made the case.
2: Yeah, that's obvious.
1: I'm agreeing. I agree with you totally, but I'm just saying that's how they count the statistics. They blame that on Iran. But then the 241 Americans killed in the bombing of the Marine barracks in Lebanon.
0: Let me ask you about that, by the way, because I don't know nearly enough about that. I know the Israelis knew it was coming and turned a blind eye. That's in by way of deception by Viktor Ostrovsky. But can you tell me exactly what group did that and what all exact control Tehran had over them and or the specific act? Do you know those kind of details about that bombing?
1: Only indirectly through Alistair Crook. Alistair says it was Amal. Amal was actually controlled by Hafez al-Assad.
0: So that was what Pat Buchanan said too, that it was the Amal militia that did it. Although I said that as though I knew it with Pat as the source, because I knew Pat worked for Reagan at the time, and Pat's a brilliant genius. He's not just some commentator, but he's an absolute badass. So, and then someone got really mad at me and said I was totally wrong about that. And then it wasn't them at all. But then, so Amal is separate from Hezbollah, right? If that was them, correct?
1: Yeah. Yeah. So Amal
0: started for the dictator of Syria, the Baathist dictator of Syria, rather than for the Iranians.
1: Right. Correct. You know, remember, Amal started in 1972. And it wasn't until 10 years later that Hezbollah shows up.
0: Okay.
1: And even Amal predated Iran. You know, the Iranian Revolution took place in 1979.
0: Have you ever heard any, like, specific credible accusations for Tehran ordering that attack?
1: No, none at all.
0: General vague ones, right?
1: Yeah, well, we needed to blame Iran. The anger of the United States, the CIA particularly, at Iran was the Iranian Revolution of 1979 was one of the few organic revolutions in history where there were no outside force was maneuvering, manipulating, or controlling events. This was entirely internal. They rose up, tossed out the Shah, who we along with the Brits had put in power. And that's the issue. How dare they? You know, we had control of this whole thing. It fit into a broader plan of going after Russia, going after China. And now those damn Iranians blew that up. And again, but the other thing that's instructive about that period, even though we were providing the chemical weapon precursors to Iraq, during that, and Iraq carried out 20 chemical weapons attacks from August of 83 through August of 88. Never did Iran turn around and say, you know what? We're going to go tit for tat. We're going to develop nuclear weapons or chemical weapons. They didn't do it. And the same principle for why they haven't developed nukes applied at that time as well. So,
0: yeah. All right. So now I'm sorry, back to Washington. Like, what hope do you have for current diplomacy here? You know, with or without Vance or, you know, the Kushner thing, we saw the latest offer from Iran was, let's just talk about Hormuz and put off the nuclear issue until later. Trump responded with a tweet about how no more Mr. Nice Guy again. He would rather go back to war and force them to give up all uranium enrichment. I mean, yeah, that's a hell of a standoff. If he really is insisting still on absolutely no enrichment, and they absolutely have to give that up. I mean, they've been, I have to admit, they have been willing to climb way, way, way down on that issue. But I don't know about all the way off the very last rung that they'd be willing to give up all enrichment. It seems like their claim on the right to enrich has been a extremely high priority there for more than a generation. And I don't know.
1: Well, they're looking from their standpoint. They said, look, we're following international law.
0: Of course. Yes, in the NPT. They have the right there.
1: Yeah. We signed the NPT. We've allowed IAEA inspections. So we're not going to give up our sovereign right. I will say tongue in cheek, I hope Alice Cooper sues Trump for copyright infringement. You know, no more Mr. Nice Guy, no more Mr. Clean. I think the way this is going to go, and boy, I hope I'm wrong, but I think Trump's going to take another shot. They're going to allow, he's going to get talked into it. Well, all we got to do is hit him one more time hard, and that compounded with this blockade, that's going to force him to crumble. And it's going to have the exact opposite effect. Iran is going to strike back with more force. They've already dramatically improved their air defenses over the course of the last 3 weeks. A week ago, we thought the war had started up again because there was reports of explosions over Tehran. Turns out they were conducting a live fire military drill, military exercise. So Iran, they harbor no illusions. And this disinformation that's put out suggesting that Iran is split, the leadership's divided, apparently, people haven't read the history. The oldest one, Pezeshkian, 71. The youngest, the Ayatollah Mujtaba, 56. Everybody in between that, Araghchi, the foreign minister, Ghalibaf, the head of the parliament, and then the head of the IRGC, I don't recall his name. All of those guys fought in the Iraq-Iran war. All of them fought with the IRGC. So in other words, they see the world from the same standpoint. What's interesting about Pezeshkian, he was actually drafted into the army. He was a medic, but his medical services were entirely with the IRGC. So that's why I said these guys, you know, they come out of a generation. They shared a combat experience, not necessarily in the same unit, but it was the same sort of generational thing that like our greatest generation from World War II experienced. And that has bonded them together in a way that Iran has never had a leadership as strong and unified as what they have now. And that the fact that Israel's feeding this bogus intelligence suggesting just the opposite is going to lead Trump to make some assumptions that I think he'll live to regret.
0: Man, yeah, I mean, it goes back to the senility thing. Does he remember what they promised before and how disappointed he was when it didn't work out like they said? I mean, he can't be that out of it, right? I don't know. Yeah. But then again, you know, as I told you the day that you predicted the war on the show, I said, yeah, but counterpoint, there's no need to do this at all. Yeah. So how can we do something? You know, I knew how hard they were pushing and all that, and especially, you know, Tel Aviv. But it just seems like it's already a proven idiot proposal at this point. And I get it that, you know, oh, we got to save face. I guess I understand how someone was, you know, the Jack Keens of the world would still be promising that a little bit more violence would do the trick. But
1: you see, you
0: shouldn't have to be Ron Paul to say, I don't know, you know, at this point.
1: Well, you keep thinking about this in a logical, rational fashion.
0: Oh, I'm sorry, man.
1: I know. And so bad at this. You got to realize that, you know, a lot of the logic and rationality goes out the window, and it gets down to things as simple as emotion and things that people want to believe that may not be true, but they've convinced themselves that it's true.
0: Yeah. Credibility.
1: Yeah.
0: Face. You got to save it.
1: So,
0: you know, when you ran out of every other thing. You know what? I'm sorry. I probably asked you this before, but in just a few minutes, I did a show today that I think I've been on there a couple of times. Nice guy. But he was just sure that this whole Israel angle is a red herring and that ultimately this is all about America's Cold War with China and depriving China of Iranian hydrocarbons. What role do you think that that plays in this?
1: Not much, because the dependence of China on Iranian oil has been declining over time. I think now, you know, about 15% of Chinese economy is, you know, really affected by oil, because they've been shifting with one of their 5 years plan going to electricity, which is why they're building. They're not running oil field plants; they're running nuclear field plants. They've got massive solar fields. So, you know, China's future is on the electric side, but they see Iran as a critical crossroads, economic crossroads, as it has been through history with the old Silk Road that ran right through Persia, as well as the north-south corridor for Moscow. So this, if anything, it's playing out the exact opposite. China is weakening the United States to the point that the United States, if a war broke out between China and the United States, U.S. wouldn't be able to sustain it past 3 weeks. We would be defeated. And
0: so, in other words, Chairman Xi is Joe Biden in this situation, inflicting a strategic defeat on us, only it's working in this case.
1: Yeah. Yeah, exactly right.
0: All right. Thank you, Larry. Appreciate your time. Everybody, check out Larry Johnson. Sign up for his email list so you don't miss a single one. It's sonar21.com. Thank you, man.
1: Hey, Scott. I appreciate it, brother.
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3: From Feature Audio Story News in Washington, I'm Tony Waterman. U.S. employers added 172,000 jobs in May, beating analysts' expectations as the labor market continues to rebound. The unemployment rate remained unchanged at 4.3%. FSN's Iris Spitzer reports.
4: The biggest gains came in leisure and hospitality, which added 70,000 jobs, with food services and bars leading the way. Healthcare and local governments also saw solid hiring. The report brought good news from prior months as well, with March and April figures revised upward by a combined 93,000 jobs. Together, that marks the strongest three-month stretch of job growth in more than 2 years. Wages, however, slowed to 3.4% annually, a pace that may be falling behind inflation. The strong numbers are likely to increase the chances of an interest rate hike by the Federal Reserve before the end of the year.
3: NASA astronauts aboard the International Space Station have returned to normal operations after a worsening air leak prompted an evacuation alert on Friday. They had been hunkering down in the SpaceX Dragon spacecraft, which is docked at the ISS, as two cosmonauts worked to repair cracks in a transfer tunnel in the Russian module of the space station. Russia's space agency, Roscosmos, says that two leaks were detected. One is now sealed, and they're planning to fix the second. NASA says it directed its crew into shelter out of an abundance of caution, and after reportedly disagreeing with how Russian cosmonauts plan to make the repairs. The Russian module has had on-and-off leaking for years, Excessive leaks risks depleting the ISS's breathable air and a rapid catastrophic depressurization. Ukraine's president has called for an in-person meeting with his Russian counterpart. In an open letter, Volodymyr Zelensky said that it would be wrong to wait for the U.S. while its attention is focused on the conflict with Iran. FSN's William Denslow reports.
5: Ukraine's foreign minister has called the open letter a serious and meaningful proposal to end the war. Zelensky's called for direct engagement between Ukraine and Russia and for a full ceasefire to be in effect throughout any negotiations. Ukraine's president also took a swipe at Vladimir Putin, saying that after 26 years in power, it was starting to take its toll. Russian officials confirmed the letter has been received and that the president would be briefed. As with previous invitations for talks, the Kremlin says that Zelensky is welcome for a meeting, if he comes to Moscow. William Denslow, Nicosia, Cyprus.
3: From bureaus worldwide, this from Feature Story FSN News in Washington, I'm Tony Waterman. U.S. employers added 172,000 jobs in May, beating analysts' expectations as the labor market continues to rebound. The unemployment rate remained unchanged at 4.3%. FSN's Iris Spitzer reports.
4: The biggest gains came in leisure and hospitality, which added 70,000 jobs, with food services and bars leading the way. Healthcare and local governments also saw solid hiring. The report brought good news from prior months as well, with March and April figures revised upward by a combined 93,000 jobs. Together, that marks the strongest three-month stretch of job growth in more than 2 years. Wages, however, slowed to 3.4% annually, a pace that may be falling behind inflation. The strong numbers are likely to increase the chances of an interest rate hike by the Federal Reserve before the end of the year.
3: NASA astronauts aboard the International Space Station have returned to normal operations after a worsening air leak prompted an evacuation alert on Friday. They had been hunkering down in the SpaceX Dragon spacecraft, which is docked at the ISS, as two cosmonauts worked to repair cracks in a transfer tunnel in the Russian module of the space station. Russia's space agency, Roscosmos, says that two leaks were detected. One is now sealed, and they're planning to fix the second. NASA says it directed its crew into shelter out of an abundance of caution, and after reportedly disagreeing with how Russian cosmonauts plan to make the repairs. The Russian module has had on-and-off leaking for years. Excessive leaks risks depleting the ISS's breathable air and a rapid, catastrophic depressurization. Ukraine's president has called for an in-person meeting with his Russian counterpart. In an open letter, Volodymyr Zelensky said that it would be wrong to wait for the U.S. while its attention is focused on the conflict with Iran. FSN's William Denslow reports.
5: Ukraine's foreign minister has called the open letter a serious and meaningful proposal to end the war. Zelensky's called for direct engagement between Ukraine and Russia and for a full ceasefire to be in effect throughout any negotiations. Ukraine's president also took a swipe at Vladimir Putin, saying that after 26 years in power, it was starting to take its toll. Russian officials confirmed the letter has been received and that the president would be briefed. As with previous invitations for talks, the Kremlin says that Zelensky is welcome for a meeting, if he comes to Moscow. William Denslow, Nicosia, Cyprus.
3: From bureaus worldwide, this is FSN.
6: With FSN Spotlight, I'm Simon Marks, looking again today at similarities between the positions that the Kremlin and the White House find themselves in with regard to the wars in Ukraine and Iran, respectively. Edward Luce, chief US columnist with the Financial Times, argues that both President Donald Trump and President Vladimir Putin are finding themselves unexpectedly in military quagmires, and that's partly because weaker enemies on paper are now availing themselves of cost-effective, lethal technologies.
7: Ukraine, relative to Russia, is stronger than Iran is relative to the United States, but both have innovated on the battlefield to produce these drones and these interceptors to create the ability to basically block much, much more powerful, much, much more expensive systems. In Iran's case, they now have the whip hand over the Strait of Hormuz and the ability to strike the soft underbelly of America's allies in the Gulf, their oil production facilities, etc. In Ukraine's case, it can reach 1,000 kilometers with its missiles into Russia. This has sort of revolutionized warfare. Much weaker powers can bring a colossus low through really cheap, sort of revolutionized economics of warfare.
6: And those new economics raise substantial questions for established militaries worldwide.
3: And a recap of today's headlines. U.S. employers added 172,000 jobs in May, beating analysts' expectations as the labor market continues to rebound. NASA astronauts aboard the International Space Station have returned to normal operations after a worsening air leak prompted an evacuation alert. Ukraine's president has called for an in-person meeting with his Russian counterpart. That's Feature Story News, Tony Waterman reporting.

0: Welcome to Between the Lines, presenting news and analysis of critical issues affecting our communities, the nation, and the world. I'm Scott Harris. This week we present Peter Kornbluh, director of the Cuba Documentation Project at the National Security Archive, who talks about the Trump regime's oil blockade of Cuba and threats of a U.S. military invasion. Martha Guzman Aceves, a former EPA administrator who examines recent U.S. hazardous chemical disasters and the Trump administration's rollback of federal safety regulations and inspections. And Ben Grosda with Reporters Without Borders, who summarizes his group's 2026 World Press Freedom Index report, focusing on threats to a free press globally and in the U.S. under Donald Trump. But first, we begin with a summary of some of the week's underreported news stories.
1: Within hours after the January 3rd U.S. military operation that kidnapped Venezuelan President Nicolas Maduro, U.S. Secretary of State Marco Rubio was on the phone with Venezuelan Vice President Delcy Rodriguez. Also on the call was Delcy's brother-in-law, Jorge Rodriguez, leader of the nation's legislature, and Trump's unofficial advisor, Mauricio Claver Carón, a right-wing Cuban-American operative. The Florida lawyer is now Trump's unofficial viceroy of Venezuela, working to implement the administration's plan for reviving oil production in the country and working directly with interim president Delcy Rodriguez. Claver Carón served as president of the Inter-American Development Bank until he was fired after an independent ethics investigation in 2022 found misconduct. The Washington Post reports that Claver Carón pressured the Venezuelan government to hire Centerview Partners, a New York financial firm, to restructure the government's $170 billion debt. Some State Department officials have raised questions over Claver Carón's potential conflicts of interest and the lack of oversight of his activities in oil-rich Venezuela, which under Trump is emerging as a new U.S. colony. Louisiana's first liquefied natural gas, or LNG terminal, Sabine Pass, quickly became one of the state's largest sources of climate warming pollution, releasing more greenhouse gases than the state's largest oil refineries. But the Grist reports that an even larger source of greenhouse emissions is on the way. The sprawling Louisiana LNG facility being built by the Australian company Woodside Energy near Lake Charles is projected to produce substantially more emissions than every LNG export terminal built in the U.S. so far, and according to analysis of state and federal records, will exceed the dozens of LNG projects proposed for the next 10 years. Louisiana LNG is projected to emit 9.5 million tons of greenhouse gases annually. In 2023, 170 scientists signed a letter urging then-President Joe Biden to halt the expansion of LNG terminals, warning that the growing use of liquefied natural gas will put us on a continued path toward escalating climate chaos. Biden paused the permitting of new LNG terminals in early 2024, but after Donald Trump returned to the White House in 2025, he reversed the course. Trump has now rolled back several regulatory barriers that had slowed the development of LNG infrastructure, now fast-tracking nationwide industry projects. Dan Osborne, a union pipefitter and an independent U.S. Senate candidate in Nebraska, is on track to take on incumbent GOP Senator Pete Ricketts of the billionaire Ricketts family, who built their immense wealth from TD Ameritrade and owned the Chicago Cubs baseball team. The race is shaping up to be a classic battle between working-class populist values and Ricketts' enormous wealth, which has dominated Nebraska's politics for over a decade. Osborne came within 7 points of defeating GOP Senator Deb Fischer in 2024 after the Democratic candidate pulled out of the race. Osborne, who is personally feeling the strain of the current affordability crisis, fears he may lose his house after quitting his job to run for political office full-time. After his campaign 2 years ago, Osborne started the group Working Class Heroes to support independent working class candidates for political office like himself. Osborne's campaign this year is focused on support for labor, kitchen table economics, and fighting political corruption. When asked why he's running again, Osborne says, in America, a mechanic can beat a billionaire. This is the foundation of our democracy, the American dream. Osborne insists he, as an independent union candidate, wants to prove that. This week's news summary was compiled by Bob Nixon. For Between the Lines, I'm Anna Manzo.

0: On May 20th, the Trump administration indicted retired 94-year-old Cuban leader Raul Castro, the surviving brother of Fidel Castro, and five others on charges of murder and conspiracy. The indictment stems from the 1996 Cuban military shooting down of two small planes which killed four pilots of the Miami-based anti-Castro Cuban exile group Brothers to the Rescue, accused of violating Cuban airspace. The 30-year-old indictment announced in Miami on Cuban Independence Day came 5 months after the U.S. began enforcing a blockade to prevent oil deliveries to the island nation that's triggered a humanitarian crisis. The lack of electricity has halted most commerce, hospital care and treatment, agriculture and transportation. This economic hardship comes on top of Washington's 66-year-long economic embargo against Cuba. 1 week before the U.S. indictment of Raul Castro, President Trump's CIA director John Ratcliffe traveled to Havana to meet with Cuban government officials. Reports on the May 14th meeting indicate Ratcliffe delivered an ultimatum that demanded Cuba's communist government make fundamental changes with the implicit threat of military action if they fail to comply. There's speculation that the Trump regime may be contemplating an operation against Cuba similar to the Pentagon's January 3rd kidnapping of Venezuela's President Nicolas Maduro, claiming it was a law enforcement action. Your reporter spoke with Peter Kornbluh, director of the Cuba Documentation Project at the National Security Archive. Here he talks about the Trump regime's escalating pressure campaign against Cuba that could portend a U.S. military invasion.
1: Well, this was a 1-2 punch in what is an escalating campaign of economic warfare and now military threats to attack Cuba, decapitate the leadership, and basically terminate the Cuban Revolution. The 1-2 punch was, one, CIA Director John Ratcliffe going to Cuba, meeting with Cuban intelligence officials and with the grandson of Raul Castro, who's known as Raulito, Little Raul. And this mission was an overt mission. I think many of your listeners know that the CIA is known for its many covert operations in Cuba, going all the way back to the days of the Bay of Pigs and Operation Mongoose and ZR Rifle, the code name for all the assassination plots against the Castros. But now the CIA director was on an open trip, essentially, to basically tell the Cuban leadership, look, President Trump wants you to do certain things. If you don't do them, then we're coming after you. And that was basically the bottom line of his message. As he was leaving Cuba, the administration leaked word that in the coming days thereafter, they were going to indict Raul Castro. And that was the kind of two-punch of this double whammy. On the surface of it, it might not sound very threatening, but you have to remember that this was the modus operandi that the Trump administration used in Venezuela. They indicted Nicolas Maduro, and then they sent a Delta Force team in to seize him, basically kidnap him. That operation took the lives of 32 Cuban security agents who were there to guard Nicolas Maduro from exactly that type of operation. They all lost their lives. So the kind of escalation of pressure was very dramatic over these last 10 days or so. And we've entered a period of great stress where there is high alert in Cuba that the United States may launch a military attack. And I think growing fears throughout the United States, people who care about Cuba and care about peace and justice, that Trump might actually kind of take out his frustrations for not having a solid victory in Iran by swooping in and trying to claim Cuba as a vassal state of the United States of America.
0: Peter, I wanted to get your speculation on what might be in the works for Cuba vis-a-vis the Trump regime and what they may be planning. How do you think the Cuban military will respond if the U.S. does conduct some operations inside Cuba? What do you think the response of the Cuban population would be after this horrible oil embargo creating a hellish life day to day, as well as that's on top of a 66-year economic embargo that's been in place?
1: Well, the Cuban population is suffering, and they are trying to get through every hour and every day with just enough food on the table and and some degree of escaping the heat. The Cuban population are consumed with daily survival. They're not really focusing on the idea of nationalism and defending their country. There will be many Cubans who want change one way or the other at this point because the situation is so onerous and insufferable for them. The Cuban military is going to have a very difficult time. The Cuban military is antiquated, does not have the resources. They don't have access to oil either. The United States Special Operations teams, the Delta Forces, et cetera, are extremely formidable, as they showed in Caracas, where not a single U.S. soldier was injured in that attack, which was very quick. The United States can conduct surgical strikes and swift incursions in Cuba, in and out. They don't have to have boots on the ground to do considerable damage to the island, to the government, to the infrastructure, to the security divisions of the Cuban government, which will obviously be targeted first. But the real question is what happens then? Does that necessarily lead to regime change? Even going in and kidnapping Raul Castro, who's about to turn 95 years old, that would not change anything in the Cuban leadership, to tell you the truth. He's not president. He's a figurehead leader. He's a historical leader, but he is not really involved in the day-to-day governing of Cuba right now. So, and if we destroy Cuba, then, you know, basically it's going to be up to the U.S. taxpayer to pick up all those pieces. We're going to have to pay for it to be reconstructed. The alternative is that President Trump can come to a negotiated solution with the Cuban leadership, claim victory, maybe get his name slapped on a hotel in Varadero Beach, and then just tell the American public, look, I did what my predecessors couldn't do. You know, I pushed the Cubans and they opened up and now it's the end of communism, et cetera, et cetera. I mean, all that blarney and bluster would be fine if there's a peaceful solution, which makes far more sense for immediate, short-term, medium-term, and long-term U.S. interests in Cuba and the Caribbean.
0: That was Peter Kornbluh, director of the Cuba Documentation Project at the National Security Archive, and co-author with William Leo Grand of Back Channel to
1: Short-term, medium-term, and long-term U.S. interests in Cuba and the Caribbean.
0: That was Peter Kornbluh, director of the Cuba Documentation Project at the National Security Archive.

0: property in Garden Grove, California, triggered mandatory evacuations affecting 50,000 residents across Orange County. The tank was later safely cracked and depressurized, ending the immediate threat where no one was injured. But 5 days later, on May 26th, another chemical disaster struck when a tank holding 600,000 gallons of a caustic chemical known as white liquor exploded at a paper mill in Longview, Washington. 11 workers were killed at the site. Between the Lines' Melinda Tuhu spoke with Martha Guzman Aceves, the former Region 9 administrator for the U.S. Environmental Protection Agency under President Biden, which covers California, Arizona, Nevada, Hawaii, 3 U.S. territories, and 148 tribal nations. She's currently a volunteer expert with the Environmental Protection Network, made up of hundreds of former EPA staffers from all levels of the agency. Here she talks about the importance of protecting workers and communities from toxic emissions and her concern that under the Trump administration, protective regulations and inspections are being rolled back.
1: It's something that many of us don't often see in our daily world about the risk of many of the chemicals that we depend on as a society. Many of them, oil derivatives that are used in this case for plastics, and the other case, the glue that's used for, it looked like they were making some sort of paper products. So, you know, just used throughout all of our economic needs, and a reminder of just the importance of having all regulations, not for not having a robust economy, but to having a safe workforce and a safe communities. And these are unfortunately very difficult ways to remind ourselves of the importance of these rules. And it's not about preventing economic activity. It's about having the balance of having safe jobs and having safe communities. And they do not have to be in conflict. And one of the rules that is currently in debate, but is not subject to the facility in Garden Grove. So I want to be clear about that. But there are these risk management plans and the rulemaking that the Trump administration is essentially rolling those back. But this facility wasn't subject to it. So even if we get back to the rules under the Biden administration, this facility still would not have been subject to it, because even under us, we were limiting the coverage to basically, there's like categories of toxicity and inflammability of different chemicals and these different constituents. And this particular one, the methylcrylate MMA, that this facility was what led to the overheating of that chemical, it wasn't covered. I think we need to really approach all of these high risks, whether they're tier 3, tier 4, tier 2, tier 1. You know, I think the current regulations only deal with tier 4, which are the most flammable. I think the facility in Washington was covered, and it was due to a different chemical, not the one that actually caused the actual combustion there either. But what we're looking for with these risk management plans is for facilities across the board, because different products are going to get developed, and having the approach of whether or not it's covered is not the approach. The approach should be, we accept that these chemicals have a risk, and we as an operator, as a company, are going to make sure that we're doing everything, putting everything in place to manage that risk and to have protections in place that if one system fails, we have a backup. And what happened in Garden Grove is there was some baseline there of a good system, because they were actually tracking the heat of the tank, which alerted, but really had much of the response of US EPA, California's EPA, the local fire. It is the reason in large part that this facility didn't end up in a worse situation. Once again, government worked, you know, and it shouldn't have been required to come in. You know, this was preventable had there been better systems in place. Running drills, having inspections is incredibly, incredibly important. My understanding on the Toxic Substance Control Act, those toxic substances, which have a range of different types of inspections, those have dropped 36% since last year, since the Trump administration came in. The world of a difference that an inspector coming in,

0: vectors coming in. It's not just something they find. It's that the operator is kind of just refreshing the need to look at all the systems. They're going to find things more than an inspector would find things. But in preparation for an inspection, most of the time they're scheduled, frankly. So it really isn't about a gotcha. The practice of inspecting, the practice of having these plans and doing their own emergency drills is to just catch things that happen. There was some analysis that found that 58% of the tracked enforcement activities were like at the historically low levels.
1: That was Martha Guzman Aceves, a former EPA administrator under President Biden, now a volunteer with the Environmental Protection Network. Learn more about the weakening of federal regulation of hazardous chemicals by visiting our Between the Lines website at btlonline.org.

0: Reporters Without Borders, founded in France in 1985, defends and promotes freedom of information around the world while reporting on abuses committed against journalists and all forms of censorship. The group, known by its French acronym RSF, released their 2026 World Press Freedom Index on April 30th, which found for the first time over half of the world's countries now fall into the difficult or very serious categories for press freedom, the lowest scores in 25 years. The report concludes that journalism is increasingly criminalized around the world, where a growing number of reporters are subject to repression, including imprisonment and assassination. The RSF Index highlights the catastrophic situation in Gaza, where more than 220 Palestinian journalists have been killed by the Israeli army, with at least 70 of them slain while actively engaged in reporting. The Index on Press Freedom listed the United States as number 64 globally, dropping 7 places to an all-time low rating. RSF explicitly cited President Donald Trump's rhetoric, labeling journalists and media outlets he disagrees with as enemies of the people, combined with his government censorship, defunding of public broadcasters, the weaponization of government agencies to attack his critics and media companies, and multiple lawsuits targeting outlets critical of his policies as the single biggest threat to American press freedom today. Your reporter spoke with Ben Grosda, advocacy manager with Reporters Without Borders, who summarizes the 2026 World Press Freedom Index report, focusing on global trends and threats to a free press in the U.S. under Donald Trump.
1: For the first time since we've started reporting, the average score in all 180 countries that we monitor has never been so low. Over half the countries are in our bottom two categories of difficult or very serious. And just to put that in perspective, this category was only a small minority, about 13% in 2002 when we started monitoring. In that same year, in 2002, when we started, 20% of the global population lived in a country where the state of press freedom was categorized as good. But 25 years later, it's less than 1%. So we've really both seen both the top scores get worse and also more countries fall into those bottom scores.
0: I wondered if you give some examples of the loss of press freedom on the world's continents. And we're not going to get to all the countries, obviously, but I wonder if you'd highlight some of the examples of the criminalization of journalism, repression of reporters and their news outlets, and certainly the assassination of journalists who offend the powerful. I think one of the worst examples of the repression of journalists is what's happened in Gaza over the last several years, where it really appears there's quite substantial evidence that Israel and its war in Gaza has targeted journalists for assassination.
1: Yeah, and we've seen videos with our own eyes of journalists who are literally trying to communicate with people holding cell phones up in one of the few places where they can still get internet access and just being killed with Israeli bombs. And so it is direct targeting of journalists. Statistically, we've seen over 220 journalists that have been killed since October 7th, including at least 70 who were killed while doing their work. In addition to the killing of journalists, which is horrific, we've seen still an existing blockade against international journalists from entering Gaza. And so you basically have these journalists who are doing the best they can to do their work and being targeted and killed at the same time where the Israeli government is preventing international journalists from entering Gaza. And so we have people in the Middle East who are fighting every day to try to protect journalists in Gaza, in Palestine, from being attacked. But that is definitely one of the worst situations that we see. To your point on the legal threats, the legal indicator was actually our worst indicator, which means that there's a bigger increase in legal threats against journalists between last year and this year. In 3 out of every 5 countries, the legal situation for journalists actually got worse. And a lot of this is through this defense secrets and national security laws that have been used to target journalists. That obviously happens in Russia, Belarus, the Philippines, and India, and other places. But we're also seeing that in the U.S. with raids of journalists' homes, subpoenas against journalists, kicking journalists out of the Pentagon because supposedly trying to get classified information when all they're trying to do is go to the briefing room. So the legal threats against journalists are increasing a lot.
0: Reporters Without Borders World Press Freedom Index found that the United States has fallen 14 points since 2022 when that report was last issued. The same downward trend, the report says, that's seen in other regions in the world, including Eastern Europe, Central Asia, the Middle East and North Africa. I wondered if you give us the top line concern about the erosion of press freedom here in the United States.
1: What we see in the U.S. as a threat is Donald Trump and the Trump administration basically trying to control what information people get, and they're using a variety of things to make that happen. So they're not just strategically cutting off sources of information, but they're also amplifying sources of disinformation. Trump is attacking journalists. You know, he calls female journalists piggy. He is asking reporters which outlet they're from, and if he doesn't like that outlet, he's basically just yelling at their faces. He's weaponized the FCC into basically a bribery scheme where he'll threaten a station. The FCC will threaten them with regulation and then maybe force them to settle, which we've seen with Paramount and what was happening there with like the allegations against CBS. We've seen them restricting access, not just in the Pentagon, but kicking the Associated Press out of the newsroom for not using Gulf of America. They're trying to limit foreign journalists, how long foreign journalists can stay in the U.S. They're even deporting journalists that come from migrant communities, and that's having a massive impact on the ability for people that come from Spanish and other migrant communities to get reliable information.
0: That was Ben Grazda, advocacy manager with Reporters Without Borders. Learn more about RSF's 2026 World Press Freedom Index and the Trump regime's attack on the free press in the U.S. by visiting our Between the Lines website at btlonline.org.

0: 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Our theme music was written by Richard Hill and performed by Mikata. This week's program was produced by Susan Bramhall, Mary Hunt, Anna Manzo, Bob Nixon, Melinda Tuhus, and Jeff Yates. For Between the Lines, I'm Scott Harris.
1: Ladies and gentlemen of the press have been less than honest reporting to the American people what's going on in this country.
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9: All right, y'all. Introducing Patrick Pillow, a.k.a. Libertarian Overwatch, over on the Substack. Here is his site and Anatomy of a Regime Change. The latest here, I think it's the latest one, yeah, is Regime Change, Kyrgyzstan, 2005. But check this out. Here's the list. Here's my point. Look at this list, guys. He's done these great pieces on all of the color-coded revolutions of the Bill Clinton and W. Bush years. And I don't know if he'll get as far as the Maidan, but I guess he must probably do that. Of course, he tried to overthrow Belarus again in 2020, don't forget. But here, so check out 1997, Montenegro, 98, Armenia, 99, Slovakia, 2000, Serbia, 2001, Philippines, 2002, Madagascar and Venezuela, 2003, Georgia, part one and two, 2004, Ukraine, one and two, 2005, Lebanon, and now here he's got Kyrgyzstan. And what fun to read. What great work you've done here. And why don't we start with, tell us, what is it got you interested in this subject and made you decide to go back and review each of these color-coded regime changes in this way?
10: Yeah, well, first off, thank you for having me. I think one of the biggest things that got me into it is this book over here. I don't know if you've ever seen it before. I was reading this book here.
9: I know that guy that wrote that.
10: And so, there's certain topics that I get really interested in. And when I was reading Provoked, I was really honing in on the Rose Revolution, really looking at the Orange Revolution, and especially like how in-depth it went. And it seemed like for each revolution, there seemed to be like a lot of characters involved, a lot of themes involved. And it seemed that it was almost like one big story, which at this point, especially as I do more and more research as we go along, it just seems like the lessons that were learned in Serbia in 2000 are still being applied in Belarus in 2006. And from there, it's just been really interesting to find all the quotes from different sources, from international ones, from domestic ones. What was the Times saying? What was the Washington Post saying? What were they saying in the German papers or the Ukrainian Weekly and things like that? So it's taken a lot to get it all together into like one cohesive story, but it's been a really interesting project so far. And yes, I hope to bring it all the way up to modern day by the end of this project. So
9: that's great. All these essays have just been fantastic. I'm learning a bunch from them. I kind of hate stuff like this because then I'm kicking myself going, oh, I don't even have a thing about that. And especially when it's something that I remember reading that, but I don't remember why I decided that I could do without that fact. When now I look at it, I'm like, oh, that should definitely be in there. Oh, anyway. In other words, you're doing a great job on this stuff. And to me, it's endlessly fascinating. You know, of course, you know, we covered all this stuff in real time at antiwar.com. And I'm real lucky. I was working for Justin Raimondo with X-ray eyes on all this stuff at that time. But of course, the big doings was Iraq War II, took all the attention away. And you might even say these were legitimate in comparison. but mostly the point being that they were overshadowed by Iraq War II. And only people who really cared about this stuff were zooming all the way in on what happened in the Rose Revolution and things like that. So, but all of it, of course, is so crucial. So I wanted to drop one more footnote here before we go on. I know you mentioned a lot about Mark McKinnon and his great book, The New Cold War. And now that's Mac Kinnon, not Mick Kinnon, because Nick Kinnon is a Republican strategist guy from DC, and Mac Kinnon is from the Toronto Daily Globe and Mail up there in Canada, Stan. And different guys, and he did such great work in that book covering these things. And so I know that you gave him a lot of credit, and so I figured I never did interview him because I was just in too much of a hurry when I was writing Provoked. I was only really doing like one interview a week of Kyle Anzalone about Gaza or whatever and trying to keep my nose to the grindstone. But I should have interviewed him. I'm sure there's really a lot there. But anyway, so I guess let me ask you this, Patrick. Like, how would you characterize the thing overall? What is a color-coded revolution, or maybe what are the color-coded revolutions, and what's the point?
10: Yeah, I would say, and it's funny, going back to Justin mentioning his older articles on anti-war, I was actually looking at his, going all the way to the start, going to like the year 2000, and when the first, I would consider the first big one to be Serbia in 2000 with the bulldozer revolution. And it's really funny kind of comparing it where in 2000, Justin is talking a lot about how someone else was saying, oh, this is all NED, this is CIA, and Justin goes, wait a second. And then to look at his next article where he's talking about some of it in 2006, and it was, I believe, called The Color Revolution Has Turned to Black. And just what you mentioned, right in between there, there's this big event called Iraq War II, which would definitely lead you to have a much different perception on some of these revolutions and things like that.
9: When he got in a lot of trouble with, you know, because he was so good on the Kosovo War, of course, but he got in a lot of trouble with the anti-war party when it came to the bulldozer revolution, because he actually supported Kostunica, I believe is the guy who was the NED's chosen compromise candidate. But Justin was just so fed up with Milosevic at that point. He was saying, this is overall what would be better for the country is to have this more free market leaning guy in. And then a lot of people were really pissed because they were like, no, Justin, this is the American sock puppet and whatever. So I'm not sure if he ever admitted that he made a bad call on that one or not. But but he certainly at least tried to make up for it in 03 and 04 and 05, that's for sure. But
10: yeah, absolutely. And I mean, I think the biggest thing with these is I like to try to take it on where I'm kind of trying to prove a case, essentially, where I don't want to overemphasize any one particular area. I just kind of like to look at from a whole collection of sources. In fact, right now I've been working on the Belarus one, and we're getting a lot of different information and still trying to put that timeline.
9: Wait, Belarus one, there are three.
10: Or Belarus in 2006, I should say.
9: Oh, five Belarus.
10: Yes.
9: Okay,
10: yes,
9: there you go.
10: We're looking at that one at the genes revolution and things like that. And okay. I will say one of the biggest things that I've come to discover as well is just how crucial the internet has played in a lot of these revolutions. So especially with Kyrgyzstan, part two will be coming for Kyrgyzstan next Wednesday, but you're actually able to find on Internet Archive the youth groups and figure out the time, what are they saying? You know, what are the movements that they're going to be doing next? You know, what's our next plan? And especially in Belarus, with the genes revolution, they're really talking it up. In fact, it goes all the way back to 2001, and you can even see their logo change as it goes on. Initially, their logo with the bison, same color scheme as Otpor in Serbia. And then right around September of 2005, right before the genes revolution happens, you can see it change to the bison and the genes logo and things like that. So I think it's been really interesting using sources like that. In fact, today I found one that was called the March Diaries, and it's someone who was on the ground at the time and ended up getting arrested during the Jeans Revolution and being able to kind of talk about how the protests, as they started on Sunday, it was a whole big crowd. But then as it went on, especially with the cold and you know how some of it was cracking down and things like that, by later in the week, it was hardly anyone there. And in fact, Dan McAdams has a really great article on antiwar.com about it. I think he was on there on Wednesday when the revolution started on Sunday. So as the week went on, just seeing it go down and down, things like that. But then another really important source is just going to the NED website, going to the Open Society Foundation website. When I was looking at Georgia, their television was Rustavi 2. And on the Open Societies Foundation website, they even say in their year in review, yes, Open Societies and USAID played a very crucial part in Rustavi 2, which was then responsible for the exit polls, which led to a lot of the revolution in Georgia and things like that. So it's really been interesting just taking all the different sources and things like that. And in fact, for the Belarus one that we were just looking at, you saw the OSCE, and then you also have the CIS, the different kind of ones that are compiling the election information. And it's just so drastic. On one side, you're hearing they're free and they're fair. And then on the other side, nope, there's all this fraud and things like that. So trying to make sense of it all too, you know, trying to take my biases aside and figure out like, hey, what's the real story here? And when I'm working on them, I try to make sure that I can answer it myself, where I'm able to say, have I sufficiently answered it to myself? Like if I were reading this, would I be like, hey, what's the answer here? So I don't complete it until I'm like, okay, I think I've answered what I need to know for each one of these, you know?
11: Yeah. Well, I feel like you're picking up some of my slack where I might have delved into some of these things a little bit deeper, but yeah, I was right up about 1400 pages at that time. So I had to quit somewhere. But, you know, one thing that I remember really kind of being maybe even overwhelmed by was like the number of journal articles about this and all the fancy pants journals from all kinds of academics across Europe and the United States. I mean, there's the Journal of Democracy, which is, I guess, the NED directly or one of their front groups. But then there are just so many journal articles. And once you pay your dues to get the JSTOR membership and a couple of those others that I went ahead and got when I was researching for Provoke, and it's just endless how many, you know, like I had whatever amount of space to fill any more in here about what happened here, but there's so much where, you know, it's like, here's what we did. Here's what we learned. Here's how we can do better next time in the most like overt way. Like that would just be an internal memo at regime change headquarters, which they're perfectly happy to put in a journal and tell you. I think I have a sort of anecdote in the book about that kook McFall, where he has one article where he says it was totally these groups that did it. Then he has another article and he says, but that didn't have anything to do with us. Totally organic. And then he has another article where it's like, all these groups are backed by us. And then in the third article, he's like, okay, we back these groups to do the thing. It's like, yeah, come on, man. Like, who do you think you're fooling with this stuff? It's something very close to that. Anyway, it's in the book. But anyway, I should ask you a question. So, you know, one thing is, and I do feel bad about this, but it was a matter of time and space constraint, was in my introduction to the color revolutions in there, I say, yeah, so they got away with doing this in Albania and in Slovakia and in, I forgot which one, maybe not Albania, Slovakia and one or two others before I really get, the first one I really cover is the bulldozer revolution. I guess I kind of mentioned there's one in Croatia, where they were in the middle of overthrowing Tudjman, who was Bill Clinton's buddy, who was now stabbing in the back and overthrowing, but then he died anyway. So it kind of, you know, made no difference there. There was that kind of thing. And so can you take us, I think Montenegro was one of the first ones. And this is where I asked Dan McAdams. I was like, man, I really need to go back and get it. I actually did find, if I remember right, if people go to scotthorton.org/provoked/notes, that's where I have the links to the footnotes there. And so you can follow along from the footnotes in the book and find the hot links to the things. And he and some others, I was able to find quite a bit of information about some of those earlier ones that I try to just throw in the footnotes, even though I didn't have time to get too deep into them myself. But can you tell us a little bit about some of your insights into some of the earlier color revolutions there? In other words, before W. Bush got there.
10: Yeah. I mean, those ones, I would say the 97, 98, and 99 ones, those are where I was kind of getting my feet in the water, as it were. So I think the biggest one, Armenia, is the one that's always kind of stuck out to me, where at the end, it seemed like they were actually able to make friends with each other, you know, the two opposing parties. And then, as in a lot of these, violence kind of interrupted it all. But in that one, it was one of the most blatant examples of some of that, some of the fraud. I think in one district, it was like 600% of the people voted this way. And so I'm like, okay, all right. But the one thing I will say is, yeah, reaching out to people has been really helpful to figure out some more about this. And in fact, I have been talking to Kit Klarenberg, and he has been awesome on it. He's been able to give me great information about Montenegro and stuff like that. And he's been like a really big supporter of a lot of my stuff, which has been really awesome because he's fantastic on this stuff. And he also has a lot of those documents that I'm like, I don't know where you find this stuff, you know, and is able to really give some really good insight into that. So with Montenegro, I would say he is definitely got the ball on that one. But yeah, I would say Serbia is the biggest one where we're looking. I think the biggest ones that come to my mind is right around, you know, Serbia is right around the end of Clinton. And it's so funny looking at the Washington Post where there is kind of what you talked about earlier, where he's like, CIA didn't do this, but if they did, I mean, I wouldn't have a problem with it, you know? So, and I think the total that they said there was between like USAID and the NDI and all of them, it ended up being $41 million that was spent towards this election.
11: And I'm pretty sure I do have a source or two in there affirming that, yes, CIA did help guide this whole thing too. It wasn't just the NED doing it.
10: Yes, yes. And it's just, that's definitely, I would say that's the biggest one where when I've put it all together and I'm even planning on in the future kind of ranking them from the 2000s to 2010, where does foreign influence seem to have the most influence in these elections? I would say Serbia is the big one. I mean, it's kind of like the start of it all, as it were. It's when you start seeing Mr. Helvey, when you start seeing Gene Sharp, when you start seeing the bringing down a dictator. And in fact, I'm going to see if I can find this real quick because I did have this on my laptop here. But there's this documentary. I don't know if you've ever seen it. It's called USA, The Conquest of the East. And it's this French documentary. And in it, I did have to use Google Translate as I'm watching it because I don't speak French. But I'm watching it and they are in the IRI offices. And it is one of
11: That's the International Republican Institute tied at the hip with the NED and the Soros groups there. Go ahead.
10: Yes, and with John McCain as well, being the chair on IRI. And in this documentary, they are in there with a leader from Belarus, and there is a t-shirt on the wall. And you know how when an artist comes to they're doing like a tour, for example, right? Like, oh, I was in Kansas this time. I was in New York this day. They have this shirt that's in the IRI offices, and the tour dates are Georgia, 2003, Ukraine, 2004, Russia, TBD. Belarus, TBD. And I was just watching that and just stunned. I couldn't believe what I was looking at. It was crazy. And I'm not saying that John McCain went in there and printed out the shirt and put it there, but I am saying that, you know, someone who was working for the IRI did put that up and said, hey, and the guy from Belarus is just commenting on it. Like, yep, there we go. This is what the t-shirt says over there. So yeah, that documentary has been really, really fascinating to look at.
11: I've never seen that.
10: Yeah, I'll send it your way.
11: I've seen the Martin Sheen one, which is pretty crazy itself, you know, the bringing down a dictator you mentioned there.
10: Yes, and in fact, in the French documentary, that's where I saw in Kyrgyzstan, they're all sitting around a laptop and they're watching the bringing down a dictator. And they're all commenting on it and things like that. So yeah, this documentary it's really fascinating stuff. They also have some people from different NGOs in Kyrgyzstan talking and things like that. Very, very fascinating. And it's going to be kind of the spoiler, but it's going to be the end of my part two of like the transition from Kyrgyzstan into Belarus for the next week.
11: Yeah. Yeah. Kyrgyzstan was one where, if I remember it right, I used to have this wrong that it was just like 5 days apart and whatever. And then I triple checked and I was wrong about that, but same damn difference anyway, where the Wall Street Journal says, yeah, we're fixing to overthrow Kyrgyzstan and here's how we're going to do it. And we're paying this guy, and they're running the printing press, and we're picking up the bills for all these groups and whatever. Blackstone. Yeah. I forget where the 5 days come from. Maybe it's 5 days later the coup happens. Hmm. And then a couple weeks after that, the New York Times runs a piece that says, here's how we did it. So it's the Wall Street Journal going, here's how we're about to do it. And the New York Times going, here's how we did it. And well, there you go. And in fact, I think it was the journal. I forget which one. I think it was Kyrgyzstan, where the journal headline was Putin not too pleased about coup in Kyrgyzstan or whatever, you know, or like American backed color coup there. Oh, no, that was Georgia, I guess. Anyway, whatever. They're sitting there going, no, it's a popular uprising and a popular revolution. And the Wall Street Journal's like, nah, we did it.
10: I like the quote from Ukraine in 2004. I think I saw it somewhere where, you know, they're going on to their third round of voting. And Putin's like, what are we going to do? Is 25 more times? Or, you know, what is this going to look like at the end of this thing? You know, so, but yeah, that's Ukraine in 2004 is a really, really interesting one, especially considering Yanukovych is so involved in 2014 as well. But just, you know, looking at, and it's funny because I do remember you said it was kind of like a carnival. And some guy that you're talking to was like, no, it's not a carnival. What are you talking about? I go into the Ukrainian Weekly and I see a political carnival. So exactly as you mentioned. And yeah, I mean, they have these massive concerts. There's even a compilation disc where they have of all the people who were performing on stage at that time and things like that. Uh-huh. And of course, that's like, we're really starting to see like the Tent City and things like that, which continues on. They're also, they tried it in Belarus, but it just did not seem like all the gears are working together. The youth groups could not bring it together in the way that Pora did in 2004 or Chimera in 2003. They didn't really have those figures and things like that that were able to kind of make it another revolution. But yeah, that's been really interesting.
11: Yeah, I'm not sure. I'm trying to remember that. And I may have just been kind of rereading for copy mistakes or whatever. And it finally occurred to me that this footnote from Voice of America, where the reporter describes Soros bringing in trucks full of roses for the Rose Revolution and all this money and everything, that that name, that must be Tucker Carlson's father. There it is. Richard Carlson is the one, which obviously he was some kind of CIA guy. But in that case, he's the one ratting on the rest of his friends for what they're doing and putting the whole story in Voice of America. And it doesn't seem like he's bragging. It really does seem like he's exposing them. You know what I mean? Like, oh, get this, guys. There's George Soros brought all the damn roses and that kind of thing. So when I met Tucker, that was like one of the first things I told him. Like, hey, your dad is a footnote in my book talking about the overthrow of the government of Georgia in 2003. And then like, so we hit it off pretty easy after that. But, yeah, I guess I don't, I'm curious as to like what was behind that. Cause you know, obviously the guy was a wheeler dealer. He just decided maybe there's like a faction fight in there between the more Democrat leaning types and others or something. I don't know.
10: Yeah. Was that the, was it for when he was with the FTD or was it, it was maybe hosted on the FTD's website, but it was from Voice of America?
11: Oh, I don't think it was from the FTD. I guess I'd have to go back and look. I think it was just reporting for Voice of America.
10: Okay.
11: You know, well, I guess I could find that, couldn't I? As long as I'm here. So, okay, tell me, here's one that I wish I knew more about. The Philippines in 2001. Can you talk about that?
10: Yeah, absolutely. And I think with that one, this is...
11: Oh, wait, what the hell was I about to Google? I just forgot.
10: About Richard Carlson.
11: Oh, yeah, yeah. Go ahead. Sorry.
10: Yeah, no, the Philippines in 2001 was a really interesting one where it's one of those ones where it kind of comes full circle in the end where... You may have thought that it was bad at the start, but essentially at the end, same kind of thing still happens. So you have Joseph Estrada, who is the president at the time. And essentially, there's like a lot of corruption. If you're looking at the stock market, it's like the companies that his buddy owns is going way off the charts, while the regular stock market is like staying at an even level or even going down a little bit. So they have a vote, and they voted 11 to 10 to keep those records to the side and to not expose them. And so essentially this one, they did have a popular revolution in 1986. And so they use yellow as like the symbol and things like that. And so it's kind of a continuing of it. It's the EDSA-2 movement. And so eventually he gets overthrown. And like many of these, it goes down to where like the military is defecting as well as a lot of the media is not on the side anymore. And so eventually they put in someone named Arroyo. And they even... I want to say it was the generals, I believe, that were talking to her, and she was the vice president at the time, and they told her, you have no choice. This is kind of what's going to be happening. And then it was just a full cycle, though. By the time Arroyo, a few years later, same kind of things, same kind of corruption. They even had like a Time magazine article about the Philippines election. I believe it was in 2004. And in fact, I think she even ended up in a mental hospital for a little bit as well, too. But that one is one where I think that one is absolutely like domestic uprising and things like that. Mostly when it comes for like foreign influence and things like that, it's mostly the usual U.S. tricks as it was, you know, hey, we're not going to give you that much money for military this year unless, you know, but it did seem like a very genuine domestic uprising and things like that. But yeah, that's a really interesting one that I've been able to uncover and talk about a little bit. Some of the years, I would say 2001 and then also 2002 with Madagascar. Some of those ones is a little bit harder to find the information about, where, as we've talked about with Georgia and Ukraine, it's just so easy to find some of these sources. But those ones, you've had to kind of go out your box a little bit to find some of those ones. And where 2001 was very peaceful, the Philippines, 2002, it was almost like an apocalyptic kind of Mad Max style, where there's these different factions and things like that, and like very, very violent uprisings and things like that, between a guy who was a former yogurt salesman. So those ones have been very interesting to kind of research. And it's almost nice to have the ones where there's not as much about it. It becomes a little bit of a challenge to find those resources and things like that. So especially once I get past Belarus and things like that, when I start getting into the later, outside of the Green Revolution in Iran, of course. But you know, there's some of those years where it's like, ooh, I'm going to have to stretch it a little bit, but I'm going to try to figure out the case as best I can. You know, I'm like a detective over here trying to figure out what happened.
11: Yeah, you know, in the Cedar Revolution in Lebanon, I remember being surprised that they were able to turn out that many people. And then, of course, Hezbollah turned out twice as many a couple of days later, and that was the end of that. Mm-hmm. But they were able to organize a lot of different factions to come together there. And then, you know, the Green Revolution in Iran doesn't get as much attention because it was Obama years. So it gets kind of separated out from the Bush ones. But there was a post by Kenneth Timmerman at Newsmax talking about how, yeah, the National Endowment for Democracy has been backing all these groups who are supporting Mousavi in this thing. So that wasn't, you know, like, well, again, just like with most of these, it's not a full regime change. It's just president change or prime minister change. Reject the results of the election and demand that your guy win, kind of a thing. So, which of course that one failed. And that might have been a clue for this war, right? Like, remember when the liberals of Tehran tried to help that one guy win that one time, and then the people of the country made it known that they were all religious conservatives and wouldn't stand for it? Yeah. You know, which by the way is funny. That Richard Carlson footnote is at the Washington Examiner, which means it's a reprint. It's got to be a reprint from the Weekly Standard. Mm. But then I'm wondering if that Weekly Standard piece is a reprint, because I remembered it being a Voice of America piece. But I guess I could just have that wrong. But, you know, by the way, if anybody ever wants to go persecute somebody from the Weekly Standard that you hate and you can't find their stuff because the website's gone, the entire archive is there at the Washington Examiner. They have reprinted all of the Weekly Standard. I believe all of the Weekly Standard is there. Certainly some of the most incriminating stuff is still there. So anyway, I have archive.ph jumping over the paywall for me. Here we go. Richard Carlson, Georgia on his mind. This is his being George Soros here. And then, you know what? It does not say. It does not say who he wrote this for originally. Maybe he did just write it for the Weekly Standard. Well, let me see. Control F for Roses here. What does he have to think?
10: I think in my research, I do remember at the bottom.
11: It was. Yeah, this is the article where he talks about he bust in the Roses to do the thing. Trucked in from out of the country and all of that. So this is the same article. I could have swore it was in the Voice of America. Well, that's funny. The fact that it's in the Weekly Standard, I guess, is an extra little punchline there. Anyway, let's go back to your great work instead of this. Yes. You got so many good ones on this list. Oh, you do have a Lebanon one. I'm sorry, I have not read this one yet. So yeah, take us back through this. This was all the aftermath of the assassination of Rafik Hariri, right? So tell us.
10: Yes. Yeah, so I mean, this is another one started off by like, obviously a case of violence and things like that. And this one, actually, one of the primary kind of sources I've been using for a lot of the information is like court testimony and things like that, both for his assassination and also kind of the lead up to it. So they were talking about these different meetings that were happening right before the assassination actually ended up happening. They ended up meeting, I believe, 3 times at like a hotel. And so he would kind of send his envoys or people around him to go and talk to him. And you could see that he was starting to shift towards the opposition as right around the time that he ended up getting killed in a car bomb. And it was 3 separate meetings. And by the second or third one, they were sending like more influential guys in his circle. Like, hey, yeah, I'm going to be joining the opposition here pretty soon. And there's one kind of throwaway line in the court document that I thought was really, really interesting. And I hope to dig more into this at some point. But they even mention, hey, I heard from British intelligence, like, we need to be careful. And this is the day before the bombing happened, which I found to be super, super interesting. And then I started to dive into kind of like who did it as well, too, because at this time, we don't have like a definitive case of who did it. At the time, there was this guy whose name was, I believe, Abu Adas, who they said had filmed something on like Al Jazeera and things like that. And it turns out in this court document that I was looking at, they were talking about, and this is very recent, this might have been 2022, 2023, but they were talking about how all the things that they accused him of, it was things like, oh, he drove to the bombing site. Well, he didn't have a driver's license and things like that. Or he had all this stuff on his laptop, and they said that could have very easily been planted and things like that. So they did end up arresting a few, and they, I want to say, there are 4 that got arrested and then 1 who actually ended up getting charged with it. The other people kind of got sent away and things like that. So that was really interesting diving into that too, because at the time, this Abu Adas story was kind of everywhere. It was apparently on Al Jazeera and things like that. And I tried for hours to find this video of the Al Jazeera piece, but I was unable to find that. And it looks like it's just gone into the ether at this point. But yeah, it's been a very interesting story. And kind of like what you talked about, I mean, these were massive, massive crowds in Lebanon. And the crazy part about it is kind of when I get to the aftermath is I say like, hey, this is still going to happen. You know, none of this really got resolved. You know, a lot of what they're fighting for is we're still seeing the consequences and things that are happening in Lebanon right now, you know. And kind of in that case too, we're seeing how important independent media and things were. A lot of journalists were being assassinated. Some of them were also killing car bombs, just like Hariri. So that's been a one where it was just the scale of it was very impressive, like you said, considering everything that was going around at the time.
11: Yeah. Well, the Israelis and the war party here were quick to blame Hezbollah and Assad for it. But I know Justin Raimondo wrote about this. I'm pretty sure Gareth Porter as well showed that it was much more likely bin Ladenites who did it. And there was a dispute over, you know, the method of the bombing, whether it was a truck or whether it was a bomb hidden under the road or this or that. I forget. It's been 20 years, but that's pretty good for 20 years. But yeah, man, I'm sorry. I'm out of time. I've got to run because I got a show to do in a minute and I got to eat or I'm going to die. So we're going to have to cut this short, but that's good because that's just giving them just enough to know that they got to go and subscribe to Libertarian Overwatch on Substack, libertarianoverwatch.substack.com, and catch up, read up on all of the color-coded revolutions there. Thank you very much for coming on the show, Patrick. Appreciate it.
10: Of course. Thank you so much, Scott.
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13: From Feature Audio Story News in Washington, I'm Tony Waterman. U.S. employers added 172,000 jobs in May, beating analysts' expectations as the labor market continues to rebound. The unemployment rate remained unchanged at 4.3%. FSN's Iris Spitzer reports.
14: The biggest gains came in leisure and hospitality, which added 70,000 jobs, with food services and bars leading the way. Healthcare and local governments also saw solid hiring. The report brought good news from prior months as well, with March and April figures revised upward by a combined 93,000 jobs. Together, that marks the strongest three-month stretch of job growth in more than 2 years. Wages, however, slowed to 3.4% annually, a pace that may be falling behind inflation. The strong numbers are likely to increase the chances of an interest rate hike by the Federal Reserve before the end of the year.
13: NASA astronauts aboard the International Space Station have returned to normal operations after a worsening air leak prompted an evacuation alert on Friday. They had been hunkering down in the SpaceX Dragon spacecraft, which is docked at the ISS, as two cosmonauts worked to repair cracks in a transfer tunnel in the Russian module of the space station. Russia's space agency, Roscosmos, says that two leaks were detected. One is now sealed, and they're planning to fix the second. NASA says it directed its crew into shelter out of an abundance of caution, and after reportedly disagreeing with how Russian cosmonauts plan to make the repairs. The Russian module has had on-and-off leaking for years. Excessive leaks risks depleting the ISS's breathable air and a rapid, catastrophic depressurization. Ukraine's president has called for an in-person meeting with his Russian counterpart. In an open letter, Volodymyr Zelensky said that it would be wrong to wait for the U.S. while its attention is focused on the conflict with Iran. FSN's William Denslow reports.
15: Ukraine's foreign minister has called the open letter a serious and meaningful proposal to end the war. Zelensky's called for direct engagement between Ukraine and Russia and for a full ceasefire to be in effect throughout any negotiations. Ukraine's president also took a swipe at Vladimir Putin, saying that after 26 years in power, it was starting to take its toll. Russian officials confirmed the letter has been received and that the president would be briefed. As with previous invitations for talks, the Kremlin says that Zelensky is welcome for a meeting, if he comes to Moscow. William Denslow, Nicosia, Cyprus.
13: From bureaus worldwide, this is FSN.
16: With FSN Spotlight, I'm Simon Marks, looking again today at similarities between the positions that the Kremlin and the White House find themselves in with regard to the wars in Ukraine and Iran, respectively. Edward Luce, chief US columnist with the Financial Times, argues that both President Donald Trump and President Vladimir Putin are finding themselves unexpectedly in military quagmires, and that's partly because weaker enemies on paper are now availing themselves of cost-effective lethal technologies.
17: Ukraine, relative to Russia, is stronger than Iran is relative to the United States, but both have innovated on the battlefield to produce these drones and these interceptors to create the ability to basically block much, much more powerful, much, much more expensive systems. In Iran's case, they now have the whip hand over the Strait of Hormuz and the ability to strike the soft underbelly of America's allies in the Gulf, their oil production facilities, etc. In Ukraine's case, it can reach 1,000 kilometers with its missiles into Russia. This is sort of revolutionized warfare. Much weaker powers can bring a colossus low through really cheap, sort of a revolutionized economics of warfare.
16: And those new economics raise substantial questions for established militaries worldwide.
13: And a recap of today's headlines. U.S. employers added 172,000 jobs in May, beating analysts' expectations as the labor market continues to rebound. NASA astronauts aboard the International Space Station have returned to normal operations after a worsening air leak prompted an evacuation alert. Ukraine's president has called for an in-person meeting with his Russian counterpart. That's Feature Story News, Tony Waterman reporting.

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Here we go, live from behind the corn phone curtain. 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
1: Well,

And here we go, off and running on, oh my gracious, happy Pride, the first day of June, 2026. This is The Horn, headon.live is where you'll find us on the interweb tubes. That's where you also go if you'd like to be part of the merry, wacky, zany, real-time multimedia extravaganza that is the Horn chat room in the old holler tree. In the hours in which this program is live, Monday through Friday, 5 to 8 p.m. Eastern Daylight Time, 2 to 5 p.m. Pacific Daylight Time. All time zones in between, a multimedia extravaganza that is the Horn chat room in the old holler tree. In the hours in which this program is live, Monday through Friday, 5 to 8 p.m.

0: friends and neighbors that there's something really, really special going on here that's been going on for almost a quarter of a century. Yeah. So, again, thanks in advance. Hi, I'm Roxanne. It is the first day of June. It's the beginning of Pride Month. And don't start, Camel Cardinal. Juvenile delinquents. The password is geography. I'll take what was Roxanne's worst subject at school for 300, Zombie Alex. I'll have you know that I was damn good at geography. Starting with how to spell it. My grandmother taught me how to spell geography by telling me that George Ellison's oldest girl rode a pig home yesterday. Mm-hmm. If you remember that, and you're little, and you're still learning to spell things, you'll know how to spell geography. George Ellison's oldest girl rode a pig home yesterday. Mm-hmm. Well, thanks for dredging up that sweet memory, Brother Deacon. Never imagined that would be, that would come into play this evening, but here we are. Yeah, okay, Jeremy. Jesus, the juvenile. We spend a weekend away from each other, and the juvenile delinquents, they're absolutely vibrating like a 448 tuning fork. It may indeed be Pride Month, Jeremy says, but leave the little froggies alone, okay? Don't worry, I'm not transing any frogs. Alex Jones. I still think we need to trans Alex Jones, though, just, you know, just for fun. No, we don't want him. No. But every program here at the Horn begins with gratitude, and this program is no different. So thanks go out to our first day of the month subscribers, seeing as how we're a mite short on subscribers for the 31st and the 30th of the month. But thank you very kindly to Khalil. Hey, Khalil, thank you. Thank you, Mark. Thank you to Joseph. And thanks as well to, well, that's it. And thanks, of course, to News Ninja Gene, who says, I'm in the process of getting my British citizenship. I have mixed feelings about this, but I think this will keep me safer. I think it will, too. And News Ninja Gene noted also that one nice thing about this is I don't have to give up my U.S. citizenship because in a quirk of fate, neither country recognizes the other country's citizenship. Wow. I asked my solicitor about this, and he said that that was true, but I still have mixed feelings. Yeah, I'm sure you do, but I think under the current circumstances, even as squirrely and screwed up as the Sitrid Isle is, and it is, you're better off as a subject of the king than you are a citizen in this orange fascist state. Yeah. I mentioned June the 1st, Happy Pride Month. Sylvie just said today, June 1st, is, as you said, the beginning of Pride Month, but also it's officially Dinosaur Day. Ooh! So be nice to our feathered friends and be glad velociraptors don't fly. Aw, now you're making me think of Miss Sweet Henrietta and Myrtle, the Stone Cold Cluckers. Aw. But you know what else it is? I'm not kidding. In because this is, after all, Moran Monday. Maybe we better do the stuff.
1: You've got to remember that these are just simple farmers. These are people of the land. You know, morons.
0: That's right. Hurry, hurry, hurry. Step right up. It's Moran Monday on the Horn. Yes, here behind this thin cybernetic veil of curtain. Middling steps away from the Carnival Midway, where only recently you were throwing ping pong balls, goldfish bowls, in a vain hope of winning a wee, tiny, precious baby iguana. We've got it. This the

0: 4 and Monday 10. It's right here. It's all set up. It's ready to go. We've got them all. Birthers, deathers, ninthers, tenthers, birchers, booger eaters, maggots, trumpanzees. Probably need to throw the cucumbers in there, too. There's a cucumber story in the stack today. And they're all here waiting for your horror and your shock and your amazement. Mm-hmm. And listen, if you become a subscriber to The Horn for like $10, you're giving up about not even a half a dollar a day per hour of programming over the course of an entire month. As the late great Dr. Lazarus said, by Grapthar's hammer, what a savings. Yep. A little general warning going out, though, if you're entering the Moran Monday tent, well, you keep a close hand on bracelets, wristwatches, rings, bangles, purses, small children, pets, even that iguana you somehow managed to win throwing ping pong balls at goldfish balls. Because even European-style messenger bags, because, well, the Morans can get grabby. And you know what? I gotta warn you, it's not always right-wing Morans. No, we've got a supposed lefty Moran in the stack. I hate it when we have those. It's so sad. But nonetheless, head for the hills, or you'll be up to your armpits in Morans. And so, for this here Moran Monday, by the way, I didn't mention it, but the funding deficit is $4,060 breathtaking dollars. Hoo-wee! Yeah. But there's good news. Bruce and Karen's Memorial Challenge is on the table today. We didn't even get anywhere close to touching that last month. But if we can raise $300 today, then Ralphs and a couple of anonymous people will turn that into $600, and we'll be down to only $34.60 as we try to claw our way out of this godforsaken deficit. So thanks in advance. The PayPal button is at headon.live, and it's easy peasy. Moran Monday. Yes, back to that. Uh-huh. Not only is it, and it's kind of because, not only is it the first day of Pride Month, it's also,
1: why isn't there any pride for Pride Month for cis people?
0: Don't say cis.
1: Okay, straight people.
0: Whatevs. In places like Arkansas and Alabama, state workers got the day off today. Why? Because in an act of pure Moranity, but the state of Alabama recognizes Jefferson Davis's birthday. Now, up in Arkansas, they're calling it something like Nuclear Family Day, as declared by Sarah Hasselbeck Sandbags, the grifter governor, otherwise known as Governor Jethreen Bodine. But in Alabama, the only state in the union that does it, bear in mind, Jefferson Davis was born in Kentucky, became a senator from Mizzoupistan, and is actually buried in Richmond. But Alabama has a state holiday for his birthday. That's right. Yep. The one and only president of the Confederacy. And just a note, not trying to be TMI or anything, but I have panties that have lasted longer than the Confederacy did, and they're not nearly as disgusting. Mm-hmm. But, yeah, Morans, Alabama, Jefferson Davis, who should have been hanged for treason, but, well, Andrew Johnson was a good Confederate himself and just didn't want to do that. No, sir. No. As to the password, geography, well, we got that, too. For this, we have to go to Florida. Mm-hmm. Where Florida people, that's the combination of Florida man, Florida woman, and Florida, I guess, non-binary, want to be inclusive here. The Black Crowes were in concert over the weekend in Florida. And then they started, the crowd, the Black Crowes were getting ready to go into their hit, She Talks to Angels, great song. And so they put a video up on the screen behind them showing the Black Crowes character dressed as Uncle Sam. And then they moved into playing She Talks to Angels, which caused the maggots in the audience to begin stupidly chanting, USA! USA! USA! This is what it sounded like.
2: Some of us have real faith. Woo! And for those of you booing us, some of us are not afraid. And we most assuredly are not ignorant, so thank you.
3: Yeah! Are you telling Chris?
0: TMZ caught all the action. That was the thum thum thum. Because dum dum was already taken. So the whole thing was that Chris Robinson pushed back and said, USA, USA. Yeah, thanks for the geography lesson. And if you didn't hear it in the clip, he said, I don't know what you have to be so proud of right now. So then some of the maggots, and this is right up there with, say, when the maggots get mad at a company that makes coolers, Yeti. Remember this a few years ago? Yeti decided not to partner with the Rifle Association anymore. Yeti coolers are extremely expensive. And so maggots started taking their $750 coolers out in the field somewhere, loading them up with Tannerite, and then blowing them to Kingdom Come. That'll show them. Yeah, I just blew up my $750 cooler. Well, maybe they learned a lesson. No. So, having already purchased the tickets, they walked out, the maggots did. Oh, good for them. And that's when he said, as the clip noted, for those of you fucking booing us, some of us are not afraid, and we most assuredly are not fucking ignorant. Bad times for the maggots these days. Bad times. I said that we had some. That I needed to add cucumbers to the list of exhibits in the Moran Monday tent, and that's because we haven't heard a lot from the cue balls lately. But they got triggered overnight. Yeah. Because Dan Scavino, who for a long time, as far as we could tell, back when he was on that website, that platform that used to be known as Twitter, Dan Scavino was probably the man who was crafting the tweets that were actually, grammatically correct. Mm-hmm. And so at 2:03 a.m., Eastern Daylight Time, this morning, he posted 5 words. Every journey has an end. I mean, it's a little cryptic. I think you could... You could wonder if he was maybe vaguely referencing Nitwit Nero's sojourn upon this mortal coil. and what may be at some great day a shuffling off thereof. But, well, the cucumbers watch everything. One cue ball saying, keyword journey. Another one decided it was a reference. And by the way, my advisor for all things Marvel and Batman and whatever is Victoria. So, you know, I don't know if she'll be able to. But one cue ball said, every hero has a journey. Every journey has an end. And then explained that in The Dark Knight Rises from 2012, at some point someone tells Bruce Wayne, there's a storm coming, Mr. Wayne. You and your friends better batten down the hatches, because when it hits, you're all going to wonder how you ever thought you could live so large and leave so little for the rest of us. And the real dipshits, the ones who think that Nitwit Nero is still going to out the pedophiles when, you know, he's one of the pedophiles, said that he's going to finally out and prosecute the pedophiles. Another said, every journey has an end, equals 249. That's, you know, from the practice of assigning numerical value to letters. Crimes against humanity, equals 249. Ninja! And the maggots went, my goodness gracious, over almost, at this point in time, probably 175,000 people have seen that excrement on X, and, oh, it has so much meaning. Unless, of course, it's just Dan Scavino saying, hey, I think I'm going to go spend more time with my family. Yeah. And the Dark Knight Rises reference, Victoria said, Christopher Nolan is so amazing. The Odyssey's going to be so good. I hope so. The countdown to the Odyssey is now at 1 month and 16 days. Mm-hmm. I don't know that we'll necessarily go see it the first night. That'll probably be crazy. And I don't necessarily, you know, considering we'll be seeing it in Parkersburg, I don't necessarily want to be there when the maggots start booing and squealing when Lupita Nyong'o appears on the screen as Helen of Troy, because, well, you know they will. Because, to paraphrase the great Yosemite Sam, maggots is so stupid. Mm-hmm. But there's a lot along those lines today, and I thought we should probably take a look at this. I don't know what you did with your weekend, but in my case, I tried to be productive. That is to say, I charged the batteries for the weed eater, and made sure that I had appropriate clothing on in case of, you know, ticks, because I really don't want Lyme disease. Or that other disease that ticks now carry that make you unable to eat beef. I personally think that was bioengineered in an illegal bio lab by PETA. But and by the way, speaking of weekends, I spent the weekend thinking about that story from the end of the week last week. You know, the bio labs run by a couple of Israelis, and cases being dismissed and whatnot. I mean, you talk about a cop busting somebody with a TV under their arm running down the street, and, well, I don't know, I just found it in the alley. It's your property. It's got an illegal bio lab in it. Well, I don't know who would have put this here. I mean, what? This ain't exactly Breaking Bad, and it ain't exactly Heisenberg. That's true. Oh, Micah. First Rama Lama Ding Dong of this here Moran Monday at the 1st of June. Joke's on the ticks. Nobody able to afford beef. Girl, true. So I did. Over the course of Saturday and Sunday both, I took the weed eater out, and it was pretty jungle-icious out there. But I weed-eated the whole blessed yard out in front of the mansion so that I could then take the lawnmower over it. Holy mackerel. I guess it's true what they say, whatever that is, but I managed to get it done. But your humble hostess is a very sore lady. Stop it. Not a word. I am. I'm sore in my neck, my shoulders, my arms, my hips. I mean, it would have been more fun maybe if I was, you know, at a tango class or something. I don't know how to tango. But as it is, yeah, sore. And I don't think Gatorade Zero Sugar has ever tasted better than when I came in from weed eating. Clear blue skies. Probably the prettiest day of 2026 thus far, and it's kind of strange for us to get this far into the year and only just now be having those. But, yeah, we had beautiful days Saturday and Sunday and got a little bit of work done. I didn't get fried to a crisp. I didn't get fried at all, either by ultraviolet rays or any of the other things that get people fried. But that's what I did with my weekend. Let's check in, since it's Moran Monday, on what Nitwit Nero did with his weekend. Oh, dear. Yes, as the tangos. Thank you, Lee. Lee says, all I know is that it takes two. Yeah, watching one person tango by themselves is rather like watching someone have a fit. But how Nitwit Nero spent his weekend, this is his Saturday. Time stamped and everything. 57 posts to Tripe Social. 11:15 a.m. Trump attacks judge who said he couldn't put his name on the Kennedy Center. That's true. He said he wanted that judge jailed for disagreeing with him. He made it almost an hour before 12:03 p.m. Says he may perform and give a speech at the America 250 event instead of artists who canceled being able to perform. Jesus H. Christ. And we thought Fidel Castro gave stem winders. But can you imagine? Whew. You think he'd start sundowning? What? Shall we start a pool 10 minutes in, 15 minutes in, half hour in? And that's something for us to think about, too. They've got to manage the hell out of him at this point. Because one of the things about losing prefrontal lobe capacity is that the prefrontal lobe, to the best of my understanding, finds where all the filters are. And we may be seeing some of those filters fail. For instance, with the man crush that he has on that that young fella from, what is it, the New York Football Giants.
3: He's a handsome boy. Oh, he's really handsome.
0: He's creepy as shit, frankly. You know, there's no no gay shaming involved. There's no shame in being gay. But when a creepy old pedophile starts talking about a young man who may be 20, may not even be old enough to order his own beer, then you kind of got to worry. And if the filters do shut down all the way, he may start talking about the little girls he raped. Mm-hmm. We'll find out. And the photo of him in the presidential automobile on Saturday. Woo! He's not okay. He's just looking out the window with his mouth hanging open, catching flies. So anyway, 12:08 p.m., 5 minutes later, says Obama filled the reflecting pool with garbage. 12:09 p.m., a minute later, attacks Biden. 12:09 p.m., posts edited photo of Columbus Circle in D.C. with the caption, clean. 12:10, attacks Biden again. 12:11, posts AI photo of him and George Washington riding horses in front of the White House, with a space shuttle and a race car in the background. Oh! 12:11 p.m. also attacks Rosie O'Donnell. 12:11 p.m. posts photo of him in front of the American flag. 12:11 p.m. brags about his endorsed candidates winning. 12:12 p.m. attacks Obama and Biden over the reflecting pool. 12:12 p.m. posts photo of him pointing at the camera. 12:13 p.m. posts photo of the UFC event cage he's building at the White House. 12:13 p.m. posts an AI image of a golden dome for the White House. 12:15 p.m. defends Jackson Dart, calling him a winner and his critics losers. Oh, he's trying to get some. Oh, he's got a little. Oh, he's got a man crush. It's a bromance. This is the sweetest thing since Sean O'Brien and Mark Wayne Mullen. 30 minutes for lunch there. 12:45 p.m. posts an AI image of him as a New York Knicks basketball player dunking on Governor Kathy Hochul. 12:56 p.m., diaper change, posts an AI image of him with Tom Brady. 1:03 p.m., posts a garbage can labeling it
3: the Obama Presidential Library.
0: 1:16 p.m., says America is back. 1:16 p.m., says America is back again. 1:16 p.m., says America is back for the third time. 1:50, I shouldn't laugh, because at this point I feel like we're all the Simpsons meme of, it's the little Quimby at the back of the bus saying, I'm in danger. We all are. 1:55 p.m., somebody took the phone away again, posts an AI image of him golfing. 2:55 p.m. says he's in
3: excellent health.
0: 3:17 p.m. promotes his Fox News interview with
3: Lara
0: Trump. 4:33 p.m. attacks the Pope again. 4:54 p.m. posts a weird image of him staring at Greenland, which he posted already. Maybe he's mistaking them for the pearly gates. 4:57 p.m. posts an AI image of the drone port he wants to build on top of the Pope room. 5:33 p.m. attacks Biden. 5:33 p.m. attacks Biden times two. 5:34 p.m. attacks Biden a third time. 5:34 p.m. attacks Biden the fourth time. 5:34 p.m. attacks Biden the fifth time. Should we take a break? 5:35 p.m. posts cartoon image of Governors Newsom, Pritzker, and Hochul saying they like crime. Totally oblivious to the fact that he himself is a convicted felon. Just saying. 5:36 p.m. posts meme about Republicans who voted to release the Epstein files losing their primaries. It's a tell. 5:36 p.m. posts an old tweet of his where he attacks disloyal Republicans. 5:37 p.m. posts an old tweet where he said he wants to stop the world from killing itself. I guess you do that by murdering 200 schoolgirls and 200 or more, you know, fishermen in boats off of South America. 5:37 p.m. posts a mock-up of a Trump Peace Prize, which may be, well, you're going to have to put some money behind that. Well, that ain't going to happen. 5:37 p.m. posts a photo of a B-2 bomber with the caption,
3: Trump Energy 2026.
0: 5:37 p.m. posts a photo of his face on Mount Rushmore. 5:38 p.m. posts an image of him kissing the American flag. Look, maybe they let him do this because otherwise he starts tearing at his clothing and starts playing with himself in front of staff. I don't know. 5:39 p.m. compares himself to George Washington. 5:39 p.m. says you were convinced to think a photo of a family sitting on a car is evil, and billions were spent to do that. Scientists, social scientists, and historians may study that for the next 1,000 years and still not have any idea what the spirochetes were getting at. 5:50 p.m. says we should physically audit Fort Knox. Physically audit. That means he wants to see the gold. 5:50 p.m. posts an image of him cosplaying as a Navy commander. 5:51 p.m. posts another image of his face on Mount Rushmore. At some point in time, these things all turn into Monty Python skits. I remember there was one called Novel Writing, and today it's Thomas Hardy and the Return of the Native. Oh, and we're off. It was... Oh, it's another doodle. It's a meaningless scribble. It's Tess of the D'Urbervilles all over again. Mm-hmm. Let's see. 6:09 p.m. attacks Biden again. 6:09 p.m. attacks Biden a second time. 6:09 p.m. attacks Biden a third time. 6:09 p.m. posts an old photo of himself and King Charles. 6:12 p.m. posts an old photo of himself and President Xi in China. 6:12 p.m. posts another photo of himself and President Xi. 6:22 p.m. posts a photo of himself walking in China.
3: And we were walking in China, walking with our feet 2 meters off the ground, walking in China.
0: Okay, I'm doing it in his voice. Does it count? Because, again, if we can raise $300, it turns into $600, and we're down to $34.60. Maybe we could get that started? 6:48 p.m. says the U.S. should have a ballroom because China has one. 6:48 p.m. of the story in the torts book back when I was a first-year law student, and we took great joy in one case where a woman got out of her car and decided she could fly, and when the authorities asked her why, she said, well, Batman can. And that's how you know she was crazy. Because Batman can't fly. That's Superman. Silly, silly woman. 7:03 p.m. says he wants to cancel his America 250 celebration and replace it with a MAGA rally. 7:56 p.m. promotes Mark Levin's show on Fox News, which no one's paying attention to anymore. And 7:59 p.m. promotes his Fox News interview with
3: Larry Trump.
0: That's one day. One day of the madness. Holy smokes. But that's okay. Everything's okay. Another meme. This is nice. And by the way, apparently, after having started the war against Iran, in an interview with Fox News, he declared,
3: You look at what happened with Iraq. We did so bad. It was such a foolish thing what we did. We shouldn't have been there in the first place, by the way. We shouldn't have been in Iran, but Iran has the capability. If we didn't hit them with B-2 bombers 9 months ago, they would have a nuclear weapon right now, and would be a whole different story. You probably wouldn't have had Israel, but you probably wouldn't have had a Middle East. And then, where do they go from there?
0: Now, we talked about his Saturday postings on Sunday. He triped an AI image of a bomb on a military aircraft, and all caps,
3: "Thank you for your attention to this matter."
0: I think that was written on the bomb. I'm not sure. Oh, Jesus. It's exhausting. It is. And then there's, well, there's more on that medical report. The doctors quietly said, I told him he really needs to lose weight, but his number's gone up. So, he's close to 244 pounds in his bra. And they persist in saying that he's 6 feet 3 inches tall. Sure. And he's 3/10 of a point under the obesity threshold. It sure he is. And along the way, it turns out they used this is good. They used an AI tool. To assess Nitwit Nero's cardiac health. An AI tool. Yeah. Sure. You bet. I just feel like I could be wrong. But I feel like it's just not going to be long now. Which makes sense. The J.D. Egg or Jimmy Dick Bowman or whatever he calls himself or whatever his name is on his birth certificate, again, needs for him to make it to January the 21st, 2027. Yes, Randy Radar, he is in charge. To the extent that any president is. From Sylvie, a message to Gene. Kudos to the emigre to England. I really wish I could hide away in your suitcase. And here's a going away president. Lowercase u. Lots of lowercase u's. There may be 100 of them. a supply of the letter U to put into such words as neighbor, glamour, honor, and the like, and why, a lot of Y's, some Y's to use on the word tire. I would add some S letters, but those are fairly easy to purchase for such words as organize, practice, criticize, and like. Take our blessings with you. Sylvie says, silly Roxanne, the past tense of the use of a weed eater is weed eaten. Not in Appalachia, it ain't. It's weed eatered. Mm-hmm. Weed eatered. Sylvie adding, we should not allow Trump, that's T-R-U-M-B, to take part in physically auditing Fort Knox because nobody wants to see the President of the United States have multiple orgasms all over the ingots. Ew. Let alone who has to clean it all up. Oh my God. The llama just spontaneously heaved. Now I've got to clean that up. Dadgummit, Sylvie. And, let me see. I didn't see anything, Lee. I'll check real quick. Oh, there's a... thank you, Jeff and Slow. Thank you so much. Listening live today, says Jeff. Thank you. Challenge met. Oh, yes, and thank you. Challenge met, and then some. Thank you, Lee, and thank you, Jeff. Here, this is a little complex ciphering going on. We are down to 3360... Bruce and Karen's Memorial Challenge has been met. That's tremendous. That means I can do something crazy and pay a couple of bills after the program's over. Thank you so much, both of you. I don't know why I'm not getting notifications via email. Sometimes that happens. Trump the Entertainer, Lee in New York Post, notes, how many times will he do YMCA by the Village People? On Married with Children, they played it over and over in an episode. Oh, dear God, please don't give him any ideas. The horror. The horror, Lee. And thank you again. Lee says, physically auditing Fort Knox. You know what he wants the gold counted at Mar-a-Lago? You know he wants the gold counted at Mar-a-Lago. I'm sorry, I ruined that one, Lee. That's on me. You know he wants the gold counted at Mar-a-Lago.
3: What could go wrong?
0: Yeah,
3: and we'll store it very safely in my special Mar-a-Loco super secure potty.
0: I have no doubt. Lee says that medical report, they gave him a lollipop for being a good boy and being very healthy. And yes, it did go through. Thank you. Thank you, Lee. I would never have known if you hadn't told me. Thank you so much. We mentioned... okay, but now they're coming in a little late. Thank you both. And Ralph says, thanks, everyone. I guess it's just the internet's running a little slow today. Mm-hmm. But in that list of all the fun things Nitwit Nero did on Saturday, can you imagine? I mean, seriously. The President of the United States has time in the middle of a war for all of this striping. So I guess he wasn't on the golf course. I wonder if his golfing days are over? We'll have to wait and see. Or maybe it's too hot out for him there. But he could go up to Bed Monster. New Jersey's probably not quite blazing yet, is it, Ralphs? I don't know. But anyway, he wasn't out flogging. That's... an anagram for golf. No, he decided to attack the Pope, yes, as noted. And he was really mad and jealous because the mayor of Chicago had an audience with His Holiness, who, of course, is a Chicago boy. Mayor Johnson, I hope you took him some hot dogs. Maybe some, a little package from, or a big package. You know, those cardinals eat a lot. A little something, something from Portillo's, maybe. But yeah, he got into a fit of jealousy. Saying,
3: someone should explain to the Pope that the mayor of Chicago is useless and that Iran cannot have a nuclear weapon. President Donald J. Trump,
0: can somebody explain to him that it's on the header of his account and he doesn't have to sign his tweets? Oh, shut up, Roxanne. Mayor Johnson, for his part, said it was one of the most awe-inspiring and humbling experiences of my life. He said Pope Leo is a magnificent human. And he was honored to get to spend time with him. The mayor's office said it was part of a larger multi-faith prayer gathering. Curiously, the man who started a war with Iran was not invited.
3: Useless. He's useless. He's
0: And the only thing that surprises me out of that is that he didn't call him
3: low IQ.
0: And you know why, right? Yeah, I mean, you know why. Micah says, so big fucking mad. Ree is triping. He desperately wants to be seen as cool by someone, anyone. He never will be, and I hope it gnaws at him. Oh, it is. It is. If Saturday's Tripe Fest proves nothing else, it proves that it's gnawing at him.

0: And by the way, also on Saturday, he was Nitwit Nero was talking about how he loves Mark Levin. Well, it may not be that much of a two-way street anymore. Because the maggots are right unhappy for any number of reasons, but in particular in this case, because Orange Julius Geezer has appointed Tom Barrack to the role of Middle East envoy. Does that mean the other Steve? Does that mean Steve Witkoff, the other real estate grifter, got demoted? What about Jared? Oh, that's true too. Lee in New York says he didn't call Mayor Johnson low IQ because he forgot to spell how to spell IQ. It's the truth. It's the truth. But the thing is, Tom Barrack, his appointment as a Middle East envoy is because of the fact that, Barrack was a buddy of, come on, you know it's coming. Yeah, Jeffrey Epstein. Mm-hmm. Republicans against Trump, a PAC, checked in on the Epstein files and, found out that, he was buddies. Mm-hmm. Mark Levin, the man with a voice made for print. He came after Barrack as from the standpoint of he, Mark Levin, being an unabashed fan of the fascist government of Israel. Mark Levin saying, the Israeli government led by PM Netanyahu is having to fight against those in our government trying to restrain it against Hezbollah, led by Envoy Barrack and others. Barrack, whatever. And another maggot lost their shit, one Sarah Adams. Told you they were just slapping another title on this Islamist. Zero attempt in the new administration to be proactive and to stop homeland plotting by Al-Qaeda Central. Al-Qaeda? What? Oh, honey, that is so first decade. And the Canadians got involved, a maggot up there named Dimitri Lascaris. As Narco Rubio undoubtedly knows, Tom Barrack was a close friend of Jeffrey Epstein. Cheesy Canadian dialect, I know. And, the maggots are getting mean. One Philip Pilkington, who does economic stuff and blathers away as a maggot, said, it would be far easier to just appoint an ambassador to the Ottoman Empire. Barrack is already the ambassador to Turkey. And we know he didn't write this Trump because, once again, Nitwit Nero spelled Turkey right. T umlaut R K I Y E. I'm pleased to announce the United States Ambassador to Turkey, Tom Barrack, who has done an outstanding job, will be named Special Presidential Envoy to Syria and likewise Special Presidential Envoy to Iraq. As we advance our strategic cooperation with the governments of Syria and Iraq, our relationship with them continues to grow. Tom will remain ambassador to Turkey and operate with the full backing of the United States Department of State. We greatly appreciate the work that Tom Barrack has done and his continued willingness to serve our country. Thank you for your attention to this matter, President Donald J. Trump. Now, bear in mind, Tom Barrack has already been tried. He was acquitted of acting, being an unregistered foreign agent for the United Arab Emirates. Well, I guess you could say he has a type. Jesus, the stupid, the embarrassing, the pathetic. And I guess it's kind of a big deal that, according to at least one source that I've found, the DOJ says that they're going to stop working on the $1.776 billion slush fund. According to CBS News, the Justice Department said Monday it will stop work on the $1.8 billion anti-weaponization fund following a district judge's decision temporarily blocking the establishment of the program. Well, that's new. I mean, it really is new. Usually they just keep doing what they're doing and then run off and yell emergency at the Supreme Court and get their way. But the fact that maggots in Congress want nothing to do with it in both the House and the Senate, not pretty. So it has been, according to an excrement on X by the DOJ, that they've stopped working on the fund and shelved it for now because they're going to abide by the judge's ruling. And, well, I don't know how I believe them? Would you buy a used Yugo from Todd Blanchy? No, me neither. The excrement read as follows. The Department of Justice disagrees strongly with the decision of the Anti-Weaponization Fund put forth by the United States District Judge in the Eastern District of Virginia, wherein the court stated that under no circumstances may the Department of Justice proceed with the Anti-Weaponization Fund recently established in order to make up for the tremendous abuse, harm, and hate unfairly shown to so many people. The fund was open to anybody who was weaponized, or targeted or persecuted, whether they were Democrat, Republican, conservative, independent, or otherwise. The department will abide by the court's ruling.
1: Yeah.
0: So we'll see if that sticks. Yeah. Oh, and there's a $25 challenge courtesy of Ralph's for the shelving of the weaponization fund. So we've got a chance to get down to $33.10. And that's taking, you know, that would contribute to taking more than two full days of deficit out before we get too deeply into June. Thank you, Ralphs. Thank you. Ambassador to Turkey, Tom Barrack, Lee says he will remain at the post until Thanksgiving when there will be a formal pardoning ceremony. Oh, shame on you. He'll live out his days at a nice farm. Yeah, someday I probably ought to learn how the turkey came to be called the turkey. Because, well, isn't it native to the Western Hemisphere and not Europe? Yeah. Curious. Well, that's true. Randy Radar pointing out from Car Talk long ago, friends don't let friends drive Yugos. Sorry, checking email here. Ah, Ralph said it was 73 degrees at 65 now. So, yeah, I don't think he'd get heat stroke playing golf at Bed Monster. And, you know, he could visit his beloved former wife's grave, if indeed she is in there, because, of course, she's buried in the third cut of rough there at Bed Monster. But it's been kind of a meltdown weekend as May came to a close for the Maggots.

0: And having, you know, 5 years ago tried to murder the Vice President of the United States, well, they're mad at poor old Mike Pencilneck Geek again, because the former Vice President, and, you know, we just have to be careful with our opinions and whatnot, because we thought Dan Quayle was a terrible vice presidential choice, and he was.
1: I'm going to Latin America. Makes me wish I'd studied more Latin.
0: But he's the one from his corner office at a hedge fund, I think BlackRock, who advised Mike Pencilneck Geek on January 6th that he had no legal jurisdiction or authority or constitutional ability to stop the recount or stop the counting of the ballots, not a recount, stop the counting of the ballots on January 6th, and that in fact the vice president's presence was, in legal terms, purely magisterial. In other words, he wasn't there to rule on anything. And that's how Mike Pencilneck Geek came to not support a coup against the United States Steriel. In other words, he wasn't there to rule on anything. And that's how Mike Pencilneck

0: whose name we really don't know. But Mike Pencilneck Geek showed up Sunday on Meet the Prestitute to face hard-hitting TV journalist Kristen Welker. And ooh-wee!
1: Heard about the president's $1.8 billion.
0: I mean, he made the maggots mad. Because they were just sure they were going to get some of that money. I mean, remember Enrique Tarrio said he was due $10 or $15 million or some such.
1: $1 billion fund, the so-called anti-weaponization fund, to pay people who say they were unfairly investigated or prosecuted by the government. It's tied up in the courts right now. But Mr. Vice President, should the government in any instance compensate people who attacked law enforcement officers on January 6th?
2: Well, look, I think that the weaponization fund is it's a bad idea from the start, and I would encourage the administration just to drop it. The Justice Department has the ability to settle cases like they did with that pro-life family who was put upon during the Biden administration, got us a well-deserved seven-figure settlement.
0: Well-deserved. That pro-life family. Grifters.
2: This week. Let's get rid of this fund. I mean, it's deeply offensive to me that you could have a fund that could even possibly compensate people who assaulted police officers or vandalized the Capitol on January 6th. And I think that's broadly held by most Republicans and most Americans.
0: I think you're wrong, Mike Pencilneck Geek. I mean, I understand you being deeply offended. I'd be offended at paying people who tried to kill me, too. I mean, it'd almost feel like blood money and maybe an encouragement to try it again.

0: He's a weak little fella. But he sure can get upset when he needs to. Hard-hitting TV journalist Kristen Welker also asked him about suddenly the audio doesn't work. Said that the down in Texas, the Republicans had lost their way nominating Ken Paxton, but said, but the Democrats have lost their mind. Really? You gonna call James Tallarico a queer or something there, Mikey? Yeah. Mm-hmm. Yeah, what a profiling courage. But I guess he's not allowed to hop up and down and say, "They tried to kill me!" Because it's okay. Yeah, because the January 6th domestic terrorists were Christian terrorists, I'm sure. Right? Yeah. Precious. And we thought we were done with him, but we aren't. Nope. No, remember Bovine Gregory? The little fascist hobbit who claimed to be Native American?
1: I mean, I can't prove it, but I got some Indian blood in me, you know.
0: Well, he apparently has decided to see some of the rest of the world, so he toddled off. Oh, Flavio, I kind of hope you're not listening right now. He decided to toddle off to a fascism conference in Portugal. Mm-hmm.

they had a fascism summit there in that country. And in saying toodaloo, he posted a photo as an excrement over on X of him giving the, well, the Hitler salute as he headed off to Portugal. Yeah. It was all exposed by a journalist named Charles Davis, who noted that, well, it would be easier to dismiss this Hitlerian greeting as an awkward gesture were it not selected and shared by a man on his way to a racial purity conference. And having done a little digging around, Mr. Johnson found out that the thing, the whole goose-stepping affair was organized by a fascist Portuguese activist named Alfonso Gonçalves. And he's the head of a curiously named group called Reconquista. That was the name that history gave to the period of time when Muslims were driven out off of the Iberian Peninsula. And true to form, this Nazi did a Nazi thing. If not Nazi, why Nazi shaped? Blathering on Saturday, he said, Weimar conditions require Weimar solutions. Of course, it was the Nazis who toppled the Weimar Republic. Oh, it was a real who's who of fascist goose-stepping shitbirds. Not just Bovine Gregory, not just Gonçalves, but a creep named Martin Sellner. Martin Sellner's big pitch is the Great Replacement conspiracy theory, and a big proponent of that here in the United States is, of course, testicle toasting Tuckio Rose Carlson. What are we doing? What's going on? That's never going to get old for me. Sorry. Now he says the Jews are trying to exterminate the white race by mass migration. Also, there was Lena Cotre. A Swiss neo-Nazi, the head of and founder of a Swiss neo-Nazi group called Jungetat. Oh, dear. Mr. Davis continued and said, the mainstream right is crawling into the sewer of neo-Nazi ideology, but you probably wouldn't know it unless you were a right-wing extremist yourself. Because it's hard to get these sorts of things covered. Even news outlets that dedicate significant resources to covering the scourge of anti-Semitism generally ignore it, at least in the United States, when it comes from Republican operatives and retired Trump administration officials. I still say that somewhere down the road we need to find a way to, because God knows he committed some, charge and prosecute Bovine Gregory for some crimes, and then take away that tasty, tasty, tasty federal pension he's got. And then he can go hang out with his Nazi friends and see if they've got a Pfennig or two to toss his way.

0: And
1: oh God,
0: the legal wranglings. Well, now Alexis Wilkins, the country music star and girlfriend of Trash Patel, she's filed a defamation lawsuit against MS Now because of MS Now reporting about her cashing in on Cash's status. She's mad about a particular story from December, we covered it here, where Trash Patel told FBI agents to take the country music star's drunk friend home after a night of hoisting beverages down to Nash, Vegas. The lawsuit papers are a real ha-ha. Some pettifogger, whomever it is that she... Maybe it's the same shitty pettifogger who loses all the other Trump defamation suits. I don't know. As a country singer, author, and political advocate, known for her Christian, patriotic, America First, and pro-law enforcement values, her brand and ability to work with her in her profession would be significantly damaged if her employers, her publishers, her listeners, or her readers believed that she was abusing the public trust and using her relationship with Director Patel to misappropriate FBI resources. Well, honey, you're not Nitwit Nero. So the suits at MS Now may not just snap their suspenders and say, well, let's pay the little lady off. No, Are you kidding? She's a maggot. Engaging in maggot graft would actually increase her standing above the maggots. Jesus. Oh, goodness me. Somebody responding to it, someone called Sunday Girl, S-U-N-D-A-E underscore G-U-R-L, said her brand would be damaged if people thought she used Cash Patel to get FBI perks. Babe, if you're dating Cash Patel, your brand is already wearing hazard lights. That's good. Yeah. The grift goes on and on and on. And we now have, speaking of lawsuits, we now have a lawsuit regarding the Camp East Montana concentration camp near El Paso. The ACLU filing a lawsuit against the Trump regime, calling it a civil rights catastrophe. ABC News reporting said that the groups are accusing Immigration and Customs Enforcement of subjecting immigrant detainees to wide-ranging inhumane conditions and treatment, including physical abuse, sexual harassment. Yeah, who's surprised? What a horror. Abhorrent medical care, spoiled food, and inappropriate use of force. And that's after several people have died there. It's on the Fort Bliss military base. It's basically a tent concentration camp. It holds up to 5,000 human beings. According to the ACLU, the abductees are confined to windowless enclosures in tents and suffer egregious physical abuse by guards, abhorrent medical and mental health care, including for people with chronic conditions like cancer and HIV, indiscriminate use of solitary confinement to punish and silence victims of guard abuse, and other flagrant constitutional violations, including exposure to measles, tuberculosis, and other diseases, which, curiously, were at least a couple of the diseases that were found in the illegal bioweapons lab there in Las Vegas, in California. A spokescreep for the concentration camp said,
1: "It is a long-standing practice to provide comprehensive medical care from the moment an alien enters ICE custody."
0: Are you kidding? There are maggots out there who are swearing up and down that, and it was none other than Matt Giant Forehead, It Just Gates Worse, who says that the government has, and I'm sure Alex Jones does not appreciate him working his corner, but that the federal government has a program in which humans are trying to interbreed with captive space aliens. Great heavenly days. But they're doing what they can do. And we talked a little bit ago about the DOJ saying, "Oh no, really, we promise we won't do any more work on the slush fund." Apparently, Jake Sherman of Punchbowl News, who appeared on MS Now with Katie Turrible, the spouse of the unwatchable Tony DeCoppel over on CBS News. Jake Sherman says that there's more at work than meets the eye where the slush fund is concerned.
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8: All right, so we have just confirmed this here at MS Now. Jackie Alemany, senior White House correspondent, confirming from a senior White House official that they're going to drop this fund. Joining us as well, Punchbowl News co-founder and MS Now contributor Jake Sherman. Everyone else is still with us. Jake, I tease, I don't know if you have details on this, but I tease that maybe you have some information about what Speaker Mike Johnson might have said to the president when he was at the White House a little bit earlier today.
9: I don't know what he said to the president exactly. I know he met with him for several hours in the midst of this Israel, Lebanon, Iran situation. But what I was told is that the administration is going to announce through DOJ that they are going to comply with the court order, that the court order put a 2-week stay, a temporary stay on this weaponization fund. But the administration plans to say they plan to take no further action. Now, let me just say this. This is not going to be an immediate salve for Capitol Hill, for this institution. What this is still going to force Republicans to, or they're going to want to put language in this legislation, in the reconciliation legislation, which funds ICE and CBP, to make sure that the administration can't at some point return and do this again. So this is going to be a trust but verify type situation, or maybe not trust, but put teeth into legislation to make sure that the administration doesn't, in a couple months, say, actually, we've changed our minds. We're going to go back and set up this $1.8 billion fund. We've had second thoughts. So could this ease the path to getting ICE and CBP funding get funded again? Yes, theoretically it could, but I don't think it's an immediate slam dunk. But this was the only path, Katie, to get this done. The administration would have been frozen up here for weeks, if not months, if this weaponization fund was put in place. They would have had to deal with this on every single bill that the House and Senate were looking to pass. So there was no other option but for this administration to put a pause, or really a permanent stop to this fund.
8: Why did the dam break on this one? Donald Trump has been self-dealing. There's the IRS component of this, which we're still not sure of. There's the accepting of the $400 million jet from Qatar. There's the stock trades from January.
4: And we don't really find out the answer to that, except for the fact that, well, he gets to grift because he's a grifter. Or to put it in more concrete and technical terms, he gets to do what he does because even though the multimillionaire for-profit media won't say it out loud, we are in a state of, say it with me, constitutional collapse. Plain and simple. And that's really all there is to it. But apparently the polling numbers are not good on this. And nobody reads polls better than, well, members of the House and Senate. So we'll see.

And this is kind of strange. We've talked for a few weeks now about the absence of Representative Tom Kaine from New Jersey. He's the one with the secret medical illness. And people are entitled to their privacy, but when you're a member of Congress, you're sort of expected to be at least a little bit open about things like this. Do you remember, the Secretary of Defense under Biden? Turned out he had prostate problems, and he didn't go tell the president, and the maggots went crazy. He owed it to the American people. Tom Kaine still hasn't come back to work, but mysteriously, he's the lead sponsor on H.R. 9061. And that bill, it sounds like it serves a decent purpose, requires the federal government to provide clarity on whether the states should cover early screenings among pregnant women for preeclampsia in both Medicaid and CHIP. The only problem is nobody knows where the hell he is. Still don't know. And it can't help but fuel speculation. What medical problem is there that would cause you so much shame that you wouldn't tell your own constituents, or the American people for that matter? Remember, we the people sign his paycheck, not the people of New Jersey's whatever district that is. Is it something awful? Is it something that might cast his character in a negative light? Or is he just sponsoring bills from inside the Rush Limbaugh Memorial Go and Pet Horses Until You Get Sober facility, a.k.a. the Grippy Sock Hotel? No. Yeah. Well, there's just no telling. Won't come to work. Nobody knows where he is. And he's in a competitive race in New Jersey. Ordained Southern Baptist minister, pastor, brother, Mullah Moses Mike Johnson speaker, must be beside himself. And, yeah, Jeremy points out he did put out a statement about a week and a half ago saying he'd be back in 2 weeks. Technically, it hasn't been 2 weeks yet, if you're implying that maggots lie. It hasn't been 2 weeks yet, so maybe his Grippy Sock Hotel discharge date is a few days from now. Who knows? And from Kim, hey Kim, happy Monday. Dear heavens, Hegseth strikes female and black Navy officers from promotion list. Kim notes, every single one of them a misogynist and a racist. So we keep talking about our to-do list for when we restore the government to its senses. Kim, I'd be interested in your thoughts. It seems like it would certainly be appropriate to return everyone he's taken off the promotion list to their proper position thereon.
And I can't help, Pride Month, I can't help thinking about all of those honorable members of the United States military who are serving with decency and dedication. Do they deserve to be reinstated to the United States military if they so desire? And more importantly, do they deserve back and forward pay for what was stolen from them? I don't know. I think so. And you know, let the maggots scream affirmative action all they want. It would not be necessary to restore anyone to their position had they not been illegally deprived of them. Yeah, Micah says abso-fucking-lutely. Yeah. Won't ever happen, though. It depends on who the president is. If it's the J.D. Egg or Lil Marco. No. And how much talent are we cheating ourselves of? By excluding talented people from the ranks. Yeah, I know. We're just the queers, after all. And it's more in Monday. And I said earlier at the beginning of the program, I hate it when we have one of our own in the stack. Please don't hate me. This is just so cringe and so gross. There's a drag queen. His IRL name is Wynn Wiley. He started doing drag under the name Ginger Snap. Catchy, but soon realized that there was a much better grift to be had by calling himself Patagonia. Well, that started in 2018, and he went along doing his bit, got incredibly famous, made a ton of money, and the Patagonia company, one of the few corporations on earth that I deeply respect, a company that plows its profits not back into its shareholders, but back into a fund that does things like buying at-risk property and turning it into land conservancy trusts. Well, they got along with the drag queen Patagonia just fine. Until. And Patagonia, along the way, frequently said that he chose that name because of the association with the company, because Patagonia has a respected and admirable commitment to environmental causes, to climate change, to the protection of the earth, and they have walked the walk for years and years and years. And Their clothing is very, very good, too. I've been wearing a Patagonia coat in the winter. Gosh, I think it may be at least 10 years old. And it's warm as toast, and it's held up well. But here's the fun thing. Let's say with my 10-year-old Patagonia puffy, and one of the nicknames for it is Patagucci, because in areas where there's a lot of
environmental tourism and ecotourism, that sort of thing. It's a very popular brand. And you can kind of feel good about spending your money with them because you know that you're not buying with some great big evil corporation of America. But like, if my jacket, if the zipper suddenly went zzz and didn't zip anymore, I could email them, pack it up, send it to them. They'd repair the zipper and fix it for free and send it back to me. There are cases where, you know, something won't be fixable, and they'll literally contact the customer and say, that's okay, this thing's out of stock, we don't have the stuff to fix it with anymore. Why don't you find a coat in our current offering, and we'll just send that one to you gratis. That's who they are. They tell people, listen, don't be fashionistas with us. If you're going to buy something new, then take your old stuff to the thrift shop or send it to us and we'll sell it for you, or give it to somebody who needs who doesn't have warm clothes in the winter or what have you, and, you know, pay it forward that way. They have supported environmental causes literally all over the planet. And so when this drag queen came along and decided to glom onto their name and said, I chose this because I wanted to ride on the brand, Patagonia was like, okay, cool. We support the queer community, and they do. But then Patagonia, Wynn Wiley of Lincoln, Nebraska, with a degree in marketing and public relations from the university thereof, decided that wasn't enough. And so filed trademark papers using Patagonia's, a version of Patagonia's own logo, and tried to trademark the name Patagonia. For years, like I said, going back to 2018, they'd had a perfectly peaceful relationship with Patagonia, the company had. But it's a thing about trademark law that if you don't protect your trademark and you let somebody go out and misappropriate it, you lose it. And the next thing you know, everybody under the sun can use it too. For instance, there was never any protection for the image and likeness of Che Guevara. And that's why there's been a proliferation of Che Guevara t-shirts all the way down to, well, Che Guevara panties. Nothing could be done. His family did move to start trying to protect his image, likeness, and so forth a few years back. I don't know what became of that. But in January of this year, after Wynn Wiley had absolutely refused to withdraw the trademark papers that were, you know, that were an appropriation of Patagonia's legitimate legal intellectual property. Well, Patagonia had no choice but to sue. So they sued to stop the trademark infringement. The ad damnum clause in a legal complaint is the part of the complaint where you ask for damages. In the way of damages, the Patagonia Corporation asked of this drag queen $1. Not $100, not $1,000, not $10,000 or $100,000 or $1,000,000. $1. And then they gave Wynn Wiley, Coyote, extension after extension after extension to answer the complaint, because
The rules of civil procedure state that you have 20 days from service of a complaint to answer it, unless you file a notice of good faith of a good faith answer. That buys you another 10. But Patagonia wasn't about, you know, going all hardcore. They said, no, take your time, take your time. We'll work this out. Not a problem. Well, I mentioned that Wynn Wiley has a degree in marketing and public relations. Wynn Wiley waited until 1 week before Pride Month and then started a campaign, a smear campaign against Patagonia, who has done far more for the environment, for ecology, for environmental civil rights and environmental justice than Wynn Wiley will ever do if he lives to be a million years old. Patagonia waited until a week before Pride Month and started squealing to high heaven. They're oppressing the queer community. They won't let me have their trademark. And so now, out in the internetosphere, Wynn Wiley has gotten an entire jihad going in the LGBTQ plus community against probably one of the most responsible, respectable, decent, kind corporations on the entirety of planet Earth. There's another wrinkle to this. There's a status conference on the case on June the 8th, 7 days from now. And Wynn Wiley, the drag queen known as Patagonia, is hoping to leverage public pressure to get Patagonia, the corporation, to simply let him abuse their intellectual property at will. I'm disgusted. Patagonia has been doing magnificent work since before Wynn Wiley's daddy forgot to pull out. It's repulsive. It's a slap in the face to everybody who's ever actually done environmental or ecological activism. But oh my God, the online shitstorm that he's leveraged. By the way, he uses he, him pronouns. That he has leveraged against this decent corporation is disgusting. Absolutely repulsive. It is cynical times a trillion. But people are, what's the best way to put this? Outrage addicted? And by the way, just in case anybody's wondering, what big bad Patagonia was doing to poor put upon Wynn Wiley and Patagonia. Here's what Patagonia's position is. And remember, the lawsuit was filed in January, and he said nut shit about it until a week before Pride. Patagonia said, "We wish this lawsuit had not been necessary, and we want to acknowledge any hurt it has caused, especially in the LGBTQ plus community. We don't want to argue trademark law on social media. Importantly, we continue to want to resolve this." They started this release by saying, "There's a lot going around about the lawsuit we filed in January to protect our trademarks, and we owe you an update." That's the openness of Patagonia. And then they added, "As we have said to Patagonia, we can do that if they withdraw all trademark applications,
stop using our logos, stop selling and promoting apparel and other products as Patagonia. All of which is completely reasonable. And as background to this, because, you know, if I do nothing else, I try to provide context. There was a case decided by the Supreme Court a year or so ago, and it got a lot of ha-ha kicker coverage. And it seemed monumentally stupid at the time, but the Supreme Court decided to take the case, and it was the Jack Daniel's Distilling Company versus some manufacturer of chew toys for dogs. Or, I guess a kitty could play with it too. But they had produced a chew toy in the shape of you know, vaguely similar to the bottle style of Jack Daniel's. And they gave it a silly name. They made it look like a liquor bottle, and they called it something like Bark Spaniels. Spaniels. Ha, ha, ha. And everybody said, wow, this is stupid. And Bark Spaniels said, there's no way that you could ever confuse our chew toy with a bottle of 80-proof Tennessee Hooch, named after a white man who learned how to distill liquor from a black man. That's right, Jack Daniels never actually knew how to distill anything. But he hired a black man to teach him how. That's an aside. But the Supreme Court heard the case, and the Supreme Court ruled. And they ruled in the favor of the Jack Daniels Distillery, or whoever owns them. Lem Motlow Company, I think, is who it is. And they said that it was, in fact, trademark infringement. And they said that one could reasonably look at that label and think that maybe Jack Daniels had gone into the chew toy business. And they ruled in favor of Jack Daniels. Well, this means that if Wynn Wiley, Patagonia, goes to trial on this case, he's going to lose his ass. But being a marketing and advertising major, he's also going to try to make Patagonia, which is made up of people who are literally dedicated to keeping this planet habitable for human beings, miserable. Might even cost some people some jobs. I hate it when people who are nominally on our side wind up on More End Monday. And make no mistake, Patagonia, well, the Patagonia Corporation wouldn't have a leg to stand on if he didn't use their logo and if he didn't use Patagonia. He could call himself Patty G for the selling of merchandise. Because let's be clear, Patagonia said all along the way, we don't want to interfere with his performance, and we certainly don't want to interfere with his activism. But it ain't good enough. And by the way, Patagonia has millions of subscribers and has been thoroughly monetized. And now they're squealing, yeah, but if I go to trial and I lose, I'll be on the hook for $1 million in court costs. Well, why should Patagonia pay $1 million in court costs for something you started, honey?
It's repulsive. And more than that, it's fucking stupid. You deliberately glom on to a well-known, well-respected brand name, use their logo, and expect to just get away with it? Ugh. You know, Patagonia closed its statement saying, if we can agree on this, we can work out everything else, and Patagonia can continue as a performer and an activist. We share common ground with them, including the goal of saving our home planet and creating a more inclusive outdoors. You know, I'm going to find a more queer-friendly corporation than Patagonia. But that doesn't mean they're going to let one greedy drag queen just run over them. This is some repulsive business across the board. And by the way, trigger warning, slur incoming. One of Patagonia's catchphrases is to yell to the crowd, it's better to be a faggot than a fascist. I'm never going to be okay with that word. And I don't care who's using it. And I don't give a flying fuck who's reclaiming it. I've got way too much of a history of it being used as a weapon word. And looking my poor mother in the eye and saying, Mama, what's a faggot? When I was a child, who didn't even have any idea what sexuality was. But I sure has found out real quick that that word was pure hate. And, well, there's another, I guess this is another one of his catchphrases. And feel free to tell me what this means. Hydrate or die straight. Huh? What, Edith, huh? God. In fact, I checked in with America's loveliest hydrogeologist. That would be Miss Terry. To see if she had any scientific understanding of hydrate or die straight. And the scientist that she is, she responded to me saying, what? Said, yeah, hydrate or die straight. But what's he saying? Water turns you gay? Oh dear. Somebody's gonna Patagonia may have problems now with Alex Jones, because he's got the whole corner locked up of water turning the frogs gay. God, this is so monumentally stupid. From Brother Deacon Asa, re Patagonia. People who are nominally on our side, are you high? You seriously think all drag queens are on our side? You don't think there are maggot drag queens? Have you even met Rudy Rudy Tootie Fruity Giuliani? Jesus, Kincaid, read a book. Well, haha. I set that trap just for you, Camel Cardinal. Because as Matt in San Francisco has informed us on any number of occasions, Rudy Giuliani is not a drag queen. That is a man in a dress. Aha! So take that. Huzzah!
So, you know, I just wanted to get that out of my system. I have too much respect for Patagonia. They've been right there by our side in the struggle for Appalachia, for environmental justice and human rights in Appalachia. Never heard Patagonia say anything about the Hiroshima worth of explosives that goes off here where I live once a week.

That may be that. Brother Deacon said, hydrate or die straight. I think he's alluding to the fact that gay peeps are referred to as thirsty. Well, now, thirsty is not just out of the gay community. Thirst traps, etc. Shame on you that you have to have a straight man explaining gay stuff. Okay, Tristan. And you know what? That's plenty, and I appreciate the information. that's true, Lee. That's very true indeed. How about a Ramalama Ding Dong for a respectable company? Absolutely. Absolutely. And Patagonia, this is tacky and catty, but Patagonia has proven that he's absolutely willing to drag the good name of that company through the mud for nothing more than his own personal desire for money. Going back to our to-do list, Cynthia in the Bay Area says, when we take over, I want some. I want some death sentences handed out for some of these bastards. People are needlessly dead, deliberately murdered in any number of ways. I want justice for them, and I'm otherwise against the death penalty. I understand. And that, well, that dovetails tragically with a story from The Guardian, again, the Trump junto has deported 21,000 human beings that our own State Department says are too dangerous to visit. Right about the time that Nitwit Nero and Bibi started their war with Iran, we deported 18 people to Iran. They literally got there days before we started raining hell and death and damnation and Epstein fury all over the country. The Guardian notes, in the 13 months of Donald Trump's presidency leading up to the war, the United States deported more than 200 people to Iran, even as the State Department said, do not travel there for any reason. They went on, according to the Deportation Data Project, the U.S. government deported more than 21,000 people to countries that the State Department deemed too dangerous to visit, according to a Marshall Project analysis of immigration and customs enforcement data obtained by the Deportation Data Project from Trump's inauguration through mid-March. What countries? Well, Ukraine, a war zone. Countries with unstable to no government at all, like Haiti. Vicious authoritarian dictatorships, like Myanmar. And, of course, when asked, ICE didn't have a goddamn thing to say about it. You call me a sweet summer child, but I thought the courts had put the kibosh on this. Since September, the U.S. government has deported 3 plane loads of people to Iran. That, according to Human Rights First. A Christian convert was on one of those flights, a political dissident as well. They're probably both dead. 23 countries are on the list promulgated by the State Department of do not travel.
One of those countries is Venezuela. Well, Nitwit Nero and his gang of thugs have abducted and shipped over 18,000 people to Venezuela. 200 of those weren't even Venezuelan. Jesus. How about 1,300 people deported by the maggots to Haiti, and hundreds more to Somalia and Afghanistan? Afghanistan's just a death sentence by another name. And at the time we were shipping people to Haiti, we had a do not travel warning for Haiti. We even sent three people to North Korea, you know, where Kim Jong bad golf pants, Nitwit Nero's pen pal rules. Yeah, Cynthia, we need a list. And as Pride Month begins, oh, God. You know, out in Idaho, they passed one of the worst bathroom ban, the worst bathroom ban in the country. It can be a felony to potty wrong in Idaho. And some brave soul filed a lawsuit over that stinking legislation. In an attempt to pause it, you know, preliminary injunction, that sort of thing. The Sexuality and Gender Alliance is a student group at Boise High School. They filed suit in federal court. That suit was dismissed. And so the felonious pee-pee law is now fully in effect over the entire state of Idaho. Why was the case? And so the felonious pee-pee law is now fully in effect over the entire state

and was a trans student who ended her own life in January. The minimum fine for violating this toxic law is $5,000. Raul Labrador, lawyer, the Attorney General for Idaho, said, "From the District Court to the Ninth Circuit, we defended Idaho's right to protect students' privacy in bathrooms and locker rooms, even if we had to drive one kid to suicide." I added the last part. "Idaho families can be confident that this law is fully in effect and will remain so." God, I hope hell's extra hot for Raul Labrador. Jesus, he sounds like a fucking character from a Hunter S. Thompson novel. One young student said, "It's scary having to look around before to see if anyone will see me going into the single-user restroom as I worry about people gossiping and speculating about me being trans." That was Jane Doe. "I don't want people to know I'm trans without my consent, even students who might be friendly. For me, it's not a part of myself I talk about that I feel is the most important part of my identity." Well, meanwhile, U.S. District Court Judge David Nye, in the dismissal order, said, "The court expresses its sincerest sympathies to Jane Doe's family." Monsters walk among us, and they call themselves family values voters. And they say they are pro-life. As long as that's not just a little trans girl who needs to pee once in a while, like all human beings do. Oh, fuck all of them. Fuck them to pieces. Fuck them forever. I hate it. I hate this timeline.

Okay, Emilio, that's quality. Need a little giggle. Raul Labrador is great at fetching. Fetch, Labrador, fetch. Yeah, maybe we could have diverted him from all this by just having a yummy stick to throw.

I want to see where this place is, because there's a lot of places named Arlington.

No, you make sure. Don't want to get it wrong.

apparently, Washington State, but I'm not entirely certain. I hate it when journalists. Yeah, it's got to be. It's Washington State, Arlington, Washington, in Island County. You know, there's an old saying, in other circumstances, those who wear hoods often work forces. In other words, that people like Klansmen can often be cops and hide under their hoods. Well, this is different. This is Arlington, Island County, Washington, from the South Whidbey Record. And it's about a cop. A cop named Dustin Bartlett. 41 years old. Placed on administrative leave after being arrested. A week before the arrest, the Arlington Police Department celebrated Dustin Bartlett, posting on social media and thanking him for his service during National Police Week. They said he was a key member of the drone program and a field training officer who was a negotiator and a rescue vehicle driver. Well, kind of embarrassing when it works out this way. A week later, Dustin Bartlett was busted for child sexual abuse material. I hate that so many of these stories, or that these stories proliferate the way they do, but it tells us a lot about the world we live in. I think I could probably do, I could have one of these stories every day. You could probably build an entire program around just these stories. Dustin Bartlett's girlfriend actually saw child sexual abuse material pornography on her boyfriend's computer. It turned him in. She did the right thing. And here's the thing. He tried to hide his hard drives with the child sexual abuse material on it in a hidden compartment inside the closet of his home. Oh, there's always closets. Deputies on Kamano Island, is it Washington State area, were initially dispatched to a report of domestic assault at the home. When they arrived, Bartlett's girlfriend said she caught Bartlett looking at a pornographic image of a young girl on his computer, and then he swore at her when she told him he needed to report the materials to police. She said she saw other folders on the computer with names like 14-year-old, but he shoved her away and then started furiously trying to delete files as she called the police. This is disgusting. So the cop showed up and said, I don't think we've got probable cause to arrest him for possession of child pornography or domestic assault. He said he'd stay somewhere else. And the woman repeatedly, over and over again,
contacted deputies and said that she had searched the home and in a walk-in closet found a little knob that looked like it was out of place on a rack where he hung his bulletproof coppin vest. She pulled the knob, and lo and behold, there were two hard drives. Well, Detective Ed Wallace said that he reviewed the hard drive and found 80 files containing child pornography, including, dear God, trigger warning, children being raped. Detective Wallace said in his report the images were located during a brief scan and that more could be uncovered during a full forensic examination. She had to beg. His girlfriend did. And so, he's still getting paid, mind you. But Judge Carolyn Cliff found probable cause and said, you know, 10 counts, possession of depictions of minors engaged in sexually explicit conduct in the first degree and one count of fourth degree assault, domestic violence, and set his bail at $100,000. Here's the thing. He immediately posted the $100,000 bail. The prosecutor said she was afraid that Bartlett might try to intimidate a witness or interfere with the case. Dear God. He could be looking at all of 8.5 years in the joint if he's convicted of all the crimes. His pettifogger said, "Well, he only has a little bit of money to post bail, and he's the primary custodial parent of three children." You know, that part, the custodial parent of three children, should probably be a reason to make the bail $1 million. And the judge actually allowed supervised contact with his children. Disgusting. But hey, ACAB. Right? But there is a far more disturbing story out there. And I really, really, really do want to urge that this trigger warning is for real. I've had this story for over 24 hours. And I can honestly say it's probably the worst I've ever seen or read of. Or heard about. This is bad. This is repulsive. This is heartbreaking. Yeah, Micah said, we still haven't gotten to the trigger. Yeah, here we are, Micah. Here we are. Dateline on the story is the 29th of May. Israeli settler council issues unprecedented admission of ritualistic child sexual abuse after broadcaster exposes cover-up. The headline alone, ritualistic child sexual abuse. And the allegations are in regard
to the most hardcore of the religious Zionist sector in Israel. The story reads, because instead of commenting, I think it's best to just stay with the text. The Gush Etzion Regional Council in the Israeli-occupied West Bank has publicly admitted that ritualistic sexual abuse of children occurred within its communities, plural, a confession that marks the first time a governing body in Israel's religious Zionist settler sector has broken ranks with years of denial. The extraordinary statement came on 27 May 2026 in direct response to a broadcast by Israeli public broadcaster Kan 11, K-A-N 11, whose investigative program Zaman Emet aired accounts from five women, most of whom did not know each other, who described virtually identical patterns of multi-perpetrator ritualistic sexual abuse in the same geographic areas. The admission did not materialize in isolation. It is the culmination of more than a year of survivor testimony, Knesset hearings, rabbinical warnings, and police investigations that have shaken Israeli society to its core, forcing a reckoning within the country's religious communities over decades of institutional silence. God, it almost sounds like, this is worse than any, Jesus. The broadcast by journalist Roni Zinger on Kan 11's Zaman Emet program presented what investigators described as a compellingly coherent body of evidence. The five women who had largely never met one another, yet they described strikingly similar patterns, organized multi-perpetrator abuse carried out in the form of ritualized ceremonies conducted in the Gush Etzion area south of Jerusalem and Bethlehem. The program did not rely on testimony alone. It also presented audio recordings, filmed confrontations with alleged perpetrators, and statements from mental health professionals who had accompanied the complainants for years, building a picture that the broadcaster said left little room for doubt. The Gush Etzion Regional Council condemned the abuse in direct terms. How do you not? The acts described, attributed among others to people from Gush Etzion, are an expression of pure evil and moral depravity that has no place in human society and certainly not in our community. Oh, the things you could say about that. We wish to state in the clearest possible terms, we condemn acts of abuse and those who commit them, sexual abuse, and certainly that described as systematic and ritualistic, is a heinous crime that wounds not only the victims, but the entire fabric of our community. Maybe the community set up the circumstances by which it could occur. I mean, that's usually how it happens in churches here in the greatest country in the history of the world on earth, now, today, forever, in the universe, under God, amen. Predators live in authoritarian, orthodox-oriented spaces. Then they gave their contact numbers for security hotlines, welfare officials, community psychologists, and sexual assault support center helplines, and asked the victim to please come forward discreetly and immediately. Our hearts are with the victims wherever they are. The thing is, there were previous police complaints that were ignored that people are hoping now will be reopened and paid attention to. In the Knesset, the Israeli parliament, testimony was taken.
the hearings began in 2025? There was one on the 3rd of June 2025 in the Committee on the Status of Women and Gender Equality. Now, this is going back years, and it's bad, how has the multimillionaire for-profit media not picked it up? Could it possibly be that if they tried to broadcast it, AIPAC would scream anti-Semitism? Survivor Yael Ariel told the committee, again, this is 2025 and nothing, okay, we've had committee testimony. Kind of, yeah, it feels a lot like the Epstein stuff here. Oh, by the way, a gentle reminder, Epstein was an Israeli asset. Yael Ariel said she experienced ritual abuse from the age of 5 until her late teens and was forced to harm other children during that time. She said she had received testimonies from several women who alleged that doctors, educators, police officers, and past and present members of the Knesset were involved in the abuse. She filed a police complaint that was closed after a few months. Yeah. Yael Shitrit, another survivor, described abuse that began when she was 3 years old. You have no idea what ritual abuse is, she told the committee. The human brain cannot comprehend it. You can't imagine what it means to program a three-year-old through rape and sadism so they can do whatever they want without anyone knowing. She described being trafficked across Israel from ceremony to ceremony. Naked men stood in a circle. My therapist, her husband, and her son harmed me. And there were dozens of other girls and boys who harmed me. She said the police knew about it for a year but didn't do anything. But much as the Epstein survivors here have hoped, she claimed the people who will fall are very, very senior figures. These people run communities and government agencies. A third survivor who testified anonymously described abuse beginning at age 11, escalating by age 14 to sadistic clubs run by well-known individuals where she was tied to a post with handcuffs. She described rituals involving the drinking of menstrual blood and the slaughter of animals. They told me no one would believe me if I spoke out. She said she also filed a police complaint 5 years earlier and presented a recorded admission by one of the alleged perpetrators, but the case was closed twice due to alleged lack of evidence. I'm right there with you, Micah. Micah says, I bet Epstein knew about this group or was a member. Dr. Naama Goldberg, head of the NGO Lo Amdot Meneged, Hebrew, not standing idly by, which supports prostitution survivors, Jesus, told the committee she had first received descriptions of sadistic child abuse several years ago. My God, when the only person who will listen to you is the only people who will listen to you are is a group of prostitution survivors, and you're talking about fucking toddlers? She told the committee she had first received descriptions of sadistic child abuse several years ago. Quote, the accounts sounded absurd, but the testimonies kept coming and would not let up. I wonder if she looks back and wonders about the first time she said, well, that's absurd. That could never happen. They described gang rape by men and sometimes by women. The abuse was filmed and drugs were used. There were ritual practices and symbolism. I presented the police with written testimonies from 5 women. To this day, no one has contacted me.
Meanwhile, the Israeli police. By the way, in case you're wondering, I forget which one it is, but it's either Itamar Ben-Gvir or Bezalel Smotrich, who's in charge of the Israeli National Police. I presented the police with written testimonies from five women. To this day, no one has contacted me. Yeah. Superintendent Anat Yakir of the Israeli police told the committee that a national unit was reviewing all complaints, describing them as a top priority in the intelligence division. One rabbi, a senior rabbi from Gush Etzion itself, said to be one of the most respected, the co-head of one of the most respected yeshivas in the religious Zionist world, Rabbi Yaakov Maidan, said the parents of teenage boys had approached him with what he described as clear reports of ritualistic sexual abuse carried out under the guise of religious or social ceremonies. And he delivered a warning via a YouTube channel. The alleged perpetrators were not outsiders, he said, but people embedded in daily community life, including in synagogues and shared religious study settings. He said they suffer from social narcissism, the communal tendency to dismiss abuse allegations in order to protect a collective self-image of purity. Rabbis, this is happening, he said. A desire to see the community as pure, beautiful, and clean makes it harder to confront serious wrongdoing. The cost of denial is borne by children. And suddenly, because a man said it, people paid attention. Meanwhile, one problem noted by the Knesset Research and Information Center. Well, they said after the December 2025 Knesset hearings that, well, Israel has no legal definition for ritual abuse. So it's hard to prosecute these people. Darn the luck. Didn't matter that they had direct testimony. No, the cases were closed for lack of evidence. Or crime, because ritualistic sexual abuse is not a crime in Israel. The Times of Israel said as far back as August 2025, again, why is this nowhere in American media? Why? Especially in light of what's going on here and around the world with the Epstein abuses, crimes, rapes. Allegations have extended to sitting Knesset members, one named Hanoch Milwitzki, was questioned by Israel's Serious Crime Unit. Ah, oh, well, he's been questioned. That helps. A second member of the Knesset, Avraham Bezalel, resigned after allegations of inappropriate acts. And just like here, the survivors wait and weep for justice. But I'm not surprised. This is the same Israel in which men were videoed raping Palestinians in prison, and the Israeli government gave them medals. This is the same Israel where they train dogs to rape prisoners. It's not hard to find, and you don't have to go to Nazi or anti-Semitic websites to find this.
This is direct testimony from the victims. But being as how they're Palestinians, they're not really victims because they're not really human. And we keep writing checks. And Israel keeps cashing them. You could say that the United States, in addition to being party to a genocide in Gaza and a genocide in the making in Lebanon, and one underway in the West Bank, well, we're co-conspirators. Every taxpayer in the United States. But can you imagine if there was any coverage of this in American media? And the problem is, American media has to talk about it. It can't be, you know, it can't be Palestinians because they'll just be dismissed. They'll just be treated as if they don't exist. And there's more to this. Micah says, don't forget the one we're doing here, laughs nervously. Yeah, Idaho. Those laws are genocidal in nature. No doubt about it. Cynthia says, Epstein probably taught these monsters how to do it for profit, I'm sure. Good business, you know. More death penalties to hand down as far as I'm concerned. Oh, and of course, I'm sure they'll claim the Bible is justification. I mean, there's all sorts of shit like that in there. God must want them to do it, right? Well, that's kind of the religious and ritualistic aspect of it, isn't it? I mean, this is some seriously nasty old Bronze Age, Iron Age shit. And, you know, you can find it in the Old Testament. What is it, the Book of Kings? I don't remember. Where God tells the children of Israel to kill every living man, woman, man and woman, beast of the field, things that fly or crawl, except the virgin girls, because they are to be saved, to be raped by the priests. Don't blame me. It's in the book. And interestingly, apparently, since he's stuck to Iran like he's covered in glue, Nitwit Nero has decided he's really, really mad at Bibi, but, you know, not mad enough. Not mad enough to turn off the money spigot. He sees an opportunity to get out of his quagmire, but that requires Israel stopping its genocide in motion in Lebanon. Axios had the story of a phone call earlier today between Nitwit Nero and Psycho Bibi. Apparently, with Nitwit Nero telling Bibi, you're fucking crazy and everybody hates you. The first thing he said that I think is actually true. You're fucking crazy. You'd be in prison if it weren't for me. I'm saving your ass. Everybody hates you now. Everybody hates Israel because of this. And at one point, saying, what the fuck are you doing? Apparently, according to the Axios report,
After a weekend spent, well, we went over the list, didn't we? After a weekend spent grumping and griping on Tripe Social, he gets on the phone with Beebe because Beebe is keeping him stuck in a war with Iran that Beebe promised him would be over before lunch. Oh, Mr. President, the Iranian regime will fall and freedom will break out all over. Bullshit. Pappy Bush knew it was bullshit. W. Bush knew it was bullshit. Bill Clinton knew it was bullshit. Barack Obama knew it was bullshit. And only one man was stupid enough to say, oh, that sounds great, let's do it. Because he had a dry drunk, if indeed he's dry, sitting over in the Pentagon going, yeah, we can do it. Yeah, we'll send the B-2 bombers, Mr. President. Oh, it'll be over in a minute. Apparently, Nitwit Nero is mad at Israel for slaughtering everyone inside an entire building to take out one Hezbollah dude. And allegedly, you know, this is one of those, I'll believe it when I hear it from his lips, that he was disgusted by the civilian death toll.

0: I kept you out of fucking jail.
1: Well, there's your buddy, Nitwit Nero. He goes home and brags about how he handles you, how the little Israeli tail wags the great big American dog.

0: Jesus.
1: And meanwhile, Iran has suspended talks. Yeah, remember us? We won the war, but Iran's in charge of peace? Good God, he could fuck up a one-car funeral, Nitwit Nero could. Iran said the attacks in Lebanon have to stop. That was six. They're playing him like a pawn shop fiddle. Earlier he'd said, "Oh, just sit back and relax. I'll handle the negotiations." And then then Iran said, "Uh-uh." The negotiations are off because Israel is continuing to attack Lebanon. Oh, and by the way, we're going to close the Straits of Hormuz all the fucking way. According to Iranian state media, Iranian negotiators have halted talks and exchanges of texts through mediators.

0: My God. Whoo-wee. This is going to be one bastard of a summer. Are you seeing things not on the shelves lately? Association is definitely not causation. I understand that. But I just happened to be in the grocery store yesterday. I had my little list with me, and one of the things on the list was a ginormous tub of cottage cheese. We go through a lot of cottage cheese here, and it's good and good for you. I was at Kroger's. And there was a large curd, small curd. There was a little bit of fat free because nobody wants to eat that. It tastes like wallpaper paste. But it didn't matter the size. The shelves where the cottage cheese were empty. And I got to thinking about that. It's like, I don't think we've got a dairy shortage in the United States. You know what I think we're probably beginning to have? Plastic shortage. That was just one little thing. Maybe the truck was late. I don't know. But we're going to start experiencing shortages. And there is only one person in the United States to blame for that. And, you know, it's not Joe Biden. It's not Barack Obama. No, no, it's not Hakeem Jeffries. It's not Charles Schumer. It's not the trans community. It's not the queers. It's one man. And the people who enable him. Donald Mother Fucking Trump. Period. End of discussion. End of sentence. I'm just kind of watching the shelves, see what stops showing up. That's just weird. Oh, and one last thing before we go. From the How Can We Miss You If You Won't Go Away department. This past Friday, we didn't cover it. Nitwit Nero endorsed South Carolina Lieutenant Governor Pam Yvette in the ginormous clusterfuck of a Republican primary for governor in South Carolina. Now, Nancy Hatchetface Mace has been running hard and publicly for the job. And she, of course, ran over to X and posted an excrement and said, I know I put the likelihood of an endorsement on the line when I demanded transparency on the Epstein files. I demanded it because you deserve the truth, all of it. And as a survivor of a corrupt and broken court system, I will always pursue justice for those who deserve it. If sacrificing my values is the price of an endorsement, I will never pay it. Well, Nancy, you may have demanded the truth, all of it, but it's still not out there. 3 million documents remain hidden by the Department of Justice. 3 million documents that may include video. Mm-hmm. I mean, this is straight out of Aesop's Fables. Well, that gubernatorial endorsement grape was real sour, so I didn't really want it after all. Yeah, well, gosh, Nancy, I hope it doesn't hurt too little. Maybe you can go creepering around the bathrooms in the Capitol and see if you can find any cis people to accuse of being trans.
1: what a week we're off. What a week and what a month we're off and running toward. And I guess, and this is Gag-a-Maggot. Yeah, the creepy crawly kind. Like, that doesn't make much of a distinction, does it? Tina Peters, the clerk in Colorado, who went to prison for fucking with the election in her county, is out of the stir. She walked free of the joint. Guess where she ran to right off the bat? Yep. The man who looks like rancid hot dog water smells. Stevie Three Shirts. And not even her time in the stir, it could keep her from remaining true to her orange Jesus. No, this is kind of multi-layered. Because she ran to Stevie Three Shirts. And then Jake Tapper, hard-hitting TV broadcast journalist, was astonished. Oh, my.
2: County's voting systems. This took place in 2021, long after the election was over, but presumably it was in hopes of, quote-unquote, proving Donald Trump's baseless 2020 voter fraud claims. The governor's decision is deeply unpopular with Colorado's Democrats. The state party censured him, and Peters is, shall we say, unrepentant, judging by her appearance today on Steve Bannon's War Room show. Take a listen.
3: I know that the Democrats are going to cheat, and no one's really addressing the problem that the basic, that I spent my time in prison as retribution for, and that was exposing the election machines.
1: Hold on a minute here. Last I checked, she was deathly ill in prison and desperately needed to get out because she was so sick. They must have given her a makeover or something.
3: That allow the votes to be flipped.
2: Wow, a lot of untruthful statements there. Joining us now is Colorado's Democratic Secretary of State, Jenna Griswold.
1: Yeah, because, you know, hard-hitting TV journalist Jake Tapper would probably wet himself if he said a lot of lies there.
2: Please address the claims that Ms. Peters makes in that clip we just heard about Colorado's voting machines flipping votes and the rest.
4: Absolutely false. And I think the fact of it is she gets out, immediately goes on Bannon's show, and continues to push out the lies and falsehoods she's been pushing for years. And make no mistake, these lies have been used to fuel conspiracies, but also fuel the threat environment. And Jake, I also think that her comments shows she has absolutely no remorse. Granting clemency.
1: Yeah, I'm sorry, but the reason she's on the outside now is because Democratic Colorado Governor Jared Polis folded like a cheap suit. Mm-hmm. And granted her clemency. Wasn't that sweet of him? Wasn't that kind? Wasn't that nice? Wasn't that decent? And she didn't even have the common decency to be grateful, and instead went out and bragged about what she got away with. Thanks, Jared. Thanks, hon.
4: To her was a grave injustice to Colorado, our democracy, and election workers all across this country. It was a bad idea, and I'm hoping for the best, but Tina Peters shows herself time and time again. She has no remorse, and if I would guess, she would do her actions again.
2: So you're on the front lines of the election denial movement, and you believe that her release, her commutation, will embolden that movement. So what now do you think?
4: Well, we keep on doing what...
1: Well, never mind the what now. What has? Jared, remember, this is Tina Peters. This is the guy that Nitwit Nero claimed to have pardoned, even though he has no constitutional power to pardon a state conviction. And so now he's going to claim credit for having arm-twisted Jared Polis into letting her out because Jared Polis couldn't stand the heat. Makes me duck, God.
4: What we're doing. Colorado is one of the strongest states for elections in the entire country. That will not change because Tina Peters has been released. We have multi-factor, multi-layers of election security. I've led bill after bill with our legislature, increasing our security posture, including, by the way, having a bill put into law after Tina Peters breached her system to make it absolutely crystal clear it's a felony to breach systems. But the threat environment continues to be very high. We've seen high turnover of county clerks in a large part because of the threat environment. The people who are in these positions now.
1: Yeah, whatever. The bottom line is a goddamn felonious election denier is walking free now, who committed crimes that a jury, tried and true, found her guilty of. And clemency doesn't mean she isn't guilty anymore, and I'm sure that's the thin, wilting reed upon which Jared Polis is desperately clinging. Honestly, it would not bother me one damned iota if this was the absolute end of Jared Polis's political career. God damn you. Pathetic. Pathetic. Weak. Spineless. Gutless. And blinks at treason. Oh, well. My blood pressure is great. How's yours? Yeah. Thanks, everybody. Thanks so much to Jeff and Slow and to Lee there in New York. Thank you so much. We met Bruce and Karen's Memorial Challenge. We didn't last month, but we did this month. It provides a little bit of hope. And so if we can just keep some momentum going. If we could, oh God, if we could finish June fully funded. Hey, only 29 days away. Fingers crossed, y'all. Thanks to each and every one of you who share your precious finite time engaging in the program in whatever manner you choose. Thanks to our challenge makers, challenge respondents, a la carte contributors. Thanks to our subscribers at Patreon and PayPal. By the way, I screwed up. I did. On Friday. I always use, or try to, the last broadcast day of the month to thank our Patreon subscribers. And I didn't. And I am, well, I'm sorry. So let me do that now. Thank you, Carl in Phoenix. Thank you, Daisy. Thank you, Nancy. Thank you, Ethan. Thank you, Dr. Allen. Thank you, Theo. Thank you, Randy Radar. Thank you, Christopher. Mike in Cascadia, Michael of the Guffins, Jeff in Slow, Kay, thank you. James, thank you. Joanne, thank you. Lori, thank you. Auntie Kat Nahia, thank you. Thank you, John. Thank you, also John. Thank you, KW. Thank you, Irwin. Thank you, Barb. Thank you, Robin. Thank you, Terrace. Thank you, Brother Deacon Asa. And thank you, Jeremy. One and all, thank you so very kindly for all you do and all your help in keeping this little program going. Thanks to our Venmo and Cash App contributors. Thanks to those of you who use the U.S. Postal Service. Thank you. Thanks to our all-volunteer staff Roger, you're probably not out there this evening, but I just ran across a recipe today that I can't wait to make. It's probably too far into the summer, but my goodness, when it gets cool this fall, and I thought about you because of the wonderful sauerkraut you make. The classic German recipe for sauerkraut soup, and yeah, I want some. So thanks, Roger. Thanks, Jeremy, and the old holler tree. Thanks to our news ninjas. Thank you, Miss Micah, for the posts over at Blue Sky at headon.live. Thanks, Brother Deacon Asa, headon.live. That's where all the fun happens. That's where the packets pass and the stream. Thank you, my dear friend. Thanks, Emily, for the intro. Thanks to the hardest working, bravest people I know, the folks at Coal River Mountain Watch, crmw.net. Over a quarter century at the forefront of the struggle for human rights and environmental justice in Appalachia, and a proud union shop, another group that walks the walk. Please stay safe. It's a weird and dangerous world out there. And, if Nitwit Nero comes towards you losing his shit, think, I kept that goddamn baby out of fucking prison, and this is the thanks I get? Well, avoid him like the plague, because he is. And always, always, always. Gina and Wayne, it's all for you. Later.

All right, guys. What the hell is happening? Bum, ba, ba, ba, ba, ba. All right, that's a Terrorbuster theme song. Hey, what's happening? Let me see. Just checking the levels here. Now I gotta check Jim. How's it looking, Jim? How's it sounding? Thank you, Jim, for being in the chat room on youtube.com/C4channel/Terrorbuster. What? Just the PVN title says nothing? Oh, really? Is that great? That is great. It says, and it's back to Tina Peters. Okay, I have to fix that. I don't know why. Thank you, Jim, for letting me know. I won't do that now because why would I? Mean, I don't know if I could do it now. Change things. Yeah, I see it now. What the hell, man? Unrepentant insurrectionist. Yeah, no. I actually did set it up. I don't know what happened there. Why it changed. And let me see. But it does have the topics that I have for today. So, which are the Republicans destroy another American institution. That's one topic. I'm talking about CBS and the Supreme Court. So we have a lot on the plate today. The Supreme Court, Republicans destroy yet another thing that they touch, and CBS, and another, we'll see, Trump allies. Trump himself, not just the allies, siphon resources from national parks to fawn himself, and maybe for fun, just for some fun, we'll shits and giggles, we'll look at Donald Trump Jr.'s wedding video. Okay, and before I forget, there'll be no Terrorbuster tomorrow. I'm sorry, I have to cancel Friday because my good friend Ron Placone is here in town and he's doing a show. He's staying in my apartment and he is not here right now, but he is asking me to go to the show. So I'm going to go. He lives in LA. I rarely see him and he asked me to come. So I got to go, support my friend. Okay, but he is asking me to go to the show. So I'm gonna go. He lives in LA. I rarely see him. And

friggin' camera bugging out again. What am I gonna do? I ordered some new cables. I hope that does something. Wait, let me see. Is this a better frame for what we're looking at? No, not really. Okay, well, let's start with CBS. I'm going to try to keep it tight on Tuesdays and Thursdays as opposed to Friday. We don't have a lot of time. Right? Here we go. And what else was I going to say? Oh, yeah, thank you, Charlie, from APS Radio News for keeping the show going and growing, helping, as you always do, with your support for the show and the community cats. Thank you so much for all you do. Guys, check out APS Radio and APS Radio News. Classic rockin' oldies all day long, okay? And he's one of us. He's a normal person. So, okay, this is when I'm not going to go into the whole thing. You probably heard it on the corporate media. They've been covering it relentlessly, how Barry Weiss, how Steve Pelley was fired from CBS, and then Barry Weiss put out a statement saying, oh, she tried to find a way back. There's no way back, first of all. And second of all, she was lying. Because Scott Pelley came out and said, you're a liar. Who do you believe? A known pathological Trumpanzee liar? Or a respected journalist that operates with a level of integrity for 40 years? So, it's disgusting what we're witnessing. I don't want to go into the whole back and forth of what happened, but the theme is that Republicans destroy another American institution. Everything they get their hands on, they destroy. 60 Minutes was a beloved and well-respected source for the news, for journalism, for actual journalism. And when CBS, it was desperate, right? Desperately trying to get Trump's DOJ to approve the merger with Skydance, they gave control of CBS News to Barry Weiss. She's a contrarian provocateur who made her whole name in the right-wing propaganda sphere, attacking so-called woke culture. Weiss installed a tech journalist named Nick Bilton with zero news experience as the executive producer of 60 Minutes, trying to destroy the institution. And you know what? It's evil. One of the things when I'm talking to Ron these past couple of days and he's staying here, that, you know, that's the word, evil. That's what we're dealing with. Because Barry Weiss, when she goes to Scott Pelley and says, put some fiction in your pieces, because that's what he said, that she was, that the executive producers and Barry Weiss were telling him to do, to inject bias into the piece. You know, this is the Republicans. They're like, oh, bias, bias, everyone's picking on us. Truth has a liberal bias. That's what they don't like about it. So you got to inject their bias into it. And it's a lie. So Barry Weiss told Scott Pelley and the rest of the people who work on 60 Minutes to put bullshit in their pieces, to lie to the American people, to make them stupid enough to vote Republican, to vote for their own demise. And that is evil. You're the head of CBS News, lady, and you know that the press is the only institution, the only profession enshrined in the Constitution as being absolutely necessary for a free country, for a free democratic republic, and you use your power to lie to your fellow Americans. How do you sleep at night? That's what I wonder.

How do you look at yourself in the mirror? And I guess you do. I guess you look well at it just fine because it doesn't seem to bother you. I don't understand it. I don't get it. Scott Pelley was basically the last one standing. All the other anchors of note are leaving 60 Minutes. So Scott Pelley, he was the anchor of CBS Evening News for over a decade and part of the 60 Minutes institution. And he did what he does. He went to a staff meeting and he asked the hard questions to powerful people. He said the truth. He said Barry Weiss is murdering 60 Minutes. He accused management of instructing him, as he reported, to inject falsehoods and bias into politically sensitive stories, to make Americans stupid, to make us a country of stupid people, of malinformed and misinformed people, worse than we already are, which he refused to do. To his credit, and then he was fired for cause. She says, Barry Weiss said on a company call, "I'm only interested in working with in a newsroom built on trust and mutual respect." I don't know how to even respond to that. Trust and mutual respect. That means do what I say without question. There's no trust. How is there when you're telling your reporters to inject bias and bullshit into their pieces to please Donald Trump, to please the worst human being on the planet, the most disgusting waste of human DNA ever to inflict itself on a struggling democracy? And that's why you're doing it. You're making your fellow Americans faux rage, you're fomenting division, you're fomenting hate, you're fomenting ignorance, so the rest of the world can continue to look at America in decline and stand aghast with their mouths open. You're part of the problem, Barry Weiss. I'm only interested in working in a newsroom built on trust and mutual respect. This is what gets me. You know, I always end the show that we will win. We're on the right side of history, decency, dignity, democracy, humanity. This is true because they have to pretend they're like us. Really. That's what she was doing on that company call. I'm only interested in working in a newsroom built on trust and respect. That is the facade you hope people are stupid enough to believe in. But when you say one thing and do another, it's like traitor Trump. This is what they do. Oh, we want the cleanest air, the most beautiful, pristine water while they're polluting. Make America healthy again while they're doing everything in their power to instigate measles outbreaks. You know, everything is bullshit. It's all built on bullshit. Higher paychecks, no new wars. Everything is bullshit. So they have to pretend, even during Trader Trump's first campaign and in the second campaign. Oh, everyone's going to get health care. It's a going to be the easiest deal. It's going to be the best deal. It's so easy. No one could do it but me. Now, millions more, for the first time since the ACA was passed, millions of Americans are losing health care. Not gaining. We were on a upward trajectory, thanks to Democrats and the ACA, even though, you know, I have problems with the ACA. We all do. It's the Republican health care plan. And that they sabotage because, you know, whatever. They don't give a shit about the American people. As the story is a testament to, if you love your country, and you have a job that is, you know, you got a pretty good job there, 60 Minutes. That's an institution. That's an American institution. Have some respect. But no. She's got to destroy
They got to destroy. This is what they do. Look at what he did to, what he's doing to the White House. What they are all doing. What they did, what Mike Johnson is doing to the speakership. What the Trump voters did to the Capitol. Literally. They destroy whatever they get their hands on. And everything good about America, they are confused about. They hate. They like the things that suck about America. They want those to get better, balloon. They want that to expand. But when it comes to the things that actually make America great, that is way over their heads. E pluribus unum, they forget it. Out of many, one. That sounds like communism. Jesus, right? Education, they're destroying it. Retirement security, forget it. That we leave no one behind, we're in this together, forget it. They don't get the meaning of a modern society. It is, what they're comfortable with is a hierarchy where a king, it doesn't matter if he's unfit, he's an unfit waste of human DNA, straight acting white man at the top and everybody else in their place. It's true. They hate this country. They hate the liberal age of enlightenment. They hate that we were born from the liberal age of enlightenment. And that's why they have to promote the fiction that we are a we were founded on Judeo-Christian values. What does that mean? And they only throw in the Judeo to make them sound like they're not Christian nationalists, like they're multicultural. They don't give, the only Judeo for them is the end times where Jesus is going to come down and smite everybody. I wish they would rapture the F out of here already and leave us alone. Because when we work together and we promote the general welfare, we pass progressive policies that even Republicans like, things get better for people. As much as the Democrats drive me crazy, it is a demonstrable truth that the working class of this country gets better, expands under Democratic leadership. That's just math. That's just arithmetic. And they drive me crazy because of they need to fight more. They need to embrace the FDR New Deal policies that built the middle class. They need to stop trying to be Republican light or trying to appeal to this mythical Republican voter, the disaffected Republican voter. Start just tooting your own horns for a change and educating the American people. Clearly, 60 Minutes isn't going to do it anymore. And maggots aren't watching 60 Minutes anyway. That's the irony. They only watch Joe Rogan or some other bullshit that makes them stupid. And there was that rumor, I guess. I don't know if it was true. Joe Rogan, that there was a possibility of Joe Rogan joining CBS, which would also be another nail in the coffin of American institutions. Because Joe Rogan's an absolute moron. I thank him for giving me the content, you know, because we've done numerous shows on some of the things that he says. And he is, it's sad, he's not that smart at all. He's not that smart. But I guess that's the straight white man American birthright nowadays. It's fascinating to me. It's really infuriating if... That's probably more an accurate assessment. Yeah, but Republicans destroy all American institutions, especially now. So they destroyed 60 Minutes. They destroyed the Voice of America, which was a positive thing for us, right? All over the globe. America, that's how you win hearts and minds, baboon. You filthy fascist baboon. You don't do that by
what, palling around with dictators, taking their planes, taking their bribes, being an absolute disgusting person, quiet piggy, giving handouts to insurrectionists. You don't do it like that. You do it through this, what they call soft power. But that's way over their heads. The only power, they're, because they're little babies, and that's what I always say, because America is complex, right? And it takes a level of maturity to function in a free democratic society. It is the truth. And they don't have it. That's why everything is so black and white to them. Why you get Pete Hegseth, oh, the Department of War, ooh, ooh. And we're going to bomb them. A whole civilization will die tonight. They don't know how to do diplomacy. We are witnessing it. Because diplomacy takes maturity. It takes the ability to understand human behavior. It takes a knowledge of history. What you're dealing with, the whole, you're dealing with when you're talking to people, especially when their country is at stake, and you don't know anything about their 5,000-year history? 7,000 years. What am I talking about? Right? And you go in there and tell them, oh, a whole civilization will die tonight. Art of the deal. You see how they're shaking in their boots? But that's why, oh, we're going to bomb them, we're going to do this. And then it's like, please, open the strait, you crazy bastards. God, people are so dumb. That is what is so sad about living in these times. So they destroyed Voice of America, USAID, dismantled almost entirely. Literally proposed zero operating funding in fiscal year 2026. This is an 83% cut to America's entire international affairs budget. Make America great again. Well, because we need that at home. Well, if we were broke, I might get it, right? And, okay, we need to ensure that everyone has health care. You know, America's on the balls of her ass. We're all struggling, including the rich. But that, we know that's bullshit. So they want that money for, I guess, Elon Musk and the rest of them. Not us. Not Medicare, not Medicaid, not Social Security, not Medicare for All, not anything that, not investing in the future by sending our young people to college like other countries, like sane and modern countries do. They destroying the Department of Education, National Park Service. I'm going to talk about these two in the next segments here. The Consumer Financial Protection Bureau was gutted by DOGE. National Endowment for Democracy, 93 of 97 awards were terminated. 3/4 of the offices closed. Over 1,000 people fired. The U.S. Institute of Peace seized and effectively shut down. The Postal Service is being sabotaged by Republicans and Louis DeJoy. As we know, ahead of the midterms, they're gonna mess with the voting. The IRS is being destroyed. Settled, Trump's own tax cases. And then in these settlements, I think it's your money, you know, our money. But Trump is in these, I don't even know if this is legal and if it will actually go through. Who knows? It's beyond baffling. Permanently bars the IRS from ever auditing Trump, his family, or his businesses. Nice grift if you can get it. He's destroyed the Department of Justice. That used to be our Department of Justice that would take care of things that actually mattered. Stand up for people who were actually abused by the system. Civil rights, their civil rights violated. And this corrupt and illegitimate Supreme Court
effectively gutting the Voting Rights Act. That's another American institution. All of these American institutions. Then there's Free Radio Asia. It's nearly destroyed. Don't worry, China will fill the gaps. So there you go. Republicans don't believe in American institutions. They believe in power. They don't believe in democracy. They believe in money, power for themselves and their rich pals. Every time they get their hands on something over the decades that serves democracy, they either loot it, weaponize it, or burn it to the ground. This is a crime syndicate. The Republican Party is effectively a crime syndicate. And they have captured the institutions of government to do it, like the corrupt and illegitimate Supreme Court, which the Democrats need to start listening to this show, the ones in the halls of power, the ones who are working for the representatives, and can pass it on, please, that you need to start messaging. Some of the Democrats have gotten the memo. I enjoy listening to John Ossoff's speeches. He's not mincing words. He seems to be on the right side of history and understands the assignment, right? Well, the Supreme Court, the corrupt and illegitimate Supreme Court that Traitor Trump put three of these monsters, well, are they monsters? I don't know. They're just Republicans. Yeah, monsters. Monsters Ball. I don't know. I got to come up with a name. Oh, wait, what do you like? Do you like Dumbo Supreme Court? Dumocrats? I mean, what the fuck? So, yeah, in a 6-3 unsigned order, this is what they're doing now. They do these shadow docket things. They're not even putting their names on the stuff they're destroying. In a 6-3, you know, the normal justices, the ones who respect America, respect democracy, as opposed to the corrupt and illegitimate Supreme Court justices who were appointed by presidents who received fewer votes and four of them were shoved, well, was it? No, it's Gorsuch, Kavanaugh, and Justice Amy Coney Barrett were shoved on there illegitimately and corruptly. They have no decency. They have no honor. They shouldn't be on the court. And the the Democrats should have never stopped messaging that. That's what pisses me off all the time when I think about it. That's why I'm bringing it up. Because when the Republican dirty tricks get when the Republican dirty tricks are successful, the Democrats just roll over and say, oh, well, I guess Justice Kavanaugh, I guess Justice Gorsuch. Everybody after Gorsuch is, they're all corrupt and illegitimate, of course, but especially Gorsuch, Kavanaugh, and Amy Coney Barrett. They're completely illegitimate. The other ones were put on there by presidents who represented fewer people, who received fewer votes. They didn't get the popular vote. So they're not a reflection of the country, of the wants and needs and direction of the country that the country wants to go in, which is a progressive direction, whether the Republican voter knows it or not. Oh, yeah, no, they like the racism of the Republican Party. That's how they get them. But everything else, they get nothing. That's all they get. They get the racism. They get the homophobia, the transphobia. They get to be assholes and misgender people. They like that. That's what they're voting for. But they want their Social Security. They want their Medicare. Oh, they want their pre-existing conditions protections, right? That's what they want. We will always protect your pre-existing condition. Right? Well, I laughed because Republicans were running on that while they were simultaneously trying to overturn Obamacare, which was the legislation protecting pre-existing conditions.
from the rapacious, greed-centered ghouls in the health insurance, the for-profit health insurance racket. So, anyway, the Democrats, like they, every time you mention a red state, you need to add the qualifier, poorly run red state, because it's true. You have to message, if we want to do something about this corrupt and illegitimate Supreme Court, and we must, because that is a patriotic imperative at this point. Expanding the court is a patriotic imperative. So we have to say, you don't just roll over. Oh, well, I guess it's Justice Gorsuch now. I guess it's Justice Kavanaugh, who's completely unfit. All of them are unfit. Ketanji Brown Jackson, her resume runs circles around these people. All of them put together. But that's how it has to go. When you're someone of color, when you're a woman, you got to work 10 times harder. You got to be 10 times more impressive, 100 times. But it's never enough. They will pick an unfit, unqualified dirtbag over a qualified, fit, functioning, competent woman of color every time. Oh, because they're totally not racist. Right? It's just their fiscals or something. I don't know what it is. But, yeah, so the Democrats need to start, they should have done it yesterday, to start calling them corrupt and illegitimate. Because they are. The illegitimate Justice Barrett. The illegitimate Justice Kavanaugh. The illegitimate Justice Gorsuch. And then when they say, why are you saying that? Explain it to the American people. Explain it. But just say, hey, listen to Tara Buster. She'll explain it for you. She's been doing it for years and just, you know, screaming about it. So they do this unsigned order thing. The Republican supermajority allowed Alabama to use a congressional map that, wait for it, has been found intentionally racially discriminatory by a lower court. This is what they keep doing. They keep overturning lower court decisions and not signing their names to it. Why sign your name? It's like booga, booga, booga. It's overturned. They don't need to justify it. This is a fascist state. This is what fascists do. They get control of the court. And they put their unqualified loyalists on the court to destroy democracy from the inside. It's what happened in the Weimar Republic, too. So it was found intentionally racially discriminatory by a lower court, not once, not twice, but repeatedly over multiple years. But now there's a real chance that the Republicans are going to get their asses handed to them in the midterms. And it's about time. Legally and peacefully. It's about time. But that's why the corrupt and illegitimate Supreme Court has to swoop in and put their thumbs on the scale. And they don't even feel the need to write a decision justifying it. They're fixing the facts around the policy. Why would they waste their beautiful minds on that when they have other things to do, like take bribes from billionaires and go on whirlwind tours of the earth paid for by Harlan Crow and fishing expeditions, or ride their RV to the Walmart parking lot where they can hang out with the regular folk, like Justice the illegitimate and effed up rust self-loathing Thomas, who's married to the insurrectionist wife. Imagine, I mean, the what a cabal. They're all married to insurrectionists. That's the other thing. Alito. They're all fucking insurrectionists, too. Flying insurrectionist flags. Joe Biden gets elected, and they fly their flag upside down. How dare you? Could you imagine if when this traitor Trump
got elected, that Ketanji Brown Jackson flew her flag upside down. Could you imagine the farting, the whining, the screaming on Fox News? That's all you got to do is play the game every now and then. Play the game. And you know, like, what we're up against. So, let's see. It was drawn in unashamed defiance of a prior court order directly affirmed by the Supreme Court itself. So, but they're, you know, the case of red ass that the Republicans are going to get, they're anticipating in the midterms, that wasn't a factor then. Now it is, so they have to do whatever they can. It will eliminate Representative Shomari Figures District, one of the only two majority black districts, and hand Republicans an extra seat in the House. Yeah, and somebody contacted me, one of these Trump anti-Semites, are like, you can't, something about like black districts that are racist. And clearly the Trump anti didn't get what gerrymandering is. It's, yeah, I mean, we have black communities in this country. You'll go to community, that's the way it is. Some communities, there are a lot of people of color. Other communities, there are white people. So what gerrymandering is you take some of the people from who are living in a community of mostly people of color, and you rope them into the district. They could be miles away. They could be hundreds of miles. I mean, you draw them in. It's not about like what they are being told it's about. And they're the ones doing it. I've done videos about it too, because over on Fox News, it's opposite world, it's a bizarro world, where over on Fox News, they're like, it's the Democrats who are doing the gerrymandering of maps. And the Republicans, the poor, victimized, put upon Republicans, are only responding to the Democrats, their dirty tricks with the maps, when it was them who started it in the first place. They're just bitching and moaning because California and other blue states are fighting back. Thankfully, because in years past that wouldn't happen. And we know it, because the Democrats are always like, okay, Justice Amy Coney Barrett. Right? So, yeah, this will force hundreds of thousands of black Alabamians to be reassigned to new congressional districts in a matter of days. But the chaos is the point, too. So, yeah, Alabama goes from five safe Republican seats and two districts where black voters have a voice to six Republican seats and one Democratic seat, and a black congressman loses his seat. So after years of litigation, the Alabama, this is what the lower court found, Alabama deliberately drew these maps to fracture and dilute black voting power, but the Supreme Court says that they essentially created a rule that no map can ever be found intentionally discriminatory, because I guess racism is over, as long as the state can make up any non-racial reason for it, including we're doing it to screw over Democrats. It's a partisan reason. And as election law scholar Rick Hassan writes, there's now practically an unrebuttable presumption that a legislature is acting in good faith. So as long as the state can assert some pretext, some non-racial reason, some pretext. Discrimination is now effectively legal if you can lie about it. You can put up a clever lie. So, yeah.
Justice Sotomayor wrote, a chaotic election held under a never-before-used congressional map that intentionally discriminates against black Alabamians, that Alabama adopted in an unashamed defiance to a prior court order, is directly affirmed by this court. Each turn reveals how unconscionable the court's action is today. It debases the democratic process by upending Alabama's entire election in the name of permitting Alabama to discriminate against black Alabamians. It also corrodes the rule of law by rewarding Alabama's gamesmanship and outright defiance of court orders. Republicans don't give a shit about court orders or anything. They don't care about law. Lawfare. That's a confession. That's a projection. Weaponized. That's a confession. That's a projection. And they can't win legally and fairly and squarely on the field of ideas because their ideas suck. So they have to cheat. And they have no integrity. They have no honor, so they don't care if they have illegitimate power. Clearly. You know, I don't understand. I don't get how Coney Barrett, Gorsuch, and Kavanaugh can take that group photo, can get his picture taken every year. Photo time with his friggin' face. Smile. Yeah, I'm a Supreme Court justice. Look at me now, Ma. Revenge of the Clintons and everything, and here I am. Now I'm gonna fuck them over. Oh yeah, everything's a high-tech lynching, revenge of the Clintons. It's the Democrats who are weaponizing and going after and targeting. I wish. Okay? At this point, if only the Democrats were that crafty. Were that ruthless. Please, don't threaten me with a good time. Really? All right. I'm trying to keep it tight here. Another thing that sucks that traitor Trump is doing to us is he is stealing, of course. Traitor Trump is stealing from us. Now they are diverting nearly $900 million in national park entrance fees and money to, because they already screwed over the national parks, but money for national parks, money collected from visitors across the country. They're stealing it to fund Trader Trump's vanity projects, which includes the 4th of July fireworks. He wants fireworks. Look at the colors. But not that we shouldn't have fireworks on the 4th of July. That's kind of a tradition, I guess. But he wants $1.6 million for the fireworks. Five times more than the usual cost of fireworks in Washington, D.C. for the 4th of July, which is pretty damn good, the fireworks. You know, they ain't no scrubs, those fireworks. But he wants $1.6 million because America's great now, I guess, and it's him. We can't have Medicare, we can't have Medicaid, can't do it, can't have daycare, even though you gotta have daycare. Like, right? Didn't they asked him a question, what's your plan for daycare? Childcare, you gotta have it. But now you can't have it. Because government can't do that. The only thing they have money for is war, illegal and unconstitutional wars to distract from the fact that the dear leader is all over the Epstein files committing crimes against children, and his vanity projects, his honoring of himself. This is Caligula. This is Nero. Exactly. It's like Caligula and Nero rolled into one. One giant orange disgrace. Caligula and Nero without the pedigree and the intelligence. It really is. It's kind of like Nero. Because Nero thought he was an artist, too. And
according to Tacitus and other Roman historians, his last words were, "Oh, what an artist the world is losing." And our loss, that'll be something that Trader Trump would say. Oh, what a specimen of humanness this world is losing. What a deal maker the world is losing. Right? That'll be him. Oh, the world is losing the best, most patriotic person, the least racist person on earth. We're losing. Showing us the way. Oh, show us the way, dear leader. It's so true. There's so many things, actually, now that I'm thinking about it. Is he like, he's like Nero in that sense, but also Caligula. And completely unfit, of course, but okay, yeah. Let's not forget that they robbed the national parks. They turned our beloved national parks into places where you had to wait online 4 hours to get in. According to reports, this is what they do. Doge fired approximately 4,000 National Park Service employees. That's 25% of the workforce. The Forest Service lost nearly a quarter of his staff on top of that. So you're taking your life in your hands if you go to a national park now, a U.S. national park, which is great tourist attraction, but you know, when you're waiting online 4 hours to get in, and then you go and you're like, "Mommy, I gotta pee," and the bathrooms are all in disarray. What? That's because they fired all the workers. No one's there. You can't take tickets and then go clean and then go find some lost hiker. That's the problem here. One person can't do all that. There's no pride. There's no anything. Oh, it's all about money. There's no pride in America. So don't let them fool you. They love America. You don't do this. You don't destroy the things you love. You cherish them. You honor them. You want them to expand. You don't destroy. You don't, if you love America, you don't take the voice of America away. You don't defund USAID if you love America, because that is America putting her best foot forward on the world stage. If you love America, you don't behave like Traitor Trump, insulting our allies, praising dictators, starting wars illegally, unconstitutionally. It's almost a joke. Everything is unconstitutionally, though, with these jackoffs. So yeah, what a horror. Taking 900 million, I mean that number itself is beyond brazen. The way that they think that our federal treasury, for the things we put our money in, we pay our taxes, and they're supposed to be distributed equitably across our country, the things that keep us functioning, that keep us great, right? That work for all, you hope, healthcare, education, things like, and national parks, things that we cherish as a country and a community. And they're taking 900 million on top of everything else they did for one fucking fireworks for, and his vanity projects, which he's making Washington D.C. as tacky as his Trump hotel or his Trump tacky Mar-a-Moron apartments. More than five times the usual cost, right?
of fireworks. Oh, we're going to save money. I'm the best deal maker. The fiscal, you know how fiscal Republicans are. The 2027 budget asks for an additional $736 million to be cut from the National Park Service. On top of these cuts and the robbing of the national parks, the $900 million they're robbing from it, on top of the cuts. But he somehow, Trader Trump carves out an additional, I have the notes in front of me, the numbers. He carves out $10 billion for something called the Presidential Capital Stewardship Program. Presidential Capital Stewardship Program. How dare you? You know what that is? It's to beautify Washington and all its monuments, according to the tackiest basic bitch that's ever squatted in the White House. We have pictures of what he did to the White House. Oh, my Lord. Let's see. Trump, gold White House. As my cats. Oh, how beautiful. Beautiful. Oh, beautiful, Arthur. He's put doilies, golden doilies everywhere. Oh, it's so classy. It's right out of... It looks like I'm looking at a catalog, at a high-end catalog. Oh, brother. Everything has a paywall on it. How disgusting. What a disgrace. Home Depot, right. Oh, we can get that at Home Depot. Arthur. $9.99. Archie. What else? Documents reveal plans to spend $300 million on the East Wing and $5 million on a helipad. It never stops. That's all he wants to do, anyway. He just wants to look at doilies, look at swatches. So, but while we all suffer, we all have to live out here in the consequences of the bad Republican policies. We all have to live out here in the world that these monsters create for us. These people that they don't represent the people. So now parks are once beautiful parks are now understaffed, unsafe, and dirty. I thought that Trump, you might like filth. I don't like filth. You see filth, and you do nothing about it. Well, I see filth every time they put that orange turd on my telescreen. So everything, you know, they screw the national parks. Couple of congressmen introduced a bill to block further layoffs until 2030. Because how much you gonna cut? At a certain point, it just becomes a self-guided tour, and good luck, booby. And then he put his dead-eyed, disgusting mugshot face on the National Parks annual pass, as we know, replacing the traditional wildlife photo. Oh, brother. And there's lawsuits about that. Yeah, America's parks were called, at one time they were called America's Best Idea, and Teddy Roosevelt's greatest gift to the country. That's his legacy. Now Trader Trump's legacy is destroying them and giving us tacky doilies and ripping up the White House lawn and having two men beat the shit out of each other on July 4th. How fitting. An ugly, ugly UFC. Well, maybe we could keep it forever. No, honey, everything is coming down. It's all coming down. And I can't wait for it. I'm here for it. See, this is what's so
infuriating. These are our parks. These are our parks paid for by our money. Trump is looting them to decorate his little vanity projects. He's looting them for his vanity projects. And he fired rangers. That's, I mean, it's just, it's so gross. Oh, it's a birthday party too, right? Because it's around his birthday, the 4th of July. He's slashing these budgets to throw himself a birthday party. That's why he wants these big, big fireworks. Look! Everybody loves me. It's all for me. And, yeah, anyway. He thinks America is his personal piggy bank. We only have a few more minutes in the show. So, let's go here. Because it's just too cheesy not to. Not that one. This is what annoys me. Donald Trump Jr. They released this video. His new wife. I'm just lowering it.

0: Oh, Lord. Okay, I'm gonna get dinged. I shouldn't have put that music on. YouTube is gonna ding me now, but anyway. For copyright. You get the gist. This is so ridiculous, and it struck me, of course, that he's having entirely too much fun for the son of a dictator, and that's on us. He married, that's Bettina Anderson. Is that Epstein Island they're on? His daddy didn't go, of course, because his father doesn't love him. He's incapable of love. Allegedly. So, but I wonder, I guess there's a lid for every pot, but I wonder if his new best friend, because he writes, "The night I married my best friend, my love, and my forever," he does have a wife that he cheated on. I guess he's keeping pace with his daddy's example. And poor Kimberly Guilfoyle. What did she get? Oh, well, she got an ambassadorship. That's her consolation prize. I guess the best was not yet to come.
1: Leaders and fighters for freedom and liberty and the American dream. The best is yet to come. Ladies and...
0: But I wonder if Bettany knows that... Well, I'm sure she doesn't care. But I wonder if she knows that Donald Trump Jr. is a... He's got a dossier of corruption. Civil fraud. He was found to have intentionally falsified business records. Right? They can't operate a business in New York. They've been barred. He signed hush money reimbursement checks, too. All of them are... No, I'm looking at it. I think I'm looking at the different... I'm looking at Trump's dossier. Junior's isn't as good. I mean, isn't as long and extensive, but give him time. He is corrupt. Right? But there's no... this is what irritated me about that, because he's having a lot of fun, isn't he? He's going to be a billionaire. And that's our fault. The corruption. We allowed this. The Trump crime family. This spawn of the worst human being on the planet. A grifter. A lifelong grifter who's never held a real job in his life. It's all the Trump. The Trump organization. He's never went on an interview. He's never had to put a resume together. He's never worked for anybody else. And now that they got the greatest gift, and grift, it's not a gift to us. He's on track to being a billionaire. Which is why something has to be done. There has to be some kind of clawback of all their ill-gotten gains. Like this IRS deal that says you can't audit Donald Trump Jr. or Eric Trump or the rest of the spawns. So, yeah, Donald Trump Jr. joined a venture capital firm called 1789 Capital right after Trader Trump won the 2026 election. And he invested in an earth magnet startup called Vulcan Elements. Oh, wow. There's the music. I got to fix that music. Comes on too quickly. He's just another grifter. And getting government contracts. He's involved in some drone corporation and getting defense contracts. So, yeah, but he can't operate in New York, but that won't stop him. It's not stopping him. All right, guys. Thank you for hanging out. Remember, we will win. We're on the right side of history. We're on the right side of decency, dignity, democracy, humanity. We stick together. We win. My name is Tara Devlin. I will see you soon. Okay, remember, no show tomorrow. I'm sorry, but I got to take the day off to go to Ron Placone's show. So if you're in New York in the area, if you're in the tri-state area, come to Ron. I don't know where it is exactly. I'm really good, right? But go to Ron Placone's website, and I'm sure the information is all over it. So that's where I'll be. And if you come to the show and see me sitting there, say hello. Come over and say hello. So, yeah, it's going to be weird not doing the show. I think the last time I took off was when Tara Jr. was sick. It was an emergency, and he was in the hospital. So, all right, my friends. Thank you. Okay. Subscribe to my Substack. You have your marching orders. Like and share. Make sure you like. Subscribe to the Political Voices Substack. And I'm on Substack for the most part. If you want to hang out in between shows, you can find me on Substack. Thank you, Jim, for being a moderator in the chat room. And thank you, everybody else. So come on over to Substack. Where the hell is it? The link. And if you have it like that, you can support it financially. That'd be great. But I understand if you can't. These are difficult times. But you can sign up for free. Okay? That'd be very helpful. And, oh yeah, the other thing, please do me a favor and give the show a good review on iTunes and all that. I know, it's a lot of stuff. I ask a lot of everyone. But it is what it is. It's the nature of the beast. When I hit the lottery, I won't ask you anymore. Trust me. And thank you, Charlie, from APS Radio News. If you're in the mood for some classic rock and oldies, check out APS Radio. Because Charlie's one of us. All right. And also APS Radio News. I'm on there. And Cindy Sheehan has a show. So there are other independent media voices you can check out. All right, my friends. Thank you very much. And Tuesday, we're going to try again. We have Olivia Troy is booked. Last time she canceled at like a half hour before the show because she said her travel schedule got screwed up, and I believe it. So, but she rebooked, and hopefully she'll be here. I'm a little reluctant to shout it to the rafters because you never know, but that'd be great. I'm really looking forward to speaking with her. Yes, yes. I will. When I hit the lottery, Elizabeth, I will throw us all a gig. I hope I hit the lottery. Jesus. Because you never know. But that'd be great. I'm really looking forward to speaking with her. Yes, yes. I will. When I hit the lottery, Elizabeth, I will throw us...

has a show now, so check him out. And I will see you very soon. I'll see you on the Substack, and then I'll see you Tuesday with Olivia Troy, fingers crossed. See you soon.

0: Unapologetic liberal talk. It's TerraBuster with Tara Devlin.
1: I put the wrong damn graphic up again. I have the Friday graphic. That was the Thursday graphic. Oh, what a pain in the ass. All right. Hey, guys. Nice to see you. Nice to see you. Nice to see you, Jim. We saw you at 1 o'clock at the Anti-Fascist Book Club. Thank you for being here. And everyone else who joined us earlier, thank you for being here. This is our Friday night hangout. And, yeah, I'm glad to be here myself because we got a lot of work to do making this world safe. Well, making the country, let's start with the country, safe for democracy. Oh, boy, there's so many things going on. Thank you, Charlie, from APS Radio News, keeping the show going and growing with your support, your consistent support for so many years. 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Check it out. Listen to classic rock and oldies all day. And thank you. Thank you, everybody. Okay, where do we begin? I guess we can begin here. Since the graphic is up, Trader Trump had a meltdown. Good. It's nice to get some good news for a change, right? Every now and then. Seems like so far the judiciary is the only stopgap for this madman, except for the corrupt and illegitimate Supreme Court. Well, we know that Trader Trump is putting his name, his tacky name on everything, and his face, his mugshot face on everything, including the $250 bill, which I will get to in a minute because I'm hoping that hopefully a judge will stop that too. How dare they put that filthy fascist mugshot on our money? Okay? All of it is an offense to the United States. It's an offense to everyone, whoever fought, bled, and died for this country. And it proves that Trader Trump not only hates America, he's confused by America. They're all confused by America. That's why they have to drag her down to their level. America, as promised, America as written and as promised, is too decent for them. So they need to redefine it in their small, backwards vision. And it's an ugly vision that is, you know, belongs in the Dark Ages. That's where they're comfortable. And that's where their policies will take us if we allow it. Well, Trader Trump, he does what he does. And then he put his tacky name on the Kennedy Center against, I don't know, against the law, really. But he packed the board of directors with a bunch of sycophants who went around the law, apparently. So he, you know, that's what he does. He takes something historic and respected, and he slaps his filthy name on it, thinking,

0: He'll get respect by osmosis, by extension. He'll just know by the mere proximity to something respected and decent and something honorable, something with taste, something that people embrace, that he'll, by extension, get some of that will rub off on him. When what happens is he only drags the thing down with him. He sullies it. He doesn't know how to not put his filthy fascist name on anything and diminish it. In fact, it reminds me, because last week we played a clip from that Trump documentary from the 90s, and the story, we just randomly played a section of it, and one of his assistants, it reminds me, I'm trying to remember the whole story, where they went to buy a couch for his tacky apartment, and there was an antique 17th century chair, and Trump just couldn't understand what was so special about the chair, because he's like, my chairs are better, you know, I'll have a tacky chair that's better. He just couldn't understand what was so special about the 17th century craftsmanship, the history, the, you know, the uniqueness of a valuable object of beauty. But he's like, mine better. I can do it better. So, and they argued with him, and his assistants were exasperated, and they finally gave up, saying, "You will never understand. Your brain doesn't work like that. He's sick. He's tacky by nature. Look at his apartment, for fuck's sake. I mean, that lion and." Look at their family photos. Wait, let's Google. Let's do this. Google. I'll put it up in a second as soon as I find it. Trump. Let's see if I Google Trump tacky apartment. Apartment. Yeah, here we go. Hold on. Trump's tacky apartment. Architectural and material culture blog. What the hell is this? Who's that? Look at this tacky apartment. It's just, you know, you gotta wear sunglasses. All this gold. Jesus Christ. And look what he did to the Oval Office. That's even worse. I got my key, it won't open. Alright, whatever. It's a paywall. Where's the one with his family photo? Let's see, Trump family photos. Ooh, lordy, lordy. Lions? Where's the one with the lions? There we go. Ugh. There's his sons murdering beautiful animals. Oh, geez. What the hell is this? Oh, my Lord in heaven. What is happening to humanity? What is wrong with humanity? I'm not kidding. What is this? Who would put this on Etsy? $69.99. Trump lion wall tapestry. Patriotic home decor. Political art. These are the tags. President lion portrait. What is happening? The Donald Trump Collection Lion Camp Etsy. What the fuck is a lion? No. guess these are all pictures of lions, and then he puts that fucking baboon next to a lion. Oh God, he's not a lion. He's lying. He lies a lot. He's a liar. Not a lion. He's a whiny bitch who wears a lot of makeup. Who's a fragile little whiny bitch that's not a lion. He has no courage. What's the traditionally lion characteristics, right? Courage, ferocity, beauty, majesty. He's got none of these things. Fact, his filthy sons like to kill lions. They like to kill beautiful things. Just like Trump. Everything he touches, he kills beautiful things. Literally and figuratively. He's a serial killer. Not just, I mean, he is a murderer. We know that. He's killed more people, more Americans. Just killing, murdering, murdering the fishermen. We know they're not drug traffickers off of the coast of Venezuela. We know they're fishermen that they murdered for no good reason. So they could have some kind of... I guess it was another distraction from the fact that he's all over the Epstein files committing crimes against children. But when I see things like this, it really does diminish my hope for humanity. I feel... I get secondhand embarrassment, but I wish that was the extent of it. I feel like we're doomed. Because we could do great things as a species, but we're just nothing but a crux of... Wait, hold on. Let me lower that music. For those who don't know, that is our cue. That's just the music cues for the Progressive Voices app. If you haven't downloaded the Progressive Voices app, this is a good time to do a plug for that. I have the Progressive Voices app on my phone, and I listen. That's how I listen to all the shows all day. But my show's on there on Sunday. This show is on Sunday, so it's rebroadcast. But so okay, what was I saying? Yeah, I can't remember. What was I saying? Fuck it. Okay, well, let's move on. Wow, but really. Talk about depression, you know? Like that. That's what I see. When I get that, that's the feeling I get when I look at that photo. I don't get inspired. I don't feel, wow, make America great again. I don't say, well, gee, I'm glad to be an American. I think, where is that hammer so I can hit myself in the head to cure this headache that I have? It's embarrassing to be an American. I'm not proud. Am I proud to be an American? Are you? At this point, no. I'm embarrassed. I have to explain to my friends who are from other countries. I'm sorry. We're not all like this. We're not all ignorant. But when history looks back on us, it will judge us harshly. All of us. None of us will escape the criticism. The scorn of history. Just like the Nazis, just like the good Germans, right, at the end of World War II. People didn't say, well, not all of them supported Hitler. They said, the Germans were to blame. And they were. We're all to blame for this. Really. I mean, we're doing our part. We're trying. We're trying to push back. But we do have an uphill battle as far as the media getting the word out, spreading the good news about the progressive policies that built the middle class, not only built the middle class, but created America. Never forget it. Never forget it. America is a progressive experiment. There is nothing more progressive than overthrowing a king in an aristocracy that ruled Western civilization for 2,000 years or more. Never forget it. So when these maggots, that's why they're attacking the American experiment herself, because they hate it. And their actions prove it. let's get back to what we were we just stumbled upon this, and I couldn't let it go by. This one's $99. Who is this person that does such an abominable job, that creates such visual abortions? I want to stab my eyes out. What the hell? Oh, no! In your house, too. We got to get this vision. Oh, geez. On a bedspread? Thanks for the nightmares. No, thank you. Wow. What a disgrace. And plus, we all know that Maggot's bedroom doesn't look this neat and tidy. She put it in a ramshackle old meth lab, maybe, but nothing like this. Okay, where were we? Back to... Where is it? Not that one. Doop, doop, doop. These are all the stories I want to get to that I have on here. Where the hell is it? Did I shut it? Maybe I shut it by accident. I'm looking for the Trader Trump's meltdown on Tripe Social. On his tacky Tripe. Where the fuck is it? I hate when this happens. You guys understand, though. So thank you. maybe I'll look at my history. I look in the history. God damn it. Show full history. I think it was on Reddit. No. I'll find it. Alright, well, what a pain in the ass. This is what happens. I set everything up. And I make it nice. And then it gets ruined. Oh, here we go. Good. I found it. Ugh. Where is it? Now you can't see it. Fuck me. Not real, literally. Figuratively. We're doing a show right now. I can't get that distracted. Doo-doo-doo-doo. Scooby-Doo. Ba-da-boo. I'll just keep singing till we find it. See, it feels like the old days of the show now. That's why I ask you to be a patron, so, well, shit, you know, they could fucking do the producing. I could just sit here and do the ranting. You know what I mean? You know what I mean, Bean? So, okay, Trader Trump had a meltdown, what else is new, because a judge stepped in and told this abomination to human DNA that he can't put his tacky name on the Kennedy Center. So that's a win. You know, let's take the win when we have it. Nobody likes watching that baboon put his tacky name on things that he shouldn't, that he has no business putting his name on, proving, or his face is worse, but proving yet again that he is confused by America, that he hates America, that he's trying to destroy America by he destroys everything else that he puts his name on. Okay? But that's what he's trying to get secondhand respect. Just like we get secondhand embarrassment watching him do it, but when we get firsthand embarrassment being an American. Watching it unfold. It turning everything into a monument to himself. But this time, a federal judge, and other times it's happened, but it was good news right before the show went on air, that federal judge told him, no, you can't do it. They put his name on the Trump Kennedy Center. Now it's the Trump Kennedy Center, not the Kennedy Center. And it's a name after, it's an honor that was given after the assassination of JFK. And only Congress has the right to change the name. This is in a law. So, but Traitor Trump is, what we're witnessing is the destruction of truth, the destruction of the law, the destruction of the Constitution, and everything else, along with decency, dignity, democracy, and humanity. He does it, and then says, oh, F you, you know, sue me. Try to stop me. I've already done it. Just like they did with knocking down the West Wing. Or the East Wing. Which one did they knock down? The destruction. And he's also broke ground. Hold on a second. Thank you. We'll be right back. He's also broke ground on the Arch. Okay? Another thing that he's not supposed to do. He has no permission to do this. He can't just go around digging holes in Washington, D.C. to stick his pet projects in. That's all he wants to do. We know that anyway. He wants to look at swatches all day. And he's not supposed to be able to do it. Could you imagine? I mean, every now and then you just have to play the game. I guess we play it every day. If this were Obama, what the maggots would do, what they would scream on Fox News, it would never stop. But so this Judge Christopher Cooper ruled that the Kennedy Center's founding law makes it crystal clear, even to a baboon like Trump. It's named for JFK. And only Congress can change that. Not you. Not your fake board of directors. Your self-appointed board of directors. Where you can say, oh, me? Oh, I didn't know I was going to be, you were going to honor me. Who? What? Me? Oh, this, what a surprise. Like the FIFA Peace Prize. So Judge Cooper's order doesn't just slap down the renaming scheme. It blocks Trump's plan to shutter the Kennedy Center, because that's what he did. Because no one wants to play in his little reindeer games. People are saying they're canceling their memberships. They don't want to go. They don't want to see a wrestling match on the Kennedy Center stage. They don't want to see his tacky, tasteless, whatever he plans on inflicting on our senses. So, he, instead of facing the humiliation, because he sucks, he really does want the approval of everyone in, on the A-list. He wants to be an A-lister. He's never been. He wasn't an A-lister when he was prowling the discos of New York and robbing from contractors, right? And hanging out with Jeffrey Epstein, palling around with the pedo. We all know what he was up to, but we can't see all of it because it's in the Epstein files, which they won't release completely, but the glimpses we get are pretty damning and disgusting. So we know what he was up to, right? But everything he touches, he destroys. We know that too. But he really wanted, even back then, he wanted to be accepted by Meryl Streep and Tom Hanks and all of the A-list celebrities that he rails against now, all the ones who, with actual talent. Oh, he has all the D-listers and the hangers-on and the people who really aren't that talented, who have the same pathology, that want to be accepted, that really want to be, you know, making a mark on the world. Oh, he's making a mark. He certainly is now. but not in a good way. Like Hitler made a mark. For real, that's how he's, it's going to be remembered, like that. And as soon as we have the power to, make no mistake, it's all coming down. All of it. The statues, the airports, the money, the membership cards, the passport, it's all going away. The coins. What a disgrace. What a monster. But again, imagine if that were Obama. This is why I can't take the Republicans, because we had to endure for the 8 years Obama was in office. We had to endure these hypocrites screaming about Obama wanting to be a dictator because he started to sign some executive orders. After a while, he realized, no, the fever's not going to break. These Republicans, they don't want to work with me. They don't want to work with anybody because they hate America. They hate the government of by and for the people. They like government. They like a big authoritarian government with a boot on your neck. But they don't like democracy. And they had vowed on the night of his inauguration to do nothing, to commit legislative constipation. So there were no, and this was at the time when the American people were suffering the aftermath and the results of the second near Republican Great Depression in 100 years. So, we needed the legislation that Republicans vowed to block. Because they came up with that plot on the night of Obama's inauguration to hurt the American people for political gain, hoping that the American people would blame Obama, as they do, because the American people are easily manipulated, easily played, and always, dragged around by Republicans. They have their outlets. They have Fox News. They know they can just bang that drum, keep them nice and distracted. So, and it would work, they hoped. Mitch McConnell said his number one priority, remember, was to make Obama one-term president, not help the American people, not bring us out of this near second Republican Great Depression in 100 years, not throw his constituents lifelines, but to make Obama a one-term president. Because why? Because they weren't finished robbing the Treasury and dragging us back to the Dark Ages. But we're here now. See, we only had a little speed bumps on the way because of that pesky democracy, and Republicans are taking care of that now, too. So, we'll see. One day at a time. I heard today it was like less than 50 days to the midterm. Thank goodness. Thank you. Nam-myoho renge-kyo. Let's get there. Hurry up. Because 50 days, he can do a lot of damage. But okay, so let's get back to this. Judge Cooper, he slapped down the name, but he also blocked Trader Trump's plot to shutter the Kennedy Center rather than face the embarrassment that nobody wants to hang out with him, that people aren't, that he's not on the A-list, that he sucks, that no one's going to come to his tacky Kennedy Center. It's not, I mean, he's destroyed it. Like, he destroyed every hotel in Atlantic City he put his name on, too. So, let's see. And the excuse was the Kennedy Center needed lengthy renovation. And it sucks for the people who work there, of course. They didn't ask for this shit. They didn't ask for that baboon to come and destroy their livelihoods, of course. That's what sucks, but that's all part of what he does, whatever he touches. people get hurt. Oh, but while he gets richer and richer. He's not rich in any way that matters, though, right? Not rich in love or accolades or respect, and he knows it. That's why he has to glom on to JFK, glom on to other people's respect. So the judge, let's see. I see my camera's like bugging out again. I got to get a new camera. I hope it doesn't shut down. I hope it lasts the next 2 hours or next hour and a half or so. I don't even know. What time is it? It don't matter. What is time? Right? Time. What's time? We all have some time. Thank you for spending time with me. Yes, Donnie is a moron. I'm looking at some of the some of the comments. Donnie is a total moron. Yes. Trump for the $3 bill. Yeah, exactly. Yes. And Mark on the chat says, Trump is always referring to Obama using his middle name to incite Muslim racism. Yep. Ought to be met by Dems constantly referring to him as convicted felon Donald Trump. Exactly. I don't get it. I don't get why the Democrats don't do that already. Convicted felon Donald Trump, America's first convicted felon president. Just say, keep saying that. Do you think that Republicans, if the shoe were on the other foot, if they would be as respectful to the office of the presidency? Absolutely not. He doesn't deserve respect. The office of the presidency at this moment doesn't deserve respect. That's for sure. And the Democrats are infuriating that they don't do that. I mean, it's a layup. America's first convicted felon president. Why? Why are you not reminding everyone of that? Dems? What the fuck? Right? Jesus, on a fucking jackhammer. What the hell? But what is wrong with Democrats? It's so annoying. What do you think, Dems? You gotta hammer it home, and you have to repeat. Convicted felon. America's first convicted felon president. He's a convicted felon. He's a crook. It's the truth. Shit. Jesus Christ on a bike. So, where was I? Traitor Trump had a meltdown. This is Trump in a nutshell, of course. This is what he does. Public institutions, according to Trump, are his political, well, they're his personal billboards. It's all his. Don't you get it? He's king. He's the king. Proving yet again that he not only hates America, he's confused by America. By the fact his behavior betrays that. That's another thing Democrats need to say. He's confused by America. His behavior speaks volumes to that. We overthrew a king in an aristocracy, and here he is, yet again, putting his name on everything, wearing a crown, tweeting out pictures of himself in a crown, saying, standing next to King Charles, saying, two kings, how dare you, on our anniversary. That's the response to this. On America's anniversary, you got to push back. You got to say, clearly he is confused about America. And he needs to be legally and peacefully removed from office before it does any more damage. So, okay, let's read this. Shockingly, a judge appointed by Barack Hussein Obama, and yes, he uses the middle name to stir up anti-Muslim hate, like Hussein. You know, he's another. He's different. Go away, you tedious old crank. He ruled that the Kennedy Center, which was going to close in early July for large-scale renovations because no one wants to go to your stupid plays. Due to years of neglect, decay, and poor maintenance. Lie, lie, lie. Have you seen yourself lately? You want to talk about neglect, decay, and poor maintenance. Do you have any mirrors? Have you seen your face? Have you seen the makeup, that mask you wear? It looks like a, you look like a goddamn kabuki geisha girl. That's what you look like. You look like a geisha. You know, they wear those white, but you got orange. You're like Putin's orange geisha girl. And it's not pretty. You're not pretty. You're not classy. You're not whatever the geisha girls were, or women, whatever they were supposed to be, highly trained, and I don't even know, whatever. I don't really know much about that part of history and culture, but yeah, Donald Trump, I mean, decay and poor maintenance and neglect. Look at you. Look at your face. Look at your makeup. Learn how to blend that shit. You look worse. You orange. Why orange, too? There are some more human colors you can choose. Right? You can choose actual human tones, not baboon tones. Donnie looks like hammered shit. Yes, exactly. 56 Nick Rich on the chat. Yep. It's so true. Yes, his name. The judge ordered his name off. Let's see what else. He's going on he's going on massive rants now. Because he's a baboon and he's losing it. But this proves it, you see. He can't, you know, but if anything happened when Democrats were in office, if Obama or Biden got slapped down by a judge for something, of course it wouldn't be something so disgusting as this, they would treat it with respect and dignity. They might post something about it, saying how they disagree, but it would be within the bounds of the law and respect and dignity for the three branches of government, for the co-equal branch. Right? Not here. Not Traitor Trump. He doesn't have that. It's like asking a baboon to write a thesis on space travel. So, let's see. What does he say? I mean, we're not going to read the whole thing, because look at this. Look at that. Oh, and then he ends, thank you for your attention to this matter. You child. Talk about tedious. Thank you for your attention to this matter. I just learned that in my how to write a business letter pamphlet that we learned in eighth grade or third grade. Dear sir or madam, I was disappointed in my recent Kellogg's cereal box because it had half of the flakes that I expected. When I spent my 67 cents on my lunch box, I mean, I'm going back in time now. Writing a business letter. How to write. That's what we learned. I thought I would get more flakes for my money. Thank you for your attention to this matter. I am a baboon. God in heaven. The Kennedy Center has lost, over the years, prior to our getting involved a short while ago, hundreds of millions of dollars. This is not true. Let me see. I want to do an experiment right now. Let me grab this. And I want to, I can copy, the reason I grabbed that so I can open that up in my preview and copy the text out of it. Okay, you can't see it, but it's doing it. I just want to run it through the AI and ask it. Sometimes I do this. The AI is helpful for research purposes and whatnot. And sometimes I'll run things that Trader Trump says through the AI, and I ask it, pick out the lies. And let's see, how should I ask it? Pick out the lies and give me bullet points for each one. And number them. Okay, let's see. Because he's a liar. We'll see what it says. Wait a second. I lost something here. Okie dokie. It is identifying the arguments and facts to structure the commentary. The statement about the Kennedy Center is packed with spin and multiple outright falsehoods or gross distortions. Below are the numbered bullet points pulling out the specific lies and misleading claims with receipts, followed by a short summary. Okay, shockingly, a judge appointed by Barack Hussein Obama ruled that the Kennedy Center is not allowed to close for renovations. This is false. The judge saying that the judge won't allow renovations. The judge blocked a 2-year full closure and rebranding scheme, not legitimate safety work. His ruling explicitly allows necessary maintenance and repairs to proceed while the center stays open, undercutting Trump's implication that the judge is forcing a dangerous building to operate with no repairs. See, that's in the first fucking sentence. I wonder, will you hear this on the corporate media? No, probably not. Obama judge trope. Cooper is an Obama appointee, but that is irrelevant to substance. He applied the Kennedy Center's organic statute, which says that the name and basic structure of governance comes from Congress, not the president or his hand-picked board. Right? 100%. And that's the other thing I was going to say. Republicans have done this to us. It didn't start with Trader Trump, where this has been going on for a while, where Republicans, something will happen, a judge will overrule it or something, or You know what I'm saying. A judge will give Republicans a ruling that they don't like. And we'll hear how it's an Obama judge or a Biden judge, when this never mattered in the past. It shouldn't matter. Or a Democratic something or other, AG or Republican. You know, it shouldn't matter whether it's an Obama judge or a Biden judge or even a friggin' Trump judge. It should not matter, but it does. But that goes to show you what Republicans are, because every accusation is a confession. They're the ones who are politically motivated and their ethics are malleable according to whatever policy they're trying to promote. Or whoever's asking them, right? It's all about friendship. That's what, or loyalty, or relationship, as the baboon said when he came back from China. What did we get in China? Relationship. Yeah, because you and Xi are walking off into the sunset together. your best buds. You know how much they must have laughed when Trader Trump left China. They must have had such a laugh on him. How easy it is to play him. How cheaply he's bought with flattery. You realize that when Trader Trump went to China and he landed, he wasn't met by Xi. Xi wasn't there. He was met by the second in command, which was an insult. That was a way of Xi saying to our so-called president, the leader of the free effing world, supposedly, it was his way of saying to Xi, you work for me now. You come to me. I don't go to you. I don't meet you. You're not that important. You're not that important. I'm not moving from my chair here. It's too much. You got to come to me. And you think that didn't go unnoticed by the world? Oh, maybe it, I don't know if Trump noticed it, because he spent the rest of the visit in China licking Xi's ass like the dog that he is. Unfortunately, no offense to dogs, because I love dogs, and Trader Trump, to call him a dog, I guess, is to give him a promotion, because dogs are good. And they are friends, and they're loyal, and they would never hurt, or at least, you know, the good ones. And they help people, right? I mean, I was just reading yesterday, they found the grave of a dog of 14,000 years old. I think that's fascinating. And it's a grave, not that, you know, just a random pile of bones. It was buried with objects it needed in the afterlife, or it would need in the afterlife, meaning that someone loved it. Someone grieved for it, which I find fascinating and beautiful, really. So let's see. The 36-member Board of Trustees unanimously voted to add the name Trump, making it the Trump Kennedy Center, Trader Trump writes. Partially true, but legally incomplete. The board did vote unanimously in late 2025 to rename the institution after the con man, and workers put the name on the facade. But Cooper ruled that the board overstepped its statutory bounds because Congress, via the 1964 statute that named the Kennedy Center, says that only Congress can change that name. So, Trader Trump saying we had the right to do such an addition is false as a matter of law. The board cannot lawfully convert it into the Trump Kennedy Center under its own authority. Boom! Lies, lies, and more lies. So another lie ruled that the board did not have the right. This is what Trader Trump is saying in his ranting. That they ruled the board did not have the right and the name Trump must be removed. This part is accurate but missing context. Cooper ordered that all signage and material bearing Trump Kennedy Center or similar be removed within 14 days and barred any implication that the building is named for anyone other than John F. Kennedy. The order is rooted in the statute, and the Kennedy Center's organic law makes it crystal clear it is to be named for President Kennedy and cannot bear any other formal name based on unilateral board decisions. Oh, you filthy baboon. And then he says that the Kennedy Center was going to close due to years of neglect, the decay and poor maintenance. Bullshit. There is no evidence of years of neglect pre-Trump as justification for this plan. reports cite Trump's new renovation and rebuilding plan, including his name going on the building, and a two-year shutdown as his administration's initiative, not some emergency response to inherited neglect. Oh yeah. He's a liar. We know this. There's so many. I can't read them all because let me see how many lies it found. 14 lies in that rambling. The last one is, we are going to be working with Congress to transfer this failing institution back to them. I have instructed the Department of Commerce, legal, and the AI says, this is legally and practically dubious. The Kennedy Center already exists under federal statute with a defined relationship to Congress. Trump's vow to transfer it back is a talking point, nothing more than a clearly defined legal mechanism. It's more manipulation and lies. And he hopes that the baboons who cheer him, or the flying monkeys, they won't notice. Reports note his statement that he will tell the Commerce Department to shift responsibility to Congress, but that's a retaliatory reaction to losing the case, not a structured plan. What a baboon. Oh, let's see. Oh, yeah. There has never been a president treated so unfairly by the courts. Wasn't I just saying this? Everything's so unfair to the manly man of masculinity, the tough guy. They were all so tough. Jesus Christ. But in reality, presidents are routinely checked by the courts. That's what we were just talking about. What's unique is Trader Trump's attempt to put his filthy fascist name on everything against the law, and then lie. The judge told Trader Trump that you can't break the law, that being told that you can't break the law is not unfair treatment. But to him it is, just like being told that he can't steal the election. I just want you to find 11,000 votes or whatever, 11,977 votes, because we won the case. Oh wait, I pressed a button that said insert ad. I didn't mean to press that. So if an ad started playing, I apologize. I had to press it because it was popping up and it was annoying me, and I just pressed it. So I didn't know what I was pressing. I was pressing it to get rid of it, and then YouTube said ad inserted. I pressed it again to stop it, so hopefully you won't be bothered with ads. Yeah. All right. This is amazing. We're living in baboonery. Absolute baboonery. No offense to baboons. Really, no offense. But, well, let's see. I have a couple of things. I have many things on the list. Let me play this in no particular order. I'm not sure. Did you see this? Did you see this happy birthday post to Marco Rubio? Can you believe this?
1: My DJ name? You're not ready for my DJ name.
0: What the fuck are we doing? What is happening? I'm trying to move this over. Your body, rock your body. Everything they touch, they diminish. What is this? What is the point of this? Happy birthday? This is what we're paying these people to do? This is the Secretary of State. Do we pay you to be a fucking DJ? I'm so confused.
1: My DJ name? You're not ready for my DJ name.
0: Rock Your Body? Rock Your Body. Rock Your Body. Oh my God. Imagine if, I mean, you have to play the game all the time. What if that were anyone in the Democratic Party? What? I don't even understand. Why would you do that? Why? You're the Secretary of State. But they diminish this country on so many levels. On every level. Not, I mean, pick one. Point to one. It's like, I'm trying to find that picture of him. Here it is. Let me see. Did you see they made him wear a tracksuit like Maduro? And he did it. And why? And they posted this. Why? Why are you wearing a tracksuit like Maduro? They're embarrassing the Secretary of State. It's little Marco. All of is it, I don't know. I don't know. Maybe somebody on the chat can explain this to me. Why? Why these people behave like this? I mean, Secretary of State Marco Rubio. Marco Rubio wanted to be president. Let's remember. And, you know, I was listening to, in the Anti-Fascist Book Club, I listened to a lot of books on tape, so I was listening to Marsha Gessen's Surviving Autocracy. And at one point, there's a quote, a Marco Rubio quote, after January 6th, and he was, oh no, it was after Charlottesville, excuse me, and he was really critical of Trader Trump and saying how that these are white nationalists and condemning them in no uncertain language, and what happened to that guy? Where is that guy? Where's the Marco Rubio that said Trader Trump is a con man and a con man will never lead the Republican Party? Where's that guy? He's here. He's DJing. He wanted to be the Secretary of State. I mean, if he can't be president, it's a real honor to be the Secretary of State. Not anymore. Not anymore. Like, I don't get it. Maybe I'm being an old fuddy-duddy here, but they do. To diminish this country in the eyes of the world. Hey, who are you appealing to? You know, go do your fucking job. We don't care that you're DJing. I mean, you should be at work, bitch. At least give the appearance of being a serious person with a real big boy job to do. We don't care if you're a cool hang, bro. You're a grown-ass man who is the Secretary of fucking State of this fucked-up country. But it's all about, hey, bro. Look at me, bro. Right? And look at what they're doing on the 250th anniversary. That's why I will never forgive people. Anyone who voted for them. I don't even want to know. Like, if I know somebody. I have some suspicions of a couple of people in my family. I don't want to know. Most of my family are normal people. Thank God. Thank Nam-myoho Renge Kyo and the mystic law. Thank the universe that I don't have to deal with Trumpanzees. I know that people do, that some people do, and it's difficult to, especially if you, you know, if your mom or your dad, it's got to be hard to, you know, have that relationship so poisoned by the worst human being on the planet and his cult of sycophants and enablers who will eventually be remembered as we remember, have that relationship so poisoned by the worst human being on the planet and his cult of sycophants and enablers

this country, being in charge, having that guy in charge, having a tax-cheating, draft-dodging, wannabe dictator, con man who thinks he's a king, convicted felon, convicted rapist who tried to overthrow our country and is still at it. He's still trying to do it. Who incited an insurrection, who pardoned insurrectionists, and is now they put the kibosh on the slush fund, as far as I know. Who knows? Maybe it'll be back. Somehow, Trump's going to get his gullet on that money, though. You better believe it. But to have that thing, you go from George Washington to traitor Trump. And he's putting his face on everything with George Washington in the background. Like on the picture of the parks, right? The parks. Parks Pass. With Trump's face on it. Let's see. Right? Oh, it's the wrong one. Look at this shit. With traitor Trump in the, like, with that mugshot and George Washington in the background. America the Beautiful. Ooh, that's debatable, frankly. And so, let's see, 250, the wrestling match. There's a picture at the White House. There's a picture of what it looks like from the air, where it's an abomination. It's an absolute abomination. You could see the destruction, you know, for the ballroom. Hold on. Be right back. We're back. That's Francis. I mean, that's Ray and Boudica. This is such an eyesore and a disgrace. They're erecting the stage where two guys are going to beat the shit out of each other on the anniversary of America's founding. Somehow that fits with what we're going through, but it is a tragedy. Shouldn't there be a symphony? Something like that? Some high art, in a way, right? Something that appeals to culture, that elevates the human experience. But we're going to watch two shirtless dudes beat the shit out of each other, and then Trump's gonna pardon people. Like, booga booga booga, everyone's pardoned. That is some supervillain shit. And last night on Jimmy Kimmel, he said that's something the Joker would do. It's so true. That's what you would expect. How does that honor America, pardoning a bunch of crooks on America's anniversary, on the 250th anniversary? Look at this. Look at the scene here. We have them building the place, the stage where guys are going to beat the shit out of each other. And here's the destruction for Trader Trump's ballroom, his bribe factory. And he's really grifting off it now anyway. You know, how much was it? It was supposed to be all donations, $250 million, $300 million, $500 million, a billion. It never stops. Oh, I doubled it, you dumb person. Because I doubled the size, you stupid person, you dumb person. You see? No wonder. That's how we celebrate. We diminish everything. America is a joke. At this point, we should never have rebelled against the crown.

0: America would have been, we would have been a better country at this point. Slavery, we wouldn't have had to have a civil war. Slavery would have been abolished by act of parliament. And we would have health care. We would be, you know, somewhat, that would not be happening. We would not have to witness two guys beating the shit out of each other on our birthday. It really embarrasses me. How do they think this is appropriate? Right? I mean, that's what you got for our anniversary. And the fact is, it's going to suck. It is an abomination. But they're too stupid to know it. They're too devolved to know. Just like they're confused by America herself. They don't understand how degrading it is to make this, to make a wrestling match the way we celebrate our birthday. And there's no coincidence that Trader Trump, he was trading stocks. Apparently, he traded the stock in the wrestling. Let me see. Oh, there's so many other things about this, too. It just came out today that Trump traded wrestling. What's the name of the UFC? Right? He bought UFC stock. And also, another thing, it was reported in the Daily Beast that they're trying to recruit people. They need an audience. No one wants to go to this abomination. I'm sure they can find some takers, but, you know, not locally, I guess. And maggots, who knows? I guess they don't want to travel. Where is it? Yeah, Trump bought UFC stock ahead of the White House cage fight. A cage fight. On our anniversary. How dare you? But they're recruiting military members. They're offering tickets to members of the military to attend this cage fight. So you can degrade yourself. They'll probably allow them to wear uniforms because nothing. There's no standards anymore. As the baboon, you know, he's in charge of everything. He went to what offended me. There's so many things that offend me about this, but when he gave the commencement address at the Coast Guard Academy, the graduation, he told them all your demerits, all your infractions are hereby null and void. You're pardoned. So don't worry about it. You know, there's no accountability. And so as long as you can get away with your infractions, obviously they're graduating and it's a joke. But it's not, well, it's so funny. These are supposed to be officers. They're supposed to be held to a higher standard. So we don't have any standards anymore, right? No standards, no ethical standards. There's no consequences for bad behavior anymore. That's the message. As long as you can get away with it, and if somebody can pardon you, fuck it. Why even be ethical? And because being ethical gets you targeted by maggots. That was General Milley. They hate General Milley. They took his portrait down out of the Pentagon, even though he's the personification of a philosopher warrior. When he spoke to these people, I remember he was in front of the Congress getting grilled by these horrible Republicans, and he's like, yes, I've read Marx, I've read books, I want to read, I want to learn, I want to know. I want to, you know, that's the way we want our officers to be. We want them to be well-rounded, well-read, and understand the world and people, because that's part of being a general, Bart. You don't just wage war with blowing shit up. We're going to blow you up like fucking Pete Hegseth and Baboon. No wonder they will never win a war. You have to win hearts and minds. You have to understand the human condition. But they don't like that because ignorance is a Republican requirement. So Pete Hegseth is perfect. He's the perfect ignorant cuss. Disgusting, the performative masculinity that is actually cruelty and weakness. So let's see. Trump's White House stunt. Well, the anniversary. It's already backfiring because they're trying to recruit service members to get junior troops as crowd fillers. But like everything else in this performative shit show, the troops have to meet certain height and weight standards. Right? So you gotta look like a super soldier. You gotta be one of those, I guess you gotta be one of those dudes that Trader Trump wants to grab your ass, pull up on stage and go, "Wow, you're a real man. You're a real specimen of manly masculinity." So Pentagon leaders are actively trying to recruit hundreds of troops to attend Trader Trump's June 14th, cage fight on the White House lawn with soldiers. They told must pay their own way, wear their uniform, well, there's the answer to the question, and meet specific height and weight standards. Why are you wearing that uniform? You're disgracing that uniform going into this thing. Right? It's so embarrassing. And when I was in the military, I've told this before, but we were told, I didn't need to be told because it was obvious, but they reminded us that when you're wearing your uniform, you are an ambassador for the country, so you have to be on your best behavior. You can't act like a dick. You can't act like a douche. And certainly don't go to things that diminish the uniform, because you're representing the United States. So you don't go to political rallies. You don't go to political events. Not anymore, though. Oh, this is a wrestling match. It's not a political event. Oh, it's a political event. But worse than that, it's a degrading event that diminishes the White House. It diminishes the office of the presidency and the United States. To have that on the White House lawn, for what purpose other than to diminish the United States? What purpose does it serve? Have it in a fucking arena somewhere. Why are you building a whole thing, a whole stage on the White House lawn? It's a disgrace. Yeah, we would have events on the White House lawn before they had symphonies. Things like that. Things that show the world our best foot forward. Not this thing. So the troops must meet current weight height ratio and physical fitness standards, and they must show up in short sleeve dress uniforms, making them highly visible as curated camera ready backdrops rather than a normal sporting event crowd. One internal message says that tickets should go to genuine UFC fans, not high-ranking officers or soldiers, which pretty much concedes that this is being orchestrated as a visual prop operation, not some spontaneous outpouring of enthusiasm. Trump and the White House are pitching this as a once-in-history celebration. We should be so lucky. Once in history, God willing. With press aide Davis Ingle calling it one of the greatest and most historic sporting events in history. Right? Like the Taj Mahal was the eighth wonder of the world. And proof that Trump's vision for America on the 250th anniversary. What? And proof of Trump's... I read that wrong. And proof of Trump's vision for America's 250th anniversary, period. Trump's originally bragged that a 20,000 to 40,000 person mega spectacle, but now he's struggling... Or they are struggling to fill 4,000 seat arena. 4,000? Jesus Christ. And how much money is that costing us to build this? And then they're going to tear up the lawn. It has to be replaced. Everything's going to be broken down. It's all going to be messed up. But don't worry. We don't have money for health care. We don't have money for hospitals. Hospitals are closing all over the country. When you call the VA or the Social Security or any other government agency, you're on hold all day because they fired everyone. But we have these spectacles, bread and circus without the bread. We just get the circus. We get the shit show, though, because Trader Trump doesn't know how to put on a show. He sucks at it. The Apprentice was a complete joke. It was the whole you're fired. They had a hard time getting words out of him because he doesn't know how to read a script. It's all the, you know, if you read the script all day and there's a couple of takes, you can get it and edit it and make him look halfway normal. It's all a show, though. It's all an act. The best they can do is, let's see. I remember from the first maladministration, this spectacular finale. This would be better, right? Ray and Boudica would be a better finale. Wouldn't that be? Ray and Boudica would be so much better.
1: Are you serious?
0: Are you serious?
1: Oh, she's for freedom. I can't handle this. When freedom rings, answer the call. On your feet, stand up tall. Freedom's on our shoulders.
0: We knew it was all downhill from there.
1: Enemy.
0: The enemy. Enemies of freedom.
1: Come on, boys, take them down.
0: Boys. Deal from strength or get crushed every time. Over there, freedom fell. What did they say? The whole thing is an abomination. I know. Don't do this to you, right? Again? Bum, bum, bum, bum, bum, bum. Look at those uncoordinated basic bitch moves. Well, I could get up there. Over there. Freedom free. Freedom isn't free.
1: Cowardice. Are you serious?
0: Cowardice. They must be talking about Barack Hussein Obama, right? Are you serious? Oh, and he says apology. Apologies.
1: Apologies for freedom. I can't handle.
0: Apologies for freedom. Yeah, because that's what Obama did. He went around the world. He was apologizing for freedom. I'm so sorry that we are free. We're free. You know what he did? You know, they talk about the apology tour, Obama's apology tour. Republicans have no vision, and they suck, and they have no ideas, and everything they touch, they destroy. And every attempt to make the world a better place or to make it safer for Americans, they destroy. So what they're talking about is Obama went to Iran, and he acknowledged the fact that the CIA had played a major part in overthrowing their democratically elected government in the 50s, Mossadegh. And that's it. The whole world knows that. The whole world but the ignorant Americans. We don't learn that in school, but they learn it over there. They sure do. Because Mossadegh and the democratically elected government of Iran, what a different world we'd be living in, right? If they left him alone, left the Iranians alone to choose their leaders. But Obama, for the first time in American history, Obama went over there and gave a very well-received speech and memorable speech where he acknowledged the American involvement in overthrowing the democratically elected government. Everybody on Earth knows that that is the case. It was the first time we acknowledged it in the hope of opening and solidifying diplomatic relationships with Iran. Isn't that a better path than war and terrorism and everything that we're dealing with? Yes, but it's the same thing. It's like when Obama opened up the relationship with Cuba, and the Republicans rolled it back. Well, he said, obviously, it's not working. The sanctions aren't working. Cutting Cuba off from the world, from us, is not working. So the better path is diplomacy. So we're going to open it up. We're going to have a cultural exchanges. People can go visit. That's how things change. That's how they actually change. And Trader Trump, for him to come back from China and say, what did we get from China, Brett Baer asked. Relationship. Oh, but we only get it when you need something from from the America-hating dictators of Earth. And relationship. That only matters when your daughter needs patents or you need to have whatever bullshit backdoor deals you're making so you can build a tacky hotel somewhere in China, right? So that's why and I'm so sick of the Republicans, of course, but I'm also sick of the media, the corporate media, for not pointing this out. How many years have we heard from Republicans saying, Obama's apology tour? We keep hearing that. They always say that, right? The apology tour. Then he went on an apology tour. Does anyone on the corporate media ever explain it? Nope. I'll answer that. Nope. They never explain it, and they just say nothing, and thereby enabling it, solidifying the talking point. It takes 5 minutes. Say to the American people what I just said. Right? Listen. That's the end of the Progressive Voices part of the show, but we have more show. YouTube.com/Steve Channel/TowerBuster and on my Substack and everywhere else. All right, guys? Follow my Substack because that's where I'm spending most of my time in between shows on YouTube and Blasey Blues. All the places. So it would be great if you can subscribe to my Substack. Even a free subscription will help keep getting those numbers up. And if you can subscribe financially, that'll help. Things have got to change around here. I have to do I got a lot of work to do to build the channel, so I appreciate your help doing that. Because we're building it together. I can't do this alone. Fuck, who the fuck wants to? No. Over there, apology tour. Over there, freedom from strength. You see all the strength now? We see it. Oh, boy. So much strength. Look at that strength. Freedom from and strength. Like a little bitch. You look like a fool. That's your strength. That's your manly man of masculinity. Yeah, freedom! No more apologies. Ever. No apologies. Oh, here's something. Well, what was the other thing? There's so many stories. You don't even know when I prepare this show. The stories like this, I put them all in the bucket. But there's never a loss for topics. Oh, the other thing I wanted to post, here's the other thing, actually. So many things. Right before the show went on air, I think we might do the Shane thing, the Shane Vaughn video after. We'll see what happens. But, okay. All you got to do is, like, look, I showed you to do, right? Earlier, we took Trader Trump's tweet or tripe and we ran it through the AI and asked it to pull out the lies and do corrections. That's all it takes. But rest assured that everything that they put on their social media or that comes out of their mouths is a falsehood. So this tweet came up right before I went on air, and I was like, huh, what's this? Of course, everything, like I said, that comes out of their mouth. If Trump said the sun rises in the east and sets in the west, I would have to check myself. But I went on the AI, and I asked it, is this true? Let me see. I'm sure it's somewhere. I'm getting a little nervous about the camera here. As you can see, it's flickering a lot. Where the fuck is it now? Come on. Crime rate. I'll have to search for it. Here we go. So the assertion is that the White House, or what is it, largest decrease in violent crime since 1937. And I thought, well, if that's true, I'm sure it's bullshit. I'm sure somehow it's a lie. And he didn't do shit. If that's the case, it's something else. It's sort of like when, during the debate over the vice president debate, when J.D. Vance said that under Trump's first maladministration, wages increased, that take-home pay increased for the first time since the New Deal or something. He didn't say New Deal, but first time in many years. And I was screaming at the screen because Walls had no response to it. It just sat there in the middle of the room and stunk up the place. And people said, oh, wow, he really increased wages. You know why? Oh, you guys are way ahead of me. Because blue states were raising their minimum wages to $15 an hour in spite of Republican obstruction. So all over the country, New York, California, other blue states, there was a wave of legislation increasing minimum wages to $15 an hour. at least. In some places, 17. So, and that's why wages went up for the first time since Blasey Bluesy. And if I knew that, I know you can't know everything, and I do this for, I do this podcast, so I have to stay informed. And I would be informed anyway, whether I did the podcast. It's just my personality. But I was, why, I guess they can't wear earpieces, right, during the debate, of course, but why are you not prepared to know that? I don't know. Is that such an obscure stat to know? And the fact that you could say, all you had to do was say, yeah, that's because blue states were passing $15 minimum wage laws in spite of Republican obstruction. So, yeah, the rooster, it sounds like once again the rooster is thinking he made the sun come up. Because anything good that happens to anyone during Trump's maladministration is purely coincidental. If something happens to trickle down on you, that's just a happy accident. It's not because they're trying. So what exactly is Traitor Trump doing to decrease crime by 37%? Well, here we go. The meme, of course, is taking this narrow technical data. This is what the AI told me. So I ran it through the AI, and I said, is this true? So it said that what he's doing is taking a data point and laundering it through this meme, of course, of Trump saved America that ignores both context and reality. It's not a pure, it's not pure fabrication, but that's the best kind of propaganda. But it is deeply misleading and designed to make you forget that the crime surge that came before the limits, right, that makes to make you forget the reality of what he was handed or whatnot, or what was going, that the crime rates have been going down consistently since for decades now. And there's many theories about that. One is that we don't have lead in gasoline anymore, making people crazy. So what the stat actually is, so he says the largest decrease in crime since 1937 is about a one-year change in reported violent crime. Not the it's 1 year. Not crime is lowest since 1937. FBI data shows that from 2024 to 2025, reported violent crime fell roughly 9 to 10%. With murders dropping 18% and other forms of crime, robberies, sexual assault down. Media and FBI special social... Why can't I read this? Media and FBI social posts have used the phrase largest drop in violent crime since 1937, which is a comparison of year over year, not the overall crime rate. Specifically, the White House has claimed that the murder rate is at its lowest rate since for 125 years, again citing a single homicide metric, not total crime, and not evenly across all cities. What the talking point is doing is cherry-picking the baseline. Crime surged during the pandemic and remained elevated in many categories. So a big drop-off in a recent spike still leaves you above pre-2020 levels. And to say violent crime is a very broad definition. In the FBI sense, it is a limited basket and doesn't capture everything that people experience or danger, like guns and lower-level offenses. So it is not the lowest crime since the New Deal or whatever. Our overall violent crime rate is still higher than the lows of the late 2010s. So, you see, it's not, there's no Trader Trump miracle here. And it is also much higher than mid-20th century lows, which that was a historic drop. So, national average hides hot spots. National homicide and violent crime rates can fall even while specific cities or neighborhoods remain extremely dangerous, something fact-checkers have pointed out for years when presidents game these stats. So a BBC analysis of the Trump era, their lowest crime rate in 125 years rhetoric, notes that while homicide rates have reached their lowest level in decades, overall violent crime remains above prior lows, and the drop is real, but the bragging is exaggerated, and it's also cherry-picked. U.S. crime has been on a long downward trend since the early 90s, with violent crime roughly halved, and property crime down over 40% over 25 years, well before Trump ever inflicted himself on us. So, there you go. Fact-checkers have repeatedly called out this White House crime claim under Trump for cherry-picking the spikes and drops in handful of big cities and pretending they have some kind of national, you know, what do you call it, policy. They don't control crime. Trader Trump has nothing to do with crime rates, really. No president does, because that's a local issue. It depends on where you are. And I don't want to hear, you know, bullshit, defund the police. That's the other thing. I don't want to go there, but no one talks, no Democrat has ever defunded the police. Republicans have, and the only thing that the Republicans do, they're the ones who talk about defund the police. And put, that's why, oh God, the Democrats really need to listen to my show, I think. And shows like it, I think, because they're so annoying. Because they don't know how to fight back. So, all right. Where do we go? What do we got on? We got time. We got a lot of time. Oh, I said we were going to do that other thing. Look at that fucking picture, though, first. Disgusting. With this dark covering on your face. Oh, aren't you a tough guy? You look like a real mobster there, sir. We're all tough. You look like your fucking face is melting. Go away. Take a nap, old man. You grifting dirtbag. Oh, Trump derangement syndrome.
1: All the cheese for freedom, I can't handle this. When freedom brings,
0: he's banging my head.
1: On your feet, stand up tall. Freedom's on our shoulders.
0: I wonder what happened to these young ladies.
1: But we have to stand up tall and answer freedom's call.
0: Oh, these, look at all these white people behind them, too. We have, and that, they're not even singing, by the way. That's clearly some kind of lip syncing happening. Right? Let me make this bigger. It's hard to see it. We have to stand up tall
1: and answer freedom's call.
0: They're not singing. This is like worse than Milli Vanilli, who aren't even going to the 250th anniversary because one is dead and the other one has some ethical standards.
1: And answer freedom's call.
0: Right? They're not even singing. For real. And you're not out of breath, girls. Why can't you sing?

0: USA. Wow. Oh, Lord. The founders, if they had ever got a crystal ball, if they could have foreseen this future, they would have hung it up. Sorry, my lord. Right? They would have just said, okay, just kidding. Sorry, my lord. We agree. You're our natural sovereign lord.
1: USA! The stars and stripes are flying. Let's celebrate our freedom. Inspire proudly freedom to the world.
0: Inspiring a freedom to the world? I don't think so. If only. Over there, freedom's call. Look at this shit. Freedom's call. Yep. Fuck you. When I see that, that's the feeling it evokes in me. Fuck. You filthy con man. You filthy, filthy, filthy fascist, mugshot having bitch. No offense to bitches with mugshots. Some of them are nice people. Not you. I don't want to look. Why do we have to look at that fucking face with those dead eyes staring at us? Like, what? Are we supposed to be afraid of you, old man? You old orange bitch? We're supposed to be afraid? Oh, Trump. You're my dear leader. Don't look at me like that with one eye. With your fucking twitching eye closed. Oh, look. He's so intense. That's what you look like when you're the leader of the free world and all you care about is swatches and ballrooms and begging Xi to get you out of a jam that you created. Because you're all over the Epstein files committing crimes against children. Is that the look you gave the children when Jeffrey Epstein brought them to you? My lord? Oh... Like who looks and who puts that face on in a portrait, right? Except somebody who hates America. You take a picture. This is official photo. This is your presidential photo, but we got to look at your mugshot, you bitch. What are you trying to say? That, you'll show us, right? You'll show us. Trying to hold you accountable for stealing the election, calling up the Secretary of State of Georgia and saying, I need you to find me the votes to win. Oh, you'll show us. You're going to put your fucking mugshot on our money, right? Bitch. Fucking tedious. The whole thing is an abomination. They're all an abomination. And the fact that Marco Rubio and the rest of these Republicans are allowing it to happen should all be ashamed. But I know it's that catch 22 again. If they had any shame, they wouldn't be in the administration, but they wouldn't be Republican at this point. But when I look at that picture with his face, and then the same face on the passport and everything else, the coins. Like, go fuck yourself, old grifter. You fucking disgrace. We will... what is it? Damnatio memoriae? It can't come fast enough. It's Latin for condemnation of memory, and it's what the ancient Romans would do to their mad emperors, or a disgraced person in particular. It didn't have to be an emperor. They would erase them from everything, documents, statues, anything, history, records, public records, monuments, Good night. Good night. Damnatio memoriae. That's, I live for those days. We will erase you and everything you did. But maybe we'll get to the point where we'll be grateful that he pointed out that his assault on our country highlighted all of the weaknesses and what we need to shore up. So someone like him never gets power again. Ugh. Look at that fucking face. On our money and on our passes, on our on everything. Where is that one? Everything he puts, he has to put that face because he hates the American people. You realize that we're nothing but hosts from which to suck profit, and he hates the maggots more. Parks, yeah. That fucking mugshot? Go away. Yeah. And his, it's all black in the background with that fucking stupid squinty eye. The one eye. Oh, I'm looking at you with my squinty eye. I'm serious now. Serious orange disgrace, maybe. I'm a serious con man. I want your money. Give me your money. I only have no years to live. But I need more money. I need more money. I can't get money fast enough. Money, money, money. But, yeah, everybody, but Tallarico's an offense to God. He's a hit on Jesus. Oh, they're afraid of Tallarico. I should have talked about that. But I'm doing a video on that. It'll be on the Substack. So subscribe to the Political Voices, and you'll see. Okay, this guy, cultist pastor Shane Vaughn, tells conservatives they must lay down your conscience, lay down your conscience, and lay down your principles, and blindly support Trump's agenda.
2: Please, if you're falling asleep, wake back up and listen. There's only one or an agenda, Donald Trump's agenda versus Democrats. Lay down your convictions. We don't need them right now. Lay down your principles. They won't work. We're in a two-party system.
0: Yeah.
2: Sadly, I wish you could vote your conscience, but my conscience won't let me.
0: Conscious? My conscious? Oh, you're conscious. Are you barely conscious? My conscious. Are you conscious? You seem conscious, but the shit that's coming out of your mouth makes me wonder. So, yeah, we know you have to lay down your principles and lay down your convictions. Did you ever have convictions or principles? That's debatable, given you laid them down so quickly, so eagerly, when a con man came down an escalator calling Mexicans rapists. All he had to do was be as racist and backward as you are. Lay down your principles. Why now? Oh, you had principles about child sexual assault. Is that it? That you have to lay down? That's something that Republicans are doing all over the country. Ken Paxton, he laid them down. Long time ago. And all Republicans. MAGA Mike Johnson. He's laid them down. He's supposed to be real Christian. He has to pray, apparently, before every meal. Thank you, my Lord, for giving me the power, to making me the third in line to the throne of America. Can you believe it? Me, little maggot Mike. But thank you, my lord, for this food I'm about to eat to sustain my worthless carcass, because I might as well not have any power since I've given it over to the worst human being on the planet, who is all over the Epstein files committing crimes against children. But tell me again how you love children, Republicans. It's all about the children, right? No children should have gender-affirming care. Don't treat children with... make them, you know, don't treat children like they matter, because you got to cut their lifelines, cut their parents' lifelines. Children don't need to go to a doctor, right? They don't need pesky school. The children, well, we know how children are. They don't like going to school. That's for sure. And we don't need no uppity children growing into uppity adults who vote against Republican policies. That's for sure. So that's why I'm wondering why we even needed that lecture. Why he needed to lecture his viewers or whoever to tell them, lay down your principles. What principles? Are we supposed to fill in the blank here? What principles? I'm genuinely concerned, or curious, not even concerned. I'm curious about it. What's the principles you're laying down? Because as far as I can see, Trader Trump has always been a dirtbag. He's always been a crook. He's always been a sexual predator. So he's always been a con man and a liar. A racist, a whiner, a grifter, a danger to democracy, a traitor who would sell his own mother for an extra $20. You got $20. You got a buck. You know, he's the guy that said, in a couple of years I'll be dating you to a couple of 10-year-olds. He's the one that said, if she wasn't my daughter, I'd be dating her. Because that's the highest compliment he could give anyone. If he wanted to bang you, even if it's his daughter. Because that's a sociopath way of thinking. If she wasn't my daughter, I'd be dating her. Is that the principle you put down? Because it seems like you put down a lot of principles before this day, before this time. So I'm really curious which ones you're jettisoning now. Anyone can help me with this? It's crazy. Right? Because what principles were left from the first maladministration when you voted for him again? Which principles? You saw the insurrection. You heard the phone call. I just need you to find me the votes to win. You hear the lies. So what principles are we talking about? The million dead, right? He left office with the worst jobs record since Herbert Hoover and a million dead behind him. Corpses. Oh, remember the good old days, Make America Great Again, where frontline first responders are wearing garbage bags as PPE and washing out their N95 masks? Because that's how great we were. So it's really incredible. I don't know. That's what I mean. There's no specifics. Where are the receipts? Tell us. I'd be interested in knowing which principles are you putting down now. It's hard to believe there were any left. Right? And who is this guy anyway? Who is he? Because a lot of maggots are leaving the cult at this time. I'm hearing a lot of them and seeing some reports. Like Candace Owens, Tucker Carlson, they're just setting up the next grift. Because they know that the con man, Traitor Trump, is not going to live forever. They realize that. And they got to cycle into the next grift, to wherever that might be. And they see the writing on the wall. MAGA is a dead movement. It is a corpse. It's a bowel movement. It's never, it's a loud, whiny bitch movement that we've had to deal with. But it's fleeting. It will not carry on when the con man steps off this mortal coil. So who is Pastor Shane? That's his name. Pastor Shane Vaughn. I should call myself Pastor. Pastor Tara Devlin. Right? That might work. Nah. Why not? I don't know. We'll think about that. Look, I'm fighting myself right on air. He's telling conservatives that if he wants to stay, if they want to stay on the Trump train, they must lay down their convictions and back Trump up no matter what. Of course, that's not the voice of anyone in a political movement. That's somebody in a cult. And remember, okay, this is why Republicans are beyond tedious. For my whole life, we've been enduring Republican freakouts and manias and screaming and bitching and crying about this, faux outrage and that faux outrage. One of the faux outrages was that Obama wanted to be a king, right? Oh, and the other thing was, I just got distracted, but the other thing was that that we were in a cult, that we were Obama bots. Remember that? Obama bots, and we do everything that he says, and we're just mindless followers of Obama. Remember that? I remember it. I'm old enough to remember it. And they would play the video of Obama's inauguration, but the night he was elected, and they would show pictures or videos of people in the crowd crying as proof that we were in a cult. Because why would you cry when you see the first person with darker pigment being elected in this racist-ass country? Why would that make you cry, weep tears of joy? See, maybe the maggots were crying somewhere when they were called teabaggers then. Well, they were pre-teabaggers. I guess they were just regular old Republicans, racists. But, they couldn't understand why we would well up with tears when we watch our first person of color be elected to the highest office in the land. That was a good thing, because we're taking a leap forward. Oh my, look at us. It's a surprise. I was surprised at the time, and it was amazing. It was such an amazing feeling to see that this country had made that leap forward, but now it's been dragged back. And but that's what I mean with these maggots. They're like everything that they accuse Democrats of being. Of course, it's an accusation. Every accusation is a confession. It is a spiritual law of the universe. Water will always freeze at 32 degrees. And with Republicans, every accusation is a confession. It is a law. So it's a law of physics at this point, because the circus keeps getting sleazier, but he's not everybody's out of the cult, I get messaged by these people. And here's the music. That's the end of the show. I'm just going to lower it because we know it's the end. We will win. We're on the right side of history, decency, dignity, democracy, humanity. We stick together. We win. My name is Tara Devlin. I will see you soon. All right. We will win. We're on the right side of history, decency, dignity, democracy, humanity. We stick together. We win. My name is...

have Mar-a-Lago face, that's for sure. But I don't understand. Okay. The MAGA cult is fracturing. Whatever. I don't understand why it took them this long. I don't have any sympathy for them. Unfortunately, it takes them getting hurt a lot. For a lot of them, I should say. It takes them getting hurt. Uh-oh. What's going on? What is going on in the chat? Jim is laying down the law in the chat. So, okay, before we go, Trump's approval rating, well, I'll leave you with some good news. It's all connected. His approval rating is hitting new lows as his own allies admit that principles are optional. That should be the headline. And you don't get to this level of sustained record low approval numbers because of fake news. Just because they're out to get you. You get there because you suck. And I could have told you that. People who voted for Traitor Trump. And I told you the story about my doctor. I think about him all the time. Not all the time, but sometimes when this comes up. My doctor. I went to the doctor before the election. And I mean, no, it was after the election. It was before the inauguration. And the doctor asked, as they do, it was my checkup, how are you feeling mentally? Are you depressed? You know, they have to ask you, the screening and all. And I said, well, I'm not looking forward to November. And he said, oh, you don't like Trump? And whatever, I'm not going to tell the whole story again. But then I was like, no. I only hate him with the heat of 1,000 blazing suns, but I guess that's about it. And he said, well, I voted for Trump. And I almost, like, fucking puked. But he was like, yeah, well, you know, crime. This is everything we were saying. The crime in New York is not out of control. And whatever. I just think of it. It diminishes people in my eyes. And when things happen, I sometimes think of my doctor. And I say to myself, I wonder if he has any regrets at this point. I'll find out. I'll go back to him soon. It's like a pain in the ass. I should get a new doctor. But it's, you know how it is. It's a pain in the ass. But, you know, once you get to know, it's not even like it's not like he has a great personality or anything. It's just convenient. I got him out of the book or whatever. And he, I don't know. I had no problems before, and then he had to admit this horrible personality flaw. There's something wrong with you. I really do. It does diminish you in my eyes. I think, what's wrong with you? And for him, it was, if I could make an assessment, it was propaganda. He was listening to that bullshit. Oh, it's crime is out of control. No, it's not. I mean, there's always been crime. There will always be crime. And I hate to tell you, Doc, but Traitor Trump does not have any control over the crime rates in Jackson fucking Queens, you know, Jacksonville, Queens. Right? I'm sorry. He has no control of the things that are going on Roosevelt Avenue, Queens. Fucking unreal. All right. So, Traitor Trump has very bad approval ratings. Good. Now, I don't know, when I read that, it's like, it's below 30%. I'm like, what's wrong with the 30%? That's a lot of percent. That's like millions of people. And that is millions of people

Too many. So, what's wrong with you? That's a lot of damaged people. And, yeah, I hope when the sting of the lash of Republican policies falls on their shoulders, it doesn't hurt too little. Because they need it to wake up. So, all right, I gotta go. I'm realizing I have other things to do. Thank you so much for hanging out. I do have, I gotta make some videos for PVN. So like and subscribe. This show and the Political Voices Network. Thank you, members. Thank you, JD Christie, for your super chat, baboon bonus. Thank you, Brenda, for your super chat. Thanks, Tara, and all. Thank you so much. And RDY4, thank you so much. Enjoyed the show, Tara. Love your Hal appearances. Thank you. Thank you. I love that you love my Hal appearances. Hope I'll be on again, I'm sure. And this Monday, I will be on the Stephanie Miller Show with Jody Hamilton filling in for Steph. So that'll be good. And hopefully I'll get on there more often and we'll get more viewers and people will find out about the channel and all. That's the hope. And other things, the Substack. I have to improve everything, the Substack, everything, the patronage, and there's so much work I have to do to really convert this channel and everything to a functioning and formidable site. Which hour? I think I'm going on in the last hour. So, what time am I going on? I'm going on, let me look. I think it's 11. I gotta find out. Yeah, it's the last hour. 11 to 12. Yep. So, that'd be great. I hope, I think it's the whole hour. It doesn't matter. I mean, I'll be on at 11. That's gonna be good. And I love Jody. And she'll be back on this show. So, great. Oh, you're funny. 56, Nick Rich. Improving perfection ain't easy. That is funny. Are you talking about me? The show, I mean? Thank you. That's amazing. And I'm really happy the camera held out. If you were watching the Anti-Fascist Book Club earlier, we had a camera problem. I think this camera's fitting out. Gonna need a new one. See, that's what I'm talking about. So, thank you for your support. It's the stuff that you do and contribute. I know there's many places you can contribute, but that helps keep the show going and growing, for real, because it takes money to do the show, even though, I mean, we got cats in the background and all, but it's... Everything costs. The restream, the camera, you know, everything. The e-cam, it all costs to put it on. And everything else. The AI now. Thank goodness. I mean, the AI is good for research, I have to say. It does cut down on time in that sense. But then other things fill in time. You know, when you save time one place, you get it eaten up in another place. It's just the nature of life. All right. Ugh, look at me. I'm not even sitting up straight. This is not good. All right. Not tomorrow. Monday. Today is Friday. Monday on Stephanie. All right, my beautifuls. Sit up straight. Devlin. Where's Buddha? She's so cute. Buddha. Look at her. She's a good girl. All right, guys. I got to go. I got to do this other shit. But thank you for hanging out. If you can, go over to the Substack. Become a page. I mean, subscribe to Substack and other things. Patreon. 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Don't forget Charlie's APS Radio and APS Radio News. This show is on there.
Cindy Sheehan has a show on there. And there's another, the APS radio app, you can listen to classic rock and oldies all day. On the stream, I mean. All right, my friends. And Charlie helps support the show. He's been a longtime supporter of the show itself, but also the Community Cats, and that matters. It really helps. Because I take care of some cats, like Boudica. She was a street cat, remember? When I brought her home. Some of the old-timers here remember when Boudica was a little girl. I keep hitting that microphone, sorry. She was a little girl. See? Little girl. There's a picture. She was the littlest girl. Oops, where is it? Come on. You can't really see. Now it went dark. Little girl. I keep saying I'm leaving and then I stay. All right, guys, thank you for hanging out. I don't know what I would do without you. I'd probably be very depressed. But we will win. I am depressed. It sucks having to deal with this shit. We will win. We're on the right side of history. Remember this. This is what keeps me going. We're on the right side of history. We're on the right side of decency, dignity, democracy, humanity. We are the real patriots. We're carrying the mantle of the revolution. We're the ones who, if we went back in time, we would be the ones who built this country, born of the liberal age of enlightenment. That's the truth of our founding. While the conservatives begged the king for a trickle. Whew. And now they're begging the king today, again, see? They prove me right all the time. It sucks to be right, literally and figuratively, but we will win. Remember, we stick together, we win. Thank you so much for hanging out, guys. My name is Tara Devlin. Check out Stephanie Miller's show on Monday, and I will see you there, and then I'll see you Tuesday. And in the meantime, I'll see you on the Substack, all right? I'll see you very soon. Stay safe.

0: Welcome to Between the Lines, presenting news and analysis of critical issues affecting our communities, the nation, and the world. I'm Scott Harris. This week we present Peter Kornbluh, director of the Cuba Documentation Project at the National Security Archive, who talks about the Trump regime's oil blockade of Cuba and threats of a U.S. military invasion. Martha Guzman-Aceves, a former EPA administrator who examines recent U.S. hazardous chemical disasters and the Trump administration's rollback of federal safety regulations and inspections. And Ben Grosda with Reporters Without Borders, who summarizes his group's 2026 World Press Freedom Index report, focusing on threats to a free press globally and in the U.S. under Donald Trump. But first, we begin with a summary of some of the week's underreported news stories.
1: Within hours after the January 3rd U.S. military operation that kidnapped Venezuelan President Nicolas Maduro, U.S. Secretary of State Marco Rubio was on the phone with Venezuelan Vice President Delcy Rodriguez. Also on the call was Delcy's brother-in-law, Jorge Rodriguez, leader of the nation's legislature, and Trump's unofficial advisor, Mauricio Claver Caron, a right-wing Cuban-American operative. The Florida lawyer is now Trump's unofficial viceroy of Venezuela, working to implement the administration's plan for reviving oil production in the country and working directly with interim president Delcy Rodriguez. Claver Caron served as president of the Inter-American Development Bank until he was fired after an independent ethics investigation in 2022 found misconduct. The Washington Post reports that Claver Caron pressured the Venezuelan government to hire Centerview Partners, a New York financial firm, to restructure the government's $170 billion debt. Some State Department officials have raised questions over Claver Caron's potential conflicts of interest and the lack of oversight of his activities in oil-rich Venezuela, which under Trump is emerging as a new U.S. colony. Louisiana's first liquefied natural gas, or LNG terminal, Sabine Pass, quickly became one of the state's largest sources of climate warming pollution, releasing more greenhouse gases than the state's largest oil refineries. But the Grist reports that an even larger source of greenhouse emissions is on the way. The sprawling Louisiana LNG facility being built by the Australian company Woodside Energy near Lake Charles is projected to produce substantially more emissions than every LNG export terminal built in the U.S. so far, and according to analysis of state and federal records, will exceed the dozens of LNG projects proposed for the next 10 years. Louisiana LNG is projected to emit 9.5 million tons of greenhouse gases annually. In 2023, 170 scientists signed a letter urging then-President Joe Biden to halt the expansion of LNG terminals, warning that the growing use of liquefied natural gas will put us on a continued path toward escalating climate chaos. Biden paused the permitting of new LNG terminals in early 2024, but after Donald Trump returned to the White House in 2025, he reversed the course. Trump has now rolled back several regulatory barriers that had slowed the development of LNG infrastructure, now fast-tracking nationwide industry projects. Dan Osborne, a union pipefitter and an independent U.S. Senate candidate in Nebraska, is on track to take on incumbent GOP Senator Pete Ricketts of the billionaire Ricketts family, who built their immense wealth from TD Ameritrade and owned the Chicago Cubs baseball team. The race is shaping up to be a classic battle between working-class populist values and Ricketts' enormous wealth, which has dominated Nebraska's politics for over a decade. Osborne came within 7 points of defeating GOP Senator Deb Fischer in 2024 after the Democratic candidate pulled out of the race. Osborne, who is personally feeling the strain of the current affordability crisis, fears he may lose his house after quitting his job to run for political office full-time. After his campaign 2 years ago, Osborne started the group Working Class Heroes to support independent working class candidates for political office like himself. Osborne's campaign this year is focused on support for labor, kitchen table economics, and fighting political corruption. When asked why he's running again, Osborne says, in America, a mechanic can beat a billionaire. This is the foundation of our democracy, the American dream. Osborne insists he, as an independent union candidate, wants to prove that. This week's news summary was compiled by Bob Nixon. For Between the Lines, I'm Anna Manzo.

0: On May 20th, the Trump administration indicted retired 94-year-old Cuban leader Raul Castro, the surviving brother of Fidel Castro, and five others on charges of murder and conspiracy. The indictment stems from the 1996 Cuban military shooting down of two small planes which killed four pilots of the Miami-based anti-Castro Cuban exile group Brothers to the Rescue, accused of violating Cuban airspace. The 30-year-old indictment announced in Miami on Cuban Independence Day came 5 months after the U.S. began enforcing a blockade to prevent oil deliveries to the island nation that's triggered a humanitarian crisis. The lack of electricity has halted most commerce, hospital care and treatment, agriculture and transportation. This economic hardship comes on top of Washington's 66-year-long economic embargo against Cuba. 1 week before the U.S. indictment of Raul Castro, President Trump's CIA director John Ratcliffe traveled to Havana to meet with Cuban government officials. Reports on the May 14th meeting indicate Ratcliffe delivered an ultimatum that demanded Cuba's communist government make fundamental changes with the implicit threat of military action if they fail to comply. There's speculation that the Trump regime may be contemplating an operation against Cuba similar to the Pentagon's January 3rd kidnapping of Venezuela's President Nicolas Maduro, claiming it was a law enforcement action. Your reporter spoke with Peter Kornbluh, director of the Cuba Documentation Project at the National Security Archive. Here he talks about the Trump regime's escalating pressure campaign against Cuba that could portend a U.S. military invasion.
1: Well, this was a 1-2 punch in what is an escalating campaign of economic warfare and now military threats to attack Cuba, decapitate the leadership, and basically terminate the Cuban Revolution. The 1-2 punch was, one, CIA Director John Ratcliffe going to Cuba, meeting with Cuban intelligence officials and with the grandson of Raul Castro, who's known as Raulito, Little Raul. And this mission was an overt mission. I think many of your listeners know that the CIA is known for its many covert operations in Cuba, going all the way back to the days of the Bay of Pigs and Operation Mongoose and ZR Rifle, the code name for all the assassination plots against the Castros. But now the CIA director was on an open trip, essentially, to basically tell the Cuban leadership, look, President Trump wants you to do certain things. If you don't do them, then we're coming after you. And that was basically the bottom line of his message. As he was leaving Cuba, the administration leaked word that in the coming days thereafter, they were going to indict Raul Castro. And that was the kind of two-punch of this double whammy. On the surface of it, it might not sound very threatening, but you have to remember that this was the modus operandi that the Trump administration used in Venezuela. They indicted Nicolas Maduro, and then they sent a Delta Force team in to seize him, basically kidnap him. That operation took the lives of 32 Cuban security agents who were there to guard Nicolas Maduro from exactly that type of operation. They all lost their lives. So the kind of escalation of pressure was very dramatic over these last 10 days or so. And we've entered a period of great stress where there is high alert in Cuba that the United States may launch a military attack. And I think growing fears throughout the United States, people who care about Cuba and care about peace and justice, that Trump might actually kind of take out his frustrations for not having a solid victory in Iran by swooping in and trying to claim Cuba as a vassal state of the United States of America.
0: Peter, I wanted to get your speculation on what might be in the works for Cuba vis-a-vis the Trump regime and what they may be planning. How do you think the Cuban military will respond if the U.S. does conduct some operations inside Cuba? What do you think the response of the Cuban population would be after this horrible oil embargo creating a hellish life day to day, as well as that's on top of a 66-year economic embargo that's been in place?
1: Well, the Cuban population is suffering, and they are trying to get through every hour and every day with just enough food on the table and and some degree of escaping the heat. The Cuban population are consumed with daily survival. They're not really focusing on the idea of nationalism and defending their country. There will be many Cubans who want change one way or the other at this point because the situation is so onerous and insufferable for them. The Cuban military is going to have a very difficult time. Cuban military is antiquated, does not have the resources. They don't have access to oil either. The United States special operations teams, the Delta Forces, et cetera, are extremely formidable, as they showed in Caracas, where not a single U.S. soldier was injured in that attack, which was very quick. The United States can conduct surgical strikes and swift incursions in Cuba, in and out. They don't have to have boots on the ground to do considerable damage to the island, to the government, to the infrastructure, to the security divisions of the Cuban government, which will obviously be targeted first. But the real question is what happens then? Does that necessarily lead to regime change? Even going in and kidnapping Raul Castro, who's about to turn 95 years old, that would not change anything in the Cuban leadership, to tell you the truth. He's not president. He's a figurehead leader. He's a historical leader, but he is not really involved in the day-to-day governing of Cuba right now. So, and if we destroy Cuba, then, you know, basically it's going to be up to the U.S. taxpayer to pick up all those pieces. We're going to have to pay for it to be reconstructed. The alternative is that President Trump can come to a negotiated solution with the Cuban leadership, claim victory, maybe get his name slapped on a hotel in Varadero Beach, and then just tell the American public, look, I did what my predecessors couldn't do. You know, I pushed the Cubans and they opened up and now it's the end of communism, et cetera, et cetera. I mean, all that blarney and bluster would be fine if there's a peaceful solution, which makes far more sense for immediate, short-term, medium-term, and long-term U.S. interests in Cuba and the Caribbean.
0: That was Peter Kornbluh, director of the Cuba Documentation Project at the National Security Archive and co-author with William Leo Grand of Back Channel to Cuba. Find links to Kornbluh's recent commentaries on the Trump campaign against Cuba and related analysis by visiting our Between the Lines website at btlonline.org. On May 21st, an overheating chemical tank holding 6,500 gallons of methyl methacrylate at an aerospace facility in Garden Grove, California, triggered mandatory evacuations affecting 50,000 residents across Orange County. The tank was later safely cracked and depressurized, ending the immediate threat where no one was injured. But 5 days later, on May 26th, another chemical disaster struck when a tank holding 600,000 gallons of a caustic chemical known as white liquor exploded at a paper mill in Longview, Washington. 11 workers were killed at the site. Between the Lines' Melinda Tuhu spoke with Martha Guzman Aceves, the former Region 9 Administrator for the U.S. Environmental Protection Agency under President Biden, which covers California, Arizona, Nevada, Hawaii, 3 U.S. territories, and 148 tribal nations. She's currently a volunteer expert with the Environmental Protection Network, made up of hundreds of former EPA staffers from all levels of the agency. Here she talks about the importance of protecting workers and communities from toxic emissions and her concern that under the Trump administration, protective regulations and inspections are being rolled back.
2: It's something that many of us don't often see in our daily world about the risk of many of the chemicals that we depend on as a society. Many of them, oil derivatives that are used in this case for plastics, and the other case, the glue that's used for, it looked like they were making some sort of paper products. So, you know, just used throughout all of our economic needs, and a reminder of just the importance of having all regulations, not for not having a robust economy, but to having a safe workforce and a safe communities. And these are unfortunately very difficult ways to remind ourselves of the importance of these rules. And it's not about preventing economic activity. It's about having the balance of having safe jobs and having safe communities. And they do not have to be in conflict. And one of the rules that is currently in debate, but is not subject to the facility in Garden Grove. So I want to be clear about that. But there are these risk management plans and the rulemaking that the Trump administration is essentially rolling those back. But this facility wasn't subject to it. So even if we get back to the rules under the Biden administration, this facility still would not have been subject to it, because even under us, we were limiting the coverage to basically there's like categories of toxicity and inflammability of different chemicals and these different constituents. And this particular one, the methylcrylate MMA, that this facility was what led to the overheating of that chemical, it wasn't covered. I think we need to really approach all of these high risks, whether they're tier three, tier four, tier two, tier one. You know, I think the current regulations only deal with tier four, which are the most flammable. I think the facility in Washington was covered, and it was due to a different chemical, not the one that actually caused the actual combustion there either. But what we're looking for with these risk management plans is for facilities across the board, because different products are going to get developed, and having the approach of whether or not it's covered is not the approach. The approach should be, we accept that these chemicals have a risk, and we as an operator, as a company, are going to make sure that we're doing everything, putting everything in place to manage that risk and to have protections in place that if one system fails, we have a backup. And what happened in Garden Grove is there was some baseline there of a good system, because they were actually tracking the heat of the tank, which alerted, but really had much of the response of US EPA, California's EPA, the local fire. It is the reason in large part that this facility didn't end up in a worse situation. Once again, government worked. You know, and it shouldn't have been required to come in. You know, this was preventable had there been better systems in place. Running drills, having inspections is incredibly, incredibly important. My understanding on the Toxic Substance Control Act, those toxic substances, which have a range of different types of inspections, those have dropped 36% since last year, since the Trump administration came in. The world of a difference that an inspector coming in, inspectors coming in, it's not just something they find. It's that the operator is kind of just refreshing the need to look at all the systems. They're going to find things more than an inspector would find things. But in preparation for an inspection, most of the time they're scheduled, frankly. So it really isn't about a gotcha. The practice of inspecting, the practice of having these plans and doing their own emergency drills is to just catch things that happen. There was some analysis that found that 58% of the tracked enforcement activities were like at the historically low levels.
0: That was Martha Guzman Aceves, a former EPA administrator under President Biden, now a volunteer with the Environmental Protection Network. Learn more about the weakening of federal regulation of hazardous chemicals by visiting our Between the Lines website at btlonline.org.

0: Reporters Without Borders, founded in France in 1985, defends and promotes freedom of information around the world while reporting on abuses committed against journalists and all forms of censorship. The group, known by its French acronym RSF, released their 2026 World Press Freedom Index on April 30th, which found for the first time over half of the world's countries now fall into the difficult or very serious categories for press freedom, the lowest scores in 25 years. The report concludes that journalism is increasingly criminalized around the world, where a growing number of reporters are subject to repression, including imprisonment and assassination. The RSF Index highlights the catastrophic situation in Gaza, where more than 220 Palestinian journalists have been killed by the Israeli army, with at least 70 of them slain while actively engaged in reporting. The Index on Press Freedom listed the United States as number 64 globally, dropping 7 places to an all-time low rating. RSF explicitly cited President Donald Trump's rhetoric, labeling journalists and media outlets he disagrees with as enemies of the people, combined with his government censorship, defunding of public broadcasters, the weaponization of government agencies to attack his critics and media companies, and multiple lawsuits targeting outlets critical of his policies as the single biggest threat to American press freedom today. Your reporter spoke with Ben Grosda, advocacy manager with Reporters Without Borders, who summarizes the 2026 World Press Freedom Index report, focusing on global trends and threats to a free press in the U.S. under Donald Trump.
1: For the first time since we've started reporting, the average score in all 180 countries that we monitor has never been so low. Over half the countries are in our bottom two categories of difficult or very serious. And just to put that in perspective, this category was only a small minority, about 13%. In 2002, when we started monitoring. In that same year, in 2002, when we started, 20% of the global population lived in a country where the state of press freedom was categorized as good. But 25 years later, it's less than 1%. So we've really both seen both the top scores get worse and also more countries fall into those bottom scores.
0: I wondered if you give some examples of the loss of press freedom on the world's continents. And we're not going to get to all the countries, obviously, but I wonder if you'd highlight some of the examples of the criminalization of journalism, repression of reporters and their news outlets, and certainly the assassination of journalists who offend the powerful. I think one of the worst examples of the repression of journalists is what's happened in Gaza over the last several years, where it really appears there's quite substantial evidence that Israel and its war in Gaza has targeted journalists for assassination.
1: Yeah, and we've seen videos with our own eyes of journalists who are literally trying to communicate with people holding cell phones up in one of the few places where they can still get internet access and just being killed with Israeli bombs. And so that is direct targeting of journalists. Statistically, we've seen over 220 journalists that have been killed since October 7th, including at least 70 who were killed while doing their work. In addition to the killing of journalists, which is horrific, we've seen still an existing blockade against international journalists from entering Gaza. And so you basically have these journalists who are doing the best they can to do their work and being targeted and killed at the same time where the Israeli government is preventing international journalists from entering Gaza. And so we have people in the Middle East who are fighting every day to try to protect journalists in Gaza, in Palestine, from being attacked. But that is definitely one of the worst situations that we see. To your point on the legal threats, the legal indicator was actually our worst indicator, which means that there's a bigger increase in legal threats against journalists between last year and this year. In 3 out of every 5 countries, the legal situation for journalists actually got worse. And a lot of this is through this defense secrets and national security laws that have been used to target journalists. That obviously happens in Russia, Belarus, the Philippines, and India, and other places. But we're also seeing that in the U.S. with raids of journalist homes, subpoenas against journalists, kicking journalists out of the Pentagon because supposedly trying to get classified information when all they're trying to do is go to the briefing room. So the legal threats against journalists are increasing a lot.
0: Reporters Without Borders World Press Freedom Index found that the United States has fallen 14 points since 2022 when that report was last issued. The same downward trend, the report says, that's seen in other regions in the world, including Eastern Europe, Central Asia, the Middle East and North Africa. I wondered if you give us the top line concern about the erosion of press freedom here in the United States.
1: What we see in the U.S. as a threat is Donald Trump and the Trump administration basically trying to control what information people get, and they're using a variety of things to make that happen. So they're not just strategically cutting off sources of information, but they're also amplifying sources of disinformation. Trump is attacking journalists. You know, he calls female journalists piggy. He is asking reporters which outlet they're from, and if he doesn't like that outlet, he's basically just yelling at their faces. He's weaponized the FCC into basically a bribery scheme where he'll threaten the station. The FCC will threaten them with regulation and then maybe force them to settle, which we've seen with Paramount and what was happening there with like the allegations against CBS. We've seen them restricting access, not just in the Pentagon, but kicking the Associated Press out of the newsroom for not using Gulf of America. They're trying to limit foreign journalists, how long foreign journalists can stay in the U.S. They're even deporting journalists that come from migrant communities, and that's having a massive impact on the ability for people that come from Spanish and other migrant communities to get reliable information.
0: That was Ben Grazda, advocacy manager with Reporters Without Borders. 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

0: 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Our theme music was written by Richard Hill and performed by Mikata. This week's program was produced by Susan Bramhall, Mary Hunt, Anna Manzo, Bob Nixon, Melinda Tuhus, and Jeff Yates. For Between the Lines, I'm Scott Harris.
1: Hello, everybody. Welcome back to She Lily. This is She Lily number 167. It is Friday, April 10th, as we are recording this. I'm Cindy Sheehan. I am currently on the Western Seaboard, where I think I have the opposite weather again where Dakota is on the Eastern Seaboard. It's been raining all day. It looks like it's going to rain all weekend. Mm-hmm. So, speaking of Dakota, there's Dakota Lily all the way over there on the Eastern Seaboard. How are you doing, Dakota?
2: I'm doing pretty good. Like you said, my weather is the opposite of yours for a change, and that's a good thing because it's actually 70 degrees. It feels like spring here. So,
1: yeah, as I said, when you signed on, I could hear birds tweeting. That sounds nice.
2: Yeah, we'd love to hear the sounds of nature and get as connected to it as we can, and especially in the drudgery that is U.S. capitalism.
1: Yes.
2: It's always nice to reconnect with nature.
1: Get back to nature. So, before we get started, I would like to remind everybody of our She Lily 4S's. Please subscribe to the Substack. Send us your comments or thoughts or questions. Gently squeeze that like heart and share this post to your friends and your enemies or your frenemies. So, okay, Dakota, before we get into things, what do you want to bring up?
2: There's a couple things that I could talk about. I wanted to talk very briefly on, we talked a little bit generally about the Prime Minister of Spain and how he has kind of been this outlier in his opposition to U.S. warmongering, and in the face of this quote-unquote ceasefire that they've signed, he had a statement that I thought was very pertinent. He said, you know, it's good that there's a ceasefire now, but I will not applaud those that set the world on fire and then show up an hour later with the buckets of water, which, you know, I think is pertinent and very much a jab, or not even a jab, just a realistic assessment of the situation created by Donald Trump and Bibi Netanyahu by Israel and the United States recently in their aggression against Iran. So I think it's good that more and more people are standing up to that fact. I've seen statements from the president of Brazil, the president of Colombia, the president of Mexico, how we need to start going our own paths. You know, the geopolitical alignment is very, very different today than it was even 2 months ago or even 4 months ago before the kidnapping of Nicolas Maduro in Venezuela. So I just wanted to give some breath to some of the geopolitical goings-ons.
1: Okay. And you said you had a couple of things.
2: Oh, yeah. I also wanted to talk a little bit about Venezuela. Venezuela, as we know, was attacked, as I just mentioned, on January 3rd. And the acting president, Delcy Rodriguez, has been walking this tightrope. And we've talked about this before, how it's the situation that no one wants to be in. It's a very, very precarious situation that United States imperialism has imposed upon the Venezuelan people. But she did a speech on the 8th, and she said that she laid out an agenda of a couple different things that she wanted to do going forward. Things like reforming the mining law to make it more up to date with the 21st century, reforming the hydrocarbons law to do the same, but at the same time, in her words, still keeping it in the hands of Venezuela. She, in the address, she said, quote, "Those who seek to privatize PDVSA to hand it over to transnational powers are mistaken." And she also emphasized the importance of protecting oil as the driving force of the Venezuelan economy. So I was very happy to see that she spoke very pointedly and said that those who are searching for a privatization of Venezuelan oil will be disappointed. Because I know in this system of which Venezuelans are currently living, this system of, you know, they have a sovereign government that was violated on January 3rd, and now this government is doing what it can to prevent a civil war, doing what it can to prevent further intervention, etc. So, like we've said, not an enviable position, but I am happy to hear that Delcy Rodriguez, the acting president of Venezuela, has said that there is no privatization of Venezuelan oil. That is not something that is being discussed. Yeah, so I was happy to hear about that from Venezuela. And a couple miles south in Argentina, we have new numbers for the Trump-backed president of Argentina, Javier Milei. His approval rating continues to plummet. His disapproval rating, the latest polls show, is upwards of 65%. His approval rating is somewhere in the 30s, anywhere from 30 to 35%. And they also just, in Argentina, under the guise of Javier Milei's government, have passed a glacier law, which is going to, as we know, I would imagine, a lot of the southern Argentina, the southern cone is ice. Patagonia, etc.
1: Right.
2: Lots of glaciers, and very important for the natural ecosystems and very important for climate change in general, because if those glaciers are disrupted, you know, water levels will increase across the world, etc., etc. So there were large protests against Milei trying to open up the glaciers to mining and open up the glaciers to exploitation for natural resources. Large protests there. Checking my notes to see what else I have, awesome. If anything. No, I think that's it for now. My little, awesome. Yeah, like I say, around the world in 180 seconds or so.
1: Yeah, 5 minutes. So, yeah. I kind of took the week off because, you know, of April 4th, Casey's, the 22nd anniversary of Casey's death, and and the news is just so damn depressing. But just because I get depressed by it doesn't mean it's not happening. And so you were talking about Spain and Netanyahu. I just am seeing Netanyahu, or a reasonable facsimile of Netanyahu.
2: Mm-hmm.
1: You know, if it's an AI-created thing. Apparently, mm-hmm. it looks like he has five fingers on each hand instead of six fingers.
2: Oh, but that's
1: like
2: good.
1: One of his recent things had. So he made a comment about Spain, and this is just so ridiculous. He says, Spain will not remain silent in the face of those who attack us. No, I'm sorry. Israel will not remain silent in the face of those who attack us. Spain has defamed our heroes, the soldiers of the IDF, the soldiers of the most moral army in the world.
2: Wow.
1: And then he says, therefore, I have instructed today to remove Spain's representatives from the coordination center in Kiryat Gat after Spain has chosen repeatedly to stand against Israel. I have no idea what a coordination center in Kiryat Gat is. Then he says, those who attack the state of Israel instead of terrorist regimes will not be our partners regarding the future of the region. Then he says, I am not willing to tolerate this hypocrisy and hostility. I do not intend to allow my country to wage a diplomatic war against us without paying an immediate price.
2: Oh my God.
1: So, first of all, I made a post yesterday, even though I was kind of taking the week off, and I pulled a lot of things from X, and there was a post where the Hasbara trashed Dana Bash was interviewing somebody. It looks like it might be Jayapal. I'm not sure. And she said that Jayapal, or whoever that is she's talking to, said that over 15,000 women and children have been intentionally maimed and killed by Israel. CNN's Dana Bash replies, yeah, sure, but at least Israeli troops aren't raping them.
2: What?
1: Yeah. So I think this was the ongoing genocide and actual mass rape of Palestinians. So that's just like such gaslighting. Well, we can maim and kill them as long as there's no raping going on, but we know that there is actually raping going on. Mm-hmm. So she's just really Hasbara trash, that's for sure. But so the most moral army in the world is, as Netanyahu calls it, the IDF.
2: Yeah, that's ridiculous.
1: Yeah.
2: And for them to still, and I just saw, it's funny you say that, I just saw this post. It's a post that's responding to the news that it's from El País. It says, Netanyahu reassures that Spain declared a diplomatic war against Israel and they will pay an immediate price for this. And the response was, a landslide election. Someone responded with a landslide election in Spain, because ever since the war in Iran has started, the Spanish prime minister's numbers in Spain have skyrocketed. And now that an entity as disliked as the modern state of Israel is going after him, they're saying that it's going to be a landslide in the next election just because of how unpopular this mm-hmm. genocidal, violent entity in the Middle East is.
1: I'm kind of like torn, because I think we talked about it last week. I'm torn about the midterms. I definitely think the Republicans are going to lose, mm-hmm. but I don't know if Israel is going to play any part in that defeat. I think mostly Trump losing MAGA is going, and part of it is because of the support of Israel and support of Israel in Gaza and Israel in Iran and things like that. But I don't visualize that Israel is that important or at the top of many people's minds here in the United States. Now, all my family were very much opposed to the Zionist apartheid genocidal state of Israel, to put it mildly. But I go outside that little microcosm of people who think right, and I just don't see that it, because of the economic situation and things like that, the price of gas, inflation again, and everything that people... So I think always here in the United States, elections are about the economy. Mm-hmm. When push comes to shove, it's about the economy. The economy was really bad. Inflation was really high in the 2024 presidential elections. Trump promised everybody alleviation from that economic stress. Happened for a little while, but it's not happening anymore. So it's, I guess, to live in a country where Israel is that despised would be really good. It would be a good thing. And I think if people had to think about it here in the United States, they probably would, and got the real truth about it, they would oppose what Israel does, but, not enough to really stimulate their interest in voting for anybody. Does that make sense?
2: Yeah, I think so. I mean, I think it depends, because back when the events in Gaza were really unfolding, I feel like maybe it was just generally fresher in people's minds, because I do think that in Michigan, or is it Minnesota? I think, I forget which, but there's been studies that show, or polls that show, and again, we can talk about the validity of polls, but that the result against Kamala Harris in 2020 was that way, or in 2024, excuse me, was because of a refusal to be tougher on Israel or to call it a genocide.
1: I know, but certainly Donald Trump has not had any public rhetoric against Israel, and in fact changed the embassy in his first term, the U.S. embassy in Israel, from Tel Aviv to Jerusalem, which was a very belligerent act to take against Palestinians. And I think that we operate in this rarefied atmosphere where we have contacts and friends and loved ones and colleagues and comrades that believe the same way we do about Israel, but we also operate in a real working class world where more people are worried about filling their cars up or buying gas to get to work or whatever. And if that goes with also having to contemplate U.S. foreign policy, then I think that would be a positive aspect of it. But I'm not sure that it does, because the U.S. has skillfully put Iran as the enemy in the Straits of Hormuz, and not the United States and Israel. So...
2: Yeah, I wonder how much at this point people in the United States, because obviously people in the United States were generally against this war. But I do wonder. Because obviously people in the United States were generally

0: popular, but I don't know how that'll translate into the election, if that makes sense.
1: Right. No, yeah, it absolutely does. But here, like I said, in the U.S., it all comes down to the economy. Like, like I agree with the baby eater, George H.W. Bush, but he said it's the economy, stupid. Mm-hmm. And, you know, so... And I wanted to also talk about a few things that I put in my X-tacular yesterday when I was just pulling things off X that interested me to send out, you know, a post just to keep in touch during my time off. But Donald Trump, like, he had the most disgusting Easter message that I've ever heard in my whole life, basically saying if Iran doesn't, you know, comply with U.S. and Israeli imperialism, they were going to wipe them off the face of the earth. And I was like, oh, that is so Jesus-like, isn't it? So yeah, Christ-like. Really. And so... I tweeted that, and I'm not exactly sure when, this tweet was before the ceasefire for sure, but he says, our military, the greatest and most powerful by far anywhere in the world, hasn't even started destroying what's left in Iran. Bridges next, then electric power plants. So he has the exclamation point. New regime leadership knows what has to be done and has to be done fast. With another exclamation point. And so, to me, this looks like, and my comment was, he seems like he loved to stomp on Legos and block towers that others have built. You know, he's a 280-pound toddler. And who, with this much, you know, putative power, because we know that he doesn't really make any decisions, but he's a representative of the power in the world with probably over 10,000 nukes at his disposal. Who talks like this? You know, besides Trump and Netanyahu or the reasonable facsimile of Netanyahu?
0: Yeah, really. I think people that are very disturbed.
1: Yeah.
0: People that are very... again, just want to watch the world burn for whatever reason. I was listening to an audiobook that talked a little bit about the pathology of Trump and just getting into his personal, like, pathology and stuff like that, which we could do for every, which I want to be clear, we could do for every single president. It doesn't set Trump apart. But it's very clear that, like, when he's talking, like, oh, we obliterated them, we smashed them, we destroyed them, like, he just sat, like, there's something psychological going on there. And at the same time, I feel like, especially after, like, his latest rant against people like Candace Owens and Marjorie Taylor Greene and them.
1: Tucker Carlson.
0: He just wants everyone to listen to Mark Levin, it seems, and get their news from Mark Levin. We have to wonder about his mental state in general, away from whether or not he's a sociopath. We have to worry about whether or not he has everything all there.
1: Right. Like we did with Biden for, for 4 years. Well, I want to say something that... I am, like, observing, not that my mental health is perfect, it's not, but I am observing that a lot of people who are, you know, my age, around my age, a little bit younger, a little bit older, if they took the COVID vaccine, not just, like, if they, you know, took the first two doses because... you know, they were forced to because of circumstances, job, family, whatever. If they're dedicated to boosters, they're all acting. People are acting like

0: elderly toddlers, you know, crying, yelling, poor impulse control, very poor emotional regulation. And I don't think that that necessarily has to do anything with age. I'm elderly. I'm 68. And I feel like the wisdom and my experience has only helped me grow in a direction where I have normal emotional regulation and responses to things. Like when I say elderly toddlers, or like Trump's a 280-pound toddler, I don't know how much he weighs. I just guess that. And how do you think 280 pounds? He's tall. He's big. Does that sound good to you? 280 or less or
1: somewhere up there.
0: Yeah, I almost said 300, but that would be too much, I think. And we could probably just look it up. So anyway, I'm not talking about people getting upset. Like, you know, when my son was killed, I was very distraught, very destroyed, very emotionally fragile. But that almost seems like normal. That's like any mother. Right. I'm talking about small disappointments, you know, like almost like the other day I told my grandson not to throw things over the fence, and he stomped away and started hitting things, but he's only 3 and a half. Mm-hmm. You know, so I'm thinking like small things are setting people off. Have you, I don't know if you have a lot of interactions with elderly toddlers who have taken a lot of the vaccines, and if it changed their personality a little bit?
1: I can't say that I've experienced that, but what I can say I've experienced is generally people being on edge much more in the past couple months, in the past year, in the past couple years, just in general. It's something I've noticed a trajectory of, and I don't know if it's related, and it very well could be related to the vaccine. God knows. It could be related. It could be a lot of different things. It could be part of the vaccine. It could be all the stress, all the trauma that we're constantly exposed to, all the aging, like the artificial aging that we put our bodies through and everything because of the systems that we live under, you know, and that's going to come out in the personal, and it's going to come out in the psyches of people. And I think it largely has. And I think that's another manifestation of it. But I think you're on to something.
0: Well, you know, it's not just, we can't just blame the COVID vaccine. There's so many other medications that are widely used that harm people's mental acuity. One, I think the most prescribed, what I've read, is the most prescribed drug in the United States right now are statins. And statins are for supposedly high cholesterol. And I also know that the cholesterol metrics were changed. So, you know, so lower measurements were considered high to put more people on statins. And so statins basically block certain types of cholesterol from circulating in the body. Well, that is especially harmful because every cell in our body has cholesterol in it, and especially our brains. So I just want to say that Trump, it says he weighs 224. I don't believe it.
1: Oh, I don't believe that for a second.
0: He's 6'3".
1: Yeah, there's no way. Like, yeah, not even so. Just from a position of having eyes, I mean.
0: Uh-huh. Right. And I'm, you know, almost 6 feet tall, so everybody's always surprised at how much I weigh, you know, because I mostly present slim. So that people are always surprised that I do. I'm not going to say how much I weigh because that's rude. But anyway, so cholesterol is an essential component of our bodies and our cellular makeup. And right. So especially in the brain has, but this is what I just pulled up. The brain is the most cholesterol-rich organ, containing about 20% of the body's total cholesterol, which is essential for myelin sheath insulation, synaptic function, and neuronal structure. So the myelin sheath of every nerve protects the nerve from damage. And so when statins are widely prescribed, there it's essentially blocking essential should I say nutrients? I guess cholesterol is in food, so but the brain synthesizes cholesterol, and so so if you're taking a medication that stops cholesterol from circulating, you know, that means that your body always wants to keep homeostasis,
1: mm-hmm.
0: right?
1: So, state of equilibrium.
0: Yeah. So it's going to take some essential nutrients from somewhere to take it to other places, or, you know, you're going to cause inflammation because your body's trying to process toxins out. my point is that the COVID vaccine isn't the only thing that could be causing this kind of brain regression, I would think, emotional regression. Mm-hmm. And, you know, it's not like there wasn't Alzheimer's or dementia before, but I don't think it's near as widespread as it is now.
1: Yeah, and I mean, the question remains, like, if the number one medication is an anti-cholesterol medication, what, I mean, all the other, like, we've talked about it before on this show, like, I've mentioned how antidepressants are present in drinking water in the United States because our bodies secrete, but there's so much, we're prescribed them so often,
0: mm-hmm.
1: That we secrete them through our waste, and so what effect does that have, and is that going to ever be studied? What effect does these cholesterol drugs have on the body, and what the side effects, and you know, this is very indicative of a larger problem, you know, when it comes to the picture of whole health in the United States. But all these medications, you know, the average person, I would love to know off the top of my head what the average American, how many medications they're on, because I assume it's more than one. I'm pretty sure it's more than one. You know, just the effects of this long term, and we've all become, you know, petri dishes, you know, for the ruling class in so many different ways, whether it's their economic policies, whether it's their extermination policies, whether it's their food policies, their healthcare policies, etc. You know, I wonder the effects, and I always think about, like, lead paint was used for so many years, and then we found out that it was so.
0: In the 50s, they used to spray DDT on children going to school.
1: Right.
0: To stop the spread of bugs, cigarette smoking, the widespread prescribing of Prozac. Mm-hmm. You know, for just, you know, sometimes drugs, I'm gonna stipulate that sometimes drugs are necessary. I think it's mm-hmm. more to get over a very, you know, a bad situation, you know, where nothing else you try is gonna if you've actually tried other things, you know, is going to help, or a critical kind of situation, right? And so, but just to prescribe Prozac, you know, because you and your husband fight once a week or something, do you know what, or you're unhappy being a stay-at-home mother, and things like that, you know? So they're over-prescribed, understudied, and something that goes with what we're talking about now is the last time I went to the doctor, it was because I went blind in my right eye. And so I called my Medicare provider, which is Kaiser, and I got an appointment right away. And the doctor was more concerned about the panic attack I had than being blind in my right eye. And so the thing is she saw me for the only time I ever have seen her before since, and they've assigned her to be my primary doctor. And I had to beg her to look in my fucking blind eye. I was like, I came here because I went blind in my eye. Could you, you know, at least look in it? Because didn't they used to do that? At checkups, like look in your ears, look in your eyes, look down your throats, shit like that. And so,
1: test your senses.
0: So she like took this little flashlight thing. Yeah, she didn't even do that. And she clicked it in my eye and then clicked it off right away. She goes, "That looks normal to me." I'm like, "How can you tell?" Didn't even look at it.
1: And even then, maybe it looks normal, but I'm kind of blind here.
0: So I'm blind. So she got me an appointment in ophthalmology, and then I was super happy with my surgeon that corrected my vision. But so I'm seeing a lot of alternative doctors who are MDs, they're physicians, are saying that the time that doctors spend with their patients is ridiculous, you know, like 5 or 10 minutes each patient. They look at the, you know, oh, this person's cholesterol is high, so let's prescribe a statin. They don't talk to the people about their lifestyle, their diet, their exercise. Do they
1: smoke? Traumas?
0: Oh, they do ask us if we smoke. That's really important to them. Right, their traumas, and they don't talk about anything like that like they do in places like Cuba, where holistic health is important. And so people are like, they just look at the numbers that the drug companies give them. So if a person's cholesterol is this number, prescribe a statin. Doesn't matter if they're healthy, if they're at a normal weight, if they work out every day or and are active and whatever, just give them that statin, you know? So a lot of doctors are seeing, and their patients are telling them, that they are liking talking to artificial intelligence about their health more than, because their doctors don't even talk to them about their health. So they're seeking advice or just to have a chat with something about their health. And so I think more and more people are using AI for mental health.
1: Oh, absolutely.
0: Yeah, and physical health. And so this is the state of the situation. And so I had one of my cholesterols was high, but my other ones were fine. And my blood sugar was fine. And my A1C was perfect. Everything was perfect in my blood test, except one cholesterol. And so she prescribed a statin, and I just ignored it. I didn't go get it because I know my overall health and my weight and everything else was fine. And I also know that cholesterol is essential for health. And so I didn't worry about it that much. If, you know, if, and I had a test, my heart was tested. My heart was great. I had one of those EKG things or whatever they're called. And so it just seems like they're just pill pushers.
1: Yeah. Oh, absolutely. That's why, like, if I, so a proposal that I was reading, Gabor Mate's book, The Myth of Normal, and I think it was that book, but they mention how they would reform, they would make it so that doctor's visits have to be at least a certain amount of time in their reforms, because, again, we see just people, everything has become commodified, everything has a profit motive, everything has either been privatized or cut or leveraged to the hilt, etc. So the time that doctors spend with their patients is supposed to be a learning experience on both ends, because the doctor's supposed to be learning, again, like you said, about that whole picture of health, the whole picture, the nutrition, the lifestyle, the stress, the, because all these have effects. You know, it's the food you eat, it's the water you drink, it's the chemicals you ingest, the crops you eat, the all these different things. It can disrupt hormone regulation. It can, you know, all these different things. Diet, things like Roundup, all, you know, all this big ag, big pharmaceutical companies, big banks, it's all part of the same system. Just as we have to look at health as big system, mind and body as one, the holistic approach, biopsychosocial, we have to look at the corruption of our systems in the same way, in that big agriculture, big pharmaceutical companies, big banks, all of these big financial juggernauts have created this system that is making us sicker, making us poorer, and making us less happy.
0: And it almost seems planned.
1: Oh, it is.
0: Yeah. So I want people to know that while I was on X yesterday and checking things out, I actually did like go to the study that is referenced in this. But if you know anybody with Alzheimer's symptoms or demonstrating early symptoms, and I want my kids to know this in case I do, I start doing it, is that in 2011, I'm quoting from the post from Paul White Gold Eagle. And Paul White Gold Eagle is the way I should have said it. In 2011, a neuroscientist at MIT named Dr. Li Hui Tsai made a discovery that should have been on the front page of every newspaper on Earth. She exposed mice with advanced Alzheimer's disease to a flickering light pulsing at exactly 40 hertz, 40 flashes per second. Nothing else, no drugs, no surgery, just light at a specific frequency. Within 1 hour, the amyloid beta plaque in their brains, the protein deposits that define Alzheimer's, began to dissolve. Not slow, not gradually, within 60 minutes. After 7 days of daily 40 hertz exposure, plaque levels dropped by 50%. The mice regained memory function. Their neurons began firing in synchrony again. The brain's immune cells, microglia, activated and started clearing the toxic buildup like a cleaning crew that had been asleep for years. The study was published in Nature, the most prestigious scientific journal on the planet, peer-reviewed, replicated, confirmed. That was in 2016. It's now 2026. 40 million people worldwide have Alzheimer's. The pharmaceutical industry generates $13 billion per year from Alzheimer's drugs. They do not reverse the disease, not one of them. They slow it maybe temporarily. This costs $26,000 per year per patient. A 40 hertz light costs less than a dollar to produce. And you can get them on Amazon. So Dr. Tsai is still at MIT. Her research continues. Phase 3 human trials are underway. but you will not see this on the evening news. You will not hear your doctor mention it. You will not find it in any pharmacy, because a frequency that costs nothing cannot sustain a $13 billion industry. The light is 40 hertz. The frequency is real. The science is published, and 40 million people are still waiting for permission to use it. Well, why do you need permission? You can buy these lights on Amazon.
1: Mm-hmm.
0: You know, so there's some bulbs you can buy for like $13. You can get like this whole therapeutic system for like $150, which, you know, if you have a loved one that's suffering, it's terrible. It's a terrible thing to watch a loved one go through this. And so to me, $150 compared to health insurance, doctor's visits that, you know, that last 5 seconds. So I don't even know how much does a doctor visit cost. You know, how much does it cost to go to a doctor, and they only spend 5 or 10 minutes with you. So that's very cost ineffective, inefficient, I would think. So anyway, I thought that was kind of exciting to read, but people call us conspiracy theorists when we say that treatments that are non-pharmaceutical or non-medical industrial complex are effective and low cost, and so they call us conspiracy theorists. You know, I asked, do you believe that there's been a cancer therapy that has been suppressed? Of course.
1: Oh, of course.
0: It has. And why wouldn't anybody believe that was true?
1: Yeah, I mean.
0: And look at the doctors. They could spend 15 minutes going over people's lifestyles and telling them to lose weight, you know, change their diets, get more active, whatever. Instead of right away just like, she didn't even know me, and she wanted to prescribe a medication to me.
1: Yeah, and that's the problem right there. That's the problem right there. And that's why, like, again, like, to be a conspiracy theorist is one thing, but to be a realist and to actually look at the evidence before you is another. I mean, why would it be outside the realm of possible that there was, for example, a cancer therapy that was been suppressed? In fact, we know that some cancer therapies have been suppressed. Look at Cuba. Cuba has cancer therapies that are more effective than the ones we have here, but are being suppressed because they come from a socialist system of non-profiteering. But in the United States itself, why wouldn't they do something like that? If the same entities are willing to wage war, murder children, make millions of dollars, billions of dollars, trillions of dollars off of bank bailouts, wars, arms trafficking, human trafficking, drug trafficking, all these different things. Why is it so far beyond the imagination of possible that the powers that be, whoever they may be, are suppressing a more effective cancer therapy, for example?
0: Because the cancer industrial complex is
1: powerful.
0: Mind-boggling, you know, their treatment that, you know, and they've been effective with some cancers for sure, but those probably weren't cancers that were very profitable, you know,
1: right,
0: for them. So they decided they would, you know, throw us a little bone and cure it, or at least have less invasive, toxic, and destructive therapies for it. So, and I had this little meme that I posted going back to the COVID vaccine. It says, so after all that drama, ... the people who skip the COVID vaccine are just ... fine.
1: Yep. After all that.
0: Yep, we are. I want to say, I'm just really fine.
1: And probably doing a lot better, actually. We'll find that out in however many years.
0: So, I think we've been going for at least an hour, right?
1: Mm-hmm.
0: Do you have anything else that you'd like to bring up before we sign off for this week?
1: Nothing that comes to mind off the top of my head.
0: I posted this funny post too from someone named Mariana Z that I follow. She said, I don't know who she is, but she's funny. She said, I accidentally wore a red shirt to Target. ... Long story short, I'm covering for Lisa this weekend.
1: I love it.
0: I know. I really like, if I ask anybody for help at Target, I always try to make sure they're not carrying a purse or they have some badge on or something. Because, you know, other people than red shirt, you know, other people wear red shirts than Target employees. But I thought that was kind of humorous.
1: Yeah, I like that.
0: Yeah. Okay, so everybody, thank you for listening to She Lily number 167. I'm Cindy Sheehan, and the other person is Dakota Lily. And go back and listen to the beginning if you need to hear our four S's. So wherever you are, I hope your weather is weather that you like. We like the rain, especially April showers. You know, it freshens the air, and it's not what you know, what do they call those? The atmospheric rivers.
1: Sometimes
0: it's just like a nice light rain that is freshening everything up, watering the Mayflowers and,
1: washing
0: the dust away and stuff. So the only thing bad is we might not have baseball this weekend. So,
1: because of the rain?
0: Yeah, I might get rained out. So anyway, we hope your weather is the way you're
1: liking.
0: Yes, and we hope that to continue our theme that you're gathering your peace around you and trying to make your micro world a better place to terraform peace like we talked about last week. So anyway, peace out for now.
1: Peace out for now. We'll see you soon.
0: Love you.

Alright guys, what the hell is happening? Alright, that's a Terror Buster theme song. Hey, what's happening? Let me see. Just checking the levels here. Now I gotta check Jim. How's it looking, Jim? How's it sounding? Thank you, Jim, for being in the chat room on youtube.com/C4channel/TerrorBuster. What? Just the PVN title says nothing? Oh, really? Is that great? That is great. It says, and it's back to Tina Peters. Okay, I have to fix that. I don't know why. Thank you, Jim, for letting me know. I won't do that now because why would I? Mean, I don't know if I could do it now. Change things. Yeah, I see it now. What the hell, man? Unrepentant insurrectionist. Yeah, no. I actually did set it up. I don't know what happened there. Why it changed. And let me see. But it does have the topics that I have for today. So, which are the Republicans destroy another American institution. That's one topic. I'm talking about CBS and the Supreme Court. So we have a lot on the plate today. The Supreme Court, Republicans destroy yet another thing that they touch, and CBS, and another, we'll see, Trump allies. Trump himself, not just the allies, siphon resources from national parks to fawn himself, and maybe for fun, just for some fun, we'll shits and giggles, we'll look at Donald Trump Jr.'s wedding video. Okay, and before I forget, there'll be no Terror Buster tomorrow. I'm sorry, I have to cancel Friday because my good friend Ron Placone is here in town and he's doing a show. He's staying in my apartment and he is not here right now, but he is asking me to go to the show. So I'm gonna go. He lives in LA. I rarely see him and he asked me to come. So I gotta go, support my friend. Okay? So we won't have, I'm sorry about that, sorry for the late notice, but no show tomorrow, okay? Okay, but we have a show today, so let's live in the moment. Right? That's all we have is this moment, anyway, right? None of us are guaranteed tomorrow, and I see the friggin' camera bugging out again. What am I gonna do? I ordered some new cables. I hope that does something. Wait, let me see. Is this a better frame for what we're looking at? No, not really. Okay, well, let's start with CBS. I'm going to try to keep it tight on Tuesdays and Thursdays as opposed to Friday. We don't have a lot of time. Right? Here we go. And what else was I going to say? Oh, yeah, thank you, Charlie, from APS Radio News for keeping the show going and growing, helping, as you always do, with your support of the show and the community cats. Thank you so much for all you do. Guys, check out APS Radio and APS Radio News. Classic rockin' oldies all day long, okay? And he's one of us. He's a normal person. So, okay, this is when I was, I'm not going to go into the whole thing. You probably heard it on the corporate media. They've been covering it relentlessly, how Barry Weiss, how Steve Pelley was fired from CBS, and then Barry Weiss put out a statement saying, oh, she tried to find a way back. There's no way back, first of all. And second of all, she was lying. Because Scott Pelley came out and said, you're a liar. Who do you believe? A known pathological Trumpanzee liar? Or a respected journalist that operates with a level of integrity for 40 years? So
it's disgusting what we're witnessing. I don't want to go into the whole back and forth of what happened, but the theme is that Republicans destroy another American institution. Everything they get their hands on, they destroy. 60 Minutes was a beloved and well-respected source for the news, for journalism, for actual journalism. And when CBS, it was desperate, right, desperately trying to get Trump's DOJ to approve the merger with Skydance, they gave control of CBS News to Barry Weiss. She's a contrarian provocateur who made her whole name in the right-wing propaganda sphere attacking so-called woke culture. Then she installed a tech journalist named Nick Bilton with zero news experience as the executive producer of 60 Minutes, trying to destroy the institution. And you know what? It's evil. One of the things when I'm talking to Ron these past couple of days and he's staying here, that, you know, that's the word, evil. That's what we're dealing with. Because Barry Weiss, when she goes to Scott Pelley and says, put some fiction in your pieces, because that's what he said, that she was, that the executive producers that and Barry Weiss were telling him to do, to inject bias into the piece. You know, this is the Republicans. They're like, oh, bias, bias, everyone's picking on us. Truth has a liberal bias. That's what they don't like about it. So you got to inject their bias into it. And it's a lie. So Barry Weiss told Scott Pelley and the rest of the people who work on 60 Minutes to put bullshit in their pieces, to lie to the American people, to make them stupid enough to vote Republican, to vote for their own demise. And that is evil. The head of CBS News, lady, and you know that the press is the only institution, the only profession enshrined in the Constitution as being absolutely necessary for a free country, for a free democratic republic, and you use your power to lie to your fellow Americans. How do you sleep at night? That's what I wonder. How do you look at yourself in the mirror? And I guess you do. I guess you look well at it just fine because it doesn't seem to bother you. I don't understand it. I don't get it. Scott Pelley was basically the last one standing. All the other anchors of note are leaving 60 Minutes. So Scott Pelley, he was the anchor of CBS Evening News for over a decade, and part of the 60 Minutes institution. And he did what he does. He went to a staff meeting and he asked the hard questions to powerful people. He said the truth. He said Barry Weiss is murdering 60 Minutes. He accused management of instructing him, as he reported, to inject falsehoods and bias into politically sensitive stories, to make Americans stupid, to make us a country of stupid people, of malinformed and misinformed people, worse than we already are, which he refused to do. To his credit, and then he was fired for cause. She says, Barry Weiss said on a company call, I'm only interested in working with, in a newsroom built on trust and mutual respect. I don't know how to even respond to that. Trust and mutual respect. That means do what I say without question. There's no trust. How is there, when you're telling your reporters to inject bias and bullshit into their pieces
to please Donald Trump, to please the worst human being on the planet, the most disgusting waste of human DNA ever to inflict itself on a struggling democracy. And that's why you're doing it. You're making your fellow Americans faux rage, you're fomenting division, you're fomenting hate, you're fomenting ignorance, so the rest of the world can continue to look at America in decline and stand aghast with their mouths open. You're part of the problem, Barry Weiss. I'm only interested in working in a newsroom built on trust and mutual respect. This is what gets me. You know, I always end the show that we will win. We're on the right side of history, decency, dignity, democracy, humanity. It's true, because they have to pretend they're like us. Really? That's what she was doing on that company call. I'm only interested in working in a newsroom built on trust and respect. That is the facade you hope people are stupid enough to believe in. But when you say one thing and do another, it's like Trader Trump. This is what they do. Oh, we want the cleanest air, the most beautiful, pristine water while they're polluting. Make America healthy again while they're doing everything in their power to instigate measles outbreaks. You know, everything is bullshit. It's all built on bullshit. Higher paychecks, no new wars. Everything is bullshit. So they have to pretend, even during Trader Trump's first campaign and in the second campaign. Oh, everyone's going to get health care. It's going to be the easiest deal. It's going to be the best deal. It's so easy. No one could do it but me. Now, millions more, for the first time since the ACA was passed, millions of Americans are losing health care, not gaining. We were on a upward trajectory, thanks to Democrats and the ACA, even though, you know, I have problems with the ACA. We all do. It's the Republican health care plan. And that they sabotage because, you know, whatever. They don't give a shit about the American people. As the story is a testament to, if you love your country, you love your country and you have a job that is, you know, you got a pretty good job there, 60 Minutes. That's an institution. That's an American institution. Have some respect. But no. She's got to destroy. They got to destroy. This is what they do. Look at what he did to, what he's doing to the White House. What they are all doing. What they did, what Mike Johnson is doing to the speakership. What the Trump voters did to the Capitol. Literally. They destroy whatever they get their hands on. And everything good about America, they are confused about. They hate. They like the things that suck about America. They want those to get better, balloon. They want that to expand. But when it comes to the things that actually make America great, that is way over their heads. E pluribus unum, they forget it. Out of many, one. That sounds like communism. Jesus, right? Education, they're destroying it. Retirement security, forget it. That we leave no one behind, we're in this together, forget it. They don't get the meaning of a modern society. It is, what they're comfortable with is a hierarchy where a king, it doesn't matter if he's unfit, he's an unfit waste of human DNA, straight acting white man at the top and everybody else in their place. It's true. They hate this country. They hate the liberal age of enlightenment. They hate that we were born from the liberal age of enlightenment. And that's why they have to promote the fiction that we are we were founded on Judeo-Christian values. What does that mean? And they only throw in the Judeo to make them sound like they're not Christian nationalists, like they're multicultural.
They don't give, the only Judeo for them is the end times, where Jesus is going to come down and smite everybody. Well, I wish they would rapture the F out of here already and leave us alone. Because when we work together and we promote the general welfare, we pass progressive policies that even Republicans like. Things get better for people. As much as the Democrats drive me crazy, it is a demonstrable truth that the working class of this country gets better, expands under Democratic leadership. That's just math. That's just arithmetic. And they drive me crazy because of they need to fight more. They need to embrace the FDR New Deal policies that built the middle class. They need to stop trying to be Republican light or trying to appeal to this mythical Republican voter, the disaffected Republican voter. Start just tooting your own horns for a change and educating the American people. Clearly, 60 Minutes isn't going to do it anymore. And maggots aren't watching 60 Minutes anyway. That's the irony. They only watch Joe Rogan or some other bullshit that makes them stupid. And there was that rumor, I guess. I don't know if it's true. Joe Rogan, that there was a possibility of Joe Rogan joining CBS, which would also be another nail in the coffin of American institutions. Because Joe Rogan's an absolute moron. I thank him for giving me the content, you know, because we've done numerous shows on some of the things that he says. And he's not that smart at all. He's not that smart. But I guess that's the straight white man American birthright nowadays. It's fascinating to me. It's really infuriating if... That's probably more an accurate assessment. Yeah, but Republicans destroy all American institutions, especially now. So they destroyed 60 Minutes. They destroyed the Voice of America, which was a positive thing for us, right? All over the globe. America, that's how you win hearts and minds, baboon. You filthy fascist baboon. You don't do that by, palling around with dictators, taking their planes, taking their bribes, being an absolute disgusting person, quiet piggy, giving handouts to insurrectionists. You don't do it like that. You do it through this, what they call soft power. But that's way over their heads. The only power, because they're little babies, and that's what I always say, because America is complex, right? And it takes a level of maturity to function in a free democratic society. It is the truth. And they don't have it. That's why everything is so black and white to them. Why you get Pete Hegseth, oh, the Department of War, ooh, ooh. And we're going to bomb them. A whole civilization will die tonight. They don't know how to do diplomacy. We are witnessing it. Because diplomacy takes maturity. It takes the ability to understand human behavior. It takes a knowledge of history. What you're dealing with, you're dealing with when you're talking to people, especially when their country is at stake, and you don't know anything about their 5,000-year history. 7,000 years. What am I talking about? Right? And you go in there and tell them, oh, a whole civilization will die tonight. Art of the deal. You see how they're shaking in their boots? But that's why we're going to bomb them, we're going to do this. And then it's like, please, open the strait, you crazy bastards. God, people are so dumb. That is what is so sad about living in these times. So they destroyed Voice of America, USAID, dismantled almost entirely, literally
They propose zero operating funding in fiscal year 2026. This is an 83% cut to America's entire international affairs budget. Make America great again. Well, because we need that at home. Well, if we were broke, I might get it, right? And, okay, we need to ensure that everyone has health care. You know, America's on the balls of her ass. We're all struggling, including the rich. But that, we know that's bullshit. So they want that money for, I guess, Elon Musk and the rest of them. Not us. Not Medicare, not Medicaid, not Social Security, not Medicare for all, not anything that, not investing in the future by sending our young people to college like other countries, like sane and modern countries do. They destroying the Department of Education, National Park Service. I'm going to talk about these two in the next segments here. The Consumer Financial Protection Bureau was gutted by DOGE. National Endowment for Democracy, 93 of 97 awards were terminated. 3/4 of the offices closed. Over 1,000 people fired. The U.S. Institute of Peace seized and effectively shut down. The Postal Service is being sabotaged by Republicans and Louis DeJoy. As we know, ahead of the midterms, they're gonna mess with the voting. The IRS is being destroyed. Settled, Trump's own tax cases. And then in these settlements, I think it's your money, you know, our money. But Trump is in these. I don't even know if this is legal. And if it will actually go through, who knows? It's beyond baffling. Permanently bars the IRS from ever auditing Trump, his family, or his businesses. Nice grift if you can get it. He's destroyed the Department of Justice. That used to be our Department of Justice that would take care of things that actually mattered. Stand up for people who were actually abused by the system. Civil rights, their civil rights violated. And the corrupt and illegitimate Supreme Court effectively gutting the Voting Rights Act. That's another American institution. All of these American institutions. Then there's Free Radio Asia. It's nearly destroyed. Don't worry, China will fill the gaps. So there you go. Republicans don't believe in American institutions. They believe in power. They don't believe in democracy. They believe in money, power for themselves and their rich pals. Every time they get their hands on something over the decades that serves democracy, they either loot it, weaponize it, or burn it to the ground. This is a crime syndicate. The Republican Party is effectively a crime syndicate. And they have captured the institutions of government to do it. Like the corrupt and illegitimate Supreme Court. Which the Democrats need to start listening to this show. The ones in the halls of power, the ones who are working for the representatives, and pass it on, please, that you need to start messaging. Some of the Democrats have gotten the memo. I enjoy listening to John Ossoff's speeches. He's not mincing words. He seems to be on the right side of history and understands the assignment, right? Well, the Supreme Court, the corrupt and illegitimate Supreme Court that Traitor Trump put three of these monsters, well, are they monsters? I don't know. They're just Republicans. Yeah, monsters. Monsters Ball. I don't know. I gotta come up with a name. Oh, wait, what do you like? Do you like Dumbo Supreme Court?
Democrats. I mean, what the fuck? So, yeah, in a 6-3 unsigned order, this is what they're doing now. They do these shadow docket things. They're not even putting their names on the stuff they're destroying. In a 6-3, you know, the normal justices, the ones who respect America, respect democracy, as opposed to the corrupt and illegitimate Supreme Court justices who were appointed by presidents who received fewer votes and four of them were shoved, Gorsuch, Kavanaugh, and Justice Amy Coney Barrett were shoved on there illegitimately and corruptly. They have no decency. They have no honor. They shouldn't be on the court. And the and the Democrats should have never stopped messaging that. That's what pisses me off all the time when I think about it. That's why I'm bringing it up. Because when the Republican dirty tricks get when the Republican dirty tricks are successful, the Democrats just roll over and say, oh, well, I guess Justice Kavanaugh, I guess Justice Gorsuch. Everybody after Gorsuch is, they're all corrupt and illegitimate, of course, but especially Gorsuch, Kavanaugh, and Amy Coney Barrett. They're completely illegitimate. The other ones were put on there by presidents who represented fewer people, who received fewer votes. They didn't get the popular vote. So they're not a reflection of the country, of the wants and needs and direction of the country that the country wants to go in, which is a progressive direction, whether the Republican voter knows it or not. Oh, yeah, no, they like the racism of the Republican Party. That's how they get them. But everything else, they get nothing. That's all they get. They get the racism, they get the homophobia, the transphobia. They get to be assholes and misogynist. Voter knows it or not. No, they like the racism of the Republican Party. That's how they get them. But everything else, they get nothing. That's all they get. They get the racism, they get the homophobia, the transphobia.

They were simultaneously trying to overturn Obamacare, which was the legislation protecting pre-existing conditions from the rapacious, greed-centered ghouls in the health insurance, the for-profit health insurance racket. So, anyway, the Democrats, like they, every time you mention a red state, you need to add the qualifier, poorly run red state, because it's true. You have to message, if we want to do something about this corrupt and illegitimate Supreme Court, and we must, because that is a patriotic imperative at this point. Expanding the court is a patriotic imperative. So, we have to say, you don't just roll over. Oh, well, I guess it's Justice Gorsuch now. I guess it's Justice Kavanaugh, who's completely unfit. All of them are unfit. Ketanji Brown Jackson, her resume runs circles around these people. All of them put together. But that's how it has to go. When you're someone of color, when you're a woman, you got to work 10 times harder. You got to be 10 times more impressive, 100 times. But it's never enough. They will pick an unfit, unqualified dirtbag over a qualified, fit, functioning, competent woman of color every time. Oh, because they're totally not racist. Right? It's just their fiscals or something. I don't know what it is. But, yeah, so the Democrats need to start, they should have done it yesterday, to start calling them corrupt and illegitimate. Because they are. The illegitimate Justice Barrett. The illegitimate Justice Kavanaugh. The illegitimate Justice Gorsuch. And then when they say, why are you saying that? Explain it to the American people. Explain it. But just say, hey, listen to Tara Buster. She'll explain it for you. She's been doing it for years and just, you know, screaming about it. So they do this unsigned order thing. The Republican supermajority allowed Alabama to use a congressional map that, wait for it, has been found intentionally racially discriminatory by a lower court. This is what they keep doing. They keep overturning lower court decisions and not signing their names to it. Why sign your name? It's like booga, booga, booga. It's overturned. They don't need to justify it. This is a fascist state. This is what fascists do. They get control of the court. And they put their unqualified loyalists on the court to destroy democracy from the inside. It's what happened in the Weimar Republic, too. So it was found intentionally racially discriminatory by a lower court, not once, not twice, but repeatedly over multiple years. But now there's a real chance that the Republicans are going to get their asses handed to them in the midterms. And it's about time. Legally and peacefully. It's about time. But that's why the corrupt and illegitimate Supreme Court has to swoop in and put their thumbs on the scale. And they don't even feel the need to write a decision justifying it. They're fixing the facts around the policy. Why would they waste their beautiful minds on that when they have other things to do, like take bribes from billionaires and go on whirlwind tours of the earth paid for by Harlan Crow and fishing expeditions, or ride their RV to the Walmart parking lot where they can hang out with the regular folk, like Justice the illegitimate and effed up rust self-loathing Thomas, who's married to the insurrectionist wife. Imagine, I mean, the what a cabal. They're all married to insurrectionists. That's the other thing. Alito, they're all fucking insurrectionists too. Flying insurrectionist flags. Joe Biden gets elected and they fly their flag upside down. How
dare you?

Could you imagine if when this traitor Trump got elected that Ketanji Brown Jackson flew her flag upside down? Could you imagine the farting, the whining, the screaming on Fox News? That's all you gotta do is play the game every now and then. Play the game. And you know, like, what we're up against. So, let's see. It was drawn in unashamed defiance of a prior court order directly affirmed by the Supreme Court itself. So, but they're, you know, the case of red ass that the Republicans are going to get, they're anticipating in the midterms, that wasn't a factor then. Now it is, so they have to do whatever they can. It will eliminate Representative Shomari Figures District, one of the only two majority black districts, and hand Republicans an extra seat in the House. Yeah, and somebody contacted me, one of these Trump anti's, are like, you can't, something about like black districts that are racist. And clearly the Trump anti didn't get what gerrymandering is. It's, yeah, I mean, we have black communities in this country. Where you'll go to community, that's the way it is. Some communities, there are a lot of people of color. Other communities, there are white people. So what gerrymandering is you take some of the people from who are living in a community of mostly people of color, and you rope them into the district. They could be miles away. They could be hundreds of miles. I mean, you draw them in. It's not about like what they are being told it's about. And they're the ones doing it. I've done videos about it too, because over on Fox News, it's opposite world, it's a bizarro world, where over on Fox News, they're like, it's the Democrats who are doing the gerrymandering of maps. And the Republicans, the poor, victimized, put upon Republicans, are only responding to the Democrats, their dirty tricks with the maps, when it was them who started it in the first place. They're just bitching and moaning because California and other blue states are fighting back. Thankfully, because in years past that wouldn't happen. And we know it, because the Democrats are always like, okay, Justice Amy Coney Barrett. Right? So, yeah, this will force hundreds of thousands of black Alabamians to be reassigned to new congressional districts in a matter of days. But the chaos is the point, too. So, yeah, Alabama goes from five safe Republican seats and two districts where black voters have a voice to six Republican seats and one Democratic seat, and a black congressman loses his seat. So after years of litigation, the Alabama, this is what the lower court found, Alabama deliberately drew these maps to fracture and dilute black voting power. But the Supreme Court says that they essentially created a rule that no map can ever be found intentionally discriminatory, because I guess racism is over, as long as the state can make up any non-racial reason for it, including we're doing it to screw over Democrats. It's a partisan reason. And as election law scholar Rick Hassan writes, there's now practically an unrebuttable presumption that a legislature is acting in good faith. So as long as the state can assert some pretext, some non-racial reason, some pretext. Discrimination is now effectively legal if you can lie about it. You can put up a clever lie.
So, yeah, Justice Sotomayor wrote, a chaotic election held under a never-before-used congressional map that intentionally discriminates against black Alabamians, that Alabama adopted in an unashamed defiance to a prior court order, is directly affirmed by this court. Each turn reveals how unconscionable the court's action is today. It debases the democratic process by upending Alabama's entire election in the name of permitting Alabama to discriminate against black Alabamians. It also corrodes the rule of law by rewarding Alabama's gamesmanship and outright defiance of court orders. Republicans don't give a shit about court orders or anything. They don't care about law. Lawfare. That's a confession. That's a projection. Weaponized. That's a confession. That's a projection. And they can't win legally and fairly and squarely on the field of ideas because their ideas suck. So they have to cheat. And they have no integrity. They have no honor, so they don't care if they have illegitimate power. Clearly. You know, I don't understand. I don't get how Coney Barrett, Gorsuch, and Kavanaugh can take that group photo, can get his picture taken every year. Photo time with his friggin' face. Smile. Yeah, I'm a Supreme Court justice. Look at me now, Ma. Revenge of the Clintons and everything, and here I am. Now I'm gonna fuck them over. Oh yeah, everything's a high-tech lynching, revenge of the Clintons. It's the Democrats who are weaponizing and going after and targeting. I wish. Okay? At this point, if only the Democrats were that crafty, were that ruthless. Please, don't threaten me with a good time. Really? All right. I'm trying to keep it tight here. Another thing that sucks that traitor Trump is doing to us is he is stealing, of course. Traitor Trump is stealing from us. Now they are diverting nearly $900 million in national park entrance fees and money to, because they already screwed over the national parks, but money for national parks, money collected from visitors across the country. They're stealing it to fund Trader Trump's vanity projects, which includes the 4th of July fireworks. He wants fireworks. Look at the colors. But not that we shouldn't have fireworks on the 4th of July. That's kind of a tradition, I guess. But he wants $1.6 million for the fireworks. Five times more than the usual cost of fireworks in Washington, D.C. for the 4th of July, which is pretty damn good, the fireworks. You know, they ain't no scrubs, those fireworks. But he wants $1.6 million because America's great now, I guess, and it's him. We can't have Medicare, we can't have Medicaid, can't do it, can't have daycare, even though you gotta have daycare. Like, right? Didn't they asked him a question, what's your plan for daycare? Childcare, you gotta have it. But now you can't have it. Because government can't do that. The only thing they have money for is war, illegal and unconstitutional wars to distract from the fact that the dear leader is all over the Epstein files committing crimes against children, and his vanity projects, his honoring of himself. This is Caligula. This is Nero. Exactly. It's like Caligula and Nero rolled into one. One giant orange disgrace. Caligula and Nero without the pedigree and the intelligence. It really is. It's kind of like Nero. Because Nero thought he was an artist, too.
And according to Tacitus and other Roman historians, his last words were, "Oh, what an artist the world is losing." And our loss, that'll be something that Trader Trump would say. Oh, what a specimen of humanness this world is losing. What a deal maker the world is losing. Right? That'll be him. Oh, the world is losing the best, most patriotic person, the least racist person on earth. We're losing. Showing us the way. Oh, show us the way, dear leader. It's so true. There's so many things, actually, now that I'm thinking about it. Is he like, he's like Nero in that sense, but also Caligula. And completely unfit, of course, but okay, yeah, let's not forget that they robbed the national parks. They turned our beloved national parks into places where you had to wait online 4 hours to get in. According to reports, this is what they do. Doge fired approximately 4,000 National Park Service employees. That's 25% of the workforce. The Forest Service lost nearly a quarter of his staff on top of that. So you're taking your life in your hands if you go to a national park now, a U.S. national park, which is great tourist attraction, but you know, when you're waiting online 4 hours to get in, and then you go and you're like, "Mommy, I gotta pee," and the bathrooms are all in disarray. What? That's because they fired all the workers. No one's there. You can't take tickets and then go clean and then go find some lost hiker. That's the problem here. One person can't do all that. There's no pride. There's no anything. Oh, it's all about money. There's no pride in America. So don't let them fool you. They love America. You don't do this. You don't destroy the things you love. You cherish them. You honor them. You want them to expand. You don't destroy. You don't, if you love America, you don't take the voice of America away. You don't defund USAID if you love America, because that is America putting her best foot forward on the world stage. If you love America, you don't behave like Traitor Trump, insulting our allies, praising dictators, starting wars illegally, unconstitutionally. It's almost a joke. Everything is unconstitutionally, though, with these jackoffs. So yeah, what a horror. Taking $900 million. I mean that number itself is beyond brazen. The way that they think that our federal treasury, for the things we put our money in, we pay our taxes, and they're supposed to be distributed equitably across our country, the things that keep us functioning, that keep us great, right? That work for all, you hope, healthcare, education, things like, and national parks, things that we cherish as a country and a community. And they're taking $900 million on top of everything else they did for one fucking fireworks and his vanity projects, which he's making Washington, D.C. as tacky as his Trump hotel or his Trump tacky Mar-a-Moron apartments. More than five times the usual cost, right?
of fireworks. Oh, we're going to save money. I'm the best deal maker. The fiscal, you know how fiscal Republicans are. The 2027 budget asks for an additional $736 million to be cut from the National Park Service. On top of these cuts and the robbing of the national parks, the $900 million they're robbing from it, on top of the cuts. But he somehow, Trader Trump carves out an additional, I have the notes in front of me, the numbers. He carves out $10 billion for something called the Presidential Capital Stewardship Program. Presidential Capital Stewardship Program. How dare you? You know what that is? It's to beautify Washington and all its monuments, according to the tackiest basic bitch that's ever squatted in the White House. We have pictures of what he did to the White House. Oh, my Lord. Let's see. Trump, gold White House. As my cats. Oh, how beautiful. Beautiful. Oh, beautiful, Arthur. He's put doilies, golden doilies everywhere. Oh, it's so classy. It's right out of... It looks like I'm looking at a catalog, at a high-end catalog. Oh, brother. Everything has a paywall on it. How disgusting. What a disgrace. Home Depot, right. Oh, we can get that at Home Depot. Arthur. $9.99. Archie. What else? Documents reveal plans to spend $300 million on the East Wing and $5 million on a helipad. It never stops. That's all he wants to do, anyway. He just wants to look at doilies, look at swatches. So, but while we all suffer, we all have to live out here in the consequences of the bad Republican policies. We all have to live out here in the world that these monsters create for us. These people that they don't represent the people. So now parks are once beautiful parks are now understaffed, unsafe, and dirty. I thought that Trump, oh, you might like filth. I don't like filth. You see filth, and you do nothing about it. Well, I see filth every time they put that orange turd on my telescreen. So everything, you know, they screw the national parks. Couple of congressmen introduced a bill to block further layoffs until 2030. Because how much you gonna cut? At a certain point, it just becomes a self-guided tour, and good luck, booby. And then he put his dead-eyed, disgusting mugshot face on the national park's annual pass, as we know, replacing the traditional wildlife photo. Oh, brother. And there's lawsuits about that. Yeah, America's parks were called, at one time they were called America's Best Idea, and Teddy Roosevelt's greatest gift to the country. That's his legacy. Now Trader Trump's legacy is destroying them and giving us tacky doilies and ripping up the White House lawn and having two men beat the shit out of each other on July 4th. How fitting. An ugly, ugly UFC. Well, maybe we could keep it forever. No, honey, everything is coming down. It's all coming down. And I can't wait for it. I'm here for it. See, this is what's so
infuriating. These are our parks. These are our parks paid for by our money. Trump is looting them to decorate his little vanity projects. He's looting them for his vanity projects. And he fired rangers. That's, I mean, it's just, it's so gross. It's a birthday party too, right? Because it's around his birthday, the 4th of July. He's slashing these budgets to throw himself a birthday party. That's why he wants these big, big fireworks. Look! Everybody loves me. It's all for me. And, yeah, anyway. He thinks America is his personal piggy bank. We only have a few more minutes in the show. So, let's go here. Because it's just too cheesy not to. Not that one. This is what annoys me. Donald Trump Jr. They released this video. His new wife. I'm just lowering it.

0: Oh Lord. Okay, I'm gonna get dinged. I shouldn't have put that music on. YouTube is gonna ding me now. But anyway, for copyright, you get the gist. This is so ridiculous, and it struck me, of course, that he's having entirely too much fun for the son of a dictator, and that's on us. He married, that's Bettina Anderson. Is that Epstein Island they're on? His daddy didn't go, of course, because his father doesn't love him. He's incapable of love. Allegedly. So, but I wonder, I guess there's a lid for every pot, but I wonder if his new best friend, because he writes, "The night I married my best friend, my love, and my forever," he does have a wife that he cheated on. I guess he's keeping pace with his daddy's example. And poor Kimberly Guilfoyle, what did she get? Oh, well, she got an ambassadorship. That's her consolation prize. I guess the best was not yet to come.
1: Leaders and fighters for freedom and liberty and the American dream. The best is yet to come. Ladies and...
0: But I wonder if Bettany knows that... Well, I'm sure she doesn't care. But I wonder if she knows that Donald Trump Jr. is a... He's got a dossier of corruption. Civil fraud. He was found to have intentionally falsified business records. Right? They can't operate a business in New York. They've been barred. He signed hush money reimbursement checks, too. All of them are... No, I'm looking at it. I think I'm looking at the different... I'm looking at Trump's dossier. Junior's isn't as good. I mean, isn't as long and extensive, but give him time. He is corrupt. Right? But there's no... this is what irritated me about that, because he's having a lot of fun, isn't he? He's going to be a billionaire. And that's our fault. The corruption. We allowed this. The Trump crime family. This spawn of the worst human being on the planet. A grifter. A lifelong grifter who's never held a real job in his life. It's all the Trump. The Trump organization. He's never went on an interview. He's never had to put a resume together. He's never worked for anybody else. And now that they got the greatest gift, I mean, and grift, it's not a gift to us. He's on track to being a billionaire. Which is why something has to be done. There has to be some kind of clawback of all their ill-gotten gains. Like this IRS deal that says you can't audit Donald Trump Jr. or Eric Trump or the rest of the spawns. So, yeah, Donald Trump Jr. joined a venture capital firm called 1789 Capital right after Trader Trump won the 2026 election. And he invested in an earth magnet startup called Vulcan Elements. Oh, wow. There's the music. I got to fix that music. Comes on too quickly. He's just another grifter. And getting government contracts. He's involved in some drone corporation and getting defense contracts. So, yeah, but he can't operate in New York, but that won't stop him. It's not stopping him. All right, guys. Thank you for hanging out. Remember, we will win. We're on the right side of history. We're on the right side of decency, dignity, democracy, humanity. We stick together. We win. My name is Tara Devlin. I will see you soon. Okay, remember, no show tomorrow. I'm sorry, but I got to take the day off to go to Ron Placone's show. So if you're in New York, in the area, if you're in the tri-state area, come to Ron. I don't know where it is exactly. I'm really good, right? But go to Ron Placone's website, and I'm sure the information is all over it. So that's where I'll be. And if you come to the show and see me sitting there, say hello. Come over and say hello. So, yeah, it's going to be weird not doing the show. I think the last time I took off was when Tara Jr. Jr. was sick. It was an emergency, and he was in the hospital. So, all right, my friends. Thank you. Okay. Subscribe to my Substack. You have your marching orders. Like and share. Make sure you like. Subscribe to the Political Voices Substack. And I'm on Substack for the most part. If you want to hang out in between shows, you can find me on Substack. Thank you, Jim, for being a moderator in the chat room. And thank you, everybody else. So come on over to Substack. Where the hell is it? The link. And if you have it like that, you can support it financially. That'd be great. But I understand if you can't. These are difficult times. But you can sign up for free. Okay? That'd be very helpful. And, oh yeah, the other thing, please do me a favor and give the show a good review on iTunes and all that. I know, it's a lot of stuff. I ask a lot of everyone. But it is what it is. It's the nature of the beast. When I hit the lottery, I won't ask you anymore. Trust me. And thank you, Charlie, from APS Radio News. If you're in the mood for some classic rock and oldies, check out APS Radio. Because Charlie's one of us. All right. And also APS Radio News. I'm on there. And Cindy Sheehan has a show. So there are other independent media voices you can check out. All right, my friends. Thank you very much. And Tuesday, we're going to try again. We have Olivia Troy is booked. Last time she canceled at like half hour before the show because she said her travel schedule got screwed up, and I believe it. So, but she rebooked, and hopefully she'll be here. I'm a little reluctant to shout it to the rafters because you never know, but that'd be great. I'm really looking forward to speaking with her. Yes. I will, when I hit the lottery, Elizabeth. I will throw us all a gig. I hope I hit the lottery. Jesus. I'm tired of saying, please become a patron. And I really want to continue doing the show. And that's the problem. This is where we're at, kids. So whatever we can do to keep it going. Thank you. All right, guys. I got to go because I'm stepping on someone else now. On the Political Voices Network, Dan Camino has a show now, so check him out. And I will see you very soon. I'll see you on the Substack, and then I'll see you Tuesday with Olivia Troy, fingers crossed. See you soon.
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8: All right, everybody. Introducing Michelle McPhee. She is the author of two fantastic books about the Boston Marathon bombing of 2013, Mayhem and Maximum Harm. And they are both so good. I forgot which one came first, but I read them both. And Michelle, I don't know, you probably don't know this, but I'm the author of a book about called Provoked about the new Cold War with Russia. And I have an entire chapter, kind of subchapter on the Boston bombing, which in which I rely very heavily on your work for not just in your books, but for the Boston Globe and interviews you did on the radio in Boston and all of these things. I have, you know, multiple footnotes. In fact, I poached some of your footnotes and some of the research that you beat me to and everything there too. So I want to thank you very much for your fantastic work on this. There's nobody else who compares to your output on this story. And I don't think hardly anybody knows, unless they read your books or mine, which borrow so heavily from yours, I don't think anybody knows anything about this case. And it's such a fascinating case, and especially because of the important or the importance of the role of America's relationship with Russia in the thing happening in the first place and in the aftermath and everything. So it's just a fascinating story. It was, you know, the anniversary was just 2 days ago here. So that's the occasion for having you on here. And so thank you very much for joining us. Very happy to have you on the show here today.
9: Thank you so much. First of all, I cannot wait to read Provoked because it is interesting. Like the whole Russia relationship is so central to this entire story. And, you know, you remember that the parents are back in Russia now. The parents of the Boston Marathon bombers are in Russia. I mean, this was fascinating. You immediately remind me that I still kind of chuckle when I think about the last time Congress behaved in a bipartisan way before the Epstein Transparency Act with Ro Khanna and Tom Massie was with the Boston Marathon bombing. And they were united in their absolute apoplectic fury at the FBI because of the FBI's steadfast refusal to cooperate with a congressional investigation, which to me is staggering. That should be illegal. If you are a member of the intelligence services for the United States of America, how dare you ignore a congressional subpoena when the goal is to make sure that we don't have further terror attacks. So I think that's the last time we saw Congress actually act in unison. And it's when they went to Russia with Steven Seagal, the actor, and came back and said that they got more answers from the FSB than they did from the FBI, which is kind of an incredible statement. You know better than me, to have Democratic and Republican lawmakers united in saying the FSB was more cooperative with us than our own FBI is really crazy.
8: Yeah. Well, except, I mean, on the face of it, it sure doesn't seem to me like they have much to hide here. And the FBI surely does. Although I have to say, I just reread my section this morning. And I remember asking myself WTF a few times through here where I still don't understand the story. Just to skip ahead, just to give an example, like I still don't know if Tsarnaev was an informant working in for... Well, I know he was an FBI informant, but I don't know if he was an informant for the Russians helping to identify this guy Plotnikov. It seems halfway that that's the case. On the other hand, I believe I learned from you and from the firsthand sources here that no, the Russians first learned about Tsarnaev from Plotnikov, who was working for them. So the whole thing is still very confusing. I don't know. So in fact, and I'm glad we have time. I'd like to really just start and go through this there's even grown adults listening to this now who won't even remember this. They were little kids at the time and don't even know anything about it at all. So let's just start with who are the Tsarnaevs? Where are they from? How much do we know about how they did this? And go ahead and tell the story of the killing of the older brother and the capture of the younger and all that and get us started here on what happened. And then we'll break into all the follow-ups here.
9: Okay, so I guess we should start with how they got into the country in the first place.
8: Okay.
9: So we're talking about a family that is from Russia, from Dagestan, which you know is a war-torn area. But somehow they all got visitor visas from Ankara, Turkey. Now that's important. Why? Because the CIA station chief who was in Ankara, Turkey at the time, is a guy named Graham Fuller, who allegedly just passed away. His obituary showed up this month. He died apparently in Canada. But Graham Fuller is an interesting character because the Zanaya family's uncle, the two brothers. So the central figures in our story are Tamerlan and Jokhar Zanayev. And they came to America with their parents and their two sisters, and they did so with visas that they got from Ankara, Turkey. So right away, that puts the CIA.
8: You mentioned that they're from Dagestan, but they're ethnic Chechens. They're ethnic Chechens.
9: Yep.
8: Okay, so that was part of it, right?
9: Yep, they're ethnic Chechens. They moved around all over the place, and I think they went back and forth. They had family members spread out everywhere, but they're Chechens. And you know, I think that Graham Fuller, if you look at some of his writings, he had long believed in fighting Russia by using the Mujahideen. So he has these ties already to using Mujahideen, these young, you know, angry Islamic kids to, you know, fight back against the Russians. So it's an interesting tie that Graham Fuller's daughter was married to Ruslan Sarni, who was the brother of their dad. So right away you have a CIA character that comes into the mix. And then they moved into a house in Cambridge, Massachusetts that was owned by a defector who was a Russian studies professor at Harvard University, in another tie to Graham Fuller. And they settled into this rent-controlled apartment in Cambridge, Massachusetts. And they, at that time, they looked like all American kids. You know, Tamerlan was sort of a dandy dresser who hung around at the Euro Cafe on Boston's Newbury Street, now defunct. You know, these kids really, I think, wanted to be American. Tamerlan obviously was an accomplished boxer who wanted to box for the United States Olympic team. He wasn't able to do that because he wasn't a citizen. So there was, you know, a lot of, that's just like the backstory of how the brothers got into the country. Now, leading up into the marathon is a different story. We all know on April 15th, 2013, Patriots Day in Boston. I'm a Bostonian, as you can probably hear in my wicked pissa accent. These two pressure cooker bombs were detonated at the finish line, killing a little boy named Martin Richard and two young women in their 20s, Crystal Campbell and Lindsay Liu. And dozens of people were maimed and wounded. More than a dozen people left with amputations. It was a horrific, bloody scene. And as somebody who had been at the ground, Scott, on 9/11, this scene was different because on 9/11, you didn't see this kind of carnage. It wasn't like grisly, bloody violence. Boylston Street, after those bombs went off, was a completely different story. And right away, you know, there was some sort of tension between the FBI and local police that was palpable, like almost immediately after these bombs were detonated. So right away, you know, cops were kind of looking askance at feds and how they were behaving. And pretty soon, some real serious questions were raised. I think the first one I'll bring up is, okay, so we know that the FSB had warned the FBI that they had intercepted communications between a Canadian runaway named William Plotnikov, who you mentioned, and Tamerlan Zanayev. And obviously, they had picked up Plotnikov. His parents were desperately looking for him. He was at that time training in the forests in Udomish. They picked him up. They went through his phone. They find all of this correspondence with Tamerlan Zanayev, and they warn the FBI attaché in Moscow, which is passed along to the Boston FBI field office. We're expected to believe that the most elite unit, the counterterrorism investigators from the FBI, interviewed Tamerlan multiple times, interviewed his family members, but didn't recognize him when his photo shows up. Right away, that's a giant red flag to me, because that is complete BS. If I had interviewed somebody who was a subject of a story a year ago, and then their photo shows up as a suspect for detonating these deadly bombs to create maximum harm, I would remember them. So right away, we're like, this is a complete nonsense story.
8: And their story is that they didn't know even who they were until they got the thumbprint off the corpse of the older brother, right?
9: I mean, that stretches credibility in my mind. And if it is true, then that FBI agent should be canned anyhow, because you don't recognize the guy that you interviewed multiple times as part of this.
10: Also, the other explanation is, I mean, unless just, oh, this FBI, the FBI agents, plural, involved, were all just on vacation that week or whatever. The other explanation is that they reviewed the surveillance footage. They saw the two brothers and they said, uh-oh, that's our informant guy. And then they started lying and they started pretending that they didn't know who it was. They did not put those photos out to the public immediately saying, these are the two guys we're looking for. They pretended to not know who they were looking for while they were getting away. And which, by the way, and people will remember this, they locked down the entire city, three cities, right? Watertown and whatever, all these, you know, adjacent cities, as though they could be anywhere when, in fact, they knew how, you know, limited their search area really was in the first place. They knew exactly what was going on. And then, as you say, and as you report in your books, freezing the local cops out the whole time.
9: Freezing the local cops out enormously. The key video, the one that we all saw, was suspect white hat and suspect black hat that was released in this dramatic press conference on Thursday, which was, of course, days after the bombs went off. You know, that video was seized not by the FBI. That was a restaurant on Boylston Street called the BPD, the Boston Police Department, and said, hey, we have this video. I think it could be of interest. It looks like the guys are hustling away from the marathon. And a Boston cop went and picked up that video, and that's the key video. So it's almost like they intentionally didn't pick up the video that was going to be the most useful in this case. You know, I had a podcast, Mayhem, with Michelle McPhee, and I'm laughing because a friend of mine, there's a CIA former officer who teaches my book at Boston University, and he always tells his students, Mayhem is Michelle McPhee, which is not untrue. It's not untrue at all. But when you think about this, you know, the BPD goes and picks up this video, and that's the key video that shows these guys in the seconds after they detonated these deadly blasts. But here is a big question. It brings other people into the mix. Anyone who has been to the Boston Marathon bombing knows, I'm sorry, to the Boston Marathon itself, the event, knows that it is impossible to move around. You know, you can't just get in and out of that area, you know, smoothly. So how did these guys, these two brothers, get out of this crime scene in two Whole Foods in a matter of minutes, which would be hard on the best of traffic days? But on this day, you know, the entire area is on lockdown. It raises some, I think, serious questions about who else was there. Are there other people involved? Someone had to provide a getaway vehicle, because we do have video of Jahar Zanayev walking around to Whole Foods buying milk.
10: Mm-hmm. Well, they could have stashed a car before or something like that. I don't know. But, well, and there are other indications of other people involved too, though. So maybe let's follow that trail right here. You write in your book that there's real strong reason to believe, let's not get sued or whatever, but there's reason to believe that we know who helped them build the bomb. And then that same person apparently was also part of helping them get away on the night that the older brother was accidentally run over and killed by the younger brother trying to escape, which, remind me, please, how many days later that was.
9: So in the hours after that press conference we just talked about, where the FBI came out and released these two armed and dangerous suspects, within hours, there was a murder. And this is really what got cops involved in helping me with my reporting, because people were furious. You know, former Boston Police Commissioner Ed Davis, he said on my podcast that the day after the event, he was at a high-level meeting with some U.S. attorneys and FBI officials and Department of Justice officials, and they had the photos. And Ed Davis said that he was the skunk at a picnic, because he said, wait a minute, if we have photos of these guys, let's get them out. Because, you know, this is a manhunt. You know, I have cops everywhere. You guys only have a few dozen FBI agents. I have cops everywhere. My cops are the guys who are the eyes and ears of these streets. Let's get them out. He was shot down, obviously. And then we do know what happened on Thursday. It was days after the marathon. Sean Collier was sitting in his MIT cruiser in the Boston Marathon bombers, went to MIT, where the person that we're going to talk about in just a minute, Daniel Morley, used to work. and they shot him. They executed him in his vehicle. And so a cop was killed that night. And that sparks a wild chase. They track the brothers. So they kill Sean Collier. They carjack a young Boston University student. They take his SUV Mercedes. They take him on a wild ride all over the place, pulling money out of ATMs. They go to a house on Dexter Ave in Watertown. We still don't know why. The carjacked young victim would tell police that they carried something out of a house at 89 Dexter Avenue and put it in the back of the SUV. That night, there was a wild shootout. Tamerlan is shot multiple times, 9 times. And then he is run over by his brother who gets away in this missing SUV. Now, here brings up a big question when you talk about freezing out the cops. You know, Jahar was shot in the face. He's bleeding. So there is a blood trail. He is leaving bloody handprints on his way as he races away from the scene. I was getting text messages from sources saying, hey, we have the dogs on them. We're going to grab this guy. We have a blood trail. And then suddenly I got another text saying, we've been pulled off. The FBI has shut down the scene, FBI only. So there was just so much that just pointed to malfeasance, disorganization. But what we do know for an absolute fact is that this guy was bleeding, left a blood trail, and somehow he still managed to get away.
10: Mm. And, you know, the author, Michelle Gesson, concludes here that there's just no other explanation for what's happening at this point in the story other than a massive cover-up by the feds. Because the kid has, I guess, crashed the car, just pulled it over and got out and ran. So they know, cops already know how fast a guy can run, especially if he's jumping fences or whatever, trying to hide and get away. He can only be so far away. They can just create a perimeter and block and sweep until you find the kid. That's easy to do. And instead, they lock down millions and millions of people all over the place. They drove around. They call out every SWAT team to patrol up and down, pointing their guns at citizens looking out the window, which we have footage and still pictures of them doing, terrorizing the entire population. Some old man walks outside and they completely accost him as though he must be some terrorist threat, or else why would he be outside, when they know good and well this old man doesn't have the first thing to do with these two Chechen terrorists, you know, an FBI informant and his younger brother. And they, you know, essentially, it was almost like in Katrina, where they were like, let's see if we can go door to door seizing guns. We have a crisis. Let's get away with something here. So here they had a crisis. They knew this kid is within a few square blocks or a few square miles max. And they locked down everybody just essentially as an experiment in totalitarianism. This is really something to see.
9: When you look in the book, there is a map, you know, it's like a grid search. And there's, I spoke to many members of FBI, of the SWAT teams, the police SWAT teams that were sent out. And a good friend of mine, Jim Baglia, who was a former Waltham police sergeant who was on this elite unit, you know, the North Shore task force, he was on the SWAT. And he said that they intentionally gave the SWAT teams a grid search, and the only place that was not on the search for these SWAT teams was the exact home where this guy David Henenberry lived, where they found Jahar on the boat. And when they were finally pulling him out of this boat, and the only reason he didn't see it out, what was that?
10: I'm sorry, Michelle, you're saying the one thing that was excluded from their search was not just that block, but that one house?
9: No, it was that block.
10: But oh, okay, still, okay.
9: No, it's a suburban area, so it's not like you have building to building to building. It's like suburban houses. So it's a small little block where that house happened to be. And
10: okay, I'm sorry.
9: It raised some questions for these guys because they were like, hold on a minute. We went door to door to door, and this is a frantic search. This is a guy who, you know, murdered a police officer, killed two women, a little boy. This is a very desperate search. And they felt infuriated, like, wait a minute, how did we miss this guy? He had a blood trail. You know, by then, they would just be misdirected. So Jim Baglia will tell you on the record that he was being misdirected from that boat.
10: Right. And now, so wait a minute, because we skipped a part, which was at the assassination of the cop. Oh, sorry, I'm very bad at producing this thing live, aren't I? At the time of the assassination of the cop, you write in your book that here we have a guy rob a 7-Eleven nearby, in a way that it seems kind of absurd for different reasons. Like maybe there was something going on besides just a robbery here. And that, in fact, maybe the simplest explanation was that it was a distraction while the brothers were trying to accomplish something at MIT, such as, for example, possibly stealing more bomb material, precursors or something like that, or some other business they had at MIT. And that then, I believe you have in one of your books, the stepfather of the guy who is suspected for other reasons of potentially being the primary bomb builder. The stepfather, I believe you say, identified his stepson from the footage of that robbery. So that would, seem to be one direct tie between this alleged, or at least let's say potential, participant in this plot and builder of the bomb. And then a tie, not just to that, but then also to later helping them, when they needed a distraction while they were, doing whatever it was they were doing at MIT. So I'm sorry, please take it away from there.
9: You're absolutely right. So that night, in the minutes before Sean Collier was killed, there was a robbery, a very strange robbery at a 7-Eleven in Cambridge, Massachusetts. And it was close to the MIT campus. We have a guy who's on his phone. Now, I got a video of this, which you will never, ever see again. But I got a video and I still have this video. And in it, the robber is on his phone. And behind him, we believe we have the younger brother, Jahar Zanayev, walking in wearing the same clothes he was wearing when he was pulled off that boat the following day. And why is this critical? Because the identified robber is a guy named Daniel Morley. And Morley used to work at MIT in the lab, which happened to be very close to the spot where Sean Collier was executed. 55 days after the marathon, the Massachusetts State Police bomb squad are called to a domestic call for an elderly woman who is sitting in the street in her pajamas. Her companion, the stepfather, is sitting next to her. They are both terrified. They said that Daniel Morley had had a meltdown, that he was screaming, "I have done something I have to answer to God for." And then they blurt out to a very astute Topsfield police sergeant at the time, who later got elevated, Gary Hayward, that, hey, he was friends with Tamerlan Zanayev. He disappeared for days after the Boston Marathon. He came back. He was acting erratically. He's losing his mind. So this turns into a very long standoff. Morley refuses to come outside. They have to cancel church at the nearby Catholic church. They evacuate the block, and they finally get him to come out. And the mom and the stepfather allow the police to go in and search his bedroom. And what do they find? A terrifying arsenal of bomb-making materials, including signatures to the actual pressure cooker bombs that were detonated at the Boston Marathon. Ball bearings, green circuit boards, and most terrifyingly, they recover a box top with scribbled writing on it. The box top was to a 6-quart Fagor pressure cooker, which is the exact size and brand that was used at the finish line of the Boston Marathon. And scribbled on the top, terrifyingly, they recover a box top with scribbled writing on it. The box top was to a 6-quart Fagor pressure cooker, which is the exact size and brand

0: They didn't get the gun. It's nonsense. What they did find that you don't hear a lot about on the MIT campus is burglary tools, because Morley had been fired. His ID would no longer allow him to get into that lab, but the materials are still in the lab. And we know now, as a matter of public record, that they had planned to go to New York City and detonate more bombs, which were found at the scene of the Watertown firefight. So that's a huge question. Morley was never charged with a single crime, not with having bomb-making materials in his bedroom, which in Massachusetts, under the bomb component bill, is completely illegal. He had a Russian rifle that was unsecured in his house. He had ammunition that was unsecured. All of this is, in Massachusetts, a major crime. But what happens next? In the middle of this chaos, somebody in the Mass State Police turns to a buddy and says, "Who called the thieves?" Miraculously, the FBI shows up, even though nobody had called them. And suddenly, they're taking over this scene. They're grabbing the evidence. Daniel Morley is never even arraigned, not for beating up his mother, not for the attack on, you know, David Bloss, his mother's boyfriend, not for the guns, not for the bomb-making materials. He's never even arraigned. Instead, he's bundled up into a institution for a hospital for mental health treatment. And I went to this hospital to try to interview him. And it was very much like One Flew Over the Cuckoo's Nest. It was, you know, this was clearly a lockup for people who are having serious struggles. He's a big guy. He ambles down the hallway. And I said, "Danny, did you build the bombs?" And his response was startling because he didn't say, "What bombs? What are you talking about?" He said, shrugged, smirked, and said, "Wasn't me," and turned around and walked away. And that was it. And Morley somehow was able to stay in this hospital for 2 years, even though we all know that the way insurance works today, who's paying for that?
1: Hmm.
0: Who's paying for that commitment? Morley is now a free man. He was never charged. And shockingly, you know, the original call, the 911 call, was for elder abuse. He attacked his mother. He broke on her face. He broke her glasses. But he is now, at last time I checked, driving for the state-owned ride, which is in Massachusetts, a service that picks up elderly people and brings them to their doctor's appointments.
1: Of course, yeah. And now, was I right that his stepfather identified him from the surveillance video at the 7-Eleven?
0: So I have it, and I'm happy to share it with you. But, you know, the Massachusetts State Police, Tim Alvin, who was then the colonel, came out and said that they believed that the 7-Eleven robbery was tied to the assassination. Hours later, they adamantly say, "Oh, no, we were wrong. No, that had nothing to do with anything," which usually they just let it go. But they were very adamant about saying, no, it has nothing to do with the 7-Eleven robbery. The Massachusetts State Police had put up a most wanted poster for the robber and then quickly deleted it. You cannot find that now. It's called a mass most wanted. I have it, of course. And I took that mass most wanted, not only to his family members, where they said, "Yeah, that's Danny," but also two friends of his and they all said, "That's Danny." But that 7-Eleven robbery, unsurprisingly, remains unsolved.
1: And did you show the pictures to the, pictures of that you know are of Danny to the 7-Eleven guy? And then did he recognize him?
0: Well, the 7-Eleven, it was a female attendant, okay. And she was no longer working at that 7-Eleven when I started to write this book.
1: So you weren't able to find her and contact her?
0: I wasn't able to find her. But, you know, what's interesting is the Cambridge police were not that interested in hearing that, you know, Danny was a suspect in this. Now, you remember that same night, it's in my book that there was a Cambridge police sergeant named Rob Lowe who was pulling over these undercover FBI cars all night long. Before the shootout, you know, they clearly were sitting on the Zaniev. They had a car sitting on the Zaniev brothers' property in Cambridge. Mm-hmm. And they had these, you know, surveillance vans all over Cambridge. And it turned into a big standoff between the Cambridge PD and the FBI, who refused to identify themselves. And so one guy finally said, "Beat it, we're the FBI." So that night was mayhem, hence the name of the book. There was just so much going on with, like, the Cambridge police commissioner was called out of bed to have an altercation in the middle of the street with an FBI special agent in charge. There was just a lot of different things that went on in Cambridge that night that

0: remains unanswered. But the most important question is, during Jahar Tsarnaev's trial, the government said unequivocally they don't believe the brothers built the bombs. They never found a bomb-making factory for them. They couldn't tie them directly to the bombs. So the immediate question is, then who did? And why are we not looking for them?
1: Right. All right, Michelle. So it seems like the only reason for them to want to cover up this one local guy that, you know, may very well have been involved in this, which, and I think you show that there's some connections. They went to the same gym and the same community college and things that they could have known each other, is not exactly proven. And maybe, you know, cops have found out more than that about it. But it's not like this guy was a Chechen terrorist who used to work for the CIA or some kind of thing. He's some local bum friend of theirs who
0: well, he's actually a little more interesting than that. He was a British citizen.
1: Okay.
0: Who moved to Massachusetts with his dad, who worked at MIT in Lincoln Labs, which we know is kind of a shadowy organization that does a lot of, you know, defense work at MIT. So there is some, you know, I have no direct ties to say anything about Daniel Morley other than Tamlin and Daniel shared a surprising interest in anarchy. Among the items that were recovered at Tamerlan's home were stacks and stacks of Sovereign Nation, which is, you know, a newspaper that's put out by anonymous, you know, Antifa fringe organizations. These are a sort of anti-government organization. And Daniel Morley was a card-carrying member of this organization. And Tamerlan definitely dabbled because he had all of these Sovereign Nations. You know, it's part of the evidence that was photographed in his house in Cambridge. So, you know, there's a lot of overlaps between Tamerlan, Danny, and some anarchist groups. And, you know, it's just an aside, and I've been looking into this a little bit more lately, but, you know, that same...
1: Maybe he was an informant. I'm sorry to interrupt. Go ahead.
0: Yeah. Well, that's what I'm wondering, too, about Daniel Morley. Because during that same era... There was Aaron Swartz. Do you remember him? He was one of the founders of Reddit.
1: Yes. And in fact, let me just say, it's so crucial that everyone watch the absolutely important documentary about him called The Internet's Own Boy, about how the national government just destroyed that kid. And it was just the worst crime what they did. And it's such an important documentary. But anyway, go ahead.
0: You know, I've never seen it. I'm so glad you told me. I've not seen it.
1: Oh, it's just horrifying. It's like equivalent to the Waco massacre or something. Just directed at one kid here, but just the entire way to the national government for a guy who never even did anything to anyone except
0: yeah, he was like a Robin Hood. I mean, his crime, which he got locked up for in Cambridge on MIT's campus, was trying to download free textbooks because no one can figure out why you have to buy a textbook for $300. That's, you
1: know, and he never did upload them to anything. All he did was download the material, and then he got caught before he had a chance to even do anything with it.
0: Yeah, and then committed suicide.
1: Yeah, I mean, they were going to give him 30 years in put him in the cell next to Ted Kaczynski, you know?
0: I mean, it's an interesting parallel, because if you look at the timeline of the Aaron Swartz case in the you know, unfettered fury that unleashed in the hacktivist world, you know, with Anonymous... So right around the time of the Boston Marathon, Anonymous was very busy on the campus at MIT. They were doxing the professor who they think ratted out Aaron Swartz. You know, they took over the DOD's website. There was a lot. I mean, look, I'm not correlating the two, but I'm looking a little more closely at Tamerlan's ties to this outfit, Danny's ties to this outfit. Like, so maybe the connection with Daniel Morley and Tamerlan was not Chechen jihadi terrorism, but, you know, more of an anonymous Antifa sort of connection.
1: Or at least, yeah, I mean, we got a lot of Chechnya to cover here still, but like, it would make sense that, you know, it's jihadists over there, and then he comes here and he knows the leftists who knows how to mix chemicals, you know, then that he could go that way too. But again, well, not again, I guess. The only obvious reason, other than him being an informant himself, Morley, that is, for the feds to cover that up would just be that overall they just want to cover up the entire case. They don't want any loose threads or ends or anything. They don't want any more attention on what's going on other than just pinning the whole thing on the younger brother, the surviving brother, and then calling it a day rather than exploring any of these things. I mean, there's also the apparent murder of a guy during interrogation by the FBI, who was apparently involved with helping the older brother, Tamerlane, murder some guys. What, a year before?
0: This is another big unanswered question in this case. On September 11th, 2011, the 10-year anniversary of 9/11, I get a call from a source who says, "You have to come over here to Waltham. It looks like an Al-Qaeda training video in this crime scene." And there were three young mixed martial arts fighters. They had been slaughtered, their throats slashed. A couple of them had been hogtied, but these are big, like MMA fighters. And immediately after this murder, the bodies were found by this woman from Sudan who had attended the same mosque as Tamerlane's and I have in Cambridge, Mass. Tamerlane had introduced this woman to his buddy named Brendan Mess, who was an MMA fighter. Brendan Mess was at that house with his two roommates when somebody comes and murders them. At the time, I was working for a Boston television station. I did an on-air report about this brutal triple murder that still, by the way, remains unsolved. And I went back. After the Boston Marathon, I got a call from another source who said, "Hey, do you remember that murder case you did years ago with the three fighters?" And I remember meeting Brendan Mess, one of those dead guys, with Tamerlane Zanayev. So it turns out that the family was well aware that Tamerlane Zanayev was very close to Brendan Mess. Brendan Mess was looking at apartments with Tamerlane, as a matter of fact. They were tight. Brendan was teaching Tamerlane MMA. Tamerlane was teaching Brendan how to box. These are two very, very close friends. And at that time, I had interviewed, you know, the district attorney who said that they believed it was two men who murdered these guys and fled in a white Mercedes. Well, what a shocking coincidence. Tamerlane always drove a white Mercedes. And that was exactly the same time that the FSB had reported this correspondence between Tamerlane and William Plotnikov over in Russia. So there was all of these things coming together. Tamerlane was never seriously questioned, despite the fact that Brendan Mess's brother, Dylan, told me at that time, off camera, the cops should look at his girlfriend and her friend, Tam. I had written it down in a notebook. And apparently, her friend Tam was never seriously considered a suspect. And so this raises some more questions, because not only was he, now, remember, the information that the FSB had given to federal authorities here in the United States did lead to a little bit of action. You know, the feds put Tamerlane on a watch list, a travel watch list, and he should have been flagged, because one of the things that the FSB told the FBI is, "We think he's going to come to Russia and join the jihad." Now, remember, they got asylum, the entire family, saying that if they ever return to Russia, they will be murdered. But successfully, they got asylum. You know, they all got green cards. Johar had even become a citizen by 2012. So these guys, you know, they said, "If we go back to Russia, we're going to be killed." The Russians tell the FBI, "We think this guy's going to come back to Russia and hang out with some very dangerous characters." Yet, despite him being named by family members as a suspect in the triple murder, he never showed up at the memorial service for his buddy, Brendan Mess. He was still allowed to leave the country, and he lands a few months later in this war-torn region where he spends 6 months, which is significant because a guy without a passport and is traveling on a green card, the minute he stays over 6 months, he should have been immediately flagged. He's on two terror watch lists by the time he flies back to the U.S. Mm-hmm. Doesn't have a passport. He's overstayed the 6 months you're allowed to travel. He traveled to a place that he told, you know, immigration officials he'd be murdered in if he ever went back to. And yet he breezes through customs. No problem whatsoever. And the next thing you know, he's on the fast track for citizenship that he was not eligible for because he was in violation of the moral turpitude clause.
1: Mm-hmm. Okay, so I'm going to have you essentially repeat all of that again and go that entire direction over to the other side of the ocean here and what all happened with that in a moment. But I want to stick with the implication for here, which, and I believe you have, in one of your books, I believe you cite local police told you that they know that Tsarnaev was a federal informant and that it was working a drug case and informing on some, what, Eritrean or Somali or something drug dealers. And that would explain why, well, partially, I guess, why they would be allowed to get away with murder. There are other examples of this where an FBI informant kills somebody, and then the same way that they've compromised their informant, they're sort of compromised by their informant. If their informant does something, then it reflects bad on them. So then they just want to cover it up, something like that. But do I have that right? That we know for a fact that he was...
0: No, I wouldn't say we know for a fact. I know that there's definitely...
1: But a cop told you that though, right?
0: Well, a cop had... Bruce Gellerman has done a lot of work on the drug angle of this. He was a WBUR reporter. He's done some great work, but there was an Eritrean drug case with a guy from Portland, Maine, who got locked up right around this same time, who was connected to Stephen Silva, who was Jahar, the younger brother's friend. Mm-hmm. So there's definitely like there is a connection through this other drug gang that was in Portland, Maine, and it was run by Eritreans. And then the thought was that the Eritreans were using the money to fund jihad in their native region. So that's why it would become an international thing. And so, look, nobody has said to me, Tamerlan Tsarnaev's top echelon informant number is blah.
1: Right.
0: We don't have the records like we do with Whitey Bulger, where we know he was a top echelon informant. What we have is, you know, indisputable evidence of him getting a pass on some pretty serious things, including a triple murder, where he should have been seriously eyeballed as a suspect. And to go back to the shooting that you mentioned with the FBI agent, officials believe that he committed that crime with another Chechen named Ibrahim Todashev, who just happened to be a very prolific MMA fighter as well. You know, MMA fighting is all over this case. Ibrahim Todashev, on the night of 9/11, after these murders, went back to his house, gave his roommate his EBT card, which is, you know, his welfare card, mm-hmm. to pay the rest of the rent, packed up his bags, and drove to Orlando, Florida, that very night.
1: Okay.
0: And in May, after the Boston Marathon bombing took place, you know, they want to talk to Ibrahim Todashev. Now, obviously, they know that Todashev was there at this triple murder. They want to know what Todashev is going to do. Todashev, by then, had already booked a flight back to Chechnya. He just didn't have a chance to get on it yet. And the FBI shows up with two Massachusetts state troopers. This agent has an interesting, colorful background. He had been a cop in California, in a small town in California. He was out on 100% disability, so he was too disabled to be a cop in California, but he was hired by the Boston FBI field office. He shows up at this home of Todashev. Now, this, I think any cop would say this is a very unusual way to interview a murder suspect, because now they're taking a second look at the murders. Why I started to report about Brendan Mess, that story, and his ties to Tamerlan Tsarnaev. Now the feds have taken a closer look at this triple murder again. It's May. They go to Orlando, Florida, and they decide to interrogate him at his home. And, you know, things went south real fast. You know, here's what's extraordinary. Can you imagine police reports where the weapon? So in one report, the FBI says that Ibrahim Todashev lunged at an FBI agent with a sword. Another FBI report says Ibrahim Todashev lunged at the agent with a table leg. A third FBI report says Ibrahim Todashev grabbed a broomstick. Like this, can you imagine any world where a police officer would get away with this? Like, what is it? Is it a sword? Is it a broomstick? Is it a, you know, table leg? But...
1: Well, I can imagine any cop getting away with it. No citizen, though.
0: Well, yeah. I mean, Perhaps, but I just think that there would have been a lot more scrutiny for a police officer who tried to get away with this on police reports.
1: Right. I mean, they're obviously lying and they don't have their lie straight. Didn't we agree to say broomstick? I thought we said broomstick.
0: Yeah. Well, whatever it was, we know that Ibrahim Todashev did not get out of that interrogation alive. He was in the process of writing out a confession on a yellow, I have a picture of it. It was a yellow legal pad, just like this. He's writing out on September 11th, 2011, me and Tam went to the house at 89 Waltham. We murdered these guys. He's in the middle of writing it, and then, boom. It's something goes fast. Something goes bad, and now what's left is a blood-splattered, hand-scrawled confession, and Todashev is dead. And as we know, dead men tell no tales.
1: I read a thing that said, and who knows, right? This spin. This is my question. The one thing I read said that, you know, there were four cops there. And then was it two or three of the cops went outside for a phone call or a smoke break or something and left the one cop alone with him. And that was why the guy decided to lunge at him and something. But I wonder how many times did that story change?
0: Multiple times. But what the official version was, if you read the Attorney General's report in Florida, is there were two state troopers from Massachusetts, and there was this FBI agent who, I don't know where how he got hired, but the three of them that were there. One of them had gone out to buy the perp cigarettes. The other one was tying a shoe and didn't see what happened. And then the FBI shoots Todashev with no witnesses because one guy was tying a shoe and the other guy had gone out for cigarettes.
1: Mm-hmm. So it sure sounds like they just murdered this guy rather than put him on trial. I mean, maybe he just started a fight in some weird circumstance where he was a tough guy and they just weren't, and he got the upper hand on them or something and they killed him in some sort of self-defense. But I don't know. It sounds more like they assassinated him.
0: Well, I mean, no one was ever charged. I can't say for sure. It wasn't in the room. This guy definitely was a very prolific fighter. He had been arrested for a minor road rage incident in Boston, and I interviewed the cop who grabbed him and said, Michelle, it was like fighting a refrigerator. This guy was ridiculous. He was a brute. So who knows what happened in that room? We know no one was ever charged, and we know that the one witness to the triple murder is now dead. Tamerlan is now dead, and no one is reopening that investigation, so that triple murder remains unsolved. And the family, I just keep going back to that notebook, you know, think about it. It was 2011, 2 years later, this Boston Marathon takes place. The suspect's name finally comes out as Tamerlan Tsarnaev. And boom, you should look at his girlfriend and her friend, Tam.
1: Mm-hmm.
0: Now, by the time, you know, the woman from the Sudan immediately left the country after finding these three bodies. So you couldn't interview her. And you know, Tam didn't mean anything to me in 2011, but certainly it meant something to the FBI. So if Dylan Mess told me that about his brother's killers, I'm pretty sure he passed that same information along to law enforcement.
1: Yeah. Okay. What a screw story. All right. Now let's switch back to Chechnya. So if we zoom out a little bit, and this is, I know, beyond the purview of your reporting here, but I have quite a lot of it sourced in my book, where not in the first Chechen War, but beginning in the second Chechen War, the Bill Clinton government backed both sides. They were helping the Russians fight the Chechen terrorists, but they were also helping the Chechen terrorists fight the Russians. And that policy continued into the W. Bush years through at least like around 2005 to varying degrees. And this is, I'm sure you're familiar with this, at least I don't know if you've done any reporting on it, but the famous story of Colleen Rowley, the lawyer for the FBI in Minneapolis, who wanted to search the computer of Zacharias Moussaoui. The French had told the FBI agents that this guy's a recruiter for Al-Qaeda in Chechnya. And that should have been all they needed to get a FISA warrant. But their supervisors wouldn't even let them ask the court for a FISA warrant to search Moussaoui's things. This is the so-called, but not really, 20th hijacker. He was here for another mission later, but he was a real Al-Qaeda guy. And they were denied permission to search his things because the supervisors in Washington said, no, we like the terrorists in Chechnya. They're not bad guy bin Ladenites. We're on their side against the Russians. And so that doesn't count. It was like politics in Washington prevented them from giving the warrant. And then we know now, and I've interviewed Colleen Rowley about this numerous times. I know her well, that the papers in his pockets and at his apartment led directly to the 9/11 hijackers in Florida. And if they had done their job, they would have been able to prevent the September 11th attack.
0: That is an interesting story. Last month, I had a big investigative piece come out in Los Angeles Magazine where I'm a senior editor. And it was about how the Malaysians had videotaped and documented a summit in Malaysia with Al-Qaeda, where they were grooming the hijackers. And a short time after that, those two of the participants in this Al-Qaeda summit were able to land at LAX, where, according to a civil suit, the Saudi government was ready to prop them up and set them up in Southern California. So there are so many missteps when you look at this. That's why this reporting that you're doing, the reporting in the marathon, look, mistakes happen. Informants go bad. This happens all the time. It's not a slight. We need informants. This is an important part of doing business. But when it goes wrong, we should absolutely be holding people accountable. And clearly, they made mistakes with the 20th hijacker, the so-called. They made mistakes with the Zaniah brothers. And the idea that they can ignore congressional subpoenas and refuse to answer questions, two of the major people who are involved in this case have died in recent weeks. One is Robert Mueller, who was in charge of the FBI when the Boston Marathon bombing took place, and Graham Fuller, who was a longtime CIA official who very much believed in the idea of arming the Chechens to fight the Russians. Like, he was probably one of the masterminds of that plot.
1: Yeah. And then, as you said, his daughter married the uncle of the bombers. Okay.
0: Correct.
1: Okay. But that goes to the whole conflict of interest here in the FBI doing their job right. Right. That's my point here. I'm not saying that there's, trying to extrapolate out that like CIA was behind this or anything like that. But just the point is that I think, probably to a great degree, the enmity between the United States and Russia at the time prevented the American government from wanting to listen to advice and warnings from the Russians. There's this interview with James Clapper, who was the director of national intelligence at the time. And Reuters even wrote, he says this with a shrug, like, well, I mean, come on, what are we supposed to do? Just believe the Russians? We're just supposed to trust them? I was like, well, yeah, I mean, if they're warning you that there's a potential terrorist on your territory, then yes, you are supposed to not just take their word for it, but go do your job and verify whether that's true and then prevent that from happening. That's exactly the job. But his attitude is like, oh, no, wait, I hate Putin, so I don't want to hear it about two Chechen terrorists who are blowing back against the United States of America here. And then, so now help me with this timeline, because it's almost straight in my head, but not quite. I believe I have it right, Michelle, that the first time they talked, the FBI talked to the older brother, Tamerlane, was in January of 2011, which preceded the first Russian warning. And that's the first time they admit talking to him at his house, was even before the first Russian warning. Do I have that wrong?
0: Honestly, I haven't looked at that timeline in a while.
1: I think I do have that wrong. I thought that didn't come out right. I'm not sure. But I know
0: that I'm not sure if like Graham Fuller wanted the FBI involved. You know what I mean? Like, they have 16-year-old Tamerlane and I have, if you look at the insert in the book, his State Department records are a little odd. There's a photo of Tamerlane Tsarnaev, his name, his photo. He's 16 at the time when he first arrives into the U.S. There is a nearly identical, but not identical, photo of a completely different human wearing the same shirt on a different identity, with a different identity. It's in the insert of the book. And so you have to wonder, Tamerlane lived with Graham Fuller for his first 6 months coming into the U.S., so maybe when the FSB alerted the FBI, that set off alarm bells for the Pentagon. Who knows? But there's definitely something very odd about the way Tamerlane Tsarnaev's case was handled. But most importantly, and I don't have answers to these questions, when he goes to Russia, we know this. We know that he was wiretapping members of his family who were part of an org. His mother's relatives were part of an organization called Union of the Just. They weren't bomb throwers. They were money. They were fundraisers for terrorism. And the Union of the Just leader, Tamerlan was, I mean, that's what you do when you go home and visit family, right? That you never met before. You wiretap them. But these wiretaps were sent back to the United States. We know that that cousin that he was wiretapping got picked up immediately after Tamerlan left Russia. And we know that William Plotnikov, the guy who set off this warning in the first place, was tracked and killed during a firefight in the forests of Udomysh, where he was being trained. So, you know, it seemed that everywhere Tamerlan went in Russia, high-level terror targets were tracked and killed. So on paper, this guy is an excellent asset. They knocked out some very dangerous jihadi with Tamerlan's help. He met with another guy who had been a recruiter. That guy gets tracked and killed. So on paper, it looks like Tamerlan helped out. But who did he help? Was he helping the CIA? Was he helping the Russians? That's the part that I think no one can really wrap their arms around.
1: Yeah, I mean, I guess now that I think about it, it makes it sound more like, I guess this is in there. There's just so many facets of the story. I can't keep my head straight around it. But I guess it does sound, and this is what I alluded to at the beginning about the things I'm confused about. It sounds like he was working as an informant for the FBI. Maybe the FBI and the FSB were working together and decided, hey, instead of this guy blowing up America, let's recruit him and send him to Chechnya and get him to make contact with, you know, these jihadists and see and help us track them down and get them and make him useful for us. I mean, even have him coming back to the United States without his passport and everything. It sure seems like that was what was going on. But then I know I have this in here somewhere and I believe you're the citation for it. I'm sorry, I don't have it right in front of me, but then ain't I right to be confused? Because then wasn't it Plotnikov that turned the FSB, the Russian police, onto Tsarnaev in the first place?
0: No, it wasn't like he was, I don't believe that, I think Plotnikov was hostile. He got picked up because his parents were looking for him. And they said, we think he's doing dangerous things. He's with dangerous people. They call the Russian authorities. The Russian authorities pick him up and go through his phone. They snatch his phone. There's no such thing as like a search warrant in Russia. You know, they want your phone. They go through your phone. They went through his phone and found Tamerlan. So I don't believe that Plotnikov was being cooperative. I think they snatched his phone and there were a ton of text messages between him and Tamerlan. And how did Tamerlan meet William Plotnikov? Well, through this organization that is tied to Graham Fuller. World Muslim Youth, I believe that's not accurate, but it's something along those lines where, you know, that group had ties to RAND, which we know is, you know, a civilian sort of intelligence agency. RAND had something with some World Muslim Youth organization. We know that Tamerlan went to an event of theirs while he was in Russia. It happened in Georgia. And we know that there was another CIA agent who was slated to testify in the Tsarnaev case, who was in Georgia as a keynote speaker at that event. So there's all these weird ties. So it's very plausible. You know, the FBI can't really operate overseas. You know, the CIA can. So was there some sort of cooperative agreement here? If there was, it was successful because they got some very dangerous people who were plotting. You know, this is at a time when you know better than me what was happening in Russia. I never went to Russia to report out the story. But at that time, police officers were being killed in alarming numbers. There were, you know, bombings of civilian locations in the region. So I imagine if you are a Russian counterterrorism official, you'll take any help you can get to track down the people that are responsible for those kinds of atrocities.
1: Mm-hmm. Okay, I see where I got that from now. And this still would make sense, right? I mean, hostile or not, because the story was, at least if I read it right, my citations are ABC News and the Boston Herald here, where they say that it was the jihad. In fact, this is even the headline in the Boston Herald. Jihadi told Russians about Tamerlan. So it was under interrogation by the Russians that Plotnikov revealed the name of Tamerlan to them. And then I guess they let him go. And then later the tables turn and they use Tamerlane as the informant to track down Plotnikov and kill him?
0: Correct.
1: Okay.
0: That's what I believe. Because remember, the day after this big raid in Udomysh, Tamerlane, in the words of Bill Keating, hot-tails it out of Russia.
1: Without a passport. And they let him.
0: Right. Right. And can you imagine, you know, think about these two, this crowd, right? You have William Keating, who's a big progressive from Massachusetts. You have him traveling with some right-wing Republicans from Texas. They're all following around Steven Seagal and talking to Chechens to get more information than they could extract from the FBI, who was stonewalling them.
1: Mm-hmm. Okay.
0: It's kind of extraordinary. I mean, that to me was one of the most disturbing parts of this case, is that the FBI was allowed to look in the context of Epstein now and these subpoenas that are going out. No one should be allowed to ignore a congressional subpoena. Most certainly not somebody who is employed by the United States government.
1: Yeah, absolutely. I mean, or they should just go straight to jail. An FBI agent, a Department of Justice official, that think that they're above answering to the House committees or Senate committees. I mean, this is completely crazy.
0: Well, I remember that Congressman Michael McCaul said at the time, this information belongs to the American people. It does not belong to the FBI. Mm-hmm. Bill Keating talked just as, you know, ferociously and in a fiery way about how he was a... So this is, I mean, think about this. This is probably the last time we saw a United Congress when they were angry about this, right? And it's...
1: And it still didn't go anywhere.
0: No, it still hasn't gone anywhere. With 13 years this week, which is startling to me. 13 years and we still don't have the answers. But then again, it's been 25 years of the Boston Marathon. I mean, of 9/11, we still don't have a full picture of what happened there either.
1: And so now this reminds me though of, you know, an explanation that you have in your work here in again, the books are Maximum Harm and Mayhem. Where you have a potential motive here. It makes perfect sense that, first of all, step one of the ways that they recruited him to be an informant in the first place was by promising him citizenship, even though he had a domestic violence record and all of these kinds of things. As you say, the FBI is trained to do that. This is a good way to get an informant from a foreign national, is promise him citizenship. Screw the American people, right? The people of Boston, Massachusetts, that we'll give you citizenship if you'll do what we say, kind of thing. But then you explain very well in this, in one of those books or both, that he mistakenly believed after he got back from Russia and helping do his duty for the FBI and FSB there, apparently, when he got home, he thought mistakenly that he was being screwed out of his citizenship. And it was really just he was dealing with bureaucratic red tape down at the DMV type situation like any of us. And essentially, he just had to come back one more time to get the right rubber stamp on the damn thing. But apparently, they say that he flew off in a rage, right? And it was shortly after this that he committed to then launching this attack, apparently.
0: Well, so, you know, it's interesting. There's a lot of clues in his A file, heavily, heavily redacted A file. I mentioned the professor from BU, the former CIA officer, John Woodward. He assigns my books to his intelligence class at the party school at BU every single year to see if anyone can find a hole in the reporting. No one has to date, I can proudly say. But what's interesting for me is that there are so many smart, intelligent, you know, and tapped in students. And one of them had some insight into the A file for me recently because they had some experience in USCIS. And, you know, there's a lot of things that are unanswered in that. Number one, you know, becoming a citizen is expensive. Tamerlane's unemployed. Who's paying for this? That's redacted. You know, why was USCIS, the bureaucrat, did a good job? They reached out to the FBI and said, hey, this guy is not eligible for citizenship. He doesn't have a job. He has this, you know, arrest. What is going on here? And the FBI just kept blowing off the bureaucrats saying, just give it to him, just give it to him. And they were like, no, we're not going to just give it to them. What should have happened here is that the FBI agent who was assigned to this, David Sedaleaf, should have walked down to USCIS with Tamerlane and made sure that this was a smooth process. It wasn't. And you know this better than me, but the Chechens believe that it is better to be a dog than the youngest son. And the idea for Tamerlan, ego-wise, in this system, was his little brother became a citizen on, which is a date that really makes my heart hurt, but he became a citizen on September 11th, 2012 at the very revered Boston Garden, right? So this kid becomes a citizen. Tamerlan was getting jerked around with his citizenship, which he desperately wanted. I mean, we know this because he participated in that BU photo essay, "Will Box the Passport." He wanted to become a citizen so he could box for the U.S. Olympics. There is the motive. He desperately wants to be a citizen. Then he feels like he got jerked around. He was promised this, you know, golden ticket. He keeps going down to this building, you know, the federal building, and dealing with the DMV, like you pointed out, and then he gets pissed off. And by then, you know, this is what happens. My grandfather used to say all the time, if you go to a barbershop enough, you're going to get a haircut. And this guy has spent the last 6 months listening to jihadi rhetoric in Russia. All he's doing is hanging around with these pro-jihad people in Russia for 6 months. He comes back and, you know, Doko Umarov, now dead, but he was like the Chechen Osama bin Laden, as you know. He has that portal, like the Drudge Report for terrorists, Cavcats. And Cavcats had posted about the raid in Udomish that left Plotnikov dead and said there was an American informant. So he knows, everyone in Russia knows he's the rat. He did this because he wanted to be a citizen. His little brother's a citizen. He's getting jerked around. He keeps going to this building. They keep telling him to come back later. And he gets mad. And the next thing you know, we have the Boston Marathon attack on April 13th, 2013, exactly 13 years ago.
1: Yeah. And by the way, in the background of this too, is the absolute ultra violence of Obama's dirty war in Syria and the rise of ISIS and the al-Nusra Front and all that. The al-Nusra Front, which now rules Syria with the help of the United States. And and it was also the height of just coming off of the tripling of the Afghan war as well. And so this is a crucial part of this story that is often ignored, is that the younger brother, when he was cornered and hiding in that boat, he wrote a message on the wall of the thing. And it wasn't about how Muhammad says, kill Whitey. It was about how this is revenge for the U.S. government delivering high explosives onto the heads of innocent people, killing them. And that then, yes, therefore their religion mandates that they defend the innocent. Not that that's what he was doing, bombing a marathon and killing civilians himself. I'm not saying that he was
0: justified
1: whatsoever, but I'm saying that was how he justified it in the other definition of that term. That was how he justified it to himself. How they justified what they were doing was they were getting revenge for what America had been doing in the Middle East. And of course, again, you have the whole double game in Chechnya, where hell, you probably wouldn't even have had Al-Qaeda in Chechnya if it wasn't for the United States, Britain, and Saudi Arabia in the first place, for any of this to be going on at all. So,
0: I know, I can't wait to be a job book. This is, I literally ordered it when we took a little break.
1: Oh, that's good. That's cool. I hope you like it. I mean, this whole thing is very, and by the way, this is totally out of sequence. This is goes back to when we were talking about the potential bomb maker that you mentioned. This is such a crucial piece of information. If any cop is watching this, you know what this means, man, that the stepfather started getting mail. He got added to the mailing list of the fireworks stand in, you know, a couple of hundred miles away where they bought the fireworks for the explosives. The stepfather of the friend. I mean, come on.
0: There's abandoned fireworks in Salem, New Hampshire, which is right over the border from Massachusetts. But yeah, there's a lot of evidence that ties Dan and Wally to these bombs, but he was never charged. He never did a single minute in a courtroom, not one. And now he's like just a free man. You know, I tried to interview him. He led us on a slow speed chase. I was with Bruce Gellerman, the great reporter from WBUR, now retired. And he kept like laughing maniacally in the rearview mirror. And finally, we just had to call it. But he was in a state-funded ride van as he's like driving around.
1: Amazing.
0: Look, you know, it's been 13 years and I so appreciate your time on this. it's, for me, it's about answers. You know, look, we need to have true accountability for these kinds of missteps so that it doesn't happen again. Because if you remember the Pulse nightclub shooter, when he was ripping bullets through those poor victims, he was calling 911 and saying, I want to give a shout out to my homeboys, Tamerlan and Jahar Zanayev, the Boston Marathon bombers, right? So this, you know, this kind of, and it turns out that his father was very likely a CIA asset.
1: You know, so he was definitely an FBI informant at least. And in that case, he also cited revenge for Obama's bombing of Iraq and Syria as well.
0: Well, they, and so this is what we're talking about. Like, unless we take a closer look at this, it's going to happen again and again and again. Mm-hmm. And I feel like the victims, especially in my hometown of Boston, they deserve better. We need the truth. We need to know what really happened here with the Boston Marathon bombing. We need to know, you know, why we continue to kiss up to the Saudis. You know, like, it's unbelievable to me when we look at the history of, all you have to do is read Ashton versus the Kingdom of Saudi Arabia and go, what the actual hell are we doing in this country? Well, we're taking advice from MBS on what to do in Iran when MBS and his family very likely had ties to what happened on September 11th. To me, it's mind-blowing. And then we have Epstein, Jeffrey Epstein, tying all of this together by being in direct correspondence with the Kingdom of Saudi Arabia with the help of Obama's former White House counsel, Catherine Ruemmler, writing to MBS saying, don't worry, we have JASTA handled for you. JASTA being the Justice Against Sponsors of Terrorism Act, which allowed the families of 9/11 victims to sue the Saudi government for their role in funding the hijackers. And you're like, you see, Howard Lutnick, the Commerce Secretary, is a plaintiff in the lawsuit who's palling around with MBS at the White House. Like, this makes absolutely no sense to me. And this is why it really has started to illuminate that cases like this have shown that we don't have a true party system here. We just have billionaires and the rest of us.
1: Yeah. And boy, when that came out that Epstein was involved in delaying the civil suit against Saudi for 9/11, like, you can't make this stuff up.
0: You can't make this up. And then you see Ken Starr, who took Bill Clinton down and led to his impeachment, is now palling around with Epstein and Bill Clinton. And Ken Starr, who's the Republican special prosecutor, is working with, allegedly, according to Epstein, Catherine Ruemmler, who just had to give up her job at Goldman Sachs, who was Obama's White House counsel. She also had a role in the Clinton White House. And then she gets, and she writes to Epstein, I just got an award from John Brennan, the CIA director. Isn't that cool? For what? Why is a white shoe lawyer getting an award from the CIA?
1: Yeah. Wow. CIA work. One last point here before I let you go, Michelle, which is that the great Nick Turse, who's the author of the book, Kill Anything That Moves, about Vietnam. He also is the author of a book called The Terror Factory about the FBI. And it's about how in the earlier years of the terror wars, Al-Qaeda really got their dirty work done on September 11th, provoking the invasion of Afghanistan and then Iraq. And then it took a while for all the killing of the new wars to generate new terrorist attacks like Orlando and Boston and the others. And so the FBI had to fake it. And so the FBI entrapped something like 300 nitwits into 300 fake plots just so that they could parade these guys across the TV, especially in the run-up to Iraq War II. Orange alert, the FBI got another one. And they were almost all fake. There were some real ones, Zazi, who wanted to blow up the New York subway and a couple others, but there are many, many fake ones. The Liberty City 7 and the Detroit 5 and the Fort Dix pizza plot and the Portland Christmas tree and the Lodi, California pole vaulting plot. And there's a bunch of them were fake. And one of them was the FBI in Boston was in the middle of entrapping some idiot into a fake plot where he was going to attack the Pentagon with remote control planes. And the whole thing was a put on, but they had the entire some major portion of the FBI counterterrorism division was working on entrapping this retard when they had a real ass dangerous terrorist, their own informant, who was blowing back, turning on them. And I'm not saying anything like that Zarniev was a sting. There's no indication that he was put up to this by the FBI at all, but that they were busy entrapping this other guy while Zarniev was plotting his very real attack right under their nose.
0: I mean, there's just a lot of unanswered questions, Scott, really. And I think that the public is deserving of answers. Jahar, you know, is shut off from civilization. He's locked up for life. If the death penalty, which he received, that fight continues, which this is one of the reasons why I don't believe in the death penalty, because it is a boondoggle. All this is a way for lawyers to make a lot of money to fight against the death penalty. And that's the case with Jahar Zinayev. You know, I think there was some people that are very tight to Attorney General Eric Holder who got assigned this case. And the bills are so staggering that they're sealed. We can't get a price tag for how much money the taxpayers are paying to save this guy's life. So that to me has just become a big blank check for lawyers to fight against the death penalty. This is just another way. It's an industry. Right now you have the death penalty industry where a blank check is being written to these lawyers from all over the country to protect this kid from the needle when, look, I think dying a very slow death at ADX Supermax is probably a more just punishment anyhow.
1: Well, and there really should be, I don't know why there's not, it really should be a shadow of a doubt standard, beyond any doubt standard for capital cases. And then, but if we know that you set off a bomb that killed a little boy, you're dead. You're convicted and then we hang you to death and you're dead because we know you did it. And, if we could get him to squeal and testify to Congress first, that'd be great. But otherwise, it's just like this UPS driver that murdered the 7-year-old. Everybody knows he did it. Not believes he did it, knows he did it. It's okay to put him down. He doesn't get to live anymore. And no, you don't get any appeals. And that's not one where it's like, well, we have a blurry eyewitness statement and it's a circumstantial case and we're really pretty sure. We're willing to say beyond a reasonable doubt. But no, on some of these, where it's just, we know for a fact that the younger brother was in on the older brother's plot to blow up these people at this race. Right. Off with his head. That's it. And that should not be, no lawyer should be able to cash in on appealing that. He shouldn't get any appeal on that.
0: Well, it's interesting because, any mention of Tamerlan was barred from the courtroom. And so, when the lawyers tried to bring up the fact that Tamerlan was an FBI informant, they got shut down. So there's just a lot of unanswered questions, but
1: that's a good point that he maybe didn't get a fair trial, no matter how guilty he was, because it's the USA and we don't do fair trials.
0: So interesting that we could talk forever, you and I.
1: Yeah, I love your books. I'm so grateful for the work that you did on this. Nobody else even tried. So you just absolutely killed it on 150 subjects within the story of the Boston Marathon bombing. It's incredible work. And I'm eternally grateful for you writing it all and doing the show today. So thank you very much.
0: Honestly, I can't wait to read your book. And I'm really appreciative of the time. And I'm appreciative that people are still asking questions. So thank you.
1: Yeah, absolutely. All right, you guys. So Michelle McPhee, properly spelled with one L, that is. She writes at LA Magazine. In the past, she's been at the New York Daily News, ABC News, Boston Globe, and Newsweek, and all of these other things. She does great investigative journalism. Check out her website. It's Michelle McPhee. That's P-H-O-M-C-P-H-E-E. MichelleMcPhee.com. And thank you again.
0: You're the best. Thank you for having me.
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3: From Feature Audio Story News in Washington, I'm Tony Waterman. U.S. employers added 172,000 jobs in May, beating analysts' expectations as the labor market continues to rebound. The unemployment rate remained unchanged at 4.3%. FSN's Iris Spitzer reports.
4: The biggest gains came in leisure and hospitality, which added 70,000 jobs, with food services and bars leading the way. Healthcare and local governments also saw solid hiring. The report brought good news from prior months as well, with March and April figures revised upward by a combined 93,000 jobs. Together, that marks the strongest three-month stretch of job growth in more than 2 years. Wages, however, slowed to 3.4% annually, a pace that may be falling behind inflation. The strong numbers are likely to increase the chances of an interest rate hike by the Federal Reserve before the end of the year.
3: NASA astronauts aboard the International Space Station have returned to normal operations after a worsening air leak prompted an evacuation alert on Friday. They had been hunkering down in the SpaceX Dragon spacecraft, which is docked at the ISS, as two cosmonauts worked to repair cracks in a transfer tunnel in the Russian module of the space station. Russia's space agency, Roscosmos, says that two leaks were detected. One is now sealed, and they're planning to fix the second. NASA says it directed its crew into shelter out of an abundance of caution, and after reportedly disagreeing with how Russian cosmonauts plan to make the repairs. The Russian module has had on-and-off leaking for years. Excessive leaks risks depleting the ISS's breathable air and a rapid, catastrophic depressurization. Ukraine's president has called for an in-person meeting with his Russian counterpart. In an open letter, Volodymyr Zelensky said that it would be wrong to wait for the U.S. while its attention is focused on the conflict with Iran. FSN's William Denslow reports.
5: Ukraine's foreign minister has called the open letter a serious and meaningful proposal to end the war. Zelensky's called for direct engagement between Ukraine and Russia and for a full ceasefire to be in effect throughout any negotiations. Ukraine's president also took a swipe at Vladimir Putin, saying that after 26 years in power, it was starting to take its toll. Russian officials confirmed the letter has been received and that the president would be briefed. As with previous invitations for talks, the Kremlin says that Zelensky is welcome for a meeting, if he comes to Moscow. William Denslow, Nicosia, Cyprus.
3: From bureaus worldwide, this
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6: News in Washington, I'm Tony Waterman.
3: U.S. employers added 172,000 jobs in May, beating analysts' expectations as the labor market continues to rebound. The unemployment rate remained unchanged at 4.3%. FSN's Iris Spitzer reports.
4: The biggest gains came in leisure and hospitality, which added 70,000 jobs, with food services and bars leading the way. Healthcare and local governments also saw solid hiring. The report brought good news from prior months as well, with March and April figures revised upward by a combined 93,000 jobs. Together, that marks the strongest three-month stretch of job growth in more than 2 years. Wages, however, slowed to 3.4% annually, a pace that may be falling behind inflation. The strong numbers are likely to increase the chances of an interest rate hike by the Federal Reserve before the end of the year.
3: NASA astronauts aboard the International Space Station have returned to normal operations after a worsening air leak prompted an evacuation alert on Friday. They had been hunkering down in the SpaceX Dragon spacecraft, which is docked at the ISS, as two cosmonauts worked to repair cracks in a transfer tunnel in the Russian module of the space station. Russia's space agency, Roscosmos, says that two leaks were detected. One is now sealed, and they're planning to fix the second. NASA says it directed its crew into shelter out of an abundance of caution, and after reportedly disagreeing with how Russian cosmonauts plan to make the repairs. The Russian module has had on-and-off leaking for years. Excessive leaks risks depleting the ISS's breathable air and a rapid, catastrophic depressurization. Ukraine's president has called for an in-person meeting with his Russian counterpart. In an open letter, Volodymyr Zelensky said that it would be wrong to wait for the U.S. while its attention is focused on the conflict with Iran. FSN's William Denslow reports.
5: Ukraine's foreign minister has called the open letter a serious and meaningful proposal to end the war. Zelensky's called for direct engagement between Ukraine and Russia and for a full ceasefire to be in effect throughout any negotiations. Ukraine's president also took a swipe at Vladimir Putin, saying that after 26 years in power, it was starting to take its toll. Russian officials confirmed the letter has been received and that the president would be briefed. As with previous invitations for talks, the Kremlin says that Zelensky is welcome for a meeting, if he comes to Moscow. William Denslow, Nicosia, Cyprus.
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7: With FSN Spotlight, I'm Simon Marks, looking again today at similarities between the positions that the Kremlin and the White House find themselves in with regard to the wars in Ukraine and Iran, respectively. Edward Luce, chief US columnist with the Financial Times, argues that both President Donald Trump and President Vladimir today at similarities between the positions that the Kremlin and the White House find themselves in with regard to the wars in Ukraine and Iran, respectively. Edward Luce, chief US columnist

0: these drones and these interceptors to create the ability to basically block much, much more powerful, much, much more expensive systems. In Iran's case, they now have the whip hand over the Strait of Hormuz and the ability to strike the soft underbelly of America's allies in the Gulf, their oil production facilities, etc. In Ukraine's case, it can reach 1,000 kilometers with its missiles into Russia. This is sort of revolutionized warfare. Much weaker powers can bring a Colossus low through really cheap, sort of revolutionized economics of warfare.
1: And those new economics raise substantial questions for established militaries worldwide.
2: And a recap of today's headlines. U.S. employers added 172,000 jobs in May, beating analysts' expectations as the labor market continues to rebound. NASA astronauts aboard the International Space Station have returned to normal operations after a worsening air leak prompted an evacuation alert. Ukraine's president has called for an in-person meeting with his Russian counterpart. That's Feature Story News, Tony Waterman reporting.

0: Welcome to Between the Lines, presenting news and analysis of critical issues affecting our communities, the nation, and the world. I'm Scott Harris. This week we present Peter Kornbluh, director of the Cuba Documentation Project at the National Security Archive, who talks about the Trump regime's oil blockade of Cuba and threats of a U.S. military invasion. Martha Guzman Aceves, a former EPA administrator who examines recent U.S. hazardous chemical disasters and the Trump administration's rollback of federal safety regulations and inspections. And Ben Grosda with Reporters Without Borders, who summarizes his group's 2026 World Press Freedom Index report, focusing on threats to a free press globally and in the U.S. under Donald Trump. But first, we begin with a summary of some of the week's underreported news stories.
1: Within hours after the January 3rd U.S. military operation that kidnapped Venezuelan President Nicolas Maduro, U.S. Secretary of State Marco Rubio was on the phone with Venezuelan Vice President Delcy Rodriguez. Also on the call was Delcy's brother-in-law, Jorge Rodriguez, leader of the nation's legislature, and Trump's unofficial advisor, Mauricio Claver Caron, a right-wing Cuban-American operative. The Florida lawyer is now Trump's unofficial viceroy of Venezuela, working to implement the administration's plan for reviving oil production in the country and working directly with interim president Delcy Rodriguez. Claver Caron served as president of the Inter-American Development Bank until he was fired after an independent ethics investigation in 2022 found misconduct. The Washington Post reports that Claver Caron pressured the Venezuelan government to hire Centerview Partners, a New York financial firm, to restructure the government's $170 billion debt. Some State Department officials have raised questions over Claver Caron's potential conflicts of interest and the lack of oversight of his activities in oil-rich Venezuela, which under Trump is emerging as a new U.S. colony. Louisiana's first liquefied natural gas, or LNG terminal, Sabine Pass, quickly became one of the state's largest sources of climate warming pollution, releasing more greenhouse gases than the state's largest oil refineries. But the Grist reports that an even larger source of greenhouse emissions is on the way. The sprawling Louisiana LNG facility being built by the Australian company Woodside Energy near Lake Charles is projected to produce substantially more emissions than every LNG export terminal built in the U.S. so far, and according to analysis of state and federal records, will exceed the dozens of LNG projects proposed for the next 10 years. Louisiana LNG is projected to emit 9.5 million tons of greenhouse gases annually. In 2023, 170 scientists signed a letter urging then-President Joe Biden to halt the expansion of LNG terminals, warning that the growing use of liquefied natural gas will put us on a continued path toward escalating climate chaos. Biden paused the permitting of new LNG terminals in early 2024, but after Donald Trump returned to the White House in 2025, he reversed the course. Trump has now rolled back several regulatory barriers that had slowed the development of LNG infrastructure, now fast-tracking nationwide industry projects. Dan Osborne, a union pipefitter and an independent U.S. Senate candidate in Nebraska, is on track to take on incumbent GOP Senator Pete Ricketts of the billionaire Ricketts family, who built their immense wealth from TD Ameritrade and owned the Chicago Cubs baseball team. The race is shaping up to be a classic battle between working-class populist values and Ricketts' enormous wealth, which has dominated Nebraska's politics for over a decade. Osborne came within 7 points of defeating GOP Senator Deb Fischer in 2024 after the Democratic candidate pulled out of the race. Osborne, who is personally feeling the strain of the current affordability crisis, fears he may lose his house after quitting his job to run for political office full-time. After his campaign 2 years ago, Osborne started the group Working Class Heroes to support independent working class candidates for political office like himself. Osborne's campaign this year is focused on support for labor, kitchen table economics, and fighting political corruption. When asked why he's running again, Osborne says, in America, a mechanic can beat a billionaire. This is the foundation of our democracy, the American dream. Osborne insists he, as an independent union candidate, wants to prove that. This week's news summary was compiled by Bob Nixon. For Between the Lines, I'm Anna Manzo.

0: On May 20th, the Trump administration indicted retired 94-year-old Cuban leader Raul Castro, the surviving brother of Fidel Castro, and five others on charges of murder and conspiracy. The indictment stems from the 1996 Cuban military shooting down of two small planes which killed four pilots of the Miami-based anti-Castro Cuban exile group Brothers to the Rescue, accused of violating Cuban airspace. The 30-year-old indictment announced in Miami on Cuban Independence Day came 5 months after the U.S. began enforcing a blockade to prevent oil deliveries to the island nation that's triggered a humanitarian crisis. The lack of electricity has halted most commerce, hospital care and treatment, agriculture and transportation. This economic hardship comes on top of Washington's 66-year-long economic embargo against Cuba. 1 week before the U.S. indictment of Raul Castro, President Trump's CIA Director John Ratcliffe traveled to Havana to meet with Cuban government officials. Reports on the May 14th meeting indicate Ratcliffe delivered an ultimatum that demanded Cuba's communist government make fundamental changes with the implicit threat of military action if they fail to comply. There's speculation that the Trump regime may be contemplating an operation against Cuba similar to the Pentagon's January 3rd kidnapping of Venezuela's President Nicolas Maduro, claiming it was a law enforcement action. Your reporter spoke with Peter Kornbluh, director of the Cuba Documentation Project at the National Security Archive. Here he talks about the Trump regime's escalating pressure campaign against Cuba that could portend a U.S. military invasion.
1: Well, this was a 1-2 punch in what is an escalating campaign of economic warfare and now military threats to attack Cuba, decapitate the leadership, and basically terminate the Cuban Revolution. The 1-2 punch was, one, CIA Director John Ratcliffe going to Cuba, meeting with Cuban intelligence officials and with the grandson of Raul Castro, who's known as Raulito, Little Raul. And this mission was an overt mission. I think many of your listeners know that the CIA is known for its many covert operations in Cuba, going all the way back to the days of the Bay of Pigs and Operation Mongoose and ZR Rifle, the code name for all the assassination plots against the Castros. But now the CIA director was on an open trip, essentially, to basically tell the Cuban leadership, look, President Trump wants you to do certain things. If you don't do them, then we're coming after you. And that was basically the bottom line of his message. As he was leaving Cuba, the administration leaked word that in the coming days thereafter, they were going to indict Raul Castro. And that was the kind of two-punch of this double whammy. On the surface of it, it might not sound very threatening, but you have to remember that this was the modus operandi that the Trump administration used in Venezuela. They indicted Nicolas Maduro, and then they sent a Delta Force team in to seize him, basically kidnap him. That operation took the lives of 32 Cuban security agents who were there to guard Nicolas Maduro from exactly that type of operation. They all lost their lives. So the kind of escalation of pressure was very dramatic over these last 10 days or so. And we've entered a period of great stress where there is high alert in Cuba that the United States may launch a military attack. And I think growing fears throughout the United States, people who care about Cuba and care about peace and justice, that Trump might actually kind of take out his frustrations for not having a solid victory in Iran by swooping in and trying to claim Cuba as a vassal state of the United States of America.
0: Peter, I wanted to get your speculation on what might be in the works for Cuba vis-a-vis the Trump regime and what they may be planning. How do you think the Cuban military will respond if the U.S. does conduct some operations inside Cuba? What do you think the response of the Cuban population would be after this horrible oil embargo creating a hellish life day to day, as well as that's on top of a 66-year economic embargo that's been in place?
1: Well, the Cuban population is suffering, and they are trying to get through every hour and every day with just enough food on the table and some degree of escaping the heat. The Cuban population are consumed with daily survival. They're not really focusing on the idea of nationalism and defending their country. There will be many Cubans who want change one way or the other at this point because the situation is so onerous and insufferable for them. The Cuban military is going to have a very difficult time. Cuban military is antiquated, does not have the resources. They don't have access to oil either. The United States special operations teams, the Delta Forces, et cetera, are extremely formidable, as they showed in Caracas, where not a single U.S. soldier was injured in that attack, which was very quick. The United States can conduct surgical strikes and swift incursions in Cuba, in and out. They don't have to have boots on the ground to do considerable damage to the island, to the government, to the infrastructure, to the security divisions of the Cuban government, which will obviously be targeted first. But the real question is what happens then? Does that necessarily lead to regime change? Even going in and kidnapping Raul Castro, who's about to turn 95 years old, that would not change anything in the Cuban leadership, to tell you the truth. He's not president. He's a figurehead leader. He's a historical leader, but he is not really involved in the day-to-day governing of Cuba right now. So, and if we destroy Cuba, then, you know, basically it's going to be up to the U.S. taxpayer to pick up all those pieces. We're going to have to pay for it to be reconstructed. The alternative is that President Trump can come to a negotiated solution with the Cuban leadership, claim victory, maybe get his name slapped on a hotel in Varadero Beach, and then just tell the American public, look, I did what my predecessors couldn't do. You know, I pushed the Cubans and they opened up and now it's the end of communism, et cetera, et cetera. I mean, all that blarney and bluster would be fine if there's a peaceful solution, which makes far more sense for immediate, short-term, medium-term, and long-term U.S. interests in Cuba and the Caribbean.
0: That was Peter Kornbluh, director of the Cuba Documentation Project at the National Security Archive and co-author with William Leo Grand of Back Channel to Cuba. Find links to Kornbluh's recent commentaries on the Trump campaign against Cuba and related analysis by visiting our Between the Lines website at btlonline.org. On May 21st, an overheating chemical tank holding 6,500 gallons of methyl methacrylate at an aerospace facility in Garden Grove, California, triggered mandatory evacuations affecting 50,000 residents across Orange County. The tank was later safely cracked and depressurized, ending the immediate threat where no one was injured. But 5 days later, on May 26th, another chemical disaster struck when a tank holding 600,000 gallons of a caustic chemical known as white liquor exploded at a paper mill in Longview, Washington. 11 workers were killed at the site. Between the Lines' Melinda Tuhu spoke with Martha Guzman Aceves, the former Region 9 Administrator for the U.S. Environmental Protection Agency under President Biden, which covers California, Arizona, Nevada, Hawaii, 3 U.S. territories, and 148 tribal nations. She's currently a volunteer expert with the Environmental Protection Network, made up of hundreds of former EPA staffers from all levels of the agency. Here she talks about the importance of protecting workers and communities from toxic emissions and her concern that under the Trump administration, protective regulations and inspections are being rolled back.
2: It's something that many of us don't often see in our daily world about the risk of many of the chemicals that we depend on as a society. Many of them, oil derivatives that are used in this case for plastics, and the other case, the glue that's used for, it looked like they were making some sort of paper products. So, you know, just used throughout all of our economic needs, and a reminder of just the importance of having all regulations, not for not having a robust economy, but to having a safe workforce and a safe communities. And these are unfortunately very difficult ways to remind ourselves of the importance of these rules. And it's not about preventing economic activity. It's about having the balance of having safe jobs and having safe communities. And they do not have to be in conflict. And one of the rules that is currently in debate, but is not subject to the facility in Garden Grove. So I want to be clear about that. But there are these risk management plans and the rulemaking that the Trump administration is essentially rolling those back. But this facility wasn't subject to it. So even if we get back to the rules under the Biden administration, this facility still would not have been subject to it, because even under us, we were limiting the coverage to basically, there's like categories of toxicity and inflammability of different chemicals and these different constituents. And this particular one, the methylcrylate MMA, that this facility was what led to the overheating of that chemical, it wasn't covered. I think we need to really approach all of these high risks, whether they're tier three, tier four, tier two, tier one. You know, I think the current regulations only deal with tier four, which are the most flammable. I think the facility in Washington was covered, and it was due to a different chemical, not the one that actually caused the actual combustion there either. But what we're looking for with these risk management plans is for facilities across the board, because different products are going to get developed, and having the approach of whether or not it's covered is not the approach. The approach should be, we accept that these chemicals have a risk, and we as an operator, as a company, are going to make sure that we're doing everything, putting everything in place to manage that risk and to have protections in place that if one system fails, we have a backup. And what happened in Garden Grove is there was some baseline there of a good system, because they were actually tracking the heat of the tank, which alerted, but really had much of the response of US EPA, California's EPA, the local fire. It is the reason in large part that this facility didn't end up in a worse situation. Once again, government worked, you know, and it shouldn't have been required to come in. You know, this was preventable had there been better systems in place. Running drills, having inspections is incredibly, incredibly important. My understanding on the Toxic Substance Control Act, those toxic substances, which have a range of different types of inspections, those have dropped 36% since last year, since the Trump administration came in. The world of a difference that an inspectors coming in, it's not just something they find. It's that the operator is kind of just refreshing the need to look at all the systems. They're going to find things more than an inspector would find things. But in preparation for an inspection, most of the time they're scheduled, frankly. So it really isn't about a gotcha. The practice of inspecting, the practice of having these plans and doing their own emergency drills is to just catch things that happen. There was some analysis that found that 58% of the tracked enforcement activities were like at the historically low levels.
0: That was Martha Guzman Aceves, a former EPA administrator under President Biden, now a volunteer with the Environmental Protection Network. Learn more about the weakening of federal regulation of hazardous chemicals by visiting our Between the Lines website at btlonline.org.

0: Reporters Without Borders, founded in France in 1985, defends and promotes freedom of information around the world while reporting on abuses committed against journalists and all forms of censorship. The group, known by its French acronym RSF, released their 2026 World Press Freedom Index on April 30th, which found for the first time over half of the world's countries now fall into the difficult or very serious categories for press freedom, the lowest scores in 25 years. The report concludes that journalism is increasingly criminalized around the world, where a growing number of reporters are subject to repression, including imprisonment and assassination. The RSF Index highlights the catastrophic situation in Gaza, where more than 220 Palestinian journalists have been killed by the Israeli army, with at least 70 of them slain while actively engaged in reporting. The Index on Press Freedom listed the United States as number 64 globally, dropping 7 places to an all-time low rating. RSF explicitly cited President Donald Trump's rhetoric, labeling journalists and media outlets he disagrees with as enemies of the people, combined with his government censorship, defunding of public broadcasters, the weaponization of government agencies to attack his critics and media companies, and multiple lawsuits targeting outlets critical of his policies as the single biggest threat to American press freedom today. Your reporter spoke with Ben Grosda, advocacy manager with Reporters Without Borders, who summarizes the 2026 World Press Freedom Index report, focusing on global trends and threats to a free press in the U.S. under Donald Trump.
1: For the first time since we've started reporting, the average score in all 180 countries that we monitor has never been so low. Over half the countries are in our bottom two categories of difficult or very serious. And just to put that in perspective, this category was only a small minority, about 13%, in 2002 when we started monitoring. In that same year, in 2002, when we started, 20% of the global population lived in a country where the state of press freedom was categorized as good. But 25 years later, it's less than 1%. So we've really both seen both the top scores get worse and also more countries fall into those bottom scores.
0: I wondered if you give some examples of the loss of press freedom on the world's continents. And we're not going to get to all the countries, obviously, but I wonder if you'd highlight some of the examples of the criminalization of journalism, repression of reporters and their news outlets, and certainly the assassination of journalists who offend the powerful. I think one of the worst examples of the repression of journalists is what's happened in Gaza over the last several years, where it really appears there's quite substantial evidence that Israel and its war in Gaza has targeted journalists for assassination.
1: Yeah, and we've seen videos with our own eyes of journalists who are literally trying to communicate with people, holding cell phones up in one of the few places where they can still get internet access, and just being killed with Israeli bombs. And so it is direct targeting of journalists. Statistically, we've seen over 220 journalists that have been killed since October 7th, including at least 70 who were killed while doing their work. In addition to the killing of journalists, which is horrific, we've seen still an existing blockade against international journalists from entering Gaza. And so you basically have these journalists who are doing the best they can to do their work and being targeted and killed at the same time where the Israeli government is preventing international journalists from entering Gaza. And so we have people in the Middle East who are fighting every day to try to protect journalists in Gaza, in Palestine, from being attacked. But that is definitely one of the worst situations that we see. To your point on the legal threats, the legal indicator was actually our worst indicator, which means that there's a bigger increase in legal threats against journalists between last year and this year. In 3 out of every 5 countries, the legal situation for journalists actually got worse. And a lot of this is through this defense secrets and national security laws that have been used to target journalists. That obviously happens in Russia, Belarus, the Philippines, and India, and other places. But we're also seeing that in the U.S. with raids of journalists' homes, subpoenas against journalists, kicking journalists out of the Pentagon because supposedly trying to get classified information when all they're trying to do is go to the briefing room. So the legal threats against journalists are increasing a lot.
0: Reporters Without Borders World Press Freedom Index found that the United States has fallen 14 points since 2022 when that report was last issued. The same downward trend, the report says, that's seen in other regions in the world, including Eastern Europe, Central Asia,
2: the Middle East and North Africa. I wondered if you give us the top line concern about the erosion of press freedom here in the United States.
1: What we see in the U.S. as a threat is Donald Trump and the Trump administration basically trying to control what information people get, and they're using a variety of things to make that happen. So they're not just strategically cutting off sources of information, but they're also amplifying sources of disinformation. Trump is attacking journalists. You know, he calls female journalists piggy. He is asking reporters which outlet they're from, and if he doesn't like that outlet, he's basically just yelling at their faces. He's weaponized the FCC into basically a bribery scheme where he'll threaten the station. The FCC will threaten them with regulation and then maybe force them to settle, which we've seen with Paramount and what was happening there with like the allegations against CBS. We've seen them restricting access, not just in the Pentagon, but kicking the Associated Press out of the newsroom for not using Gulf of America. They're trying to limit foreign journalists, how long foreign journalists can stay in the U.S. They're even deporting journalists that come from migrant communities, and that's having a massive impact on the ability for people that come from Spanish and other migrant communities to get reliable information.
2: That was Ben Grazda, advocacy manager with Reporters Without Borders. Learn more about RSF's 2026 World Press Freedom Index and the Trump regime's attack on the free press in the U.S. by visiting our Between the Lines website at btlonline.org.

0: 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Our theme music was written by Richard Hill and performed by Mikata. This week's program was produced by Susan Bramhall, Mary Hunt, Anna Manzo, Bob Nixon, Melinda Tuhus, and Jeff Yates. For Between the Lines, I'm Scott Harris.
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4: This is the Scott Horton Show. Libertarian foreign policy, mostly.
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7: Negotiate now. End this war.
4: And now, here's your host, Scott Horton.
8: All right, you guys, introducing Larry Johnson, former CIA officer turned... No longer CIA officer. That's good. They say once a CIA officer, always a CIA officer.
9: Yeah.
8: I'm not sure that really counts with a few of these guys I know, like you and Ray and
9: John Kiriakou
8: and a couple others. But anyways, very happy to have you here. The guy who told me the night the war started that, the war is definitely going to start today. And then it did, you know, before sunup anyway. And of course, you've been... writing on sonar21.com, your great website, your astute analysis that goes out in the email every morning, and been doing endless interviews on all these shows informing people about all this stuff. People keep asking me, but to a great degree, I'm just repeating the things that I've learned from the likes of you, Larry. So why don't you give us your good assessment here on where we stand in this war, Trump's options for getting us out all the way somehow and putting an end to this thing in any other way other than some idiotic, also failed escalation going forward here.
9: Yeah, I think the only escape hatch we have now is for Trump to go totally against his personality and find a way to say, hey, we won and walk away, get out of it. Because we do not have a viable military option. We cannot, we do not have the military force to defeat Iran, period. Because we can't do it maritime. Right now, our ships are restricted. They don't cross more than 200 miles into Iranian waters. They stay 200 miles off coast. Why? Because Iran has cruise missiles, ballistic missiles, both short range, intermediate range, and drones. They can hit those ships. If they're inside that 200-mile limit, they're vulnerable. They'll be hit. They'll be sunk. And so they stay outside that. That's why, you know, the Abraham Lincoln ventured in closer, and it got hammered pretty good. The administration's gone to great lengths to cover that up. So we don't have a viable military option. I mean, a viable naval option, maritime. And on the air option side, basically, we've hit about every target we could hit. And in the process, we have seriously depleted a number of precision-guided missiles, both offensive and defensive. The defensive side, the PAC-3 interceptors, the THAAD, and offensive side, the JASMs, the Tomahawks. Where the real vulnerability there is the rare earth minerals that are required to produce guidance systems in all of those munitions. And those rare earth minerals are now controlled by China. So even if we wanted to, we don't have the supplies to ramp up production and replace what we have extinguished. CNN ran an article recently claiming that the PAC-3s, the Patriot missiles, interceptors were down 50%. That's not true. It is down like 90%, 90 to 95%. I can happily take anybody through the math. It's not complicated. So right now you've got Admiral Brad Cooper. He's the commander of CENTCOM. He's called the Joint Forces Commander. He has divided up. He's put one guy in charge of aviation, one guy in charge of maritime operations. So the official title is Combined Forces Aviation Component Commander. You always got to have an acronym. If you can do military, you got to have that acronym. So the CFACC or the CFMCC, which is Combined Force Maritime Component Commander. So you got an admiral there, Air Force General on the aviation side. Notice what's missing. You don't have a ground force component commander. Haven't named one yet. So that would be, if you want to find an intel warning sign, if CENTCOM appoints a combined forces ground component commander, then you know we're going to go in on the ground. But until that happens, we're not going in on the ground. We might have some special operations raids, but nothing of any substance, because the Army's not going to let an admiral or an Air Force general command its ground forces. No more than the Navy would allow an Army general to command an aircraft carrier. It's just, different skill sets, different experience required. So the United States doesn't have any good military operations. The notion that our blockade has shut down Iran, nonsense. And it's a simple fact that we don't get 200 miles closer to the shore. That means all Iran has to do is its ships, these tankers, they stay within Iranian territorial waters, 12-mile limit. Just sail in there. U.S. can't attack. If U.S. comes that close, they get sunk. So they just sail all along the coast until they get to Pakistan, and they stay in Pakistani waters until they get to the Indian Ocean. If the United States, to run an effective blockade, they would have to board every ship, and when you board a ship, you then have to attach a U.S. Navy ship to accompany the one you seize. We don't have enough ships to do that, much less naval crews to do that. So this is like a whole political theater that's being run in front of the American people. That said, Trump is under enormous pressure from the likes of Miriam Adelson, General Jack Keane, General Kellogg to hit Iran again. And Iran's ready. They've vowed that they're going to come back with greater force and more targets than they hit in the first 5 weeks. So, and China, I've said that Xi Jinping, he's got one of those big bags of buttered popcorn, and he's sitting in the movie theater just watching, laughing, and eating because the Iran is depleting and attriting U.S. military capability to the point that if the war broke out with China, we wouldn't last 3 weeks.
8: Well, so somebody asked me today, but what about conscription? I mean, they're talking about revamping selective service, getting it going. Maybe they will just do a World War II style D-Day invasion and conquer all of Persia and do whatever it takes.
9: Yeah, how do they do that? How do they do that? So, the face of war has changed in the last 23 years. 23 years ago, on the eve of our invasion into Iraq, we assembled 165,000 troops in Saudi Arabia and Kuwait. They were at bases. The only thing Saddam had at the time were Scuds, and they weren't very reliable, and they were easy to shoot down. Today, with the advent of drones and the advent of the sophisticated ballistic missiles and cruise missiles that Iran has developed, you couldn't assemble a group of 1,000 U.S. soldiers in one place without them facing the risk of being blown up. So to actually assemble a force that would be large enough to go into Iran. Now, when you realize Iran's got an army of roughly between the Revolutionary Guard, the Artesh, the regular army, and the Basij, sort of the militia that works with the IRGC, you got a million guys. So the rule of thumb is they'll be the defenders. The attacking force usually has to have a 3-to-1 advantage. So that means we've got to come up with 3 million men. Right now, we've got active duty 452,000 in the Army and 120,000 in the Marine Corps. We're shy a little bit, you know, about 2.5 million more we have to recruit. But then you no longer employ our armed forces in the same way we did 23 years ago. And look at what's happening in Ukraine. Russia's entire method of operating has changed as a result of drone threats and drone warfare. So we're in a whole new ball game. The problem with the United States is we continue, we're trying to fight a 21st century war with 20th century concepts.
8: All right, so you know, Trump is able to climb down quite a ways on just forgetting, right, his previous war goals. Now it's just about the straight and him saving a little bit of face. So if he's really trying, if he, I don't know, sent a diplomat instead of his son-in-law or something, how difficult might it look? Sorry, I should have prefaced it like this. To me, the answer is always just leave. And in this case, not just for my, you know, predisposition, but it seems to me like that's actually the smart thing here is to just completely bug out of the entire area and leave the entire burden on Iran to resolve with everybody else in Eurasia but us and see how far they get, you know, pushing their luck and being a jerk to everybody and lording their newfound dominance over the Gulf to, you know, extraordinary degrees and all of that. Let them have to worry about the fallout of all that instead of it being all our fault, at least going forward. Mm-hmm. That to me just makes sense. But then if we were having this discussion in Washington, D.C. instead, then what would it take for him to actually be able to do that? Is that really possible? Or there's some damn concession that Jack Keane has to say we've achieved before that can be done or what?
9: Yeah, I think just personality-wise and watching the changes that have taken place in his mental status over the last 12 months. People started, according to Robert Barnes, and I trust Robert on this, people started noticing some serious changes in his mental faculty starting last September. Confabulation, you know, where you start saying things that you think are true. You genuinely believe they're true, but they're absolutely false. Such as, oh, you know, I've stopped 9 wars. I've resolved 9 wars. And it's like, well, no, you haven't, but we can't argue with you on that. Going into this war, he was advised, if the New York Times is to be believed, everyone on his staff, you know, J.D. Vance is vice president, Marco Rubio, John Ratcliffe, and then Susie Wiles, and even Scott Bessent, all recommended not to attack Iran. The only one who did say, yeah, we should do it was Pete Hegseth. And Trump overruled the military, all the other military advisors, and did it. In part because he'd been convinced that this would be a short war done in 4 days. That's been a common theme throughout American history. You know, go back to the opening battle at Bull Run in Civil War. Everybody thought this would be over in a week or two, and not anticipating what the Civil War would become. So, Trump's now captured on that front. He's not going to admit he's wrong. So you got to figure out a way to convince him that he's won. Hey, you've now defeated the Iranian Army's defeated, the Iranian Navy's defeated, Iranian Air Force is defeated. You've obliterated their missile program, even though none of that's true. But let's just tell him that. Get him convinced that that's true. And so, therefore, you can say, you know what? As a result, we've defanged Iran. We no longer have to keep our troops in the region. Because de facto, they're not there right now because the bases that they once occupied have been destroyed largely. And then pull out, retreat. That's the only option. The United States does not have a military option for opening the Strait of Hormuz, because to open it, you're going to put a ground force that will penetrate up to 100 miles or more into Iran to take out the ballistic missile and cruise missile locations and drone sites that can be launched from the interior.
8: Now, let me take you on a tangent there for a minute before let you get back to your main point. Famously, this General Van Riper, playing the red team, Iran, whooped the U.S. Navy over and over again in the W. Bush years. I'm going to guess like 2005, something like that. And they did this test.
9: 2005.
8: And they made him reset it over and over again. And finally, they kicked his ass out of there because he kept winning by using messengers on motorcycles with notepads instead of, easy to intercept, FM communications or whatever.
9: Yeah, yeah.
8: And using small fast boats sank our Navy and all this stuff. Now that's famous, and I've seen people bringing that up again recently. But what I haven't seen anyone bring up recently is stuff that I read back then that said, well, not that far back, but like, say, I don't know, 07 or 010 or 011 or something, that like, yeah, but that was then. And we learned those lessons from those red teams. And it wasn't just Van Riper. We red teamed the hell out of this thing. And of course, if we fight Iran, they're going to try to close the Strait of Hormuz. Well, they can try, because we know what to do about that now. And I know because you've told me this before, how you've been involved in, as a CIA guy, but sort of like on loan on, I don't know, special activities guy or what the hell, how exactly it works. But you've talked about helping plan missions for top tier special operations forces and stuff. So I know that, I don't know exactly like the breadth of your expertise on that stuff, but obviously you've had the very highest type clearance about that. And obviously, man, if Van Riper showed them how raw open their belly was in 05, they must have damn done something about it since then, Larry. But so then it sounds like you just skipped all that and said, no, they have no way to open that strait.
9: Yeah. So I first started scripting exercises or helping participate exercises for the Joint Special Operations Command in the summer of 1993. I left State Department and this consulting group, it was set up by a guy named Cal Sasai. Cal had been the deputy commander of a group called ISA. It's a top secret. You can find it now as ISA. That's sort of declassified. But at the time, ISA was the dark secret organization. And he had developed a contract where he would script the exercises, or his team would script the exercises for JSOC. They needed somebody that could write messages for, let me turn the phone off, sorry about that, that could write messages for State Department as communications from Secretary of State to embassies back to Secretary of State. So I got that gig. So I started doing that in 1994. I did that for the next 23 years. And in scripting these exercises, you develop scenarios that require the Tier 1 units, and we're talking Delta Force or SEAL Team 6, with support from like the what's called the 24th Special Tactics Squadron, STS, Task Force 160. And one of the exercises we scripted was going into Iran, attacking what they called a hardened, deeply buried target, one of these mountain fortresses, to try to recover nuclear material. And we have, at the end, you have lessons learned. And the lesson learned out of that was, don't do it. It's too costly in terms of human life. So this notion, I saw it over the course of 23 years. We'd always do these exercises. They call it a hot wash. And they're supposed to, what did we learn today? And what I discovered, when I started, I had this assumption, man, you're going to build a knowledge on knowledge. This is going to be like a climbing a stair step. People will know more in 5 years than they did now. No, nobody learned. In fact, they forgot a lot. They wouldn't go back and look at it. So the joke was, lessons learned. Yeah, right. There is no learning.
8: Yeah, the military. It's a government program. It's not supposed to solve problems, silly. That's not what's going on. All right. Well, and I'm sorry, because I interrupted your train of thought there about, so, and you were agreeing with me about how brilliant I am that Donald Trump ought to just say, no, forget it. We're done. Hey, we won. we give him a big medal, ticker tape parade, and he's a big hero. Now, this is the 25th war he's ended through his supreme peacemaking powers. Fine, but is that really like the best we can do politically? Because I'm not sure that like just cutting it. Because see, I guess the way I conceive of it is, short of just completely withdrawing from the region, like Jordan too, and just forget it.
9: Yeah.
8: That it doesn't really work as well. You know what I mean? Of what we really need to do. If we just completely leave, then the burden is entirely on them. And people would say that's giving the total advantage to them, but I would say it's the war that's done that. But it seems actually like the more responsibilities they have as far as everybody around them and as far as East Asia and everybody else, the more they're likely to behave in a rational manner in order to have to, you know, get along with so many different customers and all of that without our interference. So, but is that realistic at all that even Donald Trump, even in his most delirious moment, might just do it my way?
9: Yeah, no, unfortunately, no. I wish that was the case. You know, Scott, the real problem here is economics. The economic impact of this war has not yet begun to be actually felt. You know, I've described it. It's like the tsunami. If you were sitting there on the beach in Phuket back in, was that 2012? You're sitting there watching the waves, and all of a sudden the water starts going out to sea. Hey, man, it's great. Look at all the open beach space. Well, if you recognized that for what it was, you would have picked your beach chair up and started running like hell for high ground. Because what was coming next was devastating. And what's coming next now is we've had a complete disruption of the international oil market. 20% of it's gone away. And we had about a six-week period from February 28th until about a week ago that oil was still in those tankers that were being, you know, slowly going to their destinations. Now they're being offloaded. But they're being offloaded even though you get a paper price, like you look at the price of Brent crude or West Texas Intermediate crude, that it'll say, oh, it's $105. But at the offload point, you're paying $145. In fact, at Singapore 2 weeks ago, one offload, they paid $221. So this paper price is a future prediction. The reality is what's going on when they deliver. And there are no more deliveries out there lining up waiting to go. So that impact is going to hit, and you're going to start getting a very dramatic surge in oil prices around the world, or prices for fuel, for diesel. Airline industry is particularly getting battered. And so as that airline industry starts collapsing, there is an American citizen lives in China named Alex. He writes it and broadcasts it at a place called ReporterFi. And he's a derivatives trader, been doing that for 20 years. And, you know, because the derivatives market encompasses something like $600 trillion worth of assets, tremendously over leveraged. And according to Alex, he says the financial crisis that's coming as a result of all of this will make the 2008 collapse look small by comparison. So we haven't yet seen the full cascading effects of the loss of 20% of the oil, loss of 25% of the liquid natural gas, lost 35% of the fertilizer. They're already predicting now that rice production is falling off. So you're going to have fall offs in rice, fall offs in corn, fall offs in wheat because of the lack of fertilizer. And so what we're looking at down the road a year from now and 2 years from now are significant disruptions in the food supply. So then that translates into political chaos. So if this whole war stops tomorrow, man, we're not out of the woods. Yeah, I mean, it's that tsunami wave is going to hit us. The question is, the longer this goes on, the bigger that tsunami wave gets.
8: Yeah. Boy, I guess my question is, where's Marco Rubio on any of this? Not that he is an extremely capable guy. I would have told you he's the dumbest damn senator we have a couple of years ago, but like, he has seemed to have tried to stay out of this somehow, even though he's the Secretary of State and National Security Advisor. And I've heard other people say he's no dummy, which I guess means he can read or something. I don't know exactly what I mean by that. I guess what I'm saying in my besweated desperation here is that, like, is anyone intelligent advising the president that, like, man, we got some real headwinds? You know, I was reading a thing where he said, they're quoting Trump people, and I guess they're quoting him, that they believe that if they can just keep the blockade going for 3 months, that then the Iranians, they won't be able to put their oil anywhere. So they'll have to turn off all their refineries. And then that's going to cause all this economic damage. They're really going to lose money then. And then they'll give in. You know, they didn't give in when we killed the Ayatollah and bombed the crap out of Tehran and all the other stuff that we were doing a few weeks ago there. But they're going to give in now if we just hold off for 3 months. And I'm thinking, like, one, that's wishful thinking and sounds pretty thin and is a 3 month punt at least for this supposedly to take effect. But then, like any idiot president in the same position, George W. Bush or Barack Obama or whoever would at this point think, geez, I don't know. That's really going to work, right? Like, there's got to be some kind of voice of reason up there. Is there? And I'm sorry, I guess I should have prefaced this whole interview with, man, I've been moving and traveling. And so I don't really know anything. I'm sure there must be so much that I'm missing that's going on here as far as the reporting about what's happening in Washington here. But is there any voice of reason in on the National Security Council at all, do you think?
9: Apparently, J.D. Vance. And I know there's some critics of Vance, but he has been trying to do, you know, he's trying to walk that fine line that he doesn't want to challenge Trump. He knows that if he takes on Trump directly, Trump's going to get defensive. So he's trying to be, you know, be viewed as a loyal subordinate. But he's also been pushing hard to, you know, we shouldn't get into this war. We should be getting out. That said, you know, the other day I did an interview with Al Mayadeen television, and they had one of their correspondents who had written a piece comparing, trying to show that how much Donald Trump is like Ronald Reagan and in some of their, you know, dealings with, you know, the other day I did an interview with Al Mayadeen television, and they had one of their correspondents who had written a piece comparing, trying to show that how much Donald Trump is like.

0: of his way to insult Democrats. He'd make jokes about them, jokes that actually the Democrats would laugh at. He was accompanied, though. He had a Secretary of State named George Shultz. Shultz was incredible. He had a Secretary of Defense, Cap Weinberger. Cap was outstanding. In fact, it was actually George Shultz who had talked Reagan into sending the Marines into Beirut in 1982 to try to help get in the middle of the Lebanese Civil War. And that decision was made without consulting Cap. And when Cap found out about it, he went to Reagan. He says, "Hey, this is crazy. Don't do it." And then Reagan said, "Well, I've already done it." And then when the Marines got blown up, then Reagan said, "You're right, Cap," and, you know, pulled him out. But at least at that time around Reagan, who was in, he was in the early stages of Alzheimer's disease, that nonetheless, he was surrounded by some top-notch security advisors. They were, now that said, Robert McFarlane, who was his national security advisor, got him into a lot of trouble with Iran-Contra and that whole mess. In fact, I was going to suggest to you, that might be another book for you to consider, Provoked 2, because when you go back and look at the history of the United States, what we did to Iran and what we did with Iraq, providing the chemical weapons, providing biological weapons, providing the intelligence that was used by Iraq to attack Iran, you then begin to understand why the Iranians actually were really upset with us and were pushing back, a part of the story we never heard. And also,
1: I wrote that book first. It's called Enough Already.
0: Oh, okay. I haven't read that yet. I'm sorry.
1: No problem, man.
0: but you know, our betrayal of Saddam Hussein, you know, Saddam had been basically our boy for 9 years. And then all of a sudden we turned on him viciously. And the reality was, I was good friends with Pat Lang. I don't know if you know who he is, but...
1: Yeah, sure. I read his blog for many years.
0: Okay. So Pat was the one who was hand-carrying the intelligence to Iraq for the last 2 years of that Iran-Iraq war. And the reason Pat was doing it is Saddam Hussein got pissed off at the CIA because of Iran-Contra. When Saddam found out that, because all of his intel was coming to him via CIA, when he found out that CIA was betraying him and selling weapons to the Iranians that were being used to attack Iraq, he tossed out the CIA, Tom Tweton, in that crowd. So I may say it's a very complicated past, but I would argue the United States, the one consistent bad actor throughout this process has been us. Not them, us. And we never take account for what we've done.
1: I wish I had known that anecdote, or maybe if I had ever learned that, I had forgotten it. Saddam's reaction to the outbreak of Iran-Contra. And then that would then coincide with what I do know about CIA encouraging the Kuwaitis to be intransigent towards him.
0: Yeah.
1: Not because they were trying to bait him into a trap, but just because they were trying to screw him by having the Kuwaitis demand their payments and all their overproduction of the oil and all of that stuff was
0: that's why
1: CIA urging.
0: I mean, that's why Pat Lang ended up hand carrying the intelligence for the last 2 years of the war, because the Iraqis said to the CIA, you know, basically go fuck yourself. We're not going to deal with you anymore. And so to keep the policy in place, Pat got tabbed. And so he did it for the last 2 years. But understand, when we're sharing that intelligence, we weren't sharing what is the Ayatollah like to eat for breakfast? Well, what are his preferred movies? No. We were giving targeting data so that they could attack and kill Iranian troops. That's what we were doing. And, you know, it's just Americans failed to... it was during that entire 80s as all that's going on. Then we wonder, why is Iran sponsoring and backing people like Hezbollah? Well, because we're doing all this stuff to, you know, it's a much more nuanced story instead of this black and white where we're the good guys, they're the bad guys.
1: Yeah, and, you know, it's funny. Well, I don't know. There's so much to it, but I guess basically the entire narrative that the policy is based around, if you hear it, and I'm sure that this is what Trump believes too, like, you know, George W. Bush probably believed some lies, but he told plenty of his own where he knew he was lying here.
0: Yep.
1: We're like, seems like Donald Trump probably doesn't know the first thing about Iran's role in the region.

0: You know, I actually have a quote in Enough Already where he talks about in his first term, he goes, oh, the generals brought me into this room and there are these big boards. Wow, they were big and boardy. And the generals, they were so handsome, like Tom Cruise, only even more handsomer than that. He actually says that. And he says, and then all over the board was Iran. Now Iran is taking over the region. And it's like, yeah, but of course, like all they have is they support Hezbollah. They support the regime that America installed in power in Baghdad. They support the Houthis, but no one can ever really quantify that very well. It's all just mostly accusations-based stuff there. We know that even Obama admitted, and there are other sources for this too, it was a concession on his part that the Iranians warned the Houthis not to take over Sana'a. They didn't want them to take over Sana'a because they knew that the Saudis would launch a war over it. And they did it anyway.
1: Yeah.
0: So they're not like just, you know, they're friends and allies, but they're not just, you know, sock puppets of the Iranians or anything like that. But
1: I don't know if you read the article I did looking at the actual body count of Americans that have been killed by Hamas and Hezbollah, from Hezbollah since 1982 and Hamas since 1987. Since 1987, the number for Hamas is 50, and the number for Hezbollah is less than 1,100. And then you compare that to the United States has supported the MEK. MEK's body count for Iran is 17,000. And then if you include the U.S. support for Iraq in the war, giving them the chemical weapons or the precursors for both chemical and biological weapons, that resulted in the deaths of over 200,000 Iranians. So, you know, if you're gonna compare body counts, it's not even close. Not even close. And then we wonder why.
0: And I'm sorry, Larry, when you say Hezbollah killed 1,100, that was 1,100 who?
1: Both American civilians and military. 663 military died in Iraq from roadside bombs that we attributed, and as you've made the case,
2: yeah, that's obvious.
1: I'm agreeing. I agree with you totally, but I'm just saying that's how they count the statistics. They blame that on Iran, but then the 241 Americans killed in the bombing of the Marine barracks in Lebanon.
0: Let me ask you about that, by the way, because I don't know nearly enough about that. I know the Israelis knew it was coming and turned a blind eye. That's in by way of deception by Viktor Ostrovsky. But can you tell me exactly what group did that and what all exact control Tehran had over them and or the specific act? Do you know those kind of details about that bombing?
1: Only indirectly through Alistair Crook. Alistair says it was Amal. Amal was actually controlled by Hafez al-Assad.
0: So that was what Pat Buchanan said too, that it was the Amal militia that did it. Although I said that as though I knew it with Pat as the source, because I knew Pat worked for Reagan at the time, and Pat's a brilliant genius. He's not just some commentator, but he's an absolute badass. So, and then someone got really mad at me and said I was totally wrong about that, and then it wasn't them at all. But then, so Amal is separate from Hezbollah, right? If that was them, correct?
1: Yeah. Yeah, so Amal
0: started for the dictator of Syria, the Baathist dictator of Syria, rather than for the Iranians.
1: Right, correct. You know, remember, Amal started in 1972, and it wasn't until 10 years later that Hezbollah shows up.
0: Okay,
1: and even Amal predated Iran. You know, the Iranian Revolution took place in 1979.
0: Have you ever heard any, like, specific credible accusations for Tehran ordering that attack?
1: No, none at all.
0: Only general vague ones, right?
1: Yeah, well, we needed to blame Iran. The anger of the United States, the CIA, particularly at Iran, was the Iranian Revolution of 1979 was one of the few organic revolutions in history where there were no outside force was maneuvering, manipulating, or controlling events. This was entirely internal. They rose up, tossed out the Shah, who we along with the Brits had put in power. And that's the issue. How dare they? You know, we had control of this whole thing. It fit into a broader plan of going after Russia, going after China. And now those damn Iranians blew that up. And again, but the other thing that's instructive about that period, even though we were providing the chemical weapon precursors to Iraq, during that, and Iraq carried out 20 chemical weapons attacks, from August of 83 through August of 88. Never did Iran turn around and say, you know what? We're going to go tit for tat. We're going to develop nuclear weapons or chemical weapons. They didn't do it. And the same principle for why they haven't developed nukes applied at that time as well. So,
0: yeah. All right. So now I'm sorry, back to Washington. What hope do you have for current diplomacy here? You know, with or without Vance or, you know, the Kushner thing, we saw the latest offer from Iran was, let's just talk about Hormuz and put off the nuclear issue until later. Trump responded with a tweet about how no more Mr. Nice Guy again. He would rather go back to war and force him to give up all uranium enrichment. I mean, definitely. That's a hell of a standoff. If he really is insisting still on absolutely no enrichment, they absolutely have to give that up. I mean, They've been, I have to admit, they have been willing to climb way, way, way down on that issue. But I don't know about all the way off the very last rung that they'd be willing to give up all enrichment. It seems like their claim on the right to enrich has been an extremely high priority there for more than a generation. And I don't know.
1: Well, from their standpoint, they said, look, we're following international law.
0: Of course, in the NPT. They have the right there.
1: Yeah. We signed the NPT. We've allowed IAEA inspections. So we're not going to give up our sovereign right. I will say tongue in cheek, I hope Alice Cooper sues Trump for copyright infringement. You know, no more Mr. Nice Guy, no more Mr. Clean. I think the way this is going to go, and boy, I hope I'm wrong, but I think Trump's going to take another shot. They're going to allow, he's going to get talked into it. Well, all we got to do is hit him one more time hard, and that compounded with this blockade, that's going to force him to crumble. And it's going to have the exact opposite effect. Iran is going to strike back with more force. They've already dramatically improved their air defenses over the course of the last 3 weeks. A week ago, we thought the war had started up again because there was reports of explosions over Tehran. Turns out they were conducting a live fire military drill, military exercise. So Iran, they harbor no illusions. And this disinformation that's put out suggesting that Iran is split, the leadership's divided, apparently, people haven't read the history. You start the oldest one, Pezeshkian, 71. The youngest, the Ayatollah Mujtaba, 56. Everybody in between that, Araghchi, the foreign minister, Ghalibaf, the head of the parliament, and then the head of the IRGC, I don't recall his name. All of those guys fought in the Iraq-Iran war. All of them fought with the IRGC. So in other words, they see the world from the same standpoint. What's interesting about Pezeshkian, he was actually drafted into the army. He was a medic, but his medical services were entirely with the IRGC. So that's why I said these guys, you know, they come out of a generation. They shared a combat experience, not necessarily in the same unit, but it was the same sort of generational thing that like our greatest generation from World War II experienced. And that has bonded them together in a way that Iran has never had a leadership as strong and unified as what they have now. And that the fact that Israel's feeding this bogus intelligence suggesting just the opposite is going to lead Trump to make some assumptions that I think he'll live to regret.
0: Man, yeah. I mean, it goes back to the senility thing. Does he remember what they promised before and how disappointed he was when it didn't work out like they said? I mean, he can't be that out of it, right? I don't know. Yeah. But then again, you know, as I told you the day that you predicted the war on the show, I said, yeah, but counterpoint, there's no need to do this at all. Yeah. So how can we do something? You know, I knew how hard they were pushing and all that, especially, you know, Tel Aviv. But seems like it's already a proven idiot proposal at this point. And I get it that, you know, we got to save face. I guess I understand how someone was, you know, the Jack Keens of the world would still be promising that a little bit more violence would do the trick. But
1: you see, you
0: shouldn't have to be Ron Paul to say, I don't know, you know, at this point.
1: Well, you keep thinking about this in a logical, rational fashion.
0: Oh, I'm sorry, man.
1: I know. And so bad at this. You got to realize that, you know, a lot of the logic and rationality goes out the window And it gets down to things as simple as emotion and things that people want to believe that may not be true, but they've convinced themselves that it's true.
0: Yeah. Credibility.
1: Yeah.
0: Face. You got to save it.
1: So,
0: you know, when you ran out of every other thing, you know what? I'm sorry. I probably asked you this before, but in just a few minutes, I did a show today that I think I've been on there a couple of times. Nice guy. But he was just sure that this whole Israel angle is a red herring and that ultimately this is all about America's Cold War with China and depriving China of Iranian hydrocarbons. What role do you think that that plays in this?
1: Not much, because the dependence of China on Iranian oil has been declining over time. I think now, you know, about 15% of Chinese economy is you know, really affected by oil, because they've been shifting with one of their 5-year plan going to electricity, which is why they're building. They're not running oil field plants; they're running nuclear field plants. They've got massive solar fields. So, you know, China's future is on the electric side, but they see Iran as a critical crossroads, economic crossroads, as it has been through history. With the old Silk Road that ran right through Persia, as well as the north-south corridor for Moscow. So this, if anything, it's playing out the exact opposite. China is weakening the United States to the point that the United States, if a war broke out between China and the United States, U.S. wouldn't be able to sustain it past 3 weeks. We would be defeated. And
0: so in other words, Chairman Xi is Joe Biden in this situation, inflicting a strategic defeat on us, only it's working in this case.
1: Yeah. Yeah, exactly right.
0: All right. Thank you, Larry. Appreciate your time. Everybody check out Larry Johnson. Sign up for his email list so you don't miss a single one. It's sonar21.com. Thank you, man.
1: Hey, Scott. I appreciate it, brother.
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3: From Feature Audio Story News in Washington, I'm Tony Waterman. U.S. employers added 172,000 jobs in May, beating analysts' expectations as the labor market continues to rebound. The unemployment rate remained unchanged at 4.3%. FSN's Iris Spitzer reports.
4: The biggest gains came in leisure and hospitality, which added 70,000 jobs, with food services and bars leading the way. Healthcare and local governments also saw solid hiring. The report brought good news from prior months as well, with March and April figures revised upward by a combined 93,000 jobs. Together, that marks the strongest 3-month stretch of job growth in more than 2 years. Wages, however, slowed to 3.4% annually, a pace that may be falling behind inflation. The strong numbers are likely to increase the chances of an interest rate hike by the Federal Reserve before the end of the year.
3: NASA astronauts aboard the International Space Station have returned to normal operations after a worsening air leak prompted an evacuation alert on Friday. They had been hunkering down in the SpaceX Dragon spacecraft, which is docked at the ISS, as two cosmonauts worked to repair cracks in a transfer tunnel in the Russian module of the space station. Russia's space agency, Roscosmos, says that two leaks were detected. One is now sealed, and they're planning to fix the second. NASA says it directed its crew into shelter out of an abundance of caution, and after reportedly disagreeing with how Russian cosmonauts plan to make the repairs. The Russian module has had on-and-off leaking for years. Excessive leaks risks depleting the ISS's breathable air and a rapid, catastrophic depressurization. Ukraine's president has called for an in-person meeting with his Russian counterpart. In an open letter, Volodymyr Zelensky said that it would be wrong to wait for the U.S. while its attention is focused on the conflict with Iran. FSN's William Denslow reports.
5: Ukraine's foreign minister has called the open letter a serious and meaningful proposal to end the war. Zelensky's called for direct engagement between Ukraine and Russia and for a full ceasefire to be in effect throughout any negotiations. Ukraine's president also took a swipe at Vladimir Putin, saying that after 26 years in power, it was starting to take its toll. Russian officials confirmed the letter has been received and that the president would be briefed. As with previous invitations for talks, the Kremlin says that Zelensky is welcome for a meeting, if he comes to Moscow. William Denslow, Nicosia, Cyprus.
3: From bureaus worldwide, this is FSN.

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0: Here we go, live from behind the cornpone curtain. It's Head On with Roxanne Kincaid. 3 hours of cussing and discussing with America's only liberal transbilly elitist right here, right now, on the Head On Radio Network. 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CRMW.net. And now, from high in the hills of West By God, Virginia, here she is, Roxanne Kincaid.
1: Well,

0: And here we go, off and running on, oh my gracious, happy Pride, the first day of June, 2026. This is The Horn, headon.live is where you'll find us on the interweb tubes. That's where you also go if you'd like to be part of the merry, wacky, zany, real-time multimedia extravaganza that is the Horn chat room in the old holler tree. 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All time zones in between and the great globe round and whatever time it is when you're listening to the podcast. For those of you who share your time with the community via the podcast, thank you so much for doing so. And if I could impose upon you, please, to leave us a remark, a review, a comment, wherever you download the podcast. It sure does help. And make sure you're subscribed. Tell your friends and neighbors that there's something really, really special going on here that's been going on for almost a quarter of a century. Yeah. So, again, thanks in advance. Hi, I'm Roxanne. It is the first day of June. It's the beginning of Pride Month. And don't start. Camel Cardinal. Juvenile delinquents. The password is geography. I'll take what was Roxanne's worst subject at school for 300, Zombie Alex. I'll have you know that I was damn good at geography. Starting with how to spell it. My grandmother taught me how to spell geography by telling me that George Ellison's oldest girl rode a pig home yesterday. Mm-hmm. If you remember that, and you're little, and you're still learning to spell things, you'll know how to spell geography. George Ellison's oldest girl rode a pig home yesterday. Mm-hmm. Well, thanks for dredging up that sweet memory, Brother Deacon. Never imagined that would be, that would come into play this evening, but here we are. Yeah, okay, Jeremy. Jesus, the juvenile. We spend a weekend away from each other, and the juvenile delinquents are absolutely vibrating like a 448 struck tuning fork. It may indeed be Pride Month, Jeremy says, but leave the little froggies alone, okay? Don't worry, I'm not transing any frogs. Alex Jones. I still think we need to trans Alex Jones, though, just, you know, just for fun. No, we don't want him. No. But every program here at The Horn begins with gratitude, and this program is no different. So thanks go out to our first day of the month subscribers, seeing as how we're a mite short on subscribers for the 31st and the 30th of the month. But thank you very kindly to Khalil. Hey, Khalil, thank you. Thank you, Mark. Thank you to Joseph. And thanks as well to, well, that's it. And thanks, of course, to News Ninja Gene, who says, I'm in the process of getting my British citizenship. I have mixed feelings about this, but I think this will keep me safer. I think it will, too. And, News Ninja Gene noted also that one nice thing about this is I don't have to give up my U.S. citizenship because in a quirk of fate, neither country recognizes the other country's citizenship. Wow. I asked my solicitor about this, and he said that that was true, but I still have mixed feelings. Yeah, I'm sure you do, but I think under the current circumstances, even as squirrely and screwed up as the Sitrid Isle is, and it is, you're better off as a subject of the king than you are a citizen in this orange fascist state. Yeah, I mentioned June the 1st, happy Pride Month. Sylvie just said today, June 1st, is, as you said, the beginning of Pride Month, but also it's officially Dinosaur Day. Ooh! So be nice to our feathered friends and be glad velociraptors don't fly. Aw, now you're making me think of Miss Sweet Henrietta and Myrtle, the stone-cold cluckers. Aw, But you know what else it is? I'm not kidding. In because this is, after all, Moran Monday. Maybe we better do the stuff.
1: You've got to remember that these are just simple farmers. These are people of the land. You know, morons.
0: That's right. Hurry, hurry, hurry. Step right up. It's Moran Monday on the horn. Yes, here behind this thin cybernetic veil of curtain. Middling steps away from the Carnival Midway, where only recently you were throwing ping pong balls, goldfish bowls, in a vain hope of winning a wee, tiny, precious baby iguana. We've got it. This, the Moran Monday tent. It's right here. It's all set up. It's ready to go. We've got them all. Birthers, deathers, ninthers, tenthers, birchers, booger eaters, maggots, trumpanzees. Probably need to throw the cucumbers in there, too. There's a cucumber story in the stack today. And they're all here waiting for your horror and your shock and your amazement. Mm-hmm. And listen, if you become a subscriber to the Horn for like $10, you're giving up about not even a half a dollar a day per hour of programming over the course of an entire month.